0: McBride. Referee Adrian Hill earned a one-game ban after appearing to yell at a player following a collision in yesterday's Miami-Minnesota game. And emotions are expected to run high tomorrow when Lionel Messi plays his final match for Argentina. The 39-year-old superstar leaves behind a remarkable legacy, including a World Cup title and record 125 goals.
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3: Thank heavens for
4: checking the forecast, a yellow frost advisory is in effect for tonight. We have clear skies, winds gusting up to 50 kilometers per hour, but with a cool low of +1, making frost patches possible. Tomorrow, we expect lots of sunny skies all day with a high of 17. Then looking ahead to Wednesday, we're seeing a sun and cloud mix with a 30% chance of showers, a high of 22. And then Thursday, we have another sun and cloud mix with another 30% chance of showers and a high of 20.
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1: Canadian icon Sass Jordan has passed away. Sass was still young, and there's three seasons of Sass, it's heartbreaking to lose someone who has brought so much to us. And I would like to quote Derek Downham before we even started here. Derek said, "It's everybody's loss," and I think that that's a pretty good quote. Derek, how are you?
2: I'm fantastic. Other than that,
1: yeah.
2: It's been a bit of a weekend because this also marks the weekend that my mother passed away.
1: So I'm sorry.
2: It was very disheartening to hear the news, but. You know, it is part of life, and we forget about how precarious and precious the moments are that we have. So I'm just glad that I got to cross paths with Sass a couple times in my life.
1: You know? Well, I just, and I don't want to be dismissive about it, but you rock and rollers, losing loved ones is not new life, right? And, you know, it doesn't change the fact that it hurts. Even though sometimes some of us have more experience with losing loved ones than others, it doesn't make it any easier. Derek, tell me how your paths crossed with Sass Jordan.
2: I met her years ago at Massey Hall when we were playing there, and honored to befriend her, and I took a bunch of pictures of her backstage, and I even posted one on social media of her with the great Molly Johnson. And it's like, just, she was one of those singers that, I mean, when I was 14, the song High Road Easy came out, and it was a game changer for me because I'm like, this voice is unbelievable. And then fast forward to, you know, last year or so, and I'm playing drums with her, and it was such an extreme honor. And we're playing So Hard, you know, and doing Christmas songs and hanging out with her on the train up to Montreal. And it was really a real treat, her and her wonderful husband, Derek, who's also an extremely talented producer and musician, Derek Sharp. So it was very heartbreaking to hear this news this week because, you know, I felt like our friendship had just kind of started. And to be able to be on a drum throne behind her at any point, considering the pedigree of the drummers that she worked with, it was an extreme honor, you know.
1: So three seasons of Sass for me. There's the 80s, like, battling it out in the trenches on the road doing shows, Sass, that we know from, you know, that into the 90s for her music. And then there's the TV Sass, where a lot of people got really reintroduced her when she was mentoring young folks on the Canadian Idol show. And then there's just this remarkable person that I have never heard anybody say anything bad about. Tell me about those three seasons of Sass, and what's your takeaway about that relationship and celebrate her?
2: I'd almost put four seasons in there.
1: Okay, what's the fourth?
2: And the fourth one would be her last season, which was her blues season. Mm. And she played with some dear friends of mine, like Jimmy Reed and Steve Mariner, Chris Cadell, this wonderful band, Cassius on drums, and different. She had such wonderful players she surrounded herself with. But there's 80s Sass, there's 90s kind of grunge rock Sass, and then there's the Canadian Idol Sass. And she, whatever she did, she led with love, and she led with care. She led, you could just see the honesty within what she was doing, and you could hear it, and was very inspiring to me as a young musician, certainly. And I think she transcended just being inspiring to young women. As a young man, I was inspired by her because she's Canadian, and I remember hearing her voice on that song Closer Together by The Box. Like, she sang backups on that, and it was like, she did so much in such a small amount of time. I'm still baffled that she's gone. She was in such great health the last time I saw her, but it's been, you know, it's been a bit, but I guess, you know, things just happen the way that they happen.
1: Yeah. And that's the hard part, right? You kind of expect the 80-year-old rockers, Dolly Parton passed away. And while it was a surprise for most, you know, what a beautiful life. Mm-hmm. Sass Jordan, what a beautiful life. It is a surprise for most. Because
2: she left such a beautiful mark on not just music, but just as a human being. And that, to me, has been the hardest part of this whole thing, just because she had a wonderful laugh. And we laughed a lot. And it was, and I like to laugh. And we honor our loved and lost by leading our greatest lives. And that's the ethos that I live by. And I knew that she lived her greatest life. You could feel it from her. And she was so honored to be able to do what she did. I could tell every time she hit the stage, she was just, and so natural. And just what a natural presence. And yeah, she'll be dearly missed.
1: I often talk about the ability for people to feel what powerful looks like when somebody walks into a room. And my only time with Sass Jordan in person was the Canadian Idol stuff. Mm. And they were doing a sort of a tour around on the Canadian Idol. And when Sass Jordan walked into the room, that powerful person was impossible to ignore. That amazing vibe, like you can't not look at them. You can't not notice them. Just their general being was just awesome. Tell me about that side of Sass Jordan, Derek.
2: Yeah, I some people are just kind of born with it a bit, but she was a great entertainer and wasn't afraid to wear her heart on her sleeve and was very, I would say, you know, like I've met some of those other Canadian Idol judges, and I think I've met all of them, actually, but definitely probably considered one of the more kinder voices, and but still very critical, and still like, and but and she had every right to be, and she could have been harsher, but she literally took the high road easy, which is ridiculous for me to say, but I think she'd get a little bit of a laugh out of that because I love that song.
1: Yeah.
2: So I could feel it definitely every time that she entered the room as well. So
1: yeah, there was no fooling around, right? It was just all business, and it was honest. And so which part do you think that this is impossible? Because this is like saying which of your kids is your favorite. But the which season of Sass Jordan do you think that we truly got to see the truest version of Sass? Because as she found her way to blues later on in life from the rock, which kind of got interpreted as pop, only because of the fact that it was played as pop. But she was a rocker in her heart. And then there was just the entertainer part, which was the TV season. Which part do you think we got to know the truest version of her?
2: Well, I think certainly, you know, the TV thing was huge for her. Like, it had to be, because she spent so much time on it. That show was on for, what, 6 seasons, something like that? But seeing her at SARSstock, like, with my old friend Jeff Healy and Stan Mechek, it's just a wonderful band of players. It was such a, I think she always did Canada proud. And I think without her even trying too hard, she was just able to unite the hearts of millions of strangers.
1: At Derek Downham, DerekDownham.com, to get connected with Derek. You know Derek's music because he's worked with Andy Kim and all kinds of folks, Sass Jordan. And he does have his own new music coming out, so it's worth a follow on Instagram, too. I'm sorry, brother, that you've lost your friend.
2: That's okay. Well, this is part of it. But like I said, we honor our loved and lost by leading our greatest lives, and I'm sure she'd want it that way. It's not like, you know, I don't know. It's everybody's loss. That's the way that I see it. And if I could just encapsulate a little bit of the wonderful things that she brought to music, then I'm a happy person.
1: Sass Jordan passes away 63 years old right now.
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1: Monday night, study panel time, where we get together with friends, talk about big stories, share some thoughts, and understand what's going on in the world. Jimmy Zubris in Montreal is here, filling in for our farmer friend. Leslie Kelly is still on harvest in Saskatchewan. She's family farmer, so they're combining. It's canola. I think she said canola is done now, or they're just starting canola. I think they're done canola. It's new to us. We learn. We'll hear more in a couple of weeks. Karen Stintz from Toronto filling in the conversation about everything that's going on in the world. And I wanted to start in BC because this has me feeling a little bit weird. David Eby, election promise, new millionaire's tax.
2: Right.
1: So, like, I don't know how that's an election promise. Jimmy, maybe you could start us, because, like, why would you promise taxes as an election promise? That's the craziest thing.
12: Well, first of all, I'm glad you start with talking about millionaires than me, because I'm the one, you know, I don't know why, but anyways, let's look, it's also one of the things in politics, right, is that everybody likes the trends and the fashions. I just saw today, I don't have to tell you, Mandami, who's going after the pied-à-terre tax for millionaires in Toronto. Over here, one of the provincial parties today in the election is going after a wealth tax for people who have, I believe, over $5 million in the bank. And I even read in Florida that now they're looking that maybe they're going to tax the snowbirds and so on, and you know, sort of. So everybody is looking at some sort of way to be creative with taxation. And look, the easy target has always been businesses and millionaires, right? Millionaires. So I fall into one of those two categories, and it's definitely not the millionaire tax. So I mean, it you know, if you want to shore up a bit your left flank and so on in politics, it's a good announcement. I haven't seen the details of the announcement, so I don't want to see if it's good or not.
1: I have the details for you, Jimmy. I got your back. You did say Toronto there. You meant New York. Yes. I just want to just adjust that for anybody who brain short-circuited second. Okay, the BC millionaires tax, Karen, we'll get your thoughts. So I looked at the tax rates, and they called it a millionaires tax. And it's not actually a millionaire's tax at all. It affects millionaires, but it starts at about $265,000.
2: Oh, okay.
1: So the tax rate goes up to 20.5%. And a combined tax rate of 53.5%. So they say it's a millionaire tax, but it's actually not at all. So here are the numbers. Is $265,500 goes up to 20.5 provincially, which with blended tax rates, right? The median tax rate is a little bit different. So it's a bigger chunk over a million. Like it is a bigger chunk. It's 2% higher. But at $265,500, it's basically the same number. The marginal tax rate, you ready for this? If you made $60,000 in BC with this proposal.

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1: It was going to compromise you when you got there. But now there's this sense that people will not be able to achieve what others have achieved. And there's an envy that kicks in. And that's what we're seeing in New York, I think, a little bit. And that's what we see in California a little bit about, you know, taxing those who've perceived to make it. But even without that tax, we already have a progressive tax system. And it does go up as you earn more, you pay more. And that's embedded in our current tax structure right now. And already there's discussions about whether or not it's too high and a disincentive for people to invest or take risks or work harder or do the things that you would expect an entrepreneurial country and society and community to want to do. And so on a philosophical level, I think it's a concern when we are accepting that some people will always have to pay more while others will never get a chance. I think that's just not really where we want to be in building our community and in building our country.
2: Well, you talk about punishing people for working hard and succeeding. Is that, by the way, you want to buy the nice car, you pay extra tax. By the way, you want to take that money as income, you pay extra tax, right? And I don't know exactly how it works when it comes to inheritances, but I do know that if you inherit a bunch of investments, that comes into your account. And then when you decide to take that out, it does come as income. You don't get it for free, right? The money is locked in until it comes out. So even if you inherited a bunch of stuff, now you're forced to take the income, whether you like it or not. Jimmy, like, does it change the look for you? Like, if that's the system, why would you want to make over $265,000? Because at that point, you might as well make $10 million, because it's not, like, everything changes.
3: I just want to take a little bit, maybe go on a little bit of a different thing. First of all, there's very much, and I think we talk about it as a society a lot, about inequality, right? If you look at the Montreal area, and certainly Montreal and Toronto and Vancouver are different, I believe the average salary here is somewhere around $65,000 a year. So if you tell me that you were going to put a tax on, call it a millionaire's tax, call it whatever you want. Millionaire just sounds good for the...
2: It's a big number.
3: Politically, it's a big number. When you say you're going to tax, you know, $265,000 or whatever, I'd like to see how many people actually make $265,000 a year, right? So that becomes, one is the reality check. Number two, I'll just give you an example. One of the left progressive parties here in Quebec that's in the election today, at one point at one of their resolutions, a whole bunch of people went up and said, oh, you know, we got to have a millionaire's tax for people that are, you know, that have over $1 million in the bank. And believe it or not, you know who came up to that convention and said, hold on a second, farmers. Yeah. They said, our farmland, our equipment is worth over $4 or $5 million. It doesn't mean we're making $5 million a year. Yeah. It means that in order for us to make $100,000, I don't know what it is. I'm not in that field.
2: Not in that field. Oh, well done.
3: No, but I mean, as a farmer, right? But I mean, you've seen these equipment, and we know it from our colleague here, that they're very expensive. So they said, oh, okay, let's raise it not from $1 million to $5 million or something, right? Mm-hmm. So at some point, we also have to do a reality check. It's great to sort of say, you know, one, we're going after, how many are we talking about? Number two, I like, and I'm not a huge fan of Madami, but I like the fact that when Madami says, I'm going to go after somebody, he's going after people that are just parking their money in New York City. Yeah. He's not just going after everybody at large. Now, Madami is going after a lot of other people too. I don't want to get into an argument for Madami, but at some point, we've got to do a little bit of a reality check and say, look, if we're going to tax people, you know, that's a progressive taxism, but we need to get a little more for people. Well, okay, let's look at it. But how many are we talking about, really? At the end of the day, what's the bottom line? What's the number?
1: And it also, but you know, and on that point, Jimmy, because I think you raised good ones, you know, about going after people. Is it a program that needs to be funded and we're looking for the fairest way to do that? Or is it actually going after people we've perceived to achieve something that is out of reach for the average person and somehow they should pay for that? Mm-hmm. And so I think that both are at play. But the reality is, like, a millionaire's tax, okay, but for why? For what? To pay for what? To do what?
2: Yeah. Well, and do we have a spending problem or an earning problem?
1: Right.
2: Because we don't have an earning problem.

0: Our earning problems in Canada are GDP problems. It's not taxation, because everything has been squeezed so tightly. And, and holding $1 million is different than earning $1 million than it is having $1 million. And that's where this notion kind of gets lost. I mean, I know all kinds of business owners that hold $10 million or more, but that doesn't mean they have it. And it doesn't mean they can liquidate it and get it too. Farmers is such a great example as well. Okay, we're going to continue our Monday study. It is election day. There's an awful lot of commonality. And the question I'm going to ask is, why are the two richest provinces, when it comes to resources, the ones that say they want to leave in Canada?
1: Checking the forecast, a yellow frost advisory is in effect for tonight. We have clear skies, winds gusting up to 50 kilometers per hour, but with a cool low of +1, making frost patches possible. Tomorrow, we expect lots of sunny skies all day with a high of 17. Then looking ahead to Wednesday, we're seeing a sun and cloud mix with a 30% chance of showers, a high of 22. And then Thursday, we have another sun and cloud mix with another 30% chance of showers and a high of 20.
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0: Monday study panel. Karen Stintz is filling in for Leslie Kelly. She's farming and doing her harvest in Saskatchewan. Karen's in Toronto. In Montreal, Jimmy Zubris is here as well. So we have referendum coming up in Alberta. We have election today. Polls closed at 8 o'clock in Quebec. And so... The polling says that separatism is back in play in Quebec, at least in what people say they want. So time will tell with that. When you look at the actual numbers, Alberta is number one because of oil and natural gas when it comes to exports. It's the biggest. It's the biggest of the energy. Quebec is number two with electricity. It is the biggest of the electricity energy. And yet, what are the two provinces that feel like they're getting kicked around by the federal government? And is this where we should actually be looking? Is that, okay, I don't want Alberta to leave. I don't want Quebec to leave. I don't want any of these things to happen. I think it's a distraction and terrible. But the reality is there are people that's how they see things. Karen, they've been getting their butts kicked, and they've had enough again. So yeah. Why is it that it's the resource-rich ones? What happens to Canada? Because Canada does not look the same.
18: No, it's true. And we talk about, our federation and the fact that, we've reestablished our national pride and who we are as a country, but it doesn't make up for the fact that there are real tensions within this federation. And we've glossed over them, I think, at our peril somewhat. Even our electoral map looks very different out west than it does out east. And there are tensions emerging in Quebec from their cultural identity, and there's tensions emerging, and I would say in Alberta, about their cultural identity. And it's also linked to the view that because they have access to these resources, that they actually can make a claim for independence that, with no disrespect to Newfoundland and Labrador, they cannot make. And so I think it is speaking to, it is a national identity crisis, and that we have to figure out what unites this country. And no matter what the outcome of the referendums are or the movements are, it doesn't negate the fact that we have work to do as a country figuring out, what it is that binds us. Because right mm-hmm. now, I don't know that we know.
0: Yeah. Well, frustration. Generally, yeah. Which is not good. Yeah. Resignation binds us in a lot of ways. Jimmy, yeah. Your thoughts?
19: Yeah, the only I love the fact you mentioned about natural resources, but in Quebec, if there is a movement for separation, I would assume that it's different from Alberta because it's not based because it's Quebec that's because of the natural resources. It's based on language, it's based on culture, and it's based on a certain Quebec identity, right? And Quebec's place in the Federation or in the Confederation, as we call it here. So I think there, over the years, there's been frustration about Ottawa, certainly about alienation, about, the protection of the French language, which, Quebec is, and I don't want to go into all the statistics, but it's the only province, in North America, it's the only province. Of course, Haiti also speaks French, so there's two major places in North America where the French language is predominant. And obviously there's been a large movement over the last number of years to protect the French language. It's become a national issue. The other thing too is that it should be noted that since the referendum of 1995, where the no side, or the to keep Canada united, you know, was 51-49 and barely 51, I think 50.5 went to 49.5. Separation or referendum has been 30% in the polls, 35, depending on your look. It is still that today. The difference this time is that the PQ has always run on a thing that, yes, we're a sovereign party, but at the same time, we're not ready for the referendum. And as Lucien Bouchard, the ex-premier, said, we need winning conditions. This guy, PSPP, has said, I want a referendum. And the only thing he that measured his, that he changed his opinion was, he sort of said, I won't call a referendum before Donald Trump leaves, because the trade issue and all that is too important. So look, the one of the things, and you see this with the tariffs and everything, it's not just the having a referendum, it's the uncertainty, which is going to hurt us. And that's what I'm worried about. Look, the polls just closed. I think the first results usually come in for Île-de-la-Madeleine, because they're a half an hour ahead of us, right? Now we can get into the time change
0: thing. Oh, yeah, that's a whole other conversation we should talk about, too.
19: So it's expected that the PQ will probably form the next government. The question is it majority or is it minority? We could have some surprises, whatever. But we're in for a lot of movement here in Quebec. And we also have to see how Mark Carney, who is the most popular politician in Quebec, will now handle, provided, you know, the polls are right and at the end of the night the PQ is the next government, how he handles this government. Is it going to be adversarial? How's that going to work? So I think we're in for a bit of a rough times up ahead, because it's not just that the central government, and whether it be a conservative government or a conservative liberal government, you got to deal with Alberta, and now you got to deal with Quebec. So you're being attacked by both flanks, right? Mm-hmm. So tough times ahead.
0: Yeah, and I hear you about the French language and the culture, but I realize that it's actually a different topic than Alberta's, but I actually fundamentally, I think I agree with Karen. I think it actually is the same, which is, it's, you know, okay, if we were talking about this just people, right? Like if we were just friends hanging out and we had a disagreement, what's the number one reason? It's like, you're not seeing me. You're not seeing me, what I bring to this relationship every day. Like, it'd be like, Karen, like, here I am. I'm working my butt off to be your friend, and I need you to hear me. I just need you to hear what I'm going through so I can go through it, right? And Karen says the same to Jimmy. And fundamentally, I don't find them, Karen, that different. I mean, I'm a big fan of the French language, right? Like, I'm like, what? I hate the fact that you can go into Quebec City and there's no English signs, but I also hate the fact that you go into Vancouver and there's no French signs, right? Like, that's a problem as far as I'm concerned, because it needs to be, because equal, it does not mean the same. Anyway, that was a bit of a rant. There was a question in there somewhere. Karen, your thoughts?
18: But it's true, because, you know, again, you know, I'm going to pivot on the Vancouver example, and that even with our trade wars, there was a discussion now that the U.S. has banned Canadian alcohol. How is that going to impact Vancouver vintners and wineries? And they said, you know, like, access to the States is one thing. I can't even access Ontario. Yeah. Even with the tariffs, it costs...
0: Well, especially with Niagara and the Okanagan battling it out. Correct. For the who is the best Canadian wine.
18: Correct. And you know, the vintner in the BC area said, like, aside from the ban, if with the tariffs, it was cheaper for me to send it to the U.S. than it is for me to send it to Ontario.
0: Yeah.
18: That's a problem. Now, the fact that Ontario is not agitating to separate, because it's a have-not province now, it doesn't make up for the fact that we're not a united country, and that we're not, to your point, which was very well said, we're not hearing each other. And I find it to our detriment, again, to be saying that what's happening in Alberta is a result of, and some of it might be, the agitation of the Americans, you know, trying to run amok in our federation and, you know, create the conditions under which we weaken ourselves. And then, you know, you could go down that rabbit hole, and I'm not suggesting that some of it isn't real, but the reality is the Western alienation has been an issue for some time.
0: Yep.
18: And it's not been taken seriously because it's been discounted. And I think that when you don't hear part of the country, you weaken the country.
0: Yeah, it doesn't even exist. I mean, I've learned that from being out there and thinking people out there don't understand the concentration of power here. And no. People out here don't understand how powerful those markets are. out there. Just one little quick touch. Bottle of Canadian Club whiskey, 40 pounder in Canada, 45 to 50 bucks, right? It's the exact same bottle of Canadian whiskey in Atlanta by my buddy's place, $15.99. Right. Jimmy, you get the last word.
19: Well, look, no matter, at the end of the night today and in the next few days, there's one thing about the tariffs that I found really interesting, and I saw this not just with Mark Carney, but even before. It seems that we sort of became united as a country. Maybe somebody said it this morning when I did the radio this morning, said maybe we figured out that the thing that unites us is our hate of the United States or Donald Trump. Maybe it's that.
0: Yeah.
19: At some point, the message is what's not getting through, and I think that's the tough part.
0: Well, it's fascinating. We'll see the outcome. Karen Stintz, as always, we appreciate you being here and for filling in again. Jimmy Zubris, Monday Study. Thank you, my friends.
18: Thank you.
0: Well, we talked about it off the top of the show in case you missed it. Burnout is real. It's happening. It's got us tired and exhausted and, frankly, kind of prickly. Coming up next, what if it's self-inflicted and it all starts with our use?
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0: Burnout, Shane Hewitt and the Night Shift around O'Donnell's in Calgary. I'm in Ottawa, and we're feeling a little burnt out. But burnout comes in so many different ways. It's an interesting big bucket of that's enough. And yet we don't dig into it. And it makes me wonder where burnout comes from. And I have a notion for you, Ryan O'Donnell.
7: Okay. Notion away.
0: Social media accounts burn us out.
7: Mm-hmm.
0: Because it gives us something extra to do. More jobs. You know what I mean?
7: Mm-hmm.
0: All of these little jobs we pick up become another issue. AI. Using AI, because now everybody has an answer. So used to be, back in the day, he'd be like, I don't know how that works. I'm going to call Bob. He understands how that works. And then you call Bob, you were social. And then you had Google. And then it was like, I'm just going to Google it. And then now you don't even need to Google it. Like you're sitting with your friends like, I have no idea. I'll de Google that. Then you have to read a little bit. Now you're sitting with your friends and like, I don't know how that works. Gemini. And then all of a sudden you run your AI, you get the answer, you tell your friends, off you go. And so getting answers is one thing. Getting so much, it's like a tsunami. It begs the word for me, capacity, Ryan O'Donnell, is that does using AI start to stretch our capacity, not in a productive way, as in the we need to slow this down way? How does it land for you in burnout?
7: Yeah, I am feeling burnout. The only burnout I want, Shane, is Burnout 3 Takedown for the PlayStation 2 racing game. That's the only burnout I want. Instead, the kind of burnout I'm getting is AI, is work. And I like what you said about capacity there, because there's some interesting research coming out of Harvard, which we'll talk about another time, that AI isn't really making us more efficient. It's actually making us work harder because we're now doing more because AI's doing more legwork that we used to do. It's like this vicious cycle. And so I think that's where a lot of AI burnout comes from. And I'm not just talking about like work, it's also how we're seeing it.
0: So let me interrupt right there, because business owners and entrepreneurial spirit people now have this workhorse that doesn't have to go for lunch for just asking questions. And I think one of the biggest things that I get guilty on, I'm like, it's like, if I wanted to be like have an idea, right? I'm like, I know, I'm going to open a watch store. How do I do that? And then I start asking questions, right? What are the margins on watches? How much does it cost to rent a store in this place? What is a good square footage? What's the business formula? You start asking a million questions of it. And now what was an idea that was like, hey, right, it'd be cool. Want to open a watch store? Right? And then you would take 6 months or a year and you would decide if that's a good idea or not. And now in today's world, you can have all those ideas over a beer and with the hockey game on in the background. And I think that's the capacity part. Like artists, it would work in the writing perspective or the designing perspective. In the DIYers at home, welcome to your new reno idea. Right? Like it's just, and the shoppers, the habitual shoppers, now you just shop for hours. So that's the capacity that I see. Does that fit?
7: It does fit for sure. And part of that is like, okay, I want to start a business. I'll come up with the design and the logo right now using Claude or Gemini. And like, and this is another thing is that AI generated images for me, I am repulsed by them now. I can't escape them. It's if I turn off, if I work on my Meta feed, it took me months to try to tell Meta, don't ever show me weird, creepy AI generated videos on the Explore page. I got it there. Well, that's not the problem anymore. Now I walk down the street on 17th Ave in Calgary and every other restaurant has an AI generated poster of their pizza that looks wrong and weird. It genuinely makes me sick to my stomach. I actually found the perfect audio that encapsulates the internal dialogue I have with myself every time I see an AI-generated image right now.
8: Oh, sick. Gross.
7: Gross. Every time. I hate it, Shane.
0: It's true, and I see marketing images, and these, and it's like, okay, like, this is just over the top. And I'm glad that people are marketing their businesses, mm-hmm. but it's almost like you don't have to have a Ferrari of an image. Let's not forget that simplicity works. But anyway, that's a conversation for later in the week with Tony Chapman.
7: Yeah. And there's another part of this. So it felt kind of sudden for me. I used to like the AI stuff. I tolerated it. But lately, I feel like I've fallen off of a cliff with my burnout. And I feel like there's some insight. I feel like there's actually kind of like a good explanation now as to why I have an understanding of this. I want you to hear this research about the amount of AI that we are consuming now.
9: Prior to November 30th, 2022, when ChatGPT was launched, you go on the internet, 99.9% of what you're going to see was created by a human. Today, it's estimated that almost 50% of the internet has been created by AI, and most of it, people didn't pay that much attention to the English and or what was written. They just got the volume out there, hence the term AI slop.
7: So that was Kips Bay from Fox 5, and it's that point. It's the almost half of everything you see on the internet over the course of less than 4 years is now not made by a human. It's made by AI.
0: Which, let's be eco here for a second. That's electricity. That's all power burn. That's hard drives. That's critical minerals. And here we are pretending to be all eco and responsible. Making a cat movie.
7: Making a cat, exactly, right? And so the other thing that's kind of frustrating in this is that I need AI for my work. I use AI every day. Not for this job, for my other job. It's my intern. It's my agent. I have an idea. I have a thing I need to run by it. I use it. And so I feel like I did not have boundaries set up. Because I was really not enjoying the work. And so I've started to create some boundaries, Shane, that I hope are going to help with my AI.
0: Can I tell you mine?
7: Yes.
0: The only AI app I have anywhere. Mm-hmm. I don't even use the apps on my computers. I mean, I have 1,000 tabs open.
7: Yep.
0: But the only app I have is the Gemini app on my phone for quick questions.
7: Yeah.
0: That's it. No other apps anywhere. That's one of my boundaries.
7: Yes. I only have the Claude app. That's it. But I've started to micromanage it a bit. So when I'm working with AI, I set a 30-minute timer. I never work more than 30 minutes straight within a AI chat. I don't stop my work. I take it out. So let's say I'm working on something I'm writing, 30 minutes of writing with the AI. I take it out and then I just work on it on my own. No AI, no, don't answer questions, and then I come back to it. It kind of helps me feel like I have a much more ownership over what I'm creating, and then I can really process the habits and everything there. And I found that one is
0: the distractions it gives you, right?
7: Yes.
0: Like it tries to pull you down into a rabbit hole about something unrelated, and it distracts you from what you were there to do.
7: Exactly. So the distractions. I am also going outside and touching grass more, trying to just like literally take those breaks, which is healthy for all work. But those 30-minute timers with work with AI specifically, I have found helped. I have stopped using AI generated images. The images, like I said earlier, they give me the uncanny valley. They freak me out. I'm done with it. Not that I used it much in my work before, but I've set that boundary now that this is something I do not like doing. So I don't use it. But I think the other really important boundary that I've set with it is that I now get someone else to look at my work. Not another chat model, not another piece of AI. I get a coworker to look at my work, to see if I'm crazy, to see if they're also seeing the same habits. And I'm hoping this works because, Shane, this is something I'm going to talk about with an expert. The other day, I had a dream in AI. I dreamt of an AI image and it freaked me out, and I need to unpack that with an expert. So that's the next step here.
0: AI burnout. Thing.
7: I'm burnt out, clearly, because that should not be popping in my brain when I'm trying to dream of Batman or stuff, Lego, I don't know. Oh, the exact sound I made when I woke up from that dream.
0: That's so good. I think your question for your psychologist is, why am I dreaming of Cartman so much? But hey, whatever. Coming up for you next, we are going to get into an expert with a psychotherapist with this burnout.
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13: From the National Newsroom of the Canadian Press, I'm Hannah Stoles. Votes are being counted across Quebec as polls have now closed ridings in the provincial general election. The Canadian Press Decision Desk is projecting Conservative Party of Quebec leader Éric Duhaime will win his riding. Duhaime has been the leader of the Conservative Party of Quebec since 2021. Securing a majority government requires winning 64 of the 127 seats in Quebec's legislature. The Northwest Territories has signed an agreement with Ottawa for over $51 million in healthcare funding over 7 years to improve access to primary care and mental health care. The territory's interim Minister of Health and Social Services, Lucy Kaptana, says the money will be used to improve access to primary care and mental health services, among other initiatives.
14: These investments support a clear goal, helping Northerners access appropriate, culturally safe health and social services as close to home as possible. Strong health and social services also depend on having appropriate facilities where those services can be delivered.
13: Provincial and territorial health ministers have warned in recent weeks that the end of targeted mental health and addictions funding next year will lead to reduced services. Healthcare and taxes dominated the BC election campaign, with the Conservatives criticizing the NDP's record and the Greens panning a new Democratic taxation plan. Conservative interim leader Lorne Dirksen says the NDP is destroying the province's universal healthcare system.
15: David Eby has had multiple opportunities to do that over his tenure and has frankly chosen not to. 17,000 people have perished in this province, and I am shocked that this government has stood idly by and allowed that or watched it to happen.
13: Dirksen promises if elected, his government would launch an expert commission on emergency care wait times within 100 days of taking office. The federal government is asking the Auditor General to look into provincial student financial aid spending at private career colleges. Recent reporting at the Canadian Press showed in 2024 and 25, career college students received nearly $1 billion in OSAP grants. Just seven career colleges accounted for $385 million of that funding. Cannabis stores across Manitoba may soon be able to remove window coverings that are required to prevent the public from seeing inside. The Manitoba government has introduced amendments to the Provincial Liquor, Gaming and Cannabis Control Act that would eliminate window coverings on all cannabis storefronts amid safety concerns. Minister of Justice Matt Weeb says the changes are about keeping workers safe.
16: No Manitoban should have to worry about their safety while going to work and making a living.
13: The province is also proposing changes to the Act that would allow mandatory minimum staffing levels during certain hours to ensure that workers aren't alone during times where there may be higher risk of violence. This is the Canadian Press. In sports, this will be Alex Ovechkin's final NHL season. Ovechkin says it was important his family and teammates knew his plans first. The 41-year-old is the top goal scorer in the league history with 929. Goaltender Clay Stevenson is making his Winnipeg debut tonight with the Jets facing off against the host Pittsburgh Penguins. Winnipeg claimed Stevenson off waivers from the Washington Capitals last week. Elsewhere, the Ottawa Senators are visiting the Boston Bruins. The NHL has come down hard on two officials for unprofessional conduct. Line judge Jeff Seaman was suspended 2 games for swearing at Arizona tight end Trey McBride. Referee Adrian Hill earned a 1-game ban after appearing to yell at a player following a collision in yesterday's Miami-Minnesota game. And emotions are expected to run high tomorrow when Lionel Messi plays his final match for Argentina. The 39-year-old superstar leaves behind a remarkable legacy, including a World Cup title and record 125 goals. From the Canadian Press, I'm Hannah Stoles.
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19: Checking the forecast, a yellow frost advisory is in effect for tonight. We have clear skies, winds gusting up to 50 kilometers per hour, but with a cool low of +1, making frost patches possible. Tomorrow, we expect lots of sunny skies all day with a high of 17. Then looking ahead to Wednesday, we're seeing a sun and cloud mix with a 30% chance of showers, a high of 22. And then Thursday, we have another sun and cloud mix with another 30% chance of showers and a high of 20.
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0: Walk it off. If you are a Gen Xer, you know that. That was part of our childhood. Oh, let's walk it off. You'll be okay. I remember playing hockey, right? You get hurt. They're like, oh, go walk it off in the hallway, see if it gets any better. I mean, that was really what life was. So it shouldn't be too much of a surprise that as a generation, at least for us, burnout is a thing that we don't share and somehow it's bad. Now, I'm not saying burnout's good. It's because we shouldn't really, I'm going to say we should or shouldn't. There are tools we can have to be well aware of where we are that can help us avoid getting to that level. And full transparency, I get there. I'm guilty of everything in this conversation. I think that that's why when we heard Christy Cameron talking this summer about burnout, I said to the team, I said, let's get a couple of conversations about burnout onto the show. Very familiar for me, and Erica Mills is joining us now from, are you in Moose Jaw now? Is that where you are?
21: You know, I work at a Moose Jaw, but my clients are all in Ontario because I'm licensed. Good. Yeah,
0: so a little bit of both. How is Saskatchewan? Nice fall harvest going on?
21: It's, you know, climate change fest around here. Tons of rain today, so that's very different, but enjoying it for the farmers.
0: InLightSoulCare.com is the website to go to get connected with all of this. Okay, so registered psychotherapist and all things psychotherapy time. Let me snuggle up on the couch here, Erica. we are a generation that was told to walk it off, though.
21: Totally. Just, you know, rest and you'll feel better tomorrow. Take it easy and things will recover. Yeah, that's not always the case.
0: Not always the case. Now, we tell ourselves, though, we should be more tough. Our experience, burnout is one thing. Our experience of burnout and the thoughts we have around what should we be thinking, very, very similar, but at the same time, very different. Tell me about that part.
21: Yeah, for sure. So I think there's a lot of guilt A lot of people pleasing that happens for many professionals and high responsibility people. And those of us who have learned over time to do our best, show up, make people proud of us, make people like us, feels so good at the beginning. And then there's this slow erosion over time of giving yourself away little by little. And that's part of burnout too, is not really knowing who you are anymore. So it's deeper than just rest. It becomes, oh, how am I carrying the stress that I'm carrying? And how do I not lose touch with who I am and what I love about myself?
0: Tell me more about giving yourself away. I feel like that's something that many of us go through.
21: Yeah. Well, it feels good to do things for other people, to use our skills and our passions. And that's how it starts. It connects with us. Like, we're using our brain in a good way, or, you know, our team is depending on us. And so that affirmation, those accolades, you know, keep us performing at a certain high level. And it's just unsustainable.
0: Do you think it's a false sense of importance?
21: Oh, that's provocative. False sense of importance. I probably wouldn't describe it like that, but maybe.
0: And I mean it matter of fact. I don't mean it as it's bad. It's just that we tend to, I think, as we seek out that confirmation bias thing, in our automation is like, oh, these things are important. I'm important. I got to keep myself important, because if you're not important, you could lose the job, you could lose the role, right? Like it's almost like this society narrative, and then our just natural insecurity about life, our jobs, the things we do. And it's just, we constantly seem to create this level of importance in our lives. So we feel like we're more secure, it's safer, but truly all we're really doing is kind of living this fluffy, well, you know what, people do need your help, but you also need their help. And so we're a bunch of people wearing suits of armor and helmets walking around saying, I got you. No, I got you. It's like when you meet someone new and you're like, no, I love you more. No, I love you more. Like, it's, but then we don't say, well, how are you doing? How am I doing? What do I need right now?
21: Yeah. And there's two things in there that I'm hearing. One is the importance of community, and that's kind of eroding in our culture right now. We are not as connected as we were 25, even 30 years ago. And then there's another thing that you're saying that brings up for me. What I see happen with so many clients is they feel more important at work than they do at home.
0: Ooh.
21: So at home, you're doing the dishes, you're cleaning up after kids and your spouse, and you're not feeling really that great about yourself. And so it's much more satisfying and gratifying to go to work. Does that hit?
0: I think that hits. And I think that you, I think you could also throw in there respected. Mm-hmm. I feel more respected at home, or I feel more respected at work. It could go either way, right? And that to me comes down to almost, are you getting acknowledged for the work you do? Because doing the dishes is equally as important as all the other things. And like, maintaining the financials is equally as important as doing the dishes. They both need to be done. And so do we connect on it this way? The reason why I bring it up is because experiencing burnout is not just the overload of the to-do list. It's the things we tell ourselves about the to-do list, right?
21: 100%. I think that appreciation piece is so huge, and it motivates us to keep going. But when people start expecting your awesomeness, and they're like, oh yeah, yeah, you just have a huge capacity, and we know that you're going to get that done. You've probably heard, if you want something done, right, give it to a busy person.
0: Yeah.
21: But over time, people are just like, oh yeah, that's who Shane is. He's just awesome. He gets it done. And then you don't start hearing the appreciation anymore. And you're like, man, people are taking me for granted. I am burning out. This sucks.
0: You know, nuts. Well, no. So I have a thing. My thing is, I acknowledge it publicly, not for attention, but just because I try to share. It's one of my ongoing things. My thing is, people only call me when they need me, because I'm the person that will get it done. I'm the person that can give the help, that can listen, give them the good vibes, and get it done. And, you know, it's funny. I had somebody ask me recently, oh, you smoke a lot of weed, eh? And I'm like, no, I don't like it, never. Like, it's been forever. And just because my general vibe level is just, like this high vibration, low stress type of thing, right? Like I just, I'm, and so, but the story I tell, which is great, right? People call because they trust. But in my head, they only call when they need me. Nobody calls me just to say hi. I go through this all the time. And I only share that because not because that I need attention on it. It's the thing I work through. I've got a great support system. I share it because of the fact that sometimes we're perceiving other people's efforts, just like you just described, give it to a busy person. That busy person might be the last thing they need.
21: I'm like torn. Do we go into a therapy sesh here, Shane? Like, do you want therapy on the air?
0: On the radio? Yeah. Well, first of all, I just to be clear, I would always take that because I like for people to be able to see it for what it is, but let's not do this for me. Let's do this for everybody.
21: Yeah. I think the thing that you're tapping on is the belief piece. And it's so transformational to be able to shift your beliefs into understanding and choosing why you do what you do. And when you know what your values are, what lights you up, what's really important to you, then you can make better decisions about how you want to spend your time and what you want to do with your life. So if somebody comes to you and says, I really want you to do this thing because I think you're great, you can actually assess it and go, that's not in line with my values. That's probably going to drain my capacity. And I should probably pause on giving you a yes for that. And I think there's a values piece that becomes really critical in recovering from burnout. And so many of my clients have these aha moments of realizing, oh yeah, I am disconnected from who I want to be and what's really important to me. And that's where my energy is going.
0: Okay. This is fascinating. We're going to take a little break and come back. And I want to get more of these aha moments in our conversation here. Erica Mills is here, registered psychotherapist. It's burnout is the conversation. And, I have an interesting piece that I'm going to present to Erica next. I call it "You're a Liar," and it, which, by the way, that should offend you, because we lie. I'll see what I can do. Is one of the
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0: Shane Hewitt in the night shift. Overwhelmed, burdened, burnout. It's interesting. Erica is a psychotherapist, so we're talking about burnout, the way it goes. And you had said something about, in our last part of the conversation, which is available on the podcast for everybody, is that, you know, we help out. We say, yes, maybe we should have a boundary that says, I need to push pause on that. One of the things that I know that I hear it when I listen to some of my friends, and I judge them, right? Because you say, you know, hey, what about Erica? You know, is she coming on Friday? Well, you know, she said she is, but she could be a little flaky. So we'll see her when she shows up. And so, but it's the, let me see what I can do. I'll try everything else. And not to get all Yoda here, but the reality is the answer is generally a yes or no. Your integrity is, yeah, I'm committed to get this done for you, or I am not able to help you today. And yet we often say things like, I'll try. Here's the catch. I think that that adds the burnout, because we're not saying no. We're trying to placate a little bit. We're trying to let them know that, hey, yeah, I'll give it a go. But chances are it's not even going to make the list, let alone the top of the list. And then you want to talk about feel burnout, have a big long list of things you feel like you should be doing. Do you think we're tracking on burnout?
21: Oh, yeah. I think it's complicated because everybody's different and has different motivations for how to protect themselves. And that's kind of the base of the therapeutic process. But if we are, what I hear you saying is, if we say, I'll think about it, or let me consider that, that we're just postponing the inevitable and adding another element to our to-do list, that we have to loop back around and say no, we have to carry that icky feeling along with us.
0: And we're adding to the person who made the request's lack of resolve.
21: Yeah. Yeah, totally. You know what? Honestly, I think my default is to say no to everything. And it's only the really special things that get a yes. What about you? Do you do that?
0: Mine's exactly the same. Yeah. Is that I went from the I'll see what I can do's of the world. And I see a present in my kids mm-hmm. now. Mm-hmm. And I think now I'm more of a no person. Yeah. I got invited to be a part of a thing that I really want to be a part of. But this year is not the year. And I said, no, thank you. Now, I did give them a little bit of time. So I think that we do. I think it does change over time, but it does get into the burnout, right? And so, but that comes with a little bit of clarity, a little bit of work. And for some folks who are just feeling burnout, might be hearing this for the first time. Oh, you mean it's kind of like if I say no, I actually get more? That saying no is hard. Like saying no to people is hard, Erica. And maybe people need to hear that, you know, you are burnt out partially because you refuse to say no, which is a double negative, which is ironic.
21: Yeah, 100%. I think for people who come in acute burnout and need help, one of the first things is, okay, everything's got to become no. You got to just clear your schedule. But I think part of what makes that possible is to have a bit of a script ready ahead of time, is something that you believe that is true that you're ready to go with. Such as, like, thanks for asking. It's going to be a no right now because I'm just in a period of recovering and taking care of myself. Mm-hmm. If you're ready to go with something, it's a lot easier to depersonalize the boundary.
0: Interesting. What if it's something that you really, like, really want, but now's not the time? I mean, some people get offered a job, like, hey, this would be great, but I don't want to move my kids right now. Oh. So sometimes you have to say things like, you know, yes, I want this job. Right. The timing right now is...

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1: And fill you back up. Do those things. Maybe spreadsheets are your, like, passion in life. Do a spreadsheet, so you know?
2: Spreadsheets are heaven. They are. I love it. Okay, but identity burnout, because you said the word capacity. I think a lot of people have never even considered what capacity is, what their capacity truly is, because everyone's capacity is very different. And I think we need to know it. I think we also need to challenge it regularly. How do we, when we're tangled up in our identity with burnout? Yeah, but I'm a good employee. Good employees don't call in sick, right? Stuff like that. How do we untangle that part? Because that's who we are in our mind.
1: Yeah. So I'll separate it from the work process, but you've probably had this experience where you're in the flow, you're doing something, you've been at it for 12 hours straight, and you don't want anyone to interrupt you because you're just having the time of your life. That is very different than somebody who's been working on something for 12 minutes and feel like, I cannot wait until this job is done. Mm-hmm. That's a clue that we are doing work that is in line with our capacity, that builds us up, that inspires us, where we feel connected to ourselves, versus work that is not in alignment with who we are and what we want from our lives. Yeah. That's when I was burnt out the most and felt like I realized I dread going to work. I'm feeling tense in my body all the time. My hair is starting to come out. It was the worst. And when I stood back and went, okay, what is it that I actually want out of my life? I went, okay, I'm going to make a change. And it took me a year and a half to make a change. But I decided I'm going to start doing work that is in line with who I want to be. And look, my hair is growing back. Like, I feel awesome now. So it's just like an adjustment of capacity. Does that make sense?
2: Yeah, that makes total sense. I think it does. I think it's really great to think of it that way. I mean, there are elements of the boss has asked me to do something at work that I just, oh God, like, I hate spreadsheets, right? But I've got to build a spreadsheet. I mean, there are tasks that we do that are difficult and uncomfortable and not our favorites. I mean, not to exclude those. I think you're talking about just generally the, you know, I can't imagine another day of this sort of type of moment. There's a difference there. Yeah.
1: Yeah, for sure. And I think that's where serious planning has to come in to how can I shift my life. But in terms of day-to-day work, I mean, yeah, we all have to do tasks that we don't want to do. That's just part of life, right? But if all of our tasks or 90% of our tasks are feeling that drain, then it requires a strategic conversation with our boss, you know, just perhaps as a longer period of rest to reset our nervous system, understand what our patterns are. Like, it's, there's a lot going on when we get burnt out at work.
2: Do you want to give us the value of sleep when you're, before you're about to have that conversation with your boss? Did you want to give us the, just sort of the basic biological resets?
1: Oh man, of the importance of sleep.
2: Yeah, just sleep, food, be clear before you go have these chats, because you also don't want to go in and have these chats when you're stressed out and emotional.
1: That's such a good point. Yeah. I mean, getting your uninterrupted sleep is really hard when you're burnt out. So we'll just say that, like, probably you're waking up in the night. But if you can get your 7 or 8 hours, if you can drink your, you know, 8 to 12 hour glasses of water a day, if you can get outside for 20 minutes of nature and fresh air, those things are going to be little things that you can control that really, really begin to reset your nervous system.
2: Spend some time with friends. I did it recently, and it wasn't about less than 3 hours, and I could feel it starting to peel away with these friends about being able to relax. And they could hear me. They're like, oh, it's peeling off, isn't it? Like, they could tell. So good people will help you in all of this. This is fascinating stuff. Burnout, our identities, why we tell ourselves that we're supposed to be a better worker, harder worker, when it might not be working for us. ericamills.ca. If you want to get connected with Erica, you can do it that way. You can also get connected with Erica online in the professional capacity, too, of the office, which is...
3: Checking the forecast, a yellow frost advisory is in effect for tonight. We have clear

0: skies, winds gusting up to 50 kilometers per hour, but with a cool low of plus one, making frost patches possible. Tomorrow, we expect lots of sunny skies all day with a high of 17. Then looking ahead to Wednesday, we're seeing a sun and cloud mix with a 30% chance of showers, a high of 22. And then Thursday, we have another sun and cloud mix with another 30% chance of showers and a high of 20.
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1: 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Anita Berwinsma is here, financial planner, all-around good talker, writer, and so much more. We've had many conversations, and it's on Shane Hewitt and the Night Shift, the podcast, about prediction markets. And some of the banks, now they have created separate apps, which is a good start because it's not necessarily the same banking app, but it's very easy to get confused between the different ways that some of these things go about. You're not investing. You are gambling. And it's a lot like crypto. Crypto can make you a lot of money. That's fine. But really, there's no defined structures around it. It's an on-demand thing. You could say the same thing about the stock market, Anita. It has become so emotionally run where you have these mega companies that are losing billions of dollars, but somehow their share price goes up because one particular leader posts some exciting post. It's a tangled mess anyway, and I think that that's why it's important to talk to kids about it. Tell me what you're thinking.
2: Yeah, I mean, you're totally right that the prediction market is definitely not investing. There is no aspect of it which can be considered to be investing, except for one tiny thing, which I can get to. But the reality is that people who are participating in prediction markets, which for those who don't know, is the opportunity for someone to place a financial bet on a certain outcome happening. So in the US, you can bet on all kinds of things. In Canada, it's more limited, but that's pretty much what it is. You're just putting on these wagers. And the studies are very, very clear that most people are not making money on these platforms. So more than 70% of people who are doing this in the US are actually losing money. And only some small subset of people are actually making money. So 1% of the users are making roughly 70% of the profits. And that's not because they're getting the bets right. It's because they have these sort of complex trading strategy around these contracts that most people simply don't understand. So it's pretty clear that the chance of making money on prediction markets is very small and should not be confused with investing.
1: Now, from my capitalist heart goes, it's amazing timing when you look at the gambling websites. And let's just be clear about some of the words they're choosing. They call it betting apps because they don't want to call it gambling, right? It's a prediction market because it's a prediction, which is true, because it's not an investment, right? Like, it's gambling. So, like, these things are well placed for us to not catch on truly.
2: Absolutely. So in Canada, it's offered by two companies. So it's offered by Wealthsimple and Interactive Brokers. So those are two places you can access it. And yes, I mean, they're kind of careful about the words that they're using, but if you look at their websites or watch the videos that they've produced on this, it definitely has a feeling of you're an investor when you're participating in these markets. So Interactive Brokers, in their video, they actually refer to the users as investors. So when investors place a bet, XYZ. And on Wealthsimple, they have this really slick website, and along the bottom, there's these wager bets.
1: It's like a ticker,
2: looking like a ticker tape. So it's definitely easy to get fooled into thinking that's what you're doing. Now, for people who have more experience in life in general, i.e. adults, I mean, we probably have a better understanding that the chances of me being able to guess, you know, what the inflation rate is going to be next month and actually win that bet is pretty small. But for young people who are new to this world, they probably have a bit of overconfidence in terms of their betting predictions. And it is really, really dangerous because prediction markets, as you say, it's on your phone, so you can trade on an app, and it's open 24/7. So imagine you have your kid in their room and it's 2 a.m. and they can't sleep or they're chatting to their friends. Like, they can actually be placing bets on the prediction market any time of day or night. It's really very, very tempting and very scary.
1: I have some adult friends, of course. They like to play the VLTs, the slot machines, and all that stuff. And, you know, they never tell you how much they lose. They always tell you how much they win, so that's a little bit misleading too. And look, if you want to go do it and you love it, fine, go play it. But just understand it is a game. And frankly, some nights to the casino with $60 or something can be cheaper than going to the movie for a couple of hours of entertainment. I mean, if you look at that, like, if go have fun, but just know that it's just not investing, I think is the point. So how do we explain it to kids the difference? Because these young folks, especially young men, are very, very exposed to parlay bets, these bets on the apps. They have these non-actual currency apps for just sort of points to practice and learn. And then, of course, they're a fan of their sports teams. How do you do that? How do you go to them and say, by the way, this is what an investment looks like? It's called a bond, and it's boring. And this is a little bit more exciting. So how do you explain it?
2: Well, you can definitely present them with the facts about how much money they're going to make. So there was a study that was done, I just referred to it, about the percentage of people who lose money and that the 1% is capturing the vast majority of the profit. So that is factual information that's a hard tide to swim against. So I would say that's the first thing you can talk about. And then when you talk about what is a real investment, well, then we can talk about the stock market. And the stock market to some people does feel like gambling, but the reality is when you're investing in the stock market, as long as you're investing and you're diversified and you're investing for a reasonably long time period, the stock market is actually very predictable in its behavior over those long time periods. And so if you show them that data to say, hey, look, if you had been invested in the stock market for the past 20 years and just put some money in and done nothing, you would have earned roughly 7 to 8% per year on that investment. Sure, it goes up and down some years, but over those long time periods, that's how you win. Like, that's how you make money, is just by not trying to guess and to think that you could outsmart anyone else. It's simply, I'm just going to buy the whole market. And when I'm talking about investing in the stock market, I'm not talking about cryptocurrency, meme stocks, like the GameStop, day trading, trading in and out, trying to make guesses. That is not investing, that is trading, and that falls more in the realm, not exactly gambling, but it's sort of getting to that realm. Yeah. This is really about investing, is about buying the boring exchange traded funds, the boring mutual funds, putting your money in and not playing around with it and just leaving it for the long term. So that's the difference between the two. And I know for someone who's 18, 19, 20 years old, that seems really boring, but it's such an important message for us to keep driving home to our kids.
1: It's exciting to be greedy and want more. And I mean, social media and what kids see as money is different, I suppose, today than what we used to see when we were kids. But it's kind of tough to explain it, right? To say, hey, by the way, this is the boring way to do it. Would you paint the picture? Like, if you did $100 a month or whatever for the rest of your life, this is what those numbers look like. Is that the way to paint the picture for the kids, that by the time you want to retire by 50? Perfect.
2: Definitely. And there are a lot of calculators you can find online. If you just go into Google and type in, you know, retirement savings growth calculators or TFSA growth calculator, something like that, you can do exactly that. You can say, okay, you're 18 years old and you're going to put in $50 a month from now until the time you're 65. What's that going to grow to? And it's really inspiring. And I can tell you what's more inspiring is that if you look at how much you've contributed versus how much it grew, like the amount you need to contribute over that kind of time horizon is actually a fraction of the total worth over time, because the growth compounds and it is maybe 80% of the value of your account by the time you retire. And you can say to them, like, you don't have to do anything for that. You don't have to work for it. You don't have to try to make guesses or bets. You're simply putting the money in and doing nothing with it. And I remember seeing that chart when I was in my first job when I was 23. And that was so inspiring to me. And that is what drove me to start with my $25 a paycheck into a boring index mutual fund.
1: Yeah. Yeah, it's cool. I would consider phrasing it now as, you know, if a kid makes $20 an hour, whatever, be like, look, if you could do 5 hours of work a month and just set that aside, this is what it looks like by the time you're my age. Would you be interested in that? Oh my God, that'd be amazing. Okay, well, here's set up the auto transfer. Off you go, right?
2: Yeah, and then the other thing you can show them is you can say, well, what if you didn't do that and you waited 25 years and now you started investing when you were 50 instead of 25? How much would you have to put in to have the same amount? And it's like multiples of that amount.
1: Yeah, it's great stuff. ClarityOnYourMoney.com. Get connected with Anita Burinsma. Her articles, too, where you can find this.
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1: Three things we learned today, Shane Hewitt and the Night Shift. Thanks for being here and being a part of the show. 71010 is the text line. And don't forget, our podcast, when the show is done, includes all the full conversations we have available for you online on the iHeart app. It's the best place to go because you can live stream the stations. 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If you listen to the show, I've been restoring this old house that I bought. I haven't owned a house in 13 years. So I decided to go deep. 139-year-old house. It's been a ton of work. And I was getting some DIY advice from Handy Andy Barrar earlier. Three things we learned today. Apparently, he wants to see the hard stuff, not the pretty stuff.
19: One is you're actually doing the work, which you are doing. But I love the fact that you're sharing the work. I would love to see, you know, mud on the walls and you like, you know, here's the before. And then hey, I've sanded it out, you know, put the first coat of paint. I like all that messy stuff. Okay. Right? Yours is too pristine. It's everything is perfectly done after. But I want to see like
1: open. You want to see broken. So I have some photos of that stuff, but I don't have time for that, Andy. Like I have 139-year-old stairs that I'm hand sanding and mudding right now.
19: Yeah.
1: And I just like I don't have time to do it and then make videos. In between my conversations on the radio, I go and I sand. And then I come back and then we sit here and we do a conversation for the radio. I don't know how these people have time. It must be their full-time job. Handy Andy Barrar is on the podcast, and he gives good advice, actually. He's a great friend to have around when you're trying to fix stuff. Shane Hewitt and the Night Shift. We also talked to Handy Andy, handyandymedia.com, about AI fake people online who are getting passed off as real authors.
19: Turns out Daniel Robson is just an AI fake person. Everything from the image to everything that he wrote is fake. Now, the question is, nobody to this day knows who he is. But the fact that he or she, who we still don't know who's behind this, the fact that that person was able to get published articles in different types of publications across Canada. The question is, Shane, how was this possible? And what really happened was one publication would see that he wrote for another publication and just automatically assume this person was legit. If you go, there's a profile picture that was all AI generated. So this person is completely fake and they just now found out that this person does not exist and they're still trying to find out where is this person from. All eyes point to Morocco. He might be Moroccan because of the Microsoft account. There's little digital crumbs left on the internet chain, but they suspect he's from Morocco. Publishing different types of stories in different publications in Canada, and only now do we realize this person doesn't even exist.
1: 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We talked about unity in Canada.
20: It seems that we sort of became united as a country. Somebody said it this morning when I did the radio this morning, said maybe we figured out that the thing that unites us is our hate of the United States or Donald Trump.
21: I hope not.
20: Maybe it's that.
1: Yeah.
20: Maybe it was
1: it could
20: that.
1: Be.
20: But at some point, we have to find something that unites us.
1: The entire conversation is on Shane Hewitt and the Night Shift, the podcast. We also talked about the BC election promise of a millionaire's tax.
21: And, you know, everyone thinks the best tax is the one that someone else has to pay. Right. So for everyone who's not in that tax bracket, they think it's a fantastic idea. But, you know, where we've kind of lost our way is that, you know, people don't see themselves moving into that tax bracket. And I think that's really the danger of this class. I mean, I'm going to call it class warfare, for lack of a better word, because it's really pitting those who have perceived wealth against those who are not going to be able to get perceived wealth. And it wasn't always that way. There was a period in our history where you may not be at that tax bracket yet, but you aspired to be there. And so you didn't want to do anything that was going to compromise you when you got there. But now there's this sense that people will not be able to achieve what others have achieved. And there's an envy that kicks in. And that's what we're seeing in New York, I think, a little bit. And that's what we see in California a little bit about, taxing those who've perceived to make it.
1: There we go. Conversation from the Monday Study. That's Karen Stintz alongside Jimmy Zubris, Shane Hewitt, and The Night Shift, the podcast. Okay, three things or more that we learned today. We talked earlier this hour about burnout. It's so good. Will you recognize yourself in part of this conversation? The whole thing is on the podcast.
2: And those of us who have learned over time to do our best, show up, make people proud of us, make people like us, feel so good at the beginning. And then there's this slow erosion over time of giving yourself away little by little. And that's part of burnout too, is not really knowing who you are anymore. So it's deeper than just rest. It becomes, how am I carrying the stress that I'm carrying? And how do I not lose touch with who I am and what I love about myself?
1: Tell me more about giving yourself away. I feel like that's something that many of us go through.
2: Yeah. Well, it feels good to do things for other people, to use our skills and our passions. And that's how it starts. It connects with us. Like, we're using our brain in a good way, or, our team is depending on us. And so that affirmation, those accolades, keep us performing at a certain high level, and it's just unsustainable.
1: But then I had questions for Erica Mills, the psychotherapist, about burnout. When we let people down, but we tell them we're going to kind of be there, this is what I asked. But it's the, let me see what I can do. I'll try everything else. And not to get all Yoda here, but the reality is the answer is generally a yes or no. Your integrity is, yeah, I'm committed to get this done for you, or I am not able to help you today. And yet we often say things like, I'll try. Here's the catch. I think that adds the burnout, because we're not saying no. We're trying to placate a little bit. We're trying to let them know that, hey, yeah, I'll give it a go. But chances are it's not even going to make the list, let alone the top of the list. And then you want to talk about feel burnout, have a big long list of things you feel like you should be doing. The answer is yes, by the way. And you can grab that entire conversation, Shane Hewitt and The Night Shift, the podcast. Late last week, we got the sad news that Sass Jordan had passed away. Iconic Canadian singer, what a voice. And so I reached out to a couple of music friends and found a guy whose name is Derek. And Derek worked with Sass Jordan, and he shared his thoughts about her presence.
17: So, I mean, there's 80s Sass, there's 90s kind of grunge rock Sass, and then there's the Canadian Idol Sass. And she, whatever she did, she led with love, and she led with care. She led. You could just see the honesty within what she was doing, and you could hear it. And it was very inspiring to me as a young musician, certainly. And I think she transcended just being inspiring to young women. As a young man, I was inspired by her because she's Canadian. And I remember hearing her voice on that song Closer Together by The Box. Like, she sang backups on that, and it was... like, she did so much in such a small amount of time. I'm still baffled that she's gone. She was in such great health the last time I saw her, but it's been, it's been a bit. But I guess, things just happen the way that they happen.
1: Derek Downham joined us to talk about the life of Sass Jordan, who passed away late last week. Sad news, inspiring story, though. Shane Hewitt and The Night Shift. 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
4: You say you can't imagine your child being diagnosed with cancer, but you can. 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
6: From the National Newsroom of the Canadian Press, I'm Hannah Stoles. The PQ is projected to form the next government in Quebec, but it's unclear if it will be a majority or minority. Votes are now being counted across Quebec as polls have now closed ridings in the provincial general election. The Canadian Press Decision Desk is projecting Conservative Party of Quebec leader Éric Duhaime and Quebec Liberal leader Charles Milliard will both win their seats. Chief Justice Richard Wagner says Canada's democratic institutions need protection in the face of unrelenting pressures. Speaking at a ceremony as the Supreme Court of Canada opened a new judicial year, Wagner says the world feels increasingly uncertain due to deepening polarization, the nonstop pace of events, and the rapid emergence of AI.
24: Artificial intelligence is transforming our lives and our legal world faster than many of us could have imagined. When the seas grow rough, an anchor keeps us from drifting. Our democratic institutions do the same.
6: The top court is settling into the West Memorial Building, while its permanent home across the street undergoes renovations, which are expected to take at least 10 years. MPs have their sights trained firmly on the government's major projects bill as Parliament returned today. The Building Canada Strong Act allows certain projects to be pre-approved and changes when the jobs minister can intervene in a labour dispute. Conservative MPs speaking to the legislation were broadly supportive of getting projects built more quickly, but questioned whether Bill C-39 would help Canada do that. Toronto public health officials say they're seeing a rise in Mpox infections in the city and are urging eligible residents to get vaccinated.
25: Toronto Public Health says 14 cases of the viral illness have been confirmed since September, and wastewater monitoring by the Public Health Agency of Canada has also consistently detected Mpox in the city. Public health officials say the risk to the public remains low, as Mpox is mostly commonly spread through close or sexual contact with someone who has the virus. Mpox symptoms include a rash, fever, swollen lymph nodes, headache, muscle aches, and fatigue. Brenda Molina Navidad, The Canadian Press, Toronto.
6: The shortlist for the prestigious $100,000 Giller Prize is out. Order of Canada member Michelle Good is nominated for Eliza Sunshine, which follows three generations of Cree women and the storytelling tradition that connects them. Good says this book was very personal.
26: It's based on my mother's life and my great-grandmother's life, and so it was a very personal book. It was an extremely personal and emotional book to write. And, you know, having it out in the world, the experience was quite different from Five Little Indians for those reasons, because it's so personal and there's so many things in this book that are actually factual.
6: The author says learning that she'd been shortlisted for the award was almost heart-stopping. This is the Canadian Press. In sports, this will be Alex Ovechkin's final NHL season. Ovechkin says it was important his family and teammates knew his plans first. The 41-year-old is the top goal scorer in the league history with 929. Goaltender Clay Stevenson is making his Winnipeg debut tonight with the Jets facing off against the host Pittsburgh Penguins. Winnipeg claimed Stevenson off waivers from the Washington Capitals last week. Elsewhere, the Ottawa Senators are visiting the Boston Bruins. The NHL has come down hard on two officials for unprofessional conduct. Line judge Jeff Seaman was suspended two games for swearing at Arizona tight end Trey McBride. Referee Adrian Hill earned a one-game ban after appearing to yell at a player following a collision in yesterday's Miami-Minnesota game. And emotions are expected to run high tomorrow when Lionel Messi plays his final match for Argentina. The 39-year-old superstar leaves behind a remarkable legacy, including a World Cup title and record 125 goals. From the Canadian Press, I'm Hannah Stoles.
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7: Checking the forecast, a yellow frost advisory is in effect for tonight. We have clear skies, winds gusting up to 50 kilometers per hour, but with a cool low of +1, making frost patches possible. Tomorrow, we expect lots of sunny skies all day with a high of 17. Then looking ahead to Wednesday, we're seeing a sun and cloud mix with a 30% chance of showers, a high of 22. And then Thursday, we have another sun and cloud mix with another 30% chance of showers and a high of 20.
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1: Cost of living in Canada is high. And as a word guy, I've taken a little bit exception to the way that we talk about it. And I think it's time to bring it to light. We often talk about in Canada, our number one costs include groceries, our homes, rent or mortgage. And today's world is fuel to be able to get around. Now, some of these dance together, of course, because the cost of fuel impacts the cost of groceries and so on. Cost of fuel impacts the cost to heat your home. The reality is in Canada, though, our number one expense in our cost of living is actually taxes. And it leads me to believe, and if you listen to the show, I don't like to think I'm a conspiracy theorist by any means or that I wear a tinfoil hat, but I do subscribe to the notion of pulling back the wizard's curtain a little bit and learning what's going on. All I'm saying is if the conversation is about cost of food and cost of houses, it's never about cost of taxes. And isn't that convenient? I think we need to know the truth. Cost of taxes is the number one cost of anybody in Canada. And so any working person in Canada, I should probably say. So joining me now, Associate Professor of Strategic Management, Ian Lee. He's Sprott School of Business, Carleton. And Ian, taxes and all these things is your world. Taxes, I'm not saying taxes are bad. I'm just saying we need to talk about them as being the most expensive of the things that we pay for. Do you find anything inaccurate in what I just said?
8: No. No, I've been studying. Actually, I'm in a business school, but my PhD is in public policy, studying, guess what? And the economic decision making in the government of Canada over the last 30, 40 years. And studying, I've been in many multiple budget lockups with the federal government. And I certainly read the federal budget every year, and I look at compare the spending of the government of Canada in percentage terms against France or Germany and other countries, and of course the U.S. So the point where I'm going with this is not an argument saying all governments are bad and we should get rid of government. Not at all, not at all, not at all. But what has happened in the last 30, 40 years is that spending has crept up higher and higher as a percentage. And so we are now paying much higher taxes than we did 30 or 40 years ago, and certainly far more in percentage terms, as a percentage of GDP or a percentage of our income than we did before. Now, the immediate counter response is, oh, yes, but we've got all these goodies. And we do. You know, we have roads, we have health care. But what I'm arguing, Shane, is that we've gone to the pendulum swung too far from too little support. There were lots of people that suffered before there was public health care, before there were public old age pensions. This is all 1966 I'm talking about. This isn't ancient history. This isn't a million years ago. That's when we created the modern system of CPP, old age pensions, and health care. However, what I argue is we've gone too far. And now we have a plethora of universality programs. You know, we give daycare to high-income people, and there's no justification.
1: Yeah. Well, isn't daycare such a great example? It really is. So daycare as a notion in today's world of dual-income families allows you to be a good worker bee. That's what it does. Fundamentally, that's what daycare does is, okay, we're going to spend a little bit of money here, but you're going to go to work and you're going to make us more money over here. So the return on investment in theory is net positive for the government. So as much as it's a nice social program and it's going to help families, and I look at when I was a kid and what my parents went through, and I'm a dad and what I went through, and frankly, divorce was probably a great thing in my family because it allowed us to divide and conquer how we were able to manage the kids. Some parents, they actually like each other and they want to stay together. So that becomes difficult. Now, I'm joking, of course, about all those things, but the reality is that daycare is such a great example of, it's not to help you. It's not to make you feel better about yourself. It's so you go back to work and get your taxes paid.
8: Along the line I'm going down, my nuance is a little bit different. I'm not against helping anybody who needs help. Mm-hmm. I think we've Ottawa, the federal government, has gone too far in the sense of their definition. I'll give you an even better example. We transfer more money to people over 65 than anyone else in Canadian society. Mm-hmm. People say, that's great because we're helping these poor, suffering, starving older people. The wealthiest group age cohort in Canadian society are people over 65. Mm-hmm. So what we're doing is transferring billions and billions and billions of dollars to very affluent, very comfortable people who do not deserve that assistance. And so, of course, we have to have much higher taxes to be able to fund this overly generous system. And for those listening who don't know what I'm talking about, I'll give you a really good example. I realize it's at the provincial level, but there's a lot of parallel to the federal. You turn 65 in Ontario, and automatically your drug bills at the prescription drugs at the drugstore get sent to OHIP, to the government of Ontario. Even though I had a very generous plan with Carleton, private insurance, by the way, I went in one day, I turned 65, and they said, well, you don't owe any money. I said, what do you mean I don't owe any money? I've always been paying my 20% copay. No, sir. No, sir. It doesn't go to your private insurance company anymore. I said, why not? I never asked you. I never gave you authority to give it to anybody else. No, sir. The law says it now must go to the OHIP, and taxes pay for it. I said, but I'm very comfortable. I don't need any help from the government. No, it must go to the government. The government must pay for it. There's an example, and it's billions and billions of that example. And there's many others. That's what I call by universality, where we're giving money to people who do not need it.
1: Yeah.
8: And so we should be retrenching to saying we're only going to give public support to people who need it, whether it's old age pensions, whether it's prescription drugs, or daycare, or you name it. And we've gone far too far. We're paying out money to many people who don't need any assistance or help, and that drives up the entire cost of government.
1: You hear it in Vancouver, like, I paid $150,000 for my house in the 70s, and it was expensive back then, $100,000, and now it's worth $4 million, you know, but they still get the same help, right? And the generation on paper is a lot different than their kids, their grandkids. So it is remarkable. You said goodies, though, Ian. You said we have a lot of goodies. And this is the part that I think that people really are starting to recognize the pendulum that has swung so bad. I'll give you a couple of quick examples just to your point, and then I'll add one more, is that you said healthcare. People are starting to question whether they're getting a good return on their healthcare. Roads. People are starting to question whether they're getting a good return on roads. And then the one I will add in, and this is just online fodder, so I'm not even going to validate it as being accurate, but when Canada gives money away to other countries to help them out, people are doing research, and maybe it's not accurate, but people are coming back online and sharing numbers like, we just gave $150 million to a country that has a bigger GDP than we do. And I don't know if that's true or not, but it does mean represent that people are recognizing the return on these taxes as not being great. And that becomes a real problem.
8: I completely agree with you. What we need in this country, so it doesn't just sound like, you know, you and I are just, you know, complaining. In 1995, when then Liberal government Jean Chrétien imposed the largest downsizing in federal spending in Canadian history, they did a massive program review led by David Dodge, the Deputy Minister of Finance, who later when it became the governor of the Bank of Canada. And they looked at every last program in the government of Canada. This has never been done since, by the way. Has not been done since. And they looked at every last program and said three categories. Absolutely must have it. Category two, maybe, maybe not. Not so sure it's doing any good. Category three, we got to kill it because it is not achieving its purpose any longer. So they divided it into three buckets. And then they used that to then justify cutting programs that were no longer valuable. They were no longer working. They were no longer productive. Or they were giving benefits to people who didn't deserve them. And they did an enormous downsizing. We know the story. Okay. They cut spending over 20%. And so what we need in this country is an examination of the $500 billion spent by the government of Canada. That's a half a trillion a year. A year. And by the way, that's not counting the provinces. That's just the federal government.
1: Our number one biggest expense as Canadians is our taxes. It's not our homes. It's not the fuel. It's not the groceries. It is.
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1: Taxes are our number one expense in Canada as Canadians. It's not our groceries, it's not our homes, it's actually our taxes. If you know that, you can decide for yourself if you get what you pay for. Ian Lee, professor, economics. What do we need in order to be better at all of this as Canadians?
2: We need a massive full root and branch program review of every program in this country saying, is it working? Is it effective? Is it helping the right people? I think we could cut a very substantial amount out of those programs by focusing on corporate subsidies. There's no need to subsidize a company to build a battery plant. And I've just gave one example. There's no need to subsidize people that are high income. You know, people making $150,000 or $200,000 a year should not be getting any support from any government anywhere at any time. I mean, I've just given you two quick examples, and we can cut billions and billions out of the spending and then reduce the taxation and bring down and put more money in the pockets of individual Canadians who do need help.
1: Land transfer tax, when I bought my house in Ontario, was more than the cost of my parents' first house. In Alberta, it's an admin fee. I think it's around $600 or $700. So it's an admin fee. It's not a tax. Like the amount of money. So if you have a business that sells an item for $100, then the user pays $113. But the user's already had 30% of their income taken off on top of that. So it's 30% plus. I get it. There's compounding and all sort of things here. But then you got 30%. Then you've got your 13% in Ontario, bigger in other provinces. And then on top of that, there's more because the company got taxed. They pay 1.4 for your CPP. So they actually pay more. Most people don't realize that. Then the company paid their property taxes. Then they paid their carbon taxes. Then they paid their dividend, their shareholders paid on the dividend after the corporate tax was applied. Like the levels of it all here, when you start to break it down, it's not just PST and HST, and it gets to be even bigger.
2: You're absolutely right. And I'm glad you brought up housing. I've done a couple of presentations just in the last 2 years, and I've been very provocative. I've presented them to consumers, to business groups and so forth, government, public servants in Ottawa. And I've said, we do not have a housing crisis in Canada. And of course, everybody says, what are you talking about? I said, we have a housing crisis in the 10 largest cities of Canada, which of course is most of the people, Vancouver, Toronto, Ottawa. But the point of this story isn't to play games. You can go into small town Canada. You can go into Moncton, New Brunswick. You can go into Prescott, Ontario on the Ottawa River, an hour from Ottawa, and buy a house for $250,000 or $300,000. There is nothing intrinsic to the building a house that says it must be $1 million or $1.5 million. So I went into the data because CMHC has broken down the data by major cities across this country. And guess what I found? The bureaucracy, primarily municipal government in this instance, they have much, much longer permitting schedules. It takes a lot longer to get approval to build a house in Vancouver or Toronto or Ottawa. And on top of that, the development fees are much, much higher. I know some people listening will say, oh, you're comparing apples to oranges. That's a huge city like Vancouver compared to a small town of Prescott with 5,000 people or 2,000 people. Okay, let's compare it to the United States, because I've looked at data in the United States. You can go into the city of Tucson, where my sister lived for many years, and you can buy a 4-bedroom, 2,000 square foot house on a corner lot for in the 400,000 range. And there's a lot of states where you can buy a house in the $300,000 to $400,000 range. And so this argument that it's just the way it is, that large, you know, the houses are going to be very expensive, is simply contradicted by the data. It is in those cities where the government bureaucracy has imposed all kinds of rules and regulations and delays and housing taxes that have driven up the cost of housing, and they reduced the supply.

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1: Down homelessness or anybody who is has problems. I'm saying that all programs are additive. They always add new programs onto existing spending because we've developed, identified a new need, a new social ill. Okay, that's fine. But we never go back and say, well, wait a minute. Maybe the spending we've been doing for the last 5 or 10 or 15 or 20 or 30 years has solved some other problems and we no longer have to spend billions of dollars there. In other words, we don't go back and re-examine past spending that is still on the books. And for anybody who says this is very right wing, Jimmy Carter, who was a pretty liberal president, advocated this. He called it zero-based budgeting. He says, if you're going to add on new spending, you got to go and remove existing spending, identify spending that is no longer essential or necessary before you put the new spending on the books. And so the spending just goes ratcheted, goes up, up, up in absolute terms and percentage terms. So guess what? We need to have higher taxes to pay for all that additional spending because there is no free lunch.
2: So it's interesting. And there are countries that around the world that have are very social based like Canada is, and they're not necessarily in the same state that Canada is. They're worth a look. But you just said one thing, Ian, and I want to leave it here because it really got me. You said it. You just said it's spending by the government of Canada, which is accurate. It's spending of Canadians' money.
1: Yes.
2: So it's not the government's money. It's your money and my money and everyone who's with us. It's our money. So it's spending of our money. And when we start to look at it from the perspective of our number one cost in Canada is our taxes. And our, by the way, the recklessness comes in the way the government spends our money, That's not political. That's not left or right anything.
1: Shane, let me just get one more point in. So everybody, this will really hit everybody. There are rumors. I've lived in Ottawa all my life. I know a lot of people in the city. There are rumors floating around this city right now that they are looking for the next budget because they need more money. Guess what? They've been announcing all kinds of spending increases. And the rumor going around is they're looking at increasing the HST by 2% and or going after your principal residence for capital gains because they see billions of dollars of equity and they're drooling at the thought of getting their hands on some of that. So for those who think this is a rather abstract theoretical conversation you and I are having, yeah, well, just think about the HST going up by 2% and they impose capital gains tax on your house, your principal residence, when you sell it or when you die. So I think we should keep our eye on these two taxes. They are both money gushers. They will attract enormous amounts of money from us to the government if they go through, if a 2% increase in HST goes through and a capital gains tax on principal residents. So instead of before we go down that road, we should be demanding we want root and branch review of all existing spending in the government of Canada. For those who say it can't be done, it was done by Jean Chrétien and Paul Martin in 1995. And this is on the record. It's not a secret.
2: Here's a dark look. There's a point where we get to in Canada where we're worth more dead than alive. And I think Canadians need to realize that.
1: Yeah.
2: It's dark, and it's true. Ian Lee, as always, Sprott School of Business, Carleton Associate Professor, Strategic Management. It's a handful. It's great to chat, man. Thank you.
3: Checking the forecast, a yellow frost advisory is in effect for tonight. We have clear skies, winds gusting up to 50 kilometers per hour, but with a cool low of +1, making frost patches possible. Tomorrow, we expect lots of sunny skies all day with a high of 17. Then looking ahead to Wednesday, we're seeing a sun and cloud mix with a 30% chance of showers, a high of 22. And then Thursday, we have another sun and cloud mix with another 30% chance of showers and a high of 20.
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22: Conspiracies, myths, truths, lies, and so much more. Dr. Lee Kunla is here. Lee is a teacher. He teaches this stuff. Not how to like create it and make a good one. I thought, but technically, I guess that's kind of what it is, because when you learn how they work.
7: Exactly. I actually, sometimes I realize that while I'm doing it, and we talk about things like disinformation campaigns or fake conspiracies, and sometimes I'm like, I'm actually giving them the tools on how to be really terrible people in the future.
22: You can use these as for fun fodder and for learning, or you could actually use them as weapons.
7: So, yeah, exactly.
22: That could backfire.
7: That's also, though, in a way, kind of how we keep ourselves safe. And I know this is not a podcast about education, but I do the same thing when we talk about tests. I'm like, if you want to know how to do really well on a test, try and make the test yourself, because there's no magic to it. And we always kind of think of it as students and then, you know, get a bit overwhelmed. If you start thinking about it like a teacher, then you get power and you can, you know, you can figure out how the teacher is going to try and test you, trick you, stuff like that. Hmm. And I guess, yeah, it applies to this stuff too. When you know how disinformation, when you yourself can create disinformation, which actually my students are going to be doing next week, they're going to create a disinformation campaign to try and target certain people to get them to believe things that are not true. When you yourself are kind of doing it, you learn the tricks of the trade.
22: Hmm. We could be talking about politics. okay, so first the book. Your book is out with Nathan Radke. Tell us about the book.
7: Yeah, it's Uncover Up, How to Think Clearly in an Age of Conspiracy. And it's really kind of the lessons that we have learned over the last 10, 15 years researching conspiracies, both true and false ones, teaching conspiracy theories, and doing a podcast. We're in our 10th year on the podcast, where we also try and debunk the false ones, but establish the ones that are true. And this is the book that we wish we had when we started 10, 15 years ago, where it's sort of like, this is what we've learned. Here are some of the patterns that repeat. Here's how you can tell if you're dealing with something that's probably real. Here are unbelievable examples of true conspiracies and kind of mundane examples of fake conspiracies and everything in between. So it's our guidebook for anybody who also is curious about this and is trying to get some clarity.
22: All right, you can get that from linking in the podcast description version of this conversation. Okay, Dr. Lee Kunla, Iron Mountain.
7: Yes.
22: Leaked government reports about, you know, everyone's in trouble, peace is bad. You could reapply this today.
7: Oh, that's what got me thinking about it. So, of course, it's month 7 or 8 of the Iran war now with the United States and Iran. And I started thinking about this, and I took a look, actually, at an amazing statistic. I asked myself, how many years has the United States been at war since the Second World War? And now this is a bit of a rough number because it really does depend on which conflict you count.
22: And they didn't call, some of them were...
7: Exactly.
22: So they weren't wars, they were strategic something-somethings,
7: all
22: exactly.
7: those things. So I did include Iran as a war. And even then, you know, there is sometimes some question about exactly when it ends and starts. But roughly the number is that the United States has been at war for 43 and a half out of the 81 years, which is more than half that time. Like around 54%. Again, you know, this is kind of back of the napkin kind of math. So this got me thinking and led me down this rabbit hole. And here's what I found at the bottom of the rabbit hole that I wanted to bring and show you guys is that in 1967, of course, there was the Vietnam War, and it was this, you know, we were having the same kind of questions, like, what exactly are we doing in Vietnam? At least the Americans were asking this. What are we doing in Vietnam? Why are we in these wars that don't seem to counter an existential threat to the United States? And in that social context, a leaked government document was kind of gotten a hold of and started to make the rounds called Report from Iron Mountain. And basically, this is a top secret report of a special study group that was recruited by JFK. And I've got the report in front of me. It is amazing to go through. And it claims that peace would be economically and socially unsupportable. That there is just that war provides an actual social function that cannot be replaced by, you know, make work programs or welfare programs or whatever else. And that war is essential to the American way of life. And I I got really curious about this and was reading through it, and it makes actually some really interesting points. And of course, what happened was that a few years after this report had been released, the authors of the report came out and were like, no, no, guys, it's a hoax. We didn't mean it. We were trying to cast light on the kind of how the United States has been operating globally. And we wanted to start a conversation about, are we really, do we need to be in these conflicts? What is the real purpose behind them? The conversation was started, but they could not rein it in again. Mm-hmm. And this document became foundational also for the militia movement in the United States in the 80s. People like William Cooper took it as fact. They were like, this, and he is, for anybody who doesn't know, he was the Alex Jones of the late 80s, early 90s, and even into the 2000s. He was a real conspiracy theory kind of super spreader. And of the bad or the unproven conspiracies, the ones that probably don't have a lot of evidence to support them, he took this as gospel. He was like, look, the government says we got to be at war all the time, otherwise society collapses. Alex Jones has taken it up as truth. It was part of the QAnon movement. They assumed that this was, you know, like totally an actual description of reality. And so... What complicates this whole thing is that it actually makes a lot of very cogent points, ones that were made by certainly people like people you would not consider quote unquote the bad kind or whatever kind of conspiracy theorists. So President Eisenhower had his famous military industrial complex speech, which actually maps on quite closely here. Eisenhower, general in World War II, you know, president of the United States, a Republican, certainly not a kind of, you know, hippie anti-war guy, was very worried about the impact that, military contractors, the army, and kind of America's addiction to creating weapons and then blowing them up and then creating more, which of course is a kind of an economic engine. He was very worried about that potentially shaping policy and shaping the United States's role in the world. And so I got to thinking about this hoax effectively as what happens when there's a hoax that is almost totally descriptive of reality, and also in what ways it might not be.
22: Well, okay, so here's the thing. This is the part that gets me with this. I Iron Mountain, like we've heard that phrase before. I've seen businesses called Iron Mountain, right? Like there's all kinds of, I guess, real life applications or uses of this. Now, I don't know it as a leaked government report, but if you asked me today, just the pragmatic question, do you think the United States could survive economically without the war machine? My honest and natural answer is there's no way they could, because the amount of money that's generated from selling weapons, the way that they sell weapons to themselves, the way that they give away government contracts and some of those big mega traded, publicly traded, purchased companies that are out there are some of the biggest there. And you could even today, if you wanted to take the leap, especially today, leapfrog that into the tech world, because we don't know, we don't know what ends of, you know, companies like Facebook or Google or these big mega companies, Amazon, they would be crazy to not step into military tech, right? Like, you know that they're going to be either owning it or doing something about it anyway. So if you had even asked me the question, is it possible that they could survive without war? I would say no. The whole hinge point of their society is they have to be at war. And we've seen that with proof of recessions, where most countries would build bridges and roads. In America, they go to war. So I find this quite fascinating. Let's dig more into it. Dr. Lee Kunlis here from the Uncover Up podcast, Iron Mountain leaked government reports and the way we assume them to be.
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1: Dr. Lee Kundla is here on Cover Up Podcast, the Iron Mountain story, leaked government documents that everybody took as truth. And I mean everybody loosely, of course, because not everybody did clearly, but largely people were like, oh yeah, America has to be at war in order to survive. That's part of the gig. And I think that it seems to be evident in today's world that that's exactly the case. If it's not for the economics, it's for the distractions of getting things done, Lee.
2: Yeah. Look, I'm very sympathetic to this argument as well. And like you before the commercial break, if somebody had said to me, Lee, this is the way it is, here's a leaked internal government report, I would be very willing to go along with that because it does match a lot of our lived reality, certainly in, again, if I look at that history, you know, Korea, Vietnam, Iraq 1, Afghanistan, Iraq 2, now Iran, I would argue that none of those really presented an existential threat to the United States. I mean, okay, look, you can make an argument with all of it, Cold War or with terrorism in Afghanistan.
1: Yeah, proxy style.
2: Exactly. But this was not the kind of thing like World War II was in Europe. You know, like Nazism was an existential threat to France, right? There was like no question that they had to go to war there because they were being invaded. The same thing with England. So there's a lot of stuff in here. And actually, to your point here, I was just looking at the report, just to make your point, how you're like, the economy cannot survive. It says that in this report exactly. I'm quoting here, $1 billion worth of missiles a year cannot be translated into the equivalent in food, clothing, fabricated houses, or television sets. At bottom, they reflect the economy. They do not motivate it. So the idea is, yeah, like, this is like an engine in the U.S. economy. And again, this was almost kind of proven historically. There was the Great Depression in the 1930s. There were make work programs to try and get out of that.
1: Yeah, but keep really, people busy too, which yeah, is another thing.
2: Sure, exactly. And of course, armies are great at, you know, channeling the aggressive tendencies of young men into somewhat productive ways. But the thing about the Great Depression, the thing that really ended it, was World War II. Yep. And suddenly we go from however much unemployment to effectively no unemployment in the United States. So there's a lot of, and this is why I think this is such an interesting case, because it matches our preconceived ideas, it matches our lived reality. But maybe I could use a concept here that I was thinking about in light of this. It might be called inference creep. So the idea is that, look, defense industries have a lot of political clout. That is true. That's just unavoidably true. It's also true that, you know, if you build something and then blow it up, you have to build it again. And that creates work. And so that is, you know, money in people's pockets that they then spend in their communities. And that Yep. keeps other things going. That is also true. But is it then true that since the defense industries have a lot of political clout, that they are part of policymaking to create war? It certainly could seem like that, but this is where there's a kind of a lack of evidence to go quite that far.
1: Right.
2: And this, I think, is what distinguishes, say, President Eisenhower's speech, where he's like, they have too much clout and we got to be careful of it, from a report like this, which, of course, we know, and this is helpful, we know that it was a hoax. In the report, it really takes the inference and leans into fact. And it says, look, since this is the starting condition, they are behind all the wars that we are fighting. They are doing it because otherwise there would be too much social unrest at home. And that is, as much as I am sympathetic, like you, to the argument, a step too far based on the actual evidence.
1: Okay. Well, let me ask you this then, because you just said blow up a bridge because it can make work. That's a false flag. Tell me about the false flag part.
2: Ah, well, and yeah, I mean, I'm almost undercutting my own argument here because there was a false flag, a true false flag. So just because this is maybe not everybody's terminology, a false flag is when a country either attacks themselves or allows an attack to happen in order to generate public support for what would otherwise be an unpopular war. Now, there have been true false flags in American and, of course, also in global
1: Russia,
2: political history.
1: Georgia. Mm-hmm.
2: Yeah. Crimea. But then there have been false ones. So, for example, often people assume that Pearl Harbor was a false flag. But then there's the Bay of Tonkin. And the Bay of Tonkin is a really awkward example to bring up in this case, because we now know today from records from the Pentagon, from statements that Defense Secretary McNamara made, now that he is allowed to say these things because of been past the time in which the secrecy rules were applied. So we know that there was a ship docked in the Bay of Tonkin, the USS Maddox. I think this is in 1964. It claimed to have received fire, and that was the basis for expanding the Vietnam War. But we now know today, the Pentagon has released the information, even I think the captain has talked about this, that attack never happened. At the Bay of Tonkin, you can look it up on Wikipedia, it's there. I always double check these things myself. And so that, again, seems to support this underlying idea that actually, no matter what, no matter how unpopular it is, the United States requires war. I think, though, that's the false flag dimension of this, that even if the people don't want it, we're going to do it anyway. And what's really interesting is, of course, Donald Trump campaigned on the fact that he was not going to go to war, yeah, right? That this was the kind of mistake that both Republicans and Democrats had made in the past, and he wasn't going to do it. There was a segment of his voters which, for no other reason than that, voted for him.
1: Yeah.
2: And here we are in Iran.
1: Well, he did just recently say that he was a peace president, and then he was going to annihilate Iran in the same sentence.
2: So. Yeah. Yeah. No, well, he says those kinds of things. But yeah, I mean, I think that what's really interesting, though, as well, is that the thesis here that there is actually simply no other way of doing it is one that is, you know, it's believable, certainly given the history, but I wonder if economically speaking, it's actually true, because we do have ways in which we could supplement this kind of make work that the Army does with other projects.
1: Well, it does beg the question, what is war, I suppose, because if you look at the Cuba story, the Cuba story specifically was a false flag conversation anyway.
2: Yeah.
1: And you could say that economically these things are actually happening around the world, right? The false flag is that Canada is hurting us, therefore right, we're going to trade war against Canada. I mean, these are in a lot of ways, I mean, some ways, sure, we benefit, in other ways, America benefits, right? So the twisting the information and creating this new version of the false flag, if you will, that rallies the troops, brings everybody on board, and we're seeing it again and again.
2: No. Well, nothing like war to really unify a country and galvanize a country. I know it's just, quote unquote, just an economic war with the United States, but in my entire life, I have never seen this kind of unity in Canada.
1: Yeah.
2: I mean, it's absolutely amazing.
1: But not our false flag, though.
2: No, exactly.
1: So careful what you wish for, I guess, which is the way it goes. And you can see how conspiracy theories are so slippery. Critical thinking matters. Asking questions, talking to experts, learning. The Uncover Up Podcast. Thanks, Lee.
2: Thanks for having me.
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6: From the National Newsroom of the Canadian Press, I'm Hannah Stoles. The Parti Québécois is projected to form a minority government in Quebec. The Canadian Press Decision Desk is projecting PQ leader Paul St-Pierre Plamondon will win his Montreal area riding. Conservative Party of Quebec and Quebec Liberal Party leaders Éric Duhaime and Charles Milliard are also projected to win their seats. The Northwest Territories has signed an agreement with Ottawa for additional health care funding to improve access to primary care and mental health care. Health Minister Marjorie Michel made the announcement in Ottawa.
7: Today, we are announcing that the Government of Canada is providing an additional $50.2 million over 7 years to the Northwest Territories through a renewed Working Together agreement, the first one to be announced.
6: The two governments have also set aside more than $100 million in infrastructure funding to build or rehabilitate health facilities in 12 communities. BC New Democratic leader David Eby says his party's campaign promise to raise income taxes for higher-income British Columbians will only affect about 4% of the province's population. Eby had promised to hike income taxes for two higher-income brackets, as well as create a new bracket for those making more than $1 million a year if the NDP is re-elected. Announcing health care improvements in Victoria, Eby says 96% of BC residents would not be affected, and the additional provincial revenue is needed when many people in the province are facing challenging times.
8: It's a very small group of people. They're doing okay, and I'm glad for their success. And there's a lot of families that are struggling right now. And this is an opportunity for all of us to work together to deliver the kind of province that we know British Columbians deserve.
6: Eby's healthcare announcement includes a promise for an NDP government to fully cover the cost of shingles vaccines for BC residents over the age of 50. Alberta's Catholic bishops are imploring parishioners to think about how the province's upcoming referendum proposals may affect those most vulnerable. The Alberta government is asking citizens to vote yes on proposals that include Alberta seeking more control over immigration and putting more rules around which newcomers can access services. Canadian rock singer-songwriter Sass Jordan, who died October 2nd, was also famous for being a judge on Canadian Idol. The show's inaugural winner, Ryan Malcolm, says she was an incredible mentor.
9: She had a bit of a tongue-in-cheek way of doing things sometimes, and I was on Motown night. I did a pretty terrible pirouette dance move. The crowd loved it. I definitely knew how to ham it up for the cameras, but she called me on it. I mean, she said the perfect pirouette, but I think she was kind of, you know, being a little bit funny with it.
6: A statement from family spokesperson Eric Alper described Jordan as a force of nature and an irreplaceable being of joy and light. This is the Canadian Press. In sports, the visiting Ottawa Senators improved to 2-0 with a 4-1 NHL victory over the Boston Bruins. Cole Perfetti's goal in the third period snapped a 2-2 deadlock and lifted the visiting Winnipeg Jets to a 3-2 NHL win over the Pittsburgh Penguins. Alex Ovechkin announced on social media that this will be his final NHL season. Emotions are expected to run high tomorrow when Lionel Messi plays his final match for Argentina. The 39-year-old superstar leaves behind a remarkable legacy, including a World Cup title and record 125 goals. And the NBA is experimenting with two pieces of technology during preseason action. Select games will include a smart basketball that has a Bluetooth sensor in it and can collect data for use in real-time officiating decisions. Officials will also use wrist wearables to communicate with the replay center in designated situations, including replay reviews. The technology won't extend to the regular season. From the Canadian Press, I'm Hannah Stolz.
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11: Here's a quick look at your forecast. It's sunny today. We're expected to warm up to a high of 17. Later tonight, skies are set to remain clear as temps dip slightly to a low of 13. Going into tomorrow, we see clear skies going away with a sun and cloud mix and a 30% chance of showers with a high of 22. Then looking ahead to Thursday, we have another sun and cloud mix with a 30% chance of more showers and a high of 20. And that trend expected to keep going into Friday with a high of 18.
12: This is Tech Talk with Mark Saltzman. Over the next hour, Mark will break down geek speak into street speak so you know what's hot, what's not, and why.
13: Hey everyone, welcome to Tech Talk. Hope you're all having a great weekend so far. Thanks for making Tech Talk a small part of it. And a huge thank you to Chevrolet, my title sponsor on this program. I'll tell you more about their electric vehicles shortly and a rebate that you may be eligible for. I just got back from New York, where I had a lot of fun attending a Nintendo event, like who wouldn't, and seeing some of their games coming out for the holidays. One of which is out October 22nd. It's Nintendo Switch Sports Resort. So this kind of harkens back to the Nintendo Wii days, where you hold that wireless one-handed controller with a wrist strap and you're standing in front of your TV with a family member or a friend competing against one another. And there's 12 new games to play. So I had a lot of fun. The bowling one actually was really good. I don't know if it's more of a nostalgia thing, because I used to play that on the Wii with my kids when they were young, and my mom for that matter. But there's many other games as well. Archery was really fun. Power cruising, where you're on the water in like a Sea-Doo kind of thing. Thumb wrestling. So that's going to be great from Nintendo. So it's not all about Grand Theft Auto 6, which is coming out a month later in November, which is, of course, not for kids. Nintendo Switch Sports Resort is going to be great. And there's a bundle, too. You can also get a Nintendo Switch 2 gaming system with the game, if you prefer. And so, yeah, quick trip to New York. That was a blast. And I'm heading off to Kelowna, British Columbia, a beautiful part of the province, apparently. The Okanagan wine region, in fact, where I have a speech on Monday at a Pizza Hut franchisee convention. You're probably scratching your head. Why is a tech guy speaking at a Pizza Hut AGM, a meeting? Well, tech changes everything. As you know, every industry is being overhauled by AI and other kinds of automation. And so I spoke in 2022 at this event, and they brought me back to serve up a glimpse into the future and how tech is changing everything. So looking forward to that. Bringing my wife Kelly with me for the weekend as well, since there's a lot to do around there. Some beautiful mountains to see as well. So I am stoked about that. All right, without further ado, let me tell you what's on tap for today. And we have three different guests and topics. You may remember a buzzword a couple of years ago, the metaverse. And what the heck happened to it? Well, it may not be dead after all, especially when it pertains to education. We're going to talk with a platform called Optima Academy Online and what they're doing in this space for students. After that, fall detection is a big problem among our aging adults, our older folks in Canada, and that goes for those who are living at home, as well as long-term care facilities. Instead of wearing a lanyard or something around your wrist, we're going to hear about a technology called Smart Room with a Toronto-based startup called AI Matrix, and how they're approaching this very big problem of falling. And finally, Visa is working with banks to help protect bank transfers, not just credit card purchases, but when someone wires you something or an ACH, a transfer from one bank account to another, whether you're doing it for personal or professional reasons. And so we're going to hear from Visa about what they're doing to ensure that transaction is secure. All of this and more on a brand new Tech Talk. All right, let's kick things off. School, as we know it, may be undergoing a radical change, as we will hear now from our next guest, Adam Mangana. He's president and chief executive officer of a company called Optima Ed, and he's here to discuss school in the metaverse. Adam co-founded the world's first virtual reality school and accredited K-12 curriculum called Optima Academy Online. Great to have you on the program, Adam.
14: Mark, thank you so much for having me. I'm thrilled to be here with you.
13: Now, before we talk about Optima Academy Online, or OAO for short, let's first step back and explain what the metaverse is exactly. Is this the same metaverse that, I guess, a couple of years ago, garnering a lot of buzz and attention, investment dollars, or has it changed since then?
14: We got to forget the overhyped corporate kind of cartoon roles of the metaverse of a few years ago. You know, today's metaverse is about utility, presence, immersion. The hardware is lighter. The rendering has much more capacity. And very simply, it's a three-dimensional internet that allows folks to experience the common courtesy of connection. And I think the future of the metaverse is a more human experience than the traditional kind of two-dimensional internet that we're experiencing today.
13: Okay. So three-dimensional, and I'll I'll ask you in a couple of moments about what you need to get going, but you implied hardware, so that's often like a headset of some sort to fully immerse you in this virtual world, if I'm not mistaken. So it's not something you generally would look at on a screen, which could be 3D as well, but really feeling like you're there in an alternate world, a different time or place.
14: That sense of presence, right? That's really a key defining element of the metaverse of today.
13: Right. And I can see applications for education here. They really can go hand in hand. I'm going to ask you about examples, but can you tell us what Optima Academy Online is all about, your platform?
14: Yeah, absolutely. So we are a virtual instruction provider, but instead of the kind of traditional Zoom school experience that most people think of when they think about online education, we are delivering it in a social VR platform that is immersive and highly personalized. And so all of our students have the option to consume the content without a headset, but none of them choose that. We actually issue headsets with all of our content, and students are able to be present with their teacher from wherever they are. And we're turning each of their teachers into a version of Miss Frizzle, right? The magic school bus, where they may start out in a traditional looking classroom and then enter a cell or go back into ancient Rome or head to the space station together. And that concept-based instruction, that experiential education, is incredibly powerful for engaging learners. And that's really the core difference, right? Instead of a passive screen, they are active learners in an immersive experience, socially present together.
13: All right. Is this for online learning only, like at home learning, or can this be leveraged in classrooms as well, where the teacher says, okay, kids, put on your headset, and then you're transported to another place or time kind of thing?
14: So we offer three core products at Optima Ed. The largest offering is coursework, and that can be consumed wherever that student may be located. So it's entirely portable. The vast majority of our students are learning from home.
13: Okay.
14: But we do have students that are supplementing their brick and mortar education with courses at that local school. So that's one product line. We also have VR field trips for those who don't want the full coursework and the accountability of the assessments and the accreditation that comes along with our coursework. And they just want the VR experiences for supplementing their education. We offer a VR field trip experience that can also be consumed from their home or in a classroom. The product line that is exclusively for schools is our content library. And so this is designed for actual brick and mortar schools. They already are bringing their own coursework and curriculum to the table, but they want to enrich that coursework. So instead of using a physical laboratory, for example, they may want to use our chemistry lab. Or if they are looking to try to teach history, they want to do that in the context of a historical location that we've built. They can license our lab for an annual fee and use that curriculum. And we provide coaching and professional development along with that so that the teachers have a frictionless experience leveraging that content library. So we do have a product specifically for brick and mortar schools aside from our coursework, and that's our content library.
13: All right. Thanks for that, Adam. Yeah, I definitely, having experienced a lot of this content firsthand, it really is magical and sticky. The kids don't want to leave it. You know, it's different than a textbook, which could be laborious for some. But I love the idea of going back in time. If you're learning about ancient Rome instead of just reading about it or complementing the reading, I'm not saying it really needs to replace it, but you're putting on a headset and you are there in a coliseum watching a gladiator fight while the instructor is narrating what's going on and explaining the historical significance of that scene, or geography, putting on a headset and now you're in Central Africa from a school in, you know, the Midwest or something. I love all that. And I remember in some keynotes that I gave a couple of years ago, I showed examples of the biology class of the future where kids are seemingly shrunk down into microscopic size and injected into a human body. So the educator and the students can ride together through the bloodstream and look at organs from a first person perspective and then explain, you know, what's going on. So it's like that movie, you know, Honey, I Shrunk the Kids or something. I mean, it's just, it's mind blowing, but it's not science fiction. This is where we're at.
14: No, you're absolutely right. It's it's so powerful because, you know, the premise of Optima is to kind of marry 21st century technology with first century wisdom. And Augustine says the words printed here are concepts. We must go through the experiences. So to be able to, instead of looking at a flat picture of the Roman Colosseum, but to be able to travel to the Roman Colosseum and do a cross-cutting lesson on related rates as the gladiators are racing around that Colosseum, right? And that is a very powerful way to engage more abstract concepts in learning. And so, you know, I think Augustine had an insight about learning science. He also said, right, the world is a novel. If you stay in one place, you've only read one chapter. To be able to provide access to these experiences at very low costs relative to what it would take to actually travel to these places is a game changer, really, for what we're trying to do, which is make the content accessible tuition free, right? Leveraging government dollars. So we see a future where the content is highly engaging, immersive, hyper-personalized, and low cost enough where not just folks who happen to be able to live in a very wealthy zip code can access it.
13: I'm going to ask you towards the end, Adam, about costs and how to get going. So we're going to continue chatting with Adam from Optima Academy Online in a moment to learn more about education in the metaverse and how the Canadian educational landscape may change sooner than you think. Pretty wild stuff. But first, I wanted to just give a thank you and a shout out to Chevrolet Canada, an incredible partner of mine on this program. 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
13: We are chatting with Adam Mangana. He is president and CEO of Optima Ed. They're the folks behind the platform called Optima Academy Online, or OAO. For short, this is an educational platform in the metaverse. So being transported to another place or time, instead of just talking about astronomy on a chalkboard, you can put on a headset and you are zipping through space and learning about it. I can see some of those applications, Adam, like we talked about history, and maybe a Roman Colosseum isn't ideal for kids because it could be probably pretty violent, but you know where I was going with that. Or geography, yes. Going to another country. But what about core subjects like English and math? Is the metaverse not relevant for those subjects?
14: You know, you still have really powerful, powerful applications for the metaverse. So when we think about the humanities, particularly English, it's one of the best empathy machines, right? So, you know, even in fourth grade, when you're reading a book like The Whipping Boy, to walk a mile in the avatar of another person can be incredibly powerful. And so, you know, in that application, we would go to the location and the teacher would lead a Socratic discussion and she would extend thinking about that book and that experience through her questioning, right? And so there would be a Socratic discussion in the context of the location of that particular plot.
13: Gotcha.
14: So that's a really exciting use case. And then on the math side, you know, I think that's where you can, the obvious application would be geometry and concept-based mathematics. But we've built the largest library of math manipulatives. So even in the kind of foundational algebraic frameworks, we have a lesson where you're actually interfacing with Al-Khwarizmi and learning about algebra as the reckoning. And then that transitions to applying algebraic tiles to a particular lesson when you're factoring quadratics. And so it's, again, a use case where we're taking abstraction and we're making it accessible. We're making it concrete.
13: And hyper-engaging.
14: Hyper-engaging, right? And connected. I think one of the things that has been difficult in the traditional models has been we learn things but we don't draw connection to those things to have us retain that knowledge. And so, you know, one of the real powers of this application is that we're learning things twice as fast because we're doing it immersively, but we're also retaining it much longer because we have our own memory palace, right, to the experience we've had. We can access, oh, I remember when I was in the Roman Colosseum, and yes, it was a little gory, but that chariot came at me quite quickly, and so now I know what related rates are. I know why I should be thinking about it.
13: No doubt this kind of content, when delivered like this, is not just more engaging, but more memorable in the long term, which is what I'm sure every educator wants from their students, is to hold on to these lessons and, to your point, make it highly personalized, and it stays with them for years and maybe decades to come. You said it's personalized, but it's got to go beyond just creating a unique avatar, which is what you want to look like in cyberspace and in the metaverse. How else does it get personalized when the educator needs to stick to a sometimes rigid lesson plan?
14: Yeah, so you think about this. This is a tremendous question. You think about the kind of anatomy of a curriculum. You have the planned, the delivered, and the received. The lesson plans themselves and the readings, those can be very standard. And the received portion can be very standard. The way you assess if a child has mastered the standard, although we do a lot of differentiation on the assessment side. But the delivered instruction really does, in the future, need to be much more

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1: In multiple ways to make sure that that learning goal is met. And so for her, that reinforcement outside of the live metaverse classroom in a more kind of tutoring structure after that classroom took place was the intervention she needed to be able to master the standards.
2: Yeah, got it. And just to my earlier point, I like that this could augment traditional learning where we still want our kids to read and write and problem solve with math equations and all that. That I think is still relevant, but having a 21st century approach to some of this content to make it more engaging and memorable is key as well. A nice balance perhaps of the two. And the social element, right? We also want that. I know it's challenging for at-home education to have meaningful connections with other students, their peers. I mean, that could be a challenge, even in the traditional school system, sitting in a classroom. But, you know, certainly this isn't meant to replace that. It's meant to augment it. Yeah.
1: I wanted to add quickly to your earlier point, because I think it's so powerful. Reading and writing in themselves are a technology. Socrates was skeptical of books. He was skeptical that men would lose their memories. They'd no longer be great orators. Socrates was right. The Gutenberg Bible transforms the world, right? But ultimately, we would not know about Socrates if it wasn't for Plato writing about him. And so technology, the kind of era of spatial computing that you and I are talking about, an immersive metaverse with coupled with AI and virtual reality, these technologies are inevitable, but we should be conscious of what we are trading off. We don't want these to be passive experiences. We want students to own the critical thinking, and we want to use these technologies as ways to your point, enhance and enrich. And the way that we're thinking about AI is to be a thought partner, not to replace thinking, right? And so these are really...
2: Yeah, it's a tool in your arsenal.
1: Yeah, it's a tool. Exactly right.
2: So we touched on a little bit about hardware. You can use a computer screen or another screen, but to get the most out of OAO, it's a headset. Is there a certain brand that you support? I know in some cases you give them out. And what ages would that be ideal for? Because a lot of the sort of medical community says that you shouldn't have little kids wearing these headsets for proper eye development.
1: There have been no longitudinal studies below the age of 8, so we certainly aren't going to have anyone under the age of 8 using them. We really started at fourth grade, which is around age 10. Some students are about 9 years old. And we scaffold that up through the senior year. So we're a K-12 school. We do have instances where teachers are sharing their screen on a more traditional kind of Teams-like or Zoom-like experience, and then, you know, interviewing an AI-powered historical figure, you know, for the kindergartners or first graders. So there are great use cases. We have a lesson with Rosa Parks, for example, that is very popular with our first graders and second graders.
2: Oh, I love that.
1: But they're not actually in physical headsets. One, they don't make them for that head size. But two, there have been no longitudinal studies, so I wouldn't support things that don't keep kids safe. I will say this, though. You have to have 6 degrees of freedom. So, you know, I think that's the other thing that people are kind of unaware of. People have been, you know, not all virtual reality is created equally. Not all extended reality is created equally. We had for a long time people putting their phones in cardboard boxes.
2: Yep.
1: We're talking about, you know, the ability to have headsets that are networked together, that are fully immersive, that you can move in each direction, right? And have that ability to interact socially. Because to your point, part of what was missing was solving the loneliness problem in Zoom school. And what you can replicate, even though you don't want to ever replace being in person with folks. Folks who want to see the future of education will check us out at www.optimaacademy.online.
2: All right. So it's optimaacademy.online. 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Adam, thank you so much for your time. This is a very intriguing topic, and no doubt at that website, they're going to see even just like a taste of what the students are experiencing so that they can get a sense of it. And

0: 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Thank you so much for carving out some time to chat.
1: Mark, thank you so much. Have a wonderful show. I really appreciate your time.
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0: Welcome back to Tech Talk. I cover the aging in place topic a lot, both as a journalist and host of this show, as our population is aging. And I firmly believe tech can play a role in helping our loved ones live longer, happier, and more independent lives. Now, aging in place obviously refers to staying at home, but tech is also helping living conditions at long-term care facilities as well to help residents and staff in minimizing risks. We're going to hear about one such innovation now with a company called AI Matrix, and they've got a platform called Smart Room based in Toronto. Joining us on the line is David Cawthron, Chief Technical Officer at the company. Thanks for your time, David. Good to talk to you.
9: Yeah, thanks for having me, Mark. I'm happy to discuss the ins and outs of this.
0: Excellent. I think a good place to start is acknowledging that falling remains a huge problem for our older population. And before we hear your solution, let's identify the problem. What's wrong with the existing ways to track falls?
9: Well, to first start off, let's to say it's a huge problem. It's a $5.6 billion a year problem in terms of cost to the Canadian healthcare system. And most of the existing ways to track a fall these days usually involve some sort of wearable sensor. People, they wear a wristband or something like that. And the sensor is trying to detect the acceleration of the sensor. So they're trying to find out if a person goes from the watch being in the air to the watch hitting the ground, so to speak. And that's useful. It can detect some bad things. But the issue with this is it's only good for hard falls. The reality is a lot of these falls end up being slow falls or people slowly getting onto the ground in some way, where they're trying to get out of the bed or maybe trying to stand up in, from sitting. And there's no impact, but they're unable to get up. And therefore, they're in a compromised situation. There's other technologies like trying to use either millimeter wave radar, or sometimes they try to use fancy camera systems, which have privacy implications.
0: Sure.
9: But in general, all of these systems are trying to use one sensing technology to cover all the bases. And the reality is a single sensing technology can only be useful some of the time.
0: Okay. And we'll unpack in a moment what AI Matrix does differently to help aging adults in this very common problem. And as you mentioned, yeah, there's the wearable pendants, like the help I've fallen and I can't get up kind of thing, you know, whether it's on their wrist or around their neck on a lanyard. And it detects mostly a sudden drop. And that's the same for Apple Watch and all that. Whereas sometimes, and I've seen this with, unfortunately, a party we had for my mom many years ago, one of our guests started to have a slow fall, was holding on to a table and went down pretty slowly. But, you know, we had to call 911 and his fall detector did not pick it up because it was a slow drop. You know, he was gripping something and then, you know, was on the ground. So I'd love to hear more about what your company does. Again, it's called AI Matrix. And what does your solution offer?
9: So from a simple perspective, we come from a background of full self-driving systems and sensing stacks regarding that. We come from a background of AI and training and that sort of thing, just like everyone else. But the key differentiator is we decided that it was impossible to cover all scenarios with a single modality. And so our solution combines not only a millimeter wave radar technology, but it also combines something called time of flight sensing. And if you need to find something relatable for that, if you imagine some of the video game systems have a gadget you put on top of the TV and can track, you know, as you walk around and put you in the game, that kind of system basically uses a way to see in 3D, but in a rough kind of blobby shape. And then the third piece is we have thermal sensing, which gives us a guarantee that that's a human and it's not, you know, something that we're mistakenly seeing as a human. When all these things are combined together, that gives us the ability to, in essence, get situational awareness of a room without having to invade privacy, because none of these sensing modalities are sharp enough, so to speak, to say that, you know, I can see that's a human and they're doing something. I can see it's a human. I can understand the position in the room, but it's a very privacy protected type of visualization, almost like predator vision, so to speak, for the kids that remember that movie.
0: Oh, right. where it's kind of like an outline, like a heat signature kind of thing.
9: Exactly.
0: So it's anonymized in a way.
9: Exactly.
0: I know privacy is super important, understandably. So does this work mostly with, is it radar you said, but there are cameras as well, or are they all sensors?
9: So the sensors, the time of flight sensor is basically measuring beams of light and how fast they return. So it gives us sort of a rough 3D shape of the room. We use that to determine this is a bed, this is a chair, and they get sorted out into what's a safe surface. Then the radar is extremely good at fast motion, whereas the time of flight sensor is not very good at fast motion. And so the radar can then sense if someone's falling fast, if they're moving fast across the room, that sort of thing. And then the final piece of it, again, is the thermal side, which is a very, very, very blurry blob, which says this thing we detected is around the side of human body temperature. When all these things are combined, you know, even if the system was turned on cold, like the power just came on and a person was on the floor, we'd be able to tell you that person's on the floor.
0: And then there's AI, I'm assuming, on the back end that will alert someone at that long-term care facility that someone is on the floor. It may not identify who it is, but where they are.
9: Exactly. Yes. And that's the crux of it. In particular, it's giving them the difference between the person's safe and everything's fine in the room, which is like a green color on their giant wall board they have. And if there's something that might be either leading to a fall, because that's where the AI comes into place, is we actually don't just tell you someone has fallen and there's a potential for injury. We actually go one step further and monitor the precursors to a fall that might alert that caregiver to go knock and check on someone if they're attempting to get out of bed, for instance.
0: Gotcha. Thank you. We are chatting with David Cawthron. He's CTO at AI Matrix. You're based in Toronto. We're talking room awareness sensors and a platform that they've got called Smart Room to help with our aging adults, primarily in long-term care facilities. I'll ask David in a moment if this is already in use now or is this still in development. And you mentioned earlier about a dashboard, if you will, I'm paraphrasing, but like a way of color-coded activity on the screen. Is this something monitored within the long-term care facility by somebody, or are you at AI Matrix offering this as a service for those facilities that have your technology in place?
9: More simply put,
0: like a monitoring center.
9: Exactly. You know? Well, this is, I'll put it straightforward. So generally these facilities have a nursing station. So at the nursing station, they have this board and they can basically glance at it and see the status of all the rooms, you know, the safety status, the bathroom statuses, et cetera, et cetera. The alerts come through, they carry around a smartphone and the smartphone gives them they basically get an alert saying this room had something happen in it that you need to go check out. We believe it was a fall.
0: Right.
9: Traditionally, these facilities work on a manual way. They do a round every hour and check on each room one by one by one just to make sure everything's fine. But the issue becomes the gap between something bad happening and someone discovering that bad thing happening. The longer that gap is, generally the more negative the medical outcome is. So the crux is to try to notify them of a change in the situation or notify them that something bad has happened so they can get to the room and render aid as soon as possible.
0: I get that. And I'm glad to hear that there's like an app or at least a phone element where they can be pushed a notification in case they're not looking at that screen and they're not at their station at that exact moment. Second last question, David. I understand you are focusing on living communities like long-term care facilities at this point. But could this also be used in homes, like I was saying off the top about aging in place, or is this too advanced for something that a regular person would have in their home?
9: Actually, that's our ultimate plan. We're primarily an institutional side because it gives us a wealth of information and a wealth of opportunity in terms of the data that we can train our systems on. Plus, it gives us human beings who can double check what our sensors are saying. But our ultimate goal is to make this an in-home solution.
0: So that's good to hear that that's your long-term goal. Can we wrap up with what stage you're at this point? Are you operational in LTCs and long-term care facilities right now?
9: We are right now operational in two facilities, and we're just coming out of sort of the pilot side of this. And we have several facilities that are already signed up to become customers of ours. So we're at that crux of productization and about to deploy into many, many sites.
0: Very exciting. Awesome, David. Well, if anybody's listening that wants to learn more, including those who may work in this space, decision makers who could adopt a system like this and they want to look into pricing and all that, what's needed on the hardware and software end, what's the best place to learn more?
9: Definitely go to www.ai-matrix.ca.
0: AI-matrix.ca. Thank you so much for your time, David. Really interesting topic. Can't wait to see how this evolves. All the best.
9: Hey, thank you so much for having me.
0: More Tech Talk right after this.
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0: 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Because of AI, scammers are discovering new ways to defraud you. Thankfully, brands like Visa are fighting back with the help of AI as well. In fact, Visa's A2A Protect is a new AI-powered system that helps banks spot and block scams and fraud in real time before money is transferred directly between bank accounts. Joining us to tell us more and what it means to you is James Murfin, Senior Vice President and Global Head of Risk and Security Solutions at Visa. Welcome back to the show, James. Good to talk to you again.
1: Thanks, Mark. It's great to be with you again.
0: Yeah, awesome. Now, before we talk about this announcement, please remind us how much Visa has invested over the past decade into fighting fraud. It's not in the millions. It's in the billions, correct?
1: Correct. Just in the last 5 years, we've spent over $13 billion on technology and innovation to help prevent fraud and increase security.
0: That's a mind-blowing number. Obviously, Visa benefits heavily from things like online shopping because we want to use our credit card. We've got buyer protection and the convenience of having it. Maybe you've added it to your Apple Wallet or your Google Pay Wallet. So obviously, Visa benefits from it, but protecting consumers, you know, even though you offer buyer protection, obviously, Visa doesn't want to have to shell out money to those who have been defrauded. So it's a win-win, but really a mind-blowing number, you know, wow, $13 billion over the past 5 years alone. And so Visa has now upgraded its fraud prevention system for banks on a related note. So what did it used to do in this space and how has it been improved?
1: Yeah, so that investment's obviously gone into making the Visa network safer. To your point, we want to make sure that consumers and merchants are protected when they transact on the Visa network. And we're always going to do that. But beyond that, we've now invested in solutions to help to protect real-time payments and money movement, not just card-based payments, and making that same protection that we've developed for the network available more broadly to banks so they can protect customers however they're choosing to move money and pay people.
0: Okay, so this is called account-to-account payments. So that's one bank account transferring funds to another. Please correct me if I'm wrong. It's referred to as A2A or account-to-account. Did Visa not play in that space previously and only recently you've been helping banks?
1: It's an area that over the last couple of years, we've started to offer much stronger solutions to banks to help them to protect A2A. And A2A doesn't necessarily resonate with consumers, but that's moving money between bank accounts. It's ACH. It could be FedNow. It's paying somebody typically and not a business. And we know that with scams, criminals are targeting consumers and people and trying to get them to move money with urgency. And they're trying to do that over these faster money movement rails. And they don't come with the same level of protection. You know, you talked about card payments. As an industry, we've done a great job of protecting people when they shop online. And unfortunately, when you move money digitally, it's not always with the same level of protection. So it's one of the reasons we've been investing in and helping the banks to protect those types of transactions.
0: All right. Thank you for that. Yeah. As a freelance journalist, I'm often paid by ACH, like a bank wire kind of thing. And yeah. So, yeah, that resonates with me. So could you then please walk us through how it works? And again, just to clarify, this is tied to account transactions, but it doesn't have to be within the same bank. It's between institutions.
1: Yeah, that's right. So it's, you know, you're right. If I'm paying you and I'm sending that money, whichever way I send it, this is a solution that the bank can use to identify risk in those transactions. And actually quite a lot of the time, what we're doing is helping the banks to identify that that might be a consumer who's being scammed and sending money to an account that either isn't the person they think they are or isn't, you know, it's not a genuine transaction. And it could be any type of scam. It could be investment scams. It could be, you know, anything that criminals trying to get somebody to act with urgency. I mean, there's so many are now, you know, arrests, job opportunities, romantic relationships, and really the product here is helping the banks to identify those transactions which aren't legitimate and unfortunately where the consumer is ultimately going to lose their money.
0: Yeah, and you just touched on something. I've had Visa on as a guest on this show before to talk about romance scams, like catfishing and all that kind of stuff. So you're right, that's also part of this as well. And often the fraudsters stay with traditional bank wires and things like that, but often they turn to crypto, which can be a lot more challenging to fight back against, I'm sure.
1: Yeah.
0: But I do want to ask you a bit more about this in a moment. We are chatting with James Murfin. He's SVP and Global Head of Risk and Security Solutions at Visa, a company that is working closely with banks to help protect account-to-account payments. So ACH and other means of sending money between banks, between accounts, not tied to credit cards in this case. But is it similar technology, James? Like, are you doing things like tokenization and other technologies that Visa has spearheaded in the credit card payment space and online shopping and leveraging that same tool set for banks? Or is it completely different?
1: No, we are leveraging some of the technology and capabilities that we've used to protect the card network. So AI models to identify suspicious transactions. As an industry, we've done a very good job of doing that on cards. And now we're applying that same technology and artificial intelligence to actually identify suspicious non-card transactions. So that's exactly what we're doing. And we're finding that it works very, very well. And those models, as we've developed them, given the experience we've had of doing that at Visa scale, can identify when a consumer, unfortunately, is going to be making a payment that they may regret.
0: And I did touch on AI in my introduction. I said that you were, and not only are the cyber criminals using AI to better target and defraud consumers and businesses and governments and so on and so forth, but you're using AI to stop these fraudsters in their tracks. Can you explain how, an example maybe, of how AI is leveraged? If something is flagged, maybe it looks suspicious, like it's a large amount, or it's coming from someone who I've never interacted with before, or it's from a country that I've never done business with. Are there certain things that Visa is looking for, the algorithm?
1: Yeah, exactly. It's everything you just said. So that's one of the beauties about A2A Protect that we're talking about, is that it can look at your behavior as a consumer for that institution and what looks abnormal. And that might just be as simple as adding a new account beneficiary, because you don't usually pay new people from your bank account. So that's one factor or attribute. It could also be that we've seen flurry of transactions going into that receiving bank account. So that's the sort of network intelligence. And when you put those two things together, which is what we're able to do with A2A Protect, it gives you a lot of precision to say, well, hang on a second, for this reason and this reason, that looks like a suspicious transaction. But it's very hard to do that manually. It's very hard to do that with just rules. And this is where the AI models and the experience we've had of doing that. You know, we do that on the Visa network for over 300 billion transactions a year. So we've got great expertise doing that. And we're finding that those AI models can really quickly flag a suspicious transaction.
0: Because it's live, James, could you quantify how well A2A Protect is working so far? Is there a number that you can attribute your help with?
1: Mm-hmm. Yes, it obviously varies depending on the bank and what they were doing beforehand, but we've seen that it's been able to reduce over 50% of the fraud, and it's actually able to reduce the number of alerts, which is really important.
0: To wrap up, is there a place where we can learn more about this? Again, it's called A2A, like the A, the number two, A, Protect from Visa. Is there a portal or a website that you can recommend?
1: Yeah, you can find out more information on visa.com.
0: Okay, visa.com, and if I'm not mistaken, visa.com/security.
1: Yes.
0: Has a lot of these articles and blog posts and all that. This is great, James. Thanks so much for carving out some time to chat. I really appreciate it. Thank you. Keep up the great work.
1: Thanks, Mark.
0: Because October is Cybersecurity Awareness Month, we will have a couple more interviews over the coming weeks tied to this theme, how we can stay protected in the digital age. As we're nearing the finish line here for another episode of Tech Talk, I wanted to just give a shout out.
2: From the National Newsroom of the Canadian Press, I'm Hannah Stoles. The Parti Québécois will form a minority government in Quebec, a dramatic political comeback that paves the way for a future sovereignty referendum. Meanwhile, CAQ leader Christine Fréchette is expected to lose her seat. A Conservative MP is concerned by reports of Alberta separatists going to Washington and offering up fresh water and oil in exchange for American support. Canadian Press reporter Brenda Molina Navidad has the details.
3: Dane Lloyd has been tasked with leading his party's efforts to convince Albertans to stay in Canada. Lloyd says no one has the right to promise away Albertan resources, and he will not condone any of the province's revenues going to a foreign government.
2: The Globe and Mail also reported over the weekend that Republican political operatives were in Alberta earlier this year to help the separatist cause. Ottawa has deferred questions about the reporting to CSIS. In 2 weeks, Albertans will vote on whether to hold a binding referendum on legal separation from Canada. Prosecutors allege an Air Canada employee provided the doctored waybill that enabled what investigators have called one of the largest gold heists in Canadian history.
4: The Crown attorney told court Parmpal Sidhu was one of the inside men with the knowledge and access to help carry out the 2023 heist at Toronto Pearson Airport. Another man picked up more than $22 million in gold and currency from one of the airport's cargo bays. The driver who picked up the gold had an air waybill for a shipment of fish. But prosecutors say that document was altered with a handwritten number for the gold shipment. Sidhu has pleaded not guilty to theft and conspiracy charges. Jason White, The Canadian Press.
2: ABC News has obtained recorded phone calls made by the former Cornell student known as Jane Doe to fraternity members she accuses of gang raping her while she was highly intoxicated. ABC Chief Investigative Correspondent Aaron Katersky reports.
5: Jane Doe calls Matthew Engel. Jane Doe tells him when she arrived at the house that night, "You already knew I was 10 shots deep." But Engel's with a different memory.
6: "You did tell me you were sober, by the way. You did. You said you hadn't been anywhere."
5: But Jane Doe pushes back, saying she was 100% sure she had told him she had been at a bar for a sorority event, and "I never lie." And when Jane Doe asks for his help identifying all the men she saw in the room, Engel seemed to suggest both of their memories might not be accurate.
2: The seven fraternity members named in Jane Doe's civil lawsuit deny any wrongdoing. This past year has seen a record high number of books banned in American public schools. Nearly 12,000 book bans have taken place, and for the second straight year, Stephen King was the author most likely to have his work pulled. The new study from PEN America says many of the bans took place in Florida and Texas, and they also found school district administrators relying increasingly on AI to tell them which books should be pulled. This is the Canadian Press. In sports, the visiting Ottawa Senators improved to 2-0 with a 4-1 NHL victory over the Boston Bruins. Cole Perfetti's goal in the third period snapped a 2-2 deadlock and lifted the visiting Winnipeg Jets to a 3-2 NHL win over the Pittsburgh Penguins. Alex Ovechkin announced on social media that this will be his final NHL season. Emotions are expected to run high tomorrow when Lionel Messi plays his final match for Argentina. The 39-year-old superstar leaves behind a remarkable legacy, including a World Cup title and record 125 goals. And the NBA is experimenting with two pieces of technology during preseason action. Select games will include a smart basketball that has a Bluetooth sensor in it and can collect data for use in real-time officiating decisions. Officials will also use wrist wearables to communicate with the replay center in designated situations, including replay reviews. The technology won't extend to the regular season. From the Canadian Press, I'm Hannah Stolz.
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1: Hey, hey, happy Monday to all the people out there who own dogs and are thinking of adopting a dog. I would hope you have room in your heart for another dog, or maybe for your first dog. Hopefully you have room in your house or condo or apartment to adopt another dog. You know, through the power of suggestion, I'm hoping this will resonate with some of you. I'm sure you've thought of it. We should get another dog. Well, there are some great dogs that are up for adoption. We'll be talking about that. And what I want to do now, right off the hop, is some important public service announcement. And this is pertaining to dogs. So have a listen to this. Our producer, Jenny's going to play this for you.
2: There's one thing that dogs do better than anything on this planet. They celebrate absolutely everything. If you grab your keys, celebration. Open the fridge, celebration. Walk back into the room after being gone for 20 seconds, huge celebration. They don't wait for birthdays or big news or vacations. Dogs treat everyday life like it's worth getting excited about. They wake up happy to be here. They sniff the air like it's a miracle. They chase a ball like they're in the Olympics. They roll in the grass like it's a five-star spa. It's impossible not to smile when you're around that kind of joy. And honestly, I think that's one of the greatest gifts they give us. They remind us that life doesn't have to be perfect to be wonderful. So if you have a dog right now, enjoy the confetti that they throw up in the air over the tiniest moments. That, I believe, is their way of teaching us to wake up and notice the good stuff.
1: Thank you. And that's always beautiful to hear, isn't it? A little bit of shameless promotion here. As a Rotarian, as a member of the Niagara Falls Sunrise Rotary Club. Now, the other day, someone asked me, why is your club, Dave, called the Sunrise Rotary Club? Okay, it's because we meet early in the morning, and like 7:30 in the morning. Might not be early to some of you, but to others, you know, that's really early. So we have meetings on Thursdays, 7:30 in the morning till 8:30, and we always have a great guest speaker. And we start the meeting off singing O Canada as a group, and we're not the best singers, but we try our best. And it's just a great vibe. I'm really enjoying being a Rotarian. I was recruited by an awesome, awesome person named Tanya Hartford, who is a Rotarian as well. And it's just great being part of such a wonderful community organization. So you may have noticed on my social media, whether you follow me on Dave McMahon or you follow me on Instagram, or any other social media platform, I've been promoting the Rotary Pet Fest, and I've been promoting it a lot, sharing the digital poster. So I want to take some highlights from this digital poster right now. Rotary Pet Fest, this is the first Rotary Pet Fest our club has hosted ever, and it's going to be this coming Saturday. So that's Saturday, October 3rd. Starts at 10 a.m., goes till 4 p.m. in Niagara Falls. And the location is the Jukebox Diner. On the property of the Jukebox Diner, 5181 Drummond Road. That's 5181 Drummond Road, Jukebox Diner. And it's free entrance. Bring your dog. Of course, pets are welcome. Free parking, lots of vendors, and just a good time will be had by all. It's going to be great. I look forward to answering any questions you might have. I'll be on location. So if you have any dog behavior questions for me, hit me up. Get some free advice. So let's give that to you again. It's the Rotary Pet Fest Niagara, taking place in Niagara Falls, this coming Saturday, October 3rd, between the hours of 10 a.m. till 4 p.m., as I said, free admission, free parking, lots of vendors. It's really a vendor market event. And there's going to be some interesting things you're going to see that you normally wouldn't see at any other pet related show. So it's certainly worth coming out. And we're going to highlight some of the guests that we have that'll be there on location a little bit later in the program today. So again, Saturday, October 3rd, 10 a.m. till 4 p.m., the Jukebox Diner, 5181 Drummond Road in Niagara Falls. And we are asking people, although it is free admission, we're asking people if they could bring a non-perishable food item to put in our Project Share bin that we will have at the entrance. So that would be really cool if you guys could do that. All right. I also want to remind everyone, if you ever miss an episode of Dave the Dog Man with me, Dave McMahon, go to the radio station's website. All of my shows are podcasted, archived, and you can listen to them at your leisure. So the 610 CKTB website is www.610cktb.com. 610cktb as in Bob.com, and you will find my shows there. So I'd like to chat now with someone who is a regular on my program and always has good content to bring to the airwaves. Alex Hurst is with us. Alex is a volunteer with Halfway Home Canine Rescue. Welcome back to the show, Alex.
3: Thank you for having me again.
1: Oh, Alex, it's always a pleasure to have you. And, you know, it's exciting because you're going to be at the event in Niagara Falls, Niagara Pet Fest, this coming Saturday, October 3rd, along with some other volunteers. And I understand you will have some adoptable dogs with you at the Niagara Pet Fest. Is that true?
3: Yes, I'm going to be bringing Bruce with me on Saturday.
1: All right. Tell us about Bruce, if you could, please.
3: Bruce is a shepherd mix. He is a puppy still. He's about 3 to 4 months old. He's a little on the fluffier side. He's currently enjoying the leaves and chasing them across his foster's yard. He's fostered with big dogs and small dogs, and he's getting along great there. He is highly food motivated. He'll do anything for a treat. His fosters have been working on his crate training and potty training. He's doing great with his crate routine. Since he is still a puppy, occasionally he still needs to go out in the middle of the night for a midnight pee. They got small bladders.
1: Yeah, so you got to get up with him and let him out for a squirt.
3: Yeah, but he is a joy. I met Bruce last week, and he is a sweetheart. He likes to be where the people are. He doesn't want to crawl in your lap, but he likes to make sure he knows where you are, and he likes to be beside you. He loves, like all puppies, belly rubs. Our adoptions include all of their age-appropriate vaccines and spay or neuter when they become of age. And he is looking for his forever home.
1: Now, they can keep his name because I think it's a cool-sounding name. Or if they entertain the possibility of changing the name, can you talk about that? You think that's wise for them to do, maybe? Maybe not.
3: You can change a dog's name. It just takes time, and there might be some confusion in the beginning, and you can't just be like, he's not listening to me. He doesn't know that that's his name yet.
1: Yeah.
3: I know. The first dog I ever adopted, they didn't know what his name was, but he was found as an adult, as a stray, and I had to teach him his new name, and it was Ginger. So names can be changed. He is young enough that he'll pick it up quickly if his adopters decide to change his name. Or they can keep Bruce, a manly little shepherd mix puppy.
1: Yeah, I vote for let's keep his name. I think Bruce is a cool name.
3: And we think he'll be a big boy based off his paws.
1: Yeah. And you know what, Alex, I want to donate. And, you know, I do this at my own discretion. And it's not that we donate you know, this, what I'm about to describe, this I will describe soon. But it's not that I donate this to, you know, every single dog that is adopted through your group. But I would like to donate a group obedience course to the person or to the family that adopts this dog, Bruce, that you're telling us about. I would like to do that.
3: Oh, well, that's so kind of you.
1: Yeah. So this would be the 8-week group obedience course. Excuse me. Compliments of the Dave McMahon Dog Academy. So there you go. The training is paid for. Do we want to talk about the adoption fee, or shall we just leave that alone right now?
3: Bob, it's up to you. I don't mind saying it. Our adoption fee is $875. It includes, like I said, shots, spay, neuter. They've been microchipped, dewormed, vet checked. If anyone's been to the vet lately, they know a neuter or a spay is over $1,000 unless you get into the low-cost clinics.
1: Yeah.
3: So we do put a lot of money into our dogs, and if there's any leftover money from the adoptions, it goes into our medical fund because we take on medical cases.
1: So if people want to meet Bruce, they have to come out to the Rotary Pet Fest in Niagara Falls this coming Saturday, and they can meet him face-to-face.
3: Yeah. We will bring Bruce to the event.
1: Pardon me?
3: Yes, we will be having Bruce at the event, and then we'll have some rescue swag for sale that will help raise funds for our vet bills.
1: I love it. That's good. Alex, we're going to take a short break. Stay with me, okay? I'm Dave McMahon. You're listening to Dave the Dog Man on 610 CKTB. Stay with us. We're coming back with Alex Hurst from the Halfway Home Canine Rescue.

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0: back, everyone. Appreciate your patience. I'm in conversation with Alex Hurst, a volunteer with the Halfway Home Canine Rescue. And you will have a chance to meet Alex in person, along with some of the other volunteers on the team, when they make their appearance at the Rotary, Niagara Falls Rotary, Niagara Falls Sunrise Rotary Club Pet Festival, October 3rd in Niagara Falls. Alex and her team will be there, set up with a table, and they'll have some merch for sale, with all proceeds going to the Halfway Home Canine Rescue, a nonprofit organization dedicated to finding forever homes for dogs. And so this will help with vet bills, and this will help with feeding the animals. And keep in mind that this is not a brick and mortar facility. These dogs reside with their foster parents in homes as they await their time to be adopted by their forever homes. And they're going to, Alex is going to have Bruce there, the dog that we were talking about, the one that I gifted the complimentary 8-week group obedience course to his new owner or family. Alex, welcome back.
1: Hello.
0: Can you give the listeners the website for the Halfway Home Canine Rescue? Is it just halfwayhomecaninerescue.ca or .com, or give us that?
1: So it is halfwayhomecanine.ca. So it's the letter K and the number 9.
0: Halfwayhomecanine.ca?
1: Yes, sir.
0: And there they will find pictures of dogs that are up for adoption.
1: Yeah, on our website, you can see the dogs that we have available for adoption. You can read about our mission. And also, you'll see information about volunteering or applying to become a foster if it's something you're interested in. And then there's information about the spay and neuter clinic that we raise funds for. So we have a lot going on within the rescue.
0: Give me an idea of some of the merchandise that people might expect to see when they pass by the table, the Halfway Home Canine Rescue table at the Pet Fest this Saturday. What might they find? Bandanas?
1: No bandanas, actually. We have treat pouches that say treat dealer or treat tax and stuff like that. We have keychains that are of paw prints, dog mom, dog dad, cat dad. We have hoodies that might say dog mom or different pet phrasing on them. And we have some bracelets that were made by one of our supporters. So we have a variety of things, and it's all kind of pet-related, and it will have cute pet sayings on it. And we take cash, and we take debit via Square.
0: Okay, so they can pay with debit, or they can pay with cash. And I imagine they can also just give a donation if there's something that they don't really want to buy. For example, they can just donate directly to the rescue, excuse me, in person when they come.
1: Yes, we will always have a donation jar available for people. And then we also take donated, gently used pet items that can be used for our fosters, or we can send up into remote communities within Ontario, or dog food or treats and things like that. It all gets dispersed to our fosters. We actually have a bin or a crate. We have a fill a crate campaign going on currently, and the crate's located inside your dog school.
0: And I believe that that crate that's located inside the Dave McMahon Dog Academy is almost full. I believe you will have to empty it, and then we can leave it there and fill it up again.

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1: On the street, if they need something, they have to hop on a plane to get it.
2: Mm-hmm.
1: And there's a lot of poverty in some of these communities, so we send stuff up there for them. And then
2: we
1: are probably puppy pads or definitely puppy food. We have two pregnant females coming in to rescue this week. We have to take them to the vet to find out how many puppies they are carrying. And we want to get the mom on the puppy food to make sure they're getting all the nutrients that's needed. But we will have that happening soon. So who knows what we'll get from the two. After the moms give birth and they've weaned the puppies, we will be getting them spayed and adopted out so they don't continue adding to the population.
2: Yeah,
1: we've got a lot going on. So puppy food's always a big one.
2: Yeah. Alex, thank you for joining us, as always. And we look forward to seeing you and your team. The Halfway Home Canine Rescue will be at Rotary Pet Fest Niagara Saturday, October the 3rd. They'll be there with Bruce the dog. He'll be up for adoption. The event takes place in Niagara Falls once again Saturday, October 3rd, 10 a.m. till 4 p.m. Jukebox Diner, 5181 Drummond Road, Niagara Falls. Anyone interested in following me on Facebook, just put in Dave McMahon, M-C-M-A-H-O-N. And I post a lot on Facebook, and then it automatically goes to my Instagram as well. So I'm always promoting dog-related events and trying to help the dogs out as much as we can. Alex, keep up the great work you're doing with Halfway Home Canine Rescue. You and your team are doing an outstanding job, and we look forward to seeing you soon.
1: Yes, thank you so much.
2: Take care. Alex Hurst, volunteer Halfway Home Canine Rescue. We're going to take a short pause. When we come back, we're going to talk about water treadmill therapy for dogs. That's right, water treadmill therapy with dogs. We're going to have a gentleman on by the name of Lars from Fenris Dog Wellness and Spa. That's right, Fenris Dog Wellness and Spa from Niagara Falls, Ontario, talking about water treadmill therapy for canines. I'm Dave McMahon. Stay with me. We're coming right back.

0: From the National Newsroom of the Canadian Press, I'm Hannah Stoles. The Parti Québécois will form a minority government in Quebec, a dramatic political comeback that paves the way for a future sovereignty referendum. Meanwhile, CAQ leader Christine Fréchette is expected to lose her seat. A Conservative MP is concerned by reports of Alberta separatists going to Washington and offering up fresh water and oil in exchange for American support. Canadian Press reporter Brenda Molina Navidad has the details.
1: Dane Lloyd has been tasked with leading his party's efforts to convince Albertans to stay in Canada. Lloyd says no one has the right to promise away Albertan resources, and he will not condone any of the province's revenues going to a foreign government.
0: The Globe and Mail also reported over the weekend that Republican political operatives were in Alberta earlier this year to help the separatist cause. Ottawa has deferred questions about the reporting to CSIS. In 2 weeks, Albertans will vote on whether to hold a binding referendum on legal separation from Canada. Prosecutors allege an Air Canada employee provided the doctored waybill that enabled what investigators have called one of the largest gold heists in Canadian history.
2: The Crown attorney told court Parmpal Sidhu was one of the inside men with the knowledge and access to help carry out the 2023 heist at Toronto Pearson Airport. Another man picked up more than $22 million in gold and currency from one of the airport's cargo bays.

0: the driver who picked up the gold had an air waybill for a shipment of fish. But prosecutors say that document was altered with a handwritten number for the gold shipment. Sidhu has pleaded not guilty to theft and conspiracy charges. Jason White, The Canadian Press.
1: ABC News has obtained recorded phone calls made by the former Cornell student, known as Jane Doe, to fraternity members she accuses of gang raping her while she was highly intoxicated. ABC Chief Investigative Correspondent Aaron Katterski reports.
2: Jane Doe calls Matthew Engel. Jane Doe tells him when she arrived at the house that night, "You already knew I was 10 shots deep." But Engel's with a different memory.
3: "You did tell me you were sober, by the way. You did. You said you hadn't been anywhere."
2: But Jane Doe pushes back, saying she was 100% sure she had told him she had been at a bar for a sorority event, and "I never lie." And when Jane Doe asks for his help identifying all the men she saw in the room, Engel seemed to suggest both of their memories might not be accurate.
1: The seven fraternity members named in Jane Doe's civil lawsuit deny any wrongdoing. This past year has seen a record high number of books banned in American public schools. Nearly 12,000 book bans have taken place, and for the second straight year, Stephen King was the author most likely to have his work pulled. The new study from PEN America says many of the bans took place in Florida and Texas, and they also found school district administrators relying increasingly on AI to tell them which books should be pulled. This is the Canadian Press. In sports, the visiting Ottawa Senators improved to 2-0 with a 4-1 NHL victory over the Boston Bruins. Cole Perfetti's goal in the third period snapped a 2-2 deadlock and lifted the visiting Winnipeg Jets to a 3-2 NHL win over the Pittsburgh Penguins. Alex Ovechkin announced on social media that this will be his final NHL season. Emotions are expected to run high tomorrow when Lionel Messi plays his final match for Argentina. The 39-year-old superstar leaves behind a remarkable legacy, including a World Cup title and record 125 goals. And the NBA is experimenting with two pieces of technology during preseason action. Select games will include a smart basketball that has a Bluetooth sensor in it and can collect data for use in real-time officiating decisions. Officials will also use wrist wearables to communicate with the replay center in designated situations, including replay reviews. The technology won't extend to the regular season. From the Canadian Press, I'm Hannah Stolz.
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0: Pet Fest be Saturday. That's right. It's like the song says, Saturday in the park. Saturday, October 3rd, Niagara Falls Sunrise Rotary Club presents Pet Fest. Vendor market for pet owners. Bring your dog. Yeah, if you have a dog, bring your dog. You're going to have all kinds of different vendors, and I'll be there to answer questions about dog behavior. And you'll meet Bruce from the Halfway Home Canine Rescue. Alex Hurst and her team will be there, and there'll be lots of good things going on. I thought we would highlight the importance of canine wellness, and I thought we would invite Lars from the Fenris Dog Wellness and Spa Center to join us to talk to us about his wellness spa, and specifically the importance of how water treadmill therapy is helping canines in a big time way. Welcome to the show, Lars.
1: Thank you very much.
0: It's nice,
1: and good evening.
0: Nice to have you. Yeah, good evening, and great to have you, and thanks for taking time out of your schedule. Lars, yeah. I was hoping we could highlight the center a bit before we get into the nitty-gritty of the the benefits of water treadmill therapy for dogs. First of all, I want to point out that you're located in Niagara Falls, Ontario, Canada.
1: That is correct, yeah.
0: When did the Fenris Dog Wellness and Spa open its doors?
1: A couple of months ago, so we are fairly new started.
0: Yeah.
1: So, what I can say about what is a water treadmill? We have a veterinarian technicians who will adjust the water to individual dogs, and it's a controlled low impact exercise. It's water support the dog's body while exercising, and who can benefit from things like that? That it's senior dogs that are slowing down, dogs with mobility challenges, strength and condition, sporting and active dogs, fitness and endurance, and recovery after surgery, and healthy dogs for general wellness. But of course, when we are doing walking with dogs that had injuries, then we are walking with the veterinarians, because we don't diagnostic the dogs. We work alongside with the dogs' veterinarians to get the dog back, because what we can say about a water treadmill is that it's a normal movement for the dog, but it goes in water, so it takes off some of the pressure that goes in those injured areas of the dog. And that way, we have dogs that have been there and walking, and suddenly you can see how happy they start feeling because of the weight taking off, and they don't have the pain in joints, because depending on if it's a sports dog or if it's an injured dog, the water temperature is then adjusted to the dog that way. So that is very short about what we're doing, and one of the things I can say that we have a very calm, low stress environment. We are out in a quiet ranch in Niagara, as we said, and each is an individual and unhurried session, so the dog can always feel as comfortable as it can when it's not at home.
0: Now, I've got some questions. If I can interject now, Lars,
1: you are
0: typically
1: welcome.
0: How long is a water treadmill therapy session for an individual dog? Does it vary? How long is it?
1: Especially when it's a dog coming back to its drinks, there will be we have sessions of half an hour and 45 minutes. But some of the time from new dogs, it would be maybe only 10, 12 minutes just to get the joints moving And then as more as they're getting used to using the treadmill, then it will be longer. It's individual for each dog. But we are making each dog have its own, what do you call it, a diagnostic. We have completely follow how the dogs is developing, how it's walking, how it's feeling for each time. And that will, and the owner can always get in a statistic over, let's say, 5-10 sessions and see how the dogs are developing.
0: So the owner is going to stay with the dog during the session. This is fair to assume that?
1: No, they will. The first time we normally, because that's also an evaluation of the dog, then the owner can be there. But we will do the session without the owner, because some dogs feel more protective when the owner are there. And the moment the owner goes away, it can relax and more enjoy where it is and enjoy the treatment. So we don't have the owners there. Of course, everything can be changed now and then, but in general, no.
0: So you find that the owners can be a pain in the ass?
1: I wouldn't say that, because I'm very polite, but I would say that some dogs can feel if the owners are a little tense, and that means that the dog can't relax. And again, this is for the dog. We are doing this for the dog because we like the dog. So the moment the dog is alone, it can relax way more. As the whole idea came, we started Dogs Fitness because we saw the need in our community for safe, structured exercise. And our own dogs are working dogs. We came from BC where we had a big cattle ranch, and they ran around out in the mountains. And so now we are here, and we want to keep them strong and comfortable and healthy, because that animal have always been a priority for us. So,
0: nice.
1: So that's the idea behind it. So that's why people, a lot of owners many times can't be with the dogs.
0: Yeah, I get that. It's much like when people take their dogs to be groomed. They drop them off and pick them up in most cases.
1: Exactly, and we have to think about that. It's for the dogs. We are doing this, and one of the things that make Fenway's different in our environment, we are located on a quiet ranch, and our water treatment sensors are individual and unhurried. That allows the veterinarian technician to focus on each dog and adjust the session to their individual needs.
0: Yeah. Well, that's good, Lars. Listen, we're going to take a short break. I know you've got more to tell us.
1: Yes,
0: so
1: I do.
0: So stay with us, Lars. Don't hang up. It's time to have some words from our sponsors. Okay, everyone, stay right where you are. I'm Dave McMahon. You're listening to the Dave McMahon Dog Show on the radio. We call it Dave the Dog Man Show. Stay with me. I'm talking with Lars from the Fenris Dog Wellness Spa. Opened 2 months ago in Niagara Falls, Ontario. We're talking about water treadmill therapy for canines. I'm coming back.

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0: Or you can call me Dave the Dog Man from the Dave McMahon Dog Academy. I want to thank Alex Hurst for joining us from the Halfway Home Canine Rescue. You're going to meet Alex and her team on Saturday, October 3rd, when you come down to the Niagara Rotary Pet Fest taking place Saturday, October 3rd in Niagara Falls. And welcome back Lars from the Fenris Dog Wellness and Spa, chatting about water treadmill therapy.
1: Thank you very much for having me back. And you just mentioned that the Rotary Pet Festival here, and we would be there on Saturday, October the 3rd. So you can come and meet us in person if you like, and ask us all you want about the treadmill programs. And I also want to say, when we are here, I want to give the Rotary and the volunteer credit, because a lot of credit to the Rotary and the volunteers behind PetFest. It takes a tremendous amount of volunteers' work to put an event like this together, and they created a great opportunity for the whole pet community here in Niagara to come together. So we are absolutely looking forward to it, and Rotary and all the volunteers deserve a lot of credit for the work they put in making this festival happen, and we are happy to be part of it.
0: Well, thank you, Lars. I'm happy to have you part of it, and it's going to be great to have you there in person at the Pet Festival in Niagara Falls this coming Saturday, and everyone can have their questions answered by you personally. And you're a vendor. You have a table set up. I imagine you'll have brochures, and you'll be on hand to answer questions.
1: That is correct. We will have brochures and a smiley face, and yes, we will be ready to answer any question people can have about what it could be and if it's something for their dog. Because,
0: so,
1: as I said
0: before, let me ask you, Lars, let's return to the water treadmill therapy. You know, This is great therapy for dogs that are seniors that might have arthritis or any sort of an ailment. But I imagine it's really good for dogs that are doing sport work, right? So dogs that are doing competition, disc work, agility, fly ball, rally, obedience, et cetera, et cetera. Dogs that are doing dogs

0: sports.
1: Exactly, and it's very important, especially also for the sport dogs, because you can give them, especially here in the winter time, where it's not maybe all possible to come out and do the exercise, and some dogs do the training in water. Yeah, but here we put in the waters, and the water level is always different depending on what kind of dog we are treating, and if it's a sports dog, they have way less water, so they get the maximum from the water to hold them back. But then treadmill can go up in a very high speed, so that can be more like kind of sprinting dogs. So yeah, it's unique for each dog, depending on what the needs are.
0: Now, let me ask you, Lars, I'm sure you meet some dogs that are not too keen on the water initially.
1: Yes, but then you just put a little bit of water, because they all used to walk in a rainy day. And then when the treadmill starts working, then they start walking, and then you just add a little bit water at a time, so it feels comfortable all the time. And sometimes, actually, I found out that giving them more water, they calm down and walk more steady. So even dogs that don't like water too much, we have found out that after 5-6 minutes, then, well, maybe it's not that bad, also because it's not cold water. So, yeah.
0: Yeah, well, that's great. Lars, what is the website? Give out your contact information, please.
1: This is Fenris Dog Wellness and Spay.ca, or on Facebook, it's Fenris Dog Wellness and Spay. And we are in the Niagara area. We are both on Facebook and Instagram, if they want to learn more about the water treadmill and all our service.
0: Yeah. Now, I'd like to spell it for the listeners, right? Fenris, F as in Frank, E-N-R-I-S as in Sam. Fenris, F as in Frank, E-N-R-I-S as in Sam. Dog Wellness and Spa, specializing in water treadmill therapy for dogs.
1: That is correct. That is a very exactly what we are doing, yes.
0: And the address. Give the address, please.
1: That is, we are out on King Road, 12857 on King Road, Niagara Falls. That's down below Lions Creek, just between Niagara Falls and Stephenville. So it's 1.5 minutes from the highway. Without hearing the highway.
0: Right. Yeah, just tucked away just enough. Lars, is it important to mention, or is it not important? There's a difference between the slat mill and the treadmill. So this is a treadmill. This is motorized treadmill, right?
1: That is correct.
0: For the water treadmill therapy, is that correct?
1: Yeah, that is correct. Imagine you have a big tub, and then you have a motor treadmill in the water, and then you adjust the water to the level on the dog, and depending on if it's rehab or if it's sports training, then you set the speed. And with a rehab dog, it can be half a kilometers an hour just for the legs to move, and then you adjust the water up so you can take off maybe 30-40% of the weight of the dog. So it's a motor treadmill. So we will decide how fast the dog are moving.
0: Now, what about employees? I mean, I know that you've got your wife at the helm of this with you. Do you have any employees at the center?
1: I have a veterinarian technician to run the treadmill. I'm just a pretty face.
0: Lars, pleasure chatting with you, and thank you for taking time out. And I want to congratulate you on the opening of your Fenris Dog Wellness and Spa Center, King Road, Niagara Falls, Ontario. Listeners will have a chance to meet you in person at the Pet Festival in Niagara Falls, October 3rd, which is this coming Saturday, and you'll answer all their questions for them.
1: That is correct, yes, and I also prepared some videos so people can see it in action and stuff like that.
0: Thank you, Lars. I want to wish you a doggone awesome night, and we'll look forward to talking to you on Saturday when
1: and,
0: you and I
1: and
0: meet.
1: And thank you very much for taking your time to talk with me, and I wish all the best in this evening.
0: Thank you, Lars. Have a good one.
1: Yeah, bye-bye.
0: Bye-bye now. So come on out to the Pet Fest in Niagara Falls, October 3rd, and follow me on Facebook. Just go to Dave McMahon, M-C-M-A-H-O-N. I want to thank my producer, Jenny, for taking good care of us. Thank you to Alex Hurst from the Halfway Home Canine Rescue. Alex will be there with the dog named Bruce, who's up for adoption. There'll be some other dogs there that are up for adoption. And I will be there myself in person to answer any questions for dog owners that might have questions about their dog's behavior issues. Certainly be happy to give you some tips and advice. Thanks for taking time to tune in tonight. And I look forward to seeing everyone on Saturday. Hope everyone has a doggone great night. Okay, see you later, everyone. Bye-bye.

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3: From the National Newsroom of the Canadian Press, I'm Hannah Stoles. The Parti Québécois will form a minority government, completing a dramatic political comeback. The crowd exploded with cheers at a PQ watch party in Montreal as the party was declared elected. The PQ won only 3 seats in 2022, the lowest total ever since the party was founded in 1968. The Ontario Liberals are asking the Auditor General to investigate provincial student financial aid spending at private career colleges. The request from colleges and universities critic Tyler Watt comes after reporting by the Canadian Press showed a rapid increase in Ontario Student Assistance Program spending was concentrated with a small group of career colleges. Watt says the increases came after online-only programs became eligible for OSAP and shows a troubling lack of oversight.
4: The government opened the door to unlimited enrollment paid for by taxpayers. Then it took its eye off the ball completely.
3: Career Colleges Ontario has warned the provincial government for years about concerns it had with those increases, and ministry inspectors found what they allege was unusual activity. The lawyer for author and former University of British Columbia professor Stephen Galloway says his life and career were destroyed by sexual assault allegations. Galloway's defamation lawsuit had been delayed for years as he tried to clear his name. Daniel Burnett told a BC Supreme Court judge Monday that Galloway's case is mostly about how to calculate damages against the defendants, who he says spread unproven allegations of rape and sexual assault. The U.S. is closely tracking a fatal case of suspected pneumonic plague linked to a research facility in Russia. Russian officials say a young lab worker at an institute in Siberia died after she was diagnosed with pneumonia of an unknown cause and deny reports of an accident at the lab. They're claiming the situation is stable and there are no other infections. Former White House COVID response coordinator Dr. Ashish Jha is calling for more information from Russia.
5: You know, pneumonic plague is rare and generally doesn't spread well. So if it turns out just to be that, it will not end up becoming a major problem. But we know, given Russia's history of biological weapons development, that this could be something else. And we just need a lot more information and transparency from the Russian government about what else it could be.
3: U.S. President Donald Trump is vowing to help, calling it a big problem for Russia. Canadian rock singer-songwriter Sass Jordan died October 2nd. On top of being a celebrated artist, Jordan was known as a judge on Canadian Idol. The show's inaugural winner, Ryan Malcolm, remembers her as being the most authentic judge.
6: One thing she never did was play it up for the cameras. So, you know, if I, you know, sang a song that was good, you know, she would say, you know, great job, but, you know, this is potentially something that I would look out for. You could do better. And coming from her, you know, what an incredible mentor to have.
3: Former Stony Plains Records president Jeff Kulawick describes Jordan as bold, beautiful, and brave. This is the Canadian Press.
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10: Here's a quick look at your forecast. It's sunny today. We're expected to warm up to a high of 17. Later tonight, skies are set to remain clear as temps dip slightly to a low of 13. Going into tomorrow, we see clear skies going away with a sun and cloud mix and a 30% chance of showers with a high of 22. Then looking ahead to Thursday, we have another sun and cloud mix with a 30% chance of more showers and a high of 20. And that trend expected to keep going into Friday with a high of 18.
11: Welcome to Famous Lost Words. I'm Christopher Ward with my co-host and the creator of the show, Tom Jokic.
12: Hey, Christopher.
11: I want to tell the people what they're listening to. This is a show that digs into one of the most amazing interview archives in all of popular music. I do not think that is any exaggeration. And the good man to my left, or are you to my right today, Tom has this uncanny ability to dig through all of this stuff and pull out these gems, little bits of the best interviews that you may have heard some of, but not all of for sure. And it's so great to hear them once again from all different eras of music.
12: Well, thanks, Christopher. I'm not sure my ability is uncanny. My ability is just time-consuming. I have to dig through some of these, and once again, we talked about this before. A lot of the CDs or tapes or DATs or cassettes are not labeled in a way that's very helpful at all. In fact, some of them are not labeled, or they're labeled with unknown artist, and I have to listen to them and try to make sense of them to figure out who they are. And it really is a lot of work, but being the music geek that I am, I like listening to them and guessing who they are. And once I guess who they are, I'm just so excited. It's like playing Rock and Roll Jeopardy for me. I just enjoy it so much.
11: And I can feel your excitement by email when you send me these clips too.
12: And among the many interviews that we have in the archives are a few interviews with Elton John. And we've aired an interview with Elton John from, I would guess, around this same era, from his heyday in the 70s. But I found a whole bunch of other clips, and we're kind of cobbling them together. But they're so good. In fact, if you saw the movie Rocket Man, which I did, and I thought was sensational, you will...
11: No, I haven't seen it.
12: Oh, okay. Well, you will know that the story, what he's saying in these clips, rings true to the story of Elton John, including why he changed his name from Reggie Dwight. And so there's so much in this. Elton John from his heyday in the 70s, that's still to come on Famous Lost Words.
11: What else have we got this week, Tom?
12: We have a great interview with Eddie Money from around the time of his breakout in the late 70s. And it's just about everything that you would want in an interview from an artist who has passed away. It's informative, it reflects his personality, and there are moments that are simply so profound and moving in hindsight that they almost serve as an epitaph for him. Really great interview with Eddie Money coming up. We also have an excellent interview with Carly Simon. Carly is such an interesting artist. She's confessional, she's vulnerable, she's very insecure to the point of being terribly hurt by critics, and she's also very kind to fans. There's a great story here of her spending the afternoon with a bunch of fans that ran into her on the street. Carly Simon, still to come on Famous Lost Words, but let's get started with Elton John. There you go, Elton John and Crocodile Rock on Famous Lost Words.
11: Yeah, you like that one, don't you? I could see you dancing. It was the falsetto part.
12: Yes. Yeah. Oh, yeah, I'm good at that.
11: I caused that.
12: Yeah.
11: In case anyone had forgotten, Elton is one of the greatest interview subjects in pop music, as well as being a pretty fine recording artist and songwriter. He's witty, he's wise, self-effacing, and revealing by turns, and it's all on display in the series of clips from a few different interviews that I believe are all from the early 70s, certainly no later than the release of Captain Fantastic and The Brown Dirt Cowboy in 1975. Here, he talks about loving ballads but having to lighten up, lyricists he admires, aside from his longtime writing partner, Bernie Taupin, his name change, and so much more. Elton starts off with the idea that, hey, what's wrong with a good ripoff?
12: That's right, and the song they're talking about here is one we just heard, Crocodile Rock.
13: I wanted to make a record that had the influences of like the Del Shannons and the Pat Boones of the 1950s and 60s. And Bernie wrote this lyric, which can only be one of those type things. And So we just got it together, and we got the nice sort of clicky guitar sound in the middle. It sounds like Duane Eddy, and there's an Eddie Cochran riff there somewhere. It's just a complete... Someone asked me a stupid question, say, don't you think it's a bit of a rip-off? And the whole record's a total rip-off, but that's exactly... It's just a tongue-in-cheek, you know. People just break up when I start going, la, la, la, la, la, la, because it's, you know, it's Speedy Gonzales, isn't it? It's just a turnout. I was fed up with Rocket Man. Was a really good record. I wasn't ashamed of it, or I've never been ashamed of anything I've done, but I just wanted to get out of the rut of producing slow plodding singles, which seemed as if I was getting into that sort of thing.
11: What do you think about that idea that it's okay to rip things off, that it's all just in the bucket of rock and roll?
12: Well, I mean, when he says rip things off, that's one thing. I think what he means is being influenced by. When he created Crocodile Rock, which I think is in his whole pantheon, is one of the most lightweight records there is. But it was so catchy, and it was a big hit, and it was kind of what he needed at the time to kind of change this image of him from being only the guy who wrote your song. So I think that, I don't know, I think that it was good. He used the influence very well and created something new out of it. It sounded new to me.
11: Well, it became his first U.S. and Canadian number one, so he was doing something right, huh?
12: Exactly.
11: All right, next up, do you get a personality transplant along with a name change?
14: Reggie Dwight was something I really wanted to get rid of. You know, it's just a horrible... I didn't have that particularly good memories of being Reg, so I'm totally Elton John. I mean, so, Reg Dwight's just like a bad dream, really. I never had any luck being Reg Dwight, but I'm Elton John. I'm being pretty lucky.
12: That is a great clip, and it speaks to his story, which is now well-known and very well-told in the movie Rocket Man. His era, his time as Reginald Dwight or Reggie Dwight was not a happy one, and boy, oh boy, you know, the things that were said to him by his parents and the way they reacted to him was very tough indeed. And, you know, the actress who played his mom was Bryce Dallas Howard, Ron Howard's daughter. She played his mom, and when she read the script, she actually thought it might be too mean towards the mom, so she asked around the people who knew Elton's mom, and they said, oh no, no, that's... she was actually much worse than this.
11: Oh, really?
12: Yes.
11: Wow.
12: Yeah. And so he you can see why he needed to get away and why he changed his name.
11: Well, he is ever changing, mm-hmm. even to this day. And Tom, to your point that he didn't want to be locked into being a balladeer, Elton says he doesn't want to repeat himself, and he won't name the names of artists who do. And then he does name names.
14: A lot of people who have been in successful positions, I mean, I'm not naming names, but some people put out the same albums five times in a row. And if you notice, I could, as I say, name names, but I'm not going to because I'm a quite generous person. But you see, the albums start off at number one, and the next one gets to 8, the next one gets to 15, because it's the same backtrack, the same song all over again. And I don't think, people just get a bit fed up with that. And that's a shame, because Neil Young used to make really great albums, and now it's, it's a shame. I just think people... You see, a lot of musicians don't listen to other people's music. You'd be surprised the amount of people that listen to nothing else but themselves. And I never listen to myself. So I think that's an important factor too. You know, if I'm in a car and I hear something like that I haven't heard for a long time, for example, we were in Japan in January or February, I can't remember, it's such a long time ago now, and we heard the Don't Shoot Me album. Someone had an 8-track, and I hadn't listened to it since we made it, more or less, apart from Daniel and Crocodile Rock, which you hear on the radio quite a lot, and it really sounded good, and I was really surprised, and that cheered me up. But I never, after an album's been out 2 or 3 months, I don't want to know, because the process of making an album, getting it out, you're so fed up with it by the time it comes out. John Lennon once said, if you could make an album one day and get it released the next, it would be the ideal situation for an artist, because it's true. Because by the... for example, we made this album in June, Captain Fantastic, and as everyone's not allowed to hear it, nobody's heard it since we've done it. Otherwise, if we'd have kept listening to it, by the time it comes out next June, we'd be so fed up with it. I mean, it would be just a real drag.
12: Oh, good one. When Rock Stars Attack, Elton John takes on Neil Young. But I also want to juxtapose the shot he takes at Neil there with what he said about music at the very end, that about music that is immediate, right? So, like, mm-hmm. how John Lennon said, wouldn't you love to just release the song the next day. So when Neil was in Crosby, Stills, Nash & Young, he wrote the song Ohio. They recorded the song very quickly in late May, I think it was late May 1970, and they released it as a single a matter of days later. So maybe that's what Elton and John Lennon are saying in that is that ideal situation, and that's very, very rare indeed.
11: Well, now, of course, that's exactly what artists do. Rather than have to work their way through the entire sort of lumbering system of the record business, they can create at home and simply upload something the second that they're done. So in that way, Lennon was way ahead of his time, as usual.
12: Yeah, that's interesting. It never occurred to me that that's the case now.
11: Changing gears, Elton here talks about after-show loneliness.
14: Me, very lonely sometimes, yeah. After gigs. And it's just come back here and it's... I don't like going out after gigs too much because there's nothing... It's always an anti-climax. And you sit there in the hotel and you think, God, there we are, we've just done 20,000 people. But I, no way my mind could go out into the streets and go anywhere because I just want to... You know, I do get lonely a lot of times. But after a gig, I just like to stay in and there's nothing I can do. Sometimes we get invited out to a press reception in our honour. But it's not the same. There's nothing that can take the place of actual playing on stage and that whole feeling when you come off stage.
12: Oh, that's so interesting. I think that time after a gig is when so many big stars get into trouble. That loneliness post-gig leads to a lot of bad decisions, from drugs to promiscuity. And some people would say that's where the fun is, but boy, I think it all starts with loneliness.
11: Hmm. All right, Tom, give it up for the Canadians. Elton names his favorite artists.
15: In my early career as Elton John, I suppose at that period of time I was influenced by people like, I've always been influenced by the Rolling Stones and obviously like Lennon and McCartney, but probably the band, when they first came out with music from Big Pink, that was a very big influence, I think, on a lot of people. Joni Mitchell, Leonard Cohen, people like that. They influenced us a great deal when we made Empty Sky, that album. There's a couple of songs on it that are very Leonard Cohen-ish, and also there's a very Stones-ish thing on it, Empty Sky. So those were probably the biggest influences. But the band, I think, changed a lot of people's thoughts on recording, because I think the music from Big Pink was one of the finest albums of all time.
12: So many people cite the band as a huge influence, and if you're a big fan of the music of the band, there's a documentary out called Once We're Brothers, which tells the story of Robbie Robertson and the band.
11: There's been a lot of stuff about the band in the last couple of years. Of course, Robbie's autobiography, which was fantastic. I think both of us agree, one of the best autobiographical rock books ever.
12: Yeah. And this movie is based on that.
11: Oh, okay. Mm-hmm. Well, I gotta see it. And then there was the 50th anniversary release of music from Big Pink, which was just breathtaking.
12: Yeah.
11: Love that.
12: This is Famous Lost Words, and we're talking with Elton John from the mid-70s. More coming up in just a few moments.
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28: This is Famous Last Words. I'm Tom Jokic with Christopher Ward as we pick up with our interview with Elton John.
29: Elton loves great lyricists.
15: Lyrically, who I admire, I think Jackson Browne and Joni Mitchell lyrically are probably the best that I could think of at the moment.
28: Okay, so he mentions Joni Mitchell there, and I know that Joni and Neil Young were admirers of each other's work. At one point in the early 70s, Neil said to Joni, "I should be opening for you." But I've also heard that Neil was actually shocked by how nakedly honest and revealing Joni was in her songwriting. So that's very interesting. And Elton really did love the Canadians, and as well as he mentions there, Jackson Browne.
29: Mm-hmm, who's one of my favorite songwriters, and falls stylistically somewhere between the two. Too, I think.
28: Yeah.
29: Here's one of those oops predictions that artists just can't help but make.
15: You know, I like living from day to day, and not knowing what's going to happen is part of the fun of this whole thing. So I'd like to be involved with the soccer club. You know, I'd like to become chairman one day, and I'll always be concerned with music in some aspect, whether it be with a record company or producing or singing. But I doubt if I'll be performing when I'm 45, because. You know, I can't really see me touring for that much longer. I mean, for that amount of time. Someone in Detroit yesterday in the coffee bar said that they thought I was 53. And they said, when you wrote 60 Years On, were you being optimistic? But I'll still be connected with music and hopefully sport and just still hang in there somewhere.
28: So he's not sure he's going to be performing after 45. So many clips in our archives with artists saying much that same thing. But at that point in time, rock and roll was still a young person's game. And I don't like the naysayers who think that just because someone gets up there close to 80 or whatever, that they need to pack it in. Wait till you're 79, pal, and see how you feel about it.
29: Tom, in this clip, Elton John talks about all those slow songs.
15: The Elton John album, when it came out, was very confusing because the cover threw a lot of people. They thought I was going to be very moody and just sit at the piano because it was a very moody cover. But basically, we've always been rock and rollers at heart. I like singing slow songs last more than fast songs as far as longevity goes. And they're sort of more satisfying to sing on record because, you know, you can give more of a performance on a slow song unless you're a Jagger or someone who's an artist at singing really fast songs well. But basically, I've always been a rock and roller because I grew up with Jerry Lewis and Little Richard and people like that. So I think that the album cover really threw a lot of people.
29: You know, I remember hearing your song and being blown away by it too, and then seeing the album cover, because so often, I mean, pre-video, that helped to form your idea of who the artist was, what their kind of identity was,
28: right? Yeah.
29: But then, and then like so many people, I was really surprised by the rest of the album. What did you think?
28: I don't think I know that first album as it is as an entity. I kind of know his greatest hits. That's how I, you know, had my Elton John collection. But it is interesting that he says that the slow song last longer than fast songs as far as longevity goes. But I would counter with the fact that a lot of his fast songs still sound great to this day, but they're not, as he suggests, as good as the slower ones are.
29: Well, he was a hit machine for so many years, but he also was an album artist. Your homework today is to go home and listen to Tumbleweed Connection.
28: Okay.
29: It's a great record.
28: Okay.
29: Here he talks about a song that he just had to write for L.A. people.
28: That's right. And in this clip, he's referring to The Bitch Is Back.
15: Significance behind it, it's just a song about the, I don't know, really. It's about me, about anybody who's got a couple of drinks and, you know, you go out with people and you talk about people and you gossip. And it's just about people that make, you know, very trendy people who are into everything, like the latest craze, they'll do it. And it's very L.A. song, really. It's very much a Los Angeles song. There's a lot of people like that in Los Angeles.
29: Here, Elton talks about the need to stay fresh.
13: You need to kick up the rear quite a few times. And David Johnson gave us the kick up the rear on the Honky album. And I think now Ray Cooper's joined the band. He's given us another kick up the rear because I think you can be lethargic and you have to stay one step ahead at the time. And I think this is probably why our records do get accepted, is because we're always trying to, I don't want to bring out a single that sounds exactly the same as the last two or three.
28: Okay, so you have to admit that from 1970 to 76, Elton had an incredible run of hit singles. Your Song, Leave On, Tiny Dancer, Rocket Man, Crocodile Rock, Daniel, Saturday Night's All Right for Fighting. I know you don't like that song so much, Christopher. Goodbye Yellow Brick Road, Candle in the Wind, Benny and the Jets, Don't Let the Sun Go Down on Me, The Bitch Is Back, Lucy in the Sky with Diamonds, Philadelphia Freedom, Someone Saved My Life Tonight, Island Girl, Pinball Wizard, Don't Go Breaking My Heart, and Sorry Seems to Be the Hardest Word. Okay, that list is amazing, and they all sounded different. So much artistry in all that commercial success.
29: Well, he talks about one of those songs you mentioned, and one of my personal favorites, called Don't Let the Sun Go Down on Me. And I

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1: It's fantastic.
2: Yeah. Isn't that the song they did at Live Aid?
1: Yeah.
2: And I remember, just from a songwriter point of view, noticing how long it took to get to the chorus. And he mentions it takes like a minute and a half or something. I mean, that was just completely against what everything in radio stood for, which is get to the hook, get to the chorus, you know, because
1: yeah.
2: we had that hammered into us. But
1: yeah,
2: mm-mm.
1: for sure. That long piano intro and all those great verses before the chorus. That's absolutely right.
2: Yeah. Elton tells the story of yet another unlikely hit single.
3: We were recording in January at Caribou, making the Caribou album, and Yellow Brick Road was beginning to slide down the charts, and they wanted to take another, MCA wanted to take another single. And I said, well, it's got to be Candle in the Wind. I mean, there's just no other choice. It's got to be Candle in the Wind. And they said, well, we're thinking of releasing Benny and the Jets. And I said, you've got to be crazy. In no way will you... I said, no way. No way. Benny and the Jets, you're mad. I mean, God, I thought it was going to be the bomb of all time. So then I get a frantic call 2 days later from MCA. Listen, CKLW or so-and-so in Detroit, the Black Stations are playing it. So, because that immediately appealed to my ego, Black Stations are playing my records. and they twisted my arm and did a whole number. And it was true. It broke through Black Stations, first of all. And I said, well, you know what you're doing. Put it out. I said, listen, this is your woe betide you. It's a terrible bomb. I'm never going to forgive you. So they put it out, and it was my biggest ever single. Ever. So it shows you how much I know. I know nothing. And that really fascinated me, because I would never in a million years, there's about six other tracks off the Yellow Brick Road album I said would have been more suitable as singles than Benny and the Jets. And there you go. I couldn't believe it. I was so stunned with the success of that record. Hey, you.

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1: From the 8 times platinum Goodbye Yellow Brick Road, Benny and the Jets.
0: Wow.
1: And that, by the way, was his most successful record, unless you count The Lion King.
0: Oh, yeah, and that Lion King soundtrack was huge. 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

0: one of the best songs of the late 70s, Two Tickets to Paradise, Eddie Money, on Famous Lost Words. Go ahead, Christopher.
1: Tom, the late Eddie Money was born in Brooklyn as Edward Mahoney. His attempt to follow in the footsteps of his grandfather, father, and brother and join the NYPD was short-lived. Eddie claimed he couldn't imagine himself with short hair. His band at the time couldn't imagine a cop in the group, so he got tossed. So in 1968, he moved to the Bay Area, and he met legendary producer Bill Graham, who became his manager and got him a deal with Columbia. So Eddie's debut album was released in 77 and started him on the road to being one of the signature voices of the next decade. The album contained the hits Baby Hold On and your favorite, Two Tickets to Paradise.
0: Two Chickens.
1: And went double platinum in the U.S.
0: It's Two Chickens to Paralyze. I've got two chickens to paralyze.
1: Adam, what are we going to do? His fourth and final platinum album, Can't Hold Back, do you want to have a go at that one?
2: Well,
1: was released in 86
0: sure.
1: and included the hit Take Me Home Tonight.
0: Take Me Home Tonight.
1: This was inevitable. Featured a guest vocal from Tom Jokic of the Ronettes, singing a line from her biggest hit, Be My Baby. Ronnie Spector.
0: Beautiful.
1: The single went to number four on Billboard. Money got a Grammy nomination, mm-hmm. but not a Grammy. And looking back in recent times, his sense of perspective remained as grounded as ever. He kind of felt like he'd missed out on the whole enchilada, the big superstardom thing and the big dough. But he said, quote, the kids aren't in jail or rehab, nobody's wrecked the car this week, and there's still milk in the fridge. I'm having a good month.
0: Oh, that's great. It's so great to hear him kind of at the very beginning of his career, but there's a certain... It's kind of profound to hear him talk, because he actually talks about how he wants to be remembered in this last clip.
1: He starts the interview by talking about life as an opening act.
3: I've been working with Alice Cooper, and Santana's working about 4 days a week. And when he works, I'm on the gig with them. But if not, like I played in front of 6,000 people last night in Youngstown, Ohio. I'm pretty big in the Midwest, and we had our own show, which is great because we do it an hour and a half. And I just got back from Europe, and I'm a little spoiled. I really like playing as much material of mine as possible, because that's why I travel 2,000-3,000 miles to play rock and roll. You know, that's what I've been doing for 10 or 15 years. And it's kind of hard doing a 35-45-minute set. But then again, working with somebody with, you know, like Santana, who I've been influenced by years, and Jimmy Lyon, my guitar player, loves him. It's great. He's a real gentleman, and the rock and roll and his trip are really different, and it's more of a compatible build. And a lot of the guys in the band are friends of mine. Like, for example, Chris Solberg, the rhythm guitar player for Santana, I've been working with. He used to be the bass player in a group called the Rockets. When I was a man of 1,000 demos before CBS signed me, Chris was my bass player, and I know a lot of the guys. And the bass player in Santana used to work for me too. So you see, I was really kind of knocking around in the Bay Area for a long time, you know, like some of the guys from Pablo Cruz work with me or for me, whatever you want to put it. Some of the guys in Santana work with me, and everybody says, well, you're crazy, Eddie, you'll never make it. But I mean, things have been going good for me, you know.
0: I work with Alice Cooper. You can hear the pros and cons there of working as a warm-up act. And you get to be exposed to a larger audience when you do that. But you can't play your set. It's just so much shorter. But, man, I love Eddie. Alice Cooper.
1: The thing is that I love his humility. I mean, he didn't even see himself as a rock and roll star.
3: It's like being a rock and roll star. It's like being a star for 2 or 3 years and then it's gone. Well, I've never been a rock and roll star, and I really feel like a Helen Reddy or Donny Osmond's a rock and roll star. I kind of feel like an accepted artist somewhere in the middle of the charts, which is a comfortable feeling for me, because I really don't want the whole pie. I just want a piece of it, you know.
0: It's great that he realizes his place in the grand scheme of things. He's not cocky about it, just like you said at the beginning of this interview.
1: Now, is he really saying that true rock stars are people like Helen Reddy?
0: Yeah. Yeah.
1: Okay.
0: Yeah, exactly. I wonder how he meant that.
1: So in the next segment, Eddie talks about growing up in New York and moving to San Francisco.
3: Well, I hang around with a lot of New Yorkers. Bill Graham, my manager's from New York, and a lot of people in CBS, the big Black Rock in Manhattan. I don't know. New York is home sweet home for me. I grew up there, and I don't want to say I'm from the gutter. I'm from about five steps back and four houses down to the right. But, yeah, New York's a good town for me.
4: There's a really good rock and roll thing happening in New York these days, it seems like. Do you find yourself wanting to go back there and work out of New York instead of San Francisco at all?
3: Well, I'll tell you the truth, Rick. Working out of San Francisco, coming from the rat race rock and roll world of New York, it's kind of difficult. But, like, a lot of my energy and a lot of I learned from, like, a Bob Dylan, or then again from an Otis Redding or a Johnny Taylor, or going to the Murray the K shows and seeing the Shangri-Las, or seeing, you know, Otis Redding, and just seeing Smokey Robinson, or seeing Little Anthony Imperials. I've been singing rock and roll, and I sang in an a cappella group in Brooklyn when I was a kid, and it's kind of like in my blood. And San Francisco and California was kind of sleepy for me, you know. I always felt like I was going to come back to the East Coast, you know.
4: Right.
3: One thing I like about the California reality is what you do and what you accomplish, you can be proud of and you can get recognition for it. The same way in the Midwest. New York is a cold, smutty town, and it doesn't really represent the whole country. It's kind of like a cutthroat vibe. And I love New York because I'm from there, and I'm very proud of being from there, and I'm glad I'm a go-getter and I made it, but I don't think I'd ever really want to move back there. To tell you the truth, I'd like to move maybe to either Oregon, or I'd like to really, I don't want to get anybody mad at me for being an intruder, but I love Canada because there's a lot of land up here and the fishing's really good, and I'd kind of like to buy some land in Canada.
0: Oh, I love this guy. He's so New York, so unassuming, which is weird, a weird dichotomy, and he really pays tribute to his heroes. Also, I want to give a shout out in this interview to the guy who did the interview. His name is Rick Ringer, a great broadcaster and a friend of mine on Facebook. I chat with Rick all the time.
1: He's done some of our best interviews.
0: He sure has.
1: Did you catch the comment about Canada, how he's thinking about getting a place in Canada because the fishing's real good?
0: I love the fishing, yeah.
1: So anyway, here's that blue-collar attitude that Eddie Money was known for.
3: We always wanted to make records that sounded like the band, rather than going into a studio to make a record that doesn't sound like the band and then have the band sound like the record is like creating a Frankenstein monster. It's not my kind of rock and roll. I wanted the record to sound like the band. And I like my band. They're kind of younger, and they all got kind of stars in the rise like me. We're all kind of like on the way up, and we don't get triple scale, and we don't make $90,000 a year and show people how we resodded our blue turf lawn, you know, or look at the new swimming pool, or look at my Excalibur in the driveway. That's really not part of my reality. I'm not really in the whole business for the money. I'm in it for, like, I want more out of life than a tombstone, you know. Not that I want the gold records. I just want, like, my mother or maybe my godson or my nieces and nephews to know that, you know, hey, you know, I was a recording artist for a couple of years. I don't really trust this business. I just love it.
0: Ah, there you go. Like I said, that last clip sounded almost like an epitaph at the end, a perfect way to finish this segment. Boy, oh boy. By the way, by the time Eddie passed away, he had 5 kids. Up next on Famous Lost Words, the very real, the very vulnerable, and the very talented Carly Simon.
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0: biggest hit, Carly Simon and You're So Vain on Famous Lost Words.
1: Tom, at the time of this interview in 1976, Carly Simon was rock royalty. She'd had a string of hit singles and albums, and her marriage to fellow singer-songwriter James Taylor kept her in the press, and the controversy surrounding her biggest hit, You're So Vain, was water cooler subject matter for years. Simon is the daughter of Richard Simon, founder of the Simon & Schuster publishing empire, and began her career in a modest way, recording with her sister Lucy as the Simon Sisters. Her 1971 debut won the Grammy for Best New Artist. Her third album, No Secrets, went to number one on the heels of You're So Vain. In 1989, she became the first artist to win a Grammy, an Academy Award, and a Golden Globe for a song written and performed by one artist, for the song Let the River Run from the film Working Girl.
2: Yeah.
1: And I have an obscure detail, and I know you love those. You know the song Anticipation?
2: Yes.
1: Anticipation. Okay. She wrote that song in 15 minutes while she was waiting to be picked up for a date with Cat Stevens.
2: Oh, wow.
1: Yeah. Also, she did one of the most rare of things, and that is a pre-taped SNL performance because of stage fright. And yes, at least one verse of You're So Vain was written for Warren Beatty. The other two verses, yet to be revealed.
2: You know, Christopher, you know what you and I have in common?
1: What's that?
2: We are probably the only two people in the universe who are not suspected of being the subject of one or two of the verses in that song. So many people have been listed as the possibility for who she's singing about in that song.
1: Well, that's because neither one of us are guilty of vanity. That's, otherwise, we'd be right in there.
2: Hang on, I have to check myself in the mirror.
1: This interview was from 1976, around the time of Simon's seventh album called Another Passenger, an album which got a tepid commercial reception, but which Rolling Stone called Carly Simon's best record. Mm-hmm. Here she talks about, are you ready for it? Mm-hmm. Taking fans for lunch.
3: I remember last summer, I was in a very low kind of mood that I'd been in for about 2 or 3 weeks, just about my music and about myself. And I was walking down the street where I live and on the Cape, and a bunch of girls had followed me and had stopped me and said, you know, how much they liked me and so forth. And I was so happy that I took them all out to eat in this little place, and we just talked for about, I mean, I was just so thrilled.
4: Really?
3: That they had actually, yes, and I wanted to find out about them. I always think it's so one-sided when somebody tells me that they like me or whatever, and and I, you know, figured that if they're at all interesting, and you know how you can tell in a second whether you want to get to know somebody.
4: Sure.
3: Or not, but if they're at all interesting and I'm turned on by them in any way, I want to find out what they do too.
4: Oh, that's really nice. And I bet they're still talking about that, you know, because that's a rarity. I don't know how young they were, but I'm sure that there was a lot of, no, you ask her, go on, you know.
3: Maybe,
4: and then
3: yeah.
4: You turn out to be a real, in fact, human being that takes them out and buys them lunch would really have to blow somebody's mind. That says a lot for you.
3: I don't always do that. But
4: anytime anybody wants to go to lunch, look up Carly and she'll lay a compliment on her, and it's good for a free meal.
3: I mean, sometimes I'm in the wrong mood, and I'm busy or whatever. But it never ceases to please me and flatter me when somebody tells me that they like my work.
2: Oh my!
1: Isn't that
2: the best story ever? That's great.
1: That. Yeah, that's so charming. Artists, Simon included, frequently have thin skin.
4: Critics.
3: Oh, critics! Oh, critics!
4: Where are they coming? What is that?
3: How they worry me.
4: Yeah. Do they?
3: Yes.
4: Do they get to you?
3: Terribly.
4: Why?
3: Because I guess I don't have enough sense of myself a lot of the time, and so very often my opinion of myself has to do with what somebody else thinks of me, and very often it's what the latest person thinks of me or what the latest critic thinks of me or says. And I mean, every artist is that way to a certain degree. Every performer that I know has a kind of ego that's about to topple over. And that's one of the reasons why they're out there in the first place, is to try to gain some kind of love, I think, on a larger scale than what they got from their parents or what they got from their extended family or whatever. And so performers, as a rule, really want to be loved. Everybody wants to be loved, but performers need it to the extent that they really go out and get it on a professional level. And so I think all the performers that I know are very affected by what the critics say. Some of them make believe that, you know, or say that they really don't care, whatever. But I've never met a person who in the deep dark honesty of their soul doesn't just crumble under the nasty pens of some nasty critics, or some good, or some well-meaning and good critics who just honestly don't like what they're doing.
2: Wow, that's interesting. I don't have a strong enough sense of myself, she says there. Wow.
1: Here we go. The infamous Christgau review and her reaction.
2: Now, what we're talking about here is the critic, Robert Christgau. Have a listen to what he says about her.
3: One time, Robert Christgau wrote a review of the No Secrets album. And it said that on You're So Vain, Carly Simon sounds like a horse whinnying.
4: Wow.
3: And that was one of a number of just, you know, comments that just stabbed me. And I read it, and I wrote him a letter, which was the only letter that I've written to a music critic who's written a review about me. And I just said, I wonder if you know that people that you say these things about are really human and take these things to heart, and that they're not just sort of, you know, performers who are above it all and ride around in limousines and don't care about anything except for their next dollar. You know, people have hearts. And he wrote me a letter back saying that since that time he'd listened to the album some more, and in fact he'd grown to like it. It was a very open letter. It was a very warm letter, and it was as if by my opening myself to him, by making the contact with him and making the admission that I was actually hurt, that he'd sort of gotten in what he wanted to get in, which was the little stab, and now we could be friends, you know. And also in the letter he also said something about James and myself coming from well-to-do families, and that there was something about the fact that we had come from rich parents that turned him off and that made him believe that we couldn't have souls, or that there couldn't be any soul in our songs.
2: Ouch. Oh, wow, boy.
1: Well, let's moving right along from the whinnying portion of the program. She talks about playing with a band for the new album.
3: On about three or four of the tracks, I'm like the lead singer with a band.
4: Mm.
3: Which I haven't done before, but the Doobie Brothers play on two tracks and Little Feat play on two.
4: Oh, out of sight, two very good groups.
3: Great groups. And in each case, well, I did one of the Doobie songs and they did one of mine.
4: Which one did you do of theirs?
3: It Keeps You Running.
4: Oh, out of sight. Mike McDonald.
3: Yes. Mike is wonderful. And in fact, he and I are going to be doing some writing together this summer. Oh, they're a fine group. They're all just...
4: That's true.
3: It's such good people too. Such nice folks. They were very, very willing to work for me for nothing. You know, I mean, they just love to play. They love to play, and they just want to, you know, they're not interested in what the end is going to be, what the end result. They just want to play and have fun.
2: You know, we've talked about this before, Christopher. A lot of performers love playing with a band because it takes the pressure off of them.
1: I think it's also, it's a different process, usually, because the bands, you know, the good ones, are capable of playing live in the studio off the floor together,
2: right,
1: as opposed to having to record one instrument at a time, you know, on different days and all of that. And that's a very exciting feeling, to be able to go in and cut a record with great musicians and just go one, two, three, and then you play, and in this case she would be singing with the band as well, although they probably recut the vocals later, but still, that would be an exciting process for her.
2: Yeah, I bet.
1: Like most songwriters, Simon uses her life as source material.
3: My sense of morality won't let me get away with not being truthful. I mean, it's also very hard for me to write from anything except from my direct experience. I usually use my own experiences or experiences of people that I relate to so closely and identify with so closely that I feel that I can put myself in their shoes and write a song from their place. And the thing which interests me most in writing a song, lyrically anyway, is to solve some kind of a problem or to put some truth across. Even if it's a mean part of myself that I don't admire, somehow if I can get it out in front and see that it's human and see that it's real, it's more acceptable to me, and I can go on and learn from it. If I write a good song, it's like a maturing process. It's kind of like scrounging around for the secret of the soul or something, and then divulging it. James is also very, very generous with allowing me to be honest. And you can't limit anybody's fantasies. I mean, James can have as many fantasies as he wants about anything, and there's nothing that I can do about them or really would want to do about them. The most that I can ask is that he share some of the better ones with me.
2: Oh, wow. It's great to hear her talking in such positive terms about James Taylor, which I know her and James do not speak to this day, which is weird because she would love to have some sort of kind of civil relationship with him, but they don't apparently. And it's also very interesting the way she talks in depth about the process of writing music. That does it for this episode of Famous Lost Words. Let us know who you want to hear from. You can reach us on Facebook at Famous Lost Words. We'd love to hear from you. Our show, as always, is produced by Adam Karsh. I'm Tom Jokic with Christopher Ward. Famous Lost Words is a production of iHeartRadio and Orbit Media. 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
7: From the National Newsroom of the Canadian Press, I'm Karen Ribeau. The Parti Québécois has won a minority government in Monday's Quebec election, completing a dramatic political comeback and paving the way for an eventual third sovereignty referendum. The separatist party captured 59 seats after the votes were counted, falling short of the 64 needed to form a majority in Quebec's legislature. But it was way better than the 3 seats the PQ had won in the last election 4 years ago. Speaking in English for only a moment during his victory speech, PQ leader Paul Saint-Pierre Plamondon had a message for Anglophones in Quebec.
8: Many of you right now might be wondering how the Parti Québécois will govern over the next 4 years. I just want to let you know very clearly that I'll be the premier of everyone in Quebec. I've said it earlier in this campaign, but we're all in the same boat and we share the same future. We have the same interests and we have before us many challenges and problems that we will solve together.
7: Charles Millard's Liberals were elected in 40 ridings and so will form the official opposition for the third straight election, while the Quebec Conservatives, led by Éric Duhaime, will make a historic entry into the legislature and gain official party status with 19 elected members. The Coalition Avenir Quebec, which has governed the province for 8 years, was wiped off the map. Even leader Christine Fréchette failed to win her seat in Trois-Rivières. All 6 souls who were aboard a Canadian-owned air ambulance that went down early Saturday in waters off Massachusetts have now been identified. The U.S. Coast Guard late Monday confirmed the Gulfstream jet carried 66-year-old Bermudian national Marilyn Bean and her 41-year-old son Sergio Lattimore, and the 4 Canadian crew members employed by Hamilton, Ontario-based Latitude Air Ambulance were identified as Captain Philip Childerhose, First Officer Thomas Farquhar, Flight Nurse Sarah Payton, and Respiratory Therapist Jolene Weir. Coast Guard officials have said the plane was on a medical flight from Bermuda to Boston with a patient and a family member when the pilot reported electrical problems and declared an emergency before it lost contact with air traffic control and descended sharply. Debris from the plane was recovered Saturday, 32 kilometers off Nantucket. Officials said Monday that a civilian vessel also found debris linked with the jet and are asking any other boaters that find anything to contact the Transportation Safety Board of Canada. And American evangelist Jim Baker has died. Baker, along with his first wife, Tammy Faye Baker, built an evangelical empire around the hugely successful The PTL Club TV show, only to lose it all over a sex scandal and financial crimes. Baker died Monday. He was 86 years old. His second wife, Lori Baker, made the statement. This is the Canadian Press. In sports, in Major League Baseball playoffs, a four-run fifth inning helped the Tampa Bay Rays take advantage of New York's sloppy defense. They beat Cam Schlittler and the visiting Yankees 5-2 to take a 2-0 lead in their American League Division Series. Ben Rice hit a pair of homers for the Yankees in their loss. Braden Montgomery's two-run double ignited a three-run sixth inning, and the Chicago White Sox rallied to beat the Cleveland Guardians 4-3 to take a 2-0 lead in their Division Series. In NFL Monday Night Football, Bijan Robinson rushed for 145 yards and two touchdowns as the Atlanta Falcons rolled past the New Orleans Saints 45-24. And in NHL action Monday night, Tim Stützle scored twice and added a helper as the Ottawa Senators improved to 2-0 with a 4-1 win over Boston. And Cole Perfetti's goal midway through the third snapped a tie and lifted the visiting Winnipeg Jets to a 3-2 win over the Pittsburgh Penguins. From the Canadian Press, I'm Karen Rebo.
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10: Here's a quick look at your forecast. It's sunny today. We're expected to warm up to a high of 17. Later tonight, skies are set to remain clear as temps dip slightly to a low of 13. Going into tomorrow, we see clear skies going away with a sun and cloud mix and a 30% chance of showers with a high of 22. Then looking ahead to Thursday, we have another sun and cloud mix with a 30% chance of more showers and a high of 20. And that trend expected to keep going into Friday with a high of 18.
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12: Welcome to the CEO Series. I'm Carl Moore from McGill University. Each week, the CEO Series takes you inside the minds and lives of some of Canada's and indeed the world's top leaders to discuss strategy, leadership, and today's pressing issues. And some of the world's top leaders have spent time with us, like Justin Trudeau, Canada's former Prime Minister, Muhammad Yunus, Nobel Peace Prize winner, and the President of Bangladesh, and Dr. Joanne Liu, International President of Doctors Without Borders. This show gives you a thin, well, perhaps not so thin slice, the kind of thoughtful leaders leading some of today's more interesting organizations. Today, I'm delighted to be speaking with Jeff Leger, recently appointed CEO of 123 Dentists. Jeff, thanks for joining us today.
13: Thanks for having me.
12: Jeff, I'd like to get in your background a minute, but how big is 123 Dentists? What is it and how big is it?
13: 123 Dentists is a dental services organization, or DSO. It is the second largest in Canada, and we have over 430 clinics in 9 provinces. It is about $1.2 billion in terms of revenue, so it's a sizable organization, over 8,000 staff, including over 1,600 dentists and 2,000 hygienists, and once again, basically across the country with the exception of Newfoundland and Labrador at the moment.
12: Okay, working on that,
13: I'm sure. Working on that one.
12: As a good New Brunswicker. Tell us about your early years, Jeff. Where did you grow up and what did your family do when you were a boy?
13: I grew up in New Brunswick, in Moncton and also northern New Brunswick, and my father was a bank branch manager, so we moved around a little bit across the Maritime provinces. My mom worked for the federal government, And I spent time in New Brunswick, Nova Scotia, and Newfoundland, Labrador. And that was basically my early part.
14: Okay. So you are reasonably bilingual, being a New Brunswicker?
13: Yeah. So my dad's a Francophone, my mom's an Anglophone. So we went to French school all our lives. I continued on in university at the University of Moncton, studied in French. And since we've been in Toronto now, our kids also went to French school when we were living in Toronto.
14: I only want a positive answer. Toronto's a great city. Halifax is a great city. What do you love about those two cities?
13: Starting with Halifax, it's a sense of community. It's a very small, big city. There's good energy, certainly post-pandemic, in terms of a lot of people moving there, great universities, and also being close to the water in terms of the sea is really kind of something that you draw a lot of energy from. And it's home for me. Lots of family lives in Nova Scotia. Toronto is a totally different thing. I moved to Toronto to continue to develop my career. I moved there when I was working for Apotex, a generic drug manufacturer based in Ontario. And it's been a great place from a career point of view. Lots of opportunity, having been able to move around to a number of jobs. It's very business focused in terms of society, but it's also fun. I love living in an urban city, and it's been a really great move for us.
14: So are you downtown or more one of the suburbs?
13: I call it Midtown, so in the St. Clair Bathurst area. So,
14: okay.
13: So close to subways and easy to commute downtown, because the new 123 office that I'm at is actually downtown.
14: Okay, so very interesting. So you studied pharmacy. Why pharmacy?
13: Originally, I was interested in coming out of high school, going into either medicine or business. Those were the two areas that I had some interest in. And over time, looked at an opportunity to combine the two. Pharmacy is obviously very much a medical and caring profession, but also has an element of business that's connected to it. So that's what drew me to it. So that's how I ended up at Dalhousie University. And it's been a really great career choice in terms of foundations.
14: So were you actually a pharmacist after university for a while?
13: I worked for almost 7 years as a pharmacist in hospital, so very far away from the business world.
14: Okay.
13: In terms of my start.
14: Yeah.
13: Very much focused on clinical care and helping people advance the role of a pharmacist, but also drive great care on our floors. And looking for innovation about how we deliver care, and that was a really great start. But at a certain point, I was interested in kind of moving into some type of business role. And one option that I looked at, that's when I started doing an MBA at the University of Moncton part time, was perhaps being a hospital administrator at that point. So that was my early conversations in terms of career progression. And then I had a friend who I knew from Halifax, who was the director of marketing for Apotex, and that's how I ended up going to Apotex. And at that point, most roads land towards Toronto at that point in terms of career.
14: Okay. But the MBA kind of encouraged your thinking about business and the depth of your thinking, I guess, and its better moments.
13: I think it rounded out some areas of gap that I may have had just having a clinical education. So I'm a strong proponent for adding that, all clinicians and nurses. Yeah. And physicians, to dentists, other people have been doing MBAs too. I think it was really helpful.
14: You're a leader today, Jeff. When did you think to yourself, maybe I'm a leader? Was it as a pharmacist? Was it back in high school? When did you say to yourself, maybe I'm a leader?
13: Through high school sports, you could kind of see an ability to help influence and help your fellow teammates. And then over time, as I started my career as a pharmacist, for me, change was really important.
14: Yeah.
13: And driving innovation, how we were doing things. And sometimes in hospitals, it's not always the case.
14: Yeah.
13: So I raised my hand, helped try to drive that change. So that was an element of leadership that I was really drawn to. And it actually has been a theme all through my career, and even when I ended up at Shoppers Drug Mart too, around driving innovation, driving change, seeing how we could do better.
14: During your nearly two decades at the Shoppers Drug Mart, what leadership lessons stayed with you that you're now bringing to 123 Dentist?
13: I think the first one is around innovation and looking for points of difference. That was really important to us at Shoppers Drug Mart. through many parts of our business, whether it was through the beauty business that had dramatically evolved over many years to really focus in on high-end cosmetics or luxury cosmetics and services. And we had a number of projects that we're looking at shaping around that space and seeing how we could become a broader healthcare player, a broader beauty player. So that was, I think, a big theme there around innovation. Also, resilience was a really important one. 20 years in a large corporation that's also partly funded through a publicly funded drug system was really in many cases exciting, because I thought we could drive value to the overall healthcare system by leaning more on pharmacists. But also it required resilience, because sometimes those changes didn't happen very quickly.
14: Yeah,
13: we had to convince a lot of stakeholders, whether it was provincial governments or drug system bureaucrats, to look at innovation in this area. And we know that, you know, healthcare and certainly primary care could be greatly improved in this country. We have a good healthcare system, but for it to continue to be sustainable over time, we need to call on other healthcare professionals to do things. So that resilience, holding projects for many, many years, and as I said, I was there almost two decades, but. So we started these elements early on, but it actually took off after the pandemic.
14: Oh, okay.
13: So in many cases, we were knocking on doors, telling the story about pharmacists being able to do more, whether it's prescribing or injecting and other elements like that, which are greatly needed in our system. But it really took off after that. So that element of resilience, I think, is a really important factor to leadership.
14: I mean, with the pandemic, it's interesting. Sorry, one of my former students started a company doing doctors coming by video, and it just took off. Like, it went from a few people believed her to where everybody accepted it within a month or two. So in the same way, like Shoppers Drug Mart had to close down, doctors, and so out of that, it looked bleak at first, but what came out was opportunity to do things better.
13: It absolutely did. And during, we had a foray in virtual medicine or telemedicine,
14: yeah,
13: during that period of time too. We had partnered with Maple, which is a company based in Toronto, and we did the same thing. So we actually, during that period of time, because there was a lack of access, certainly in the first couple of months, was quite dire. Because family physician offices are not set up actually,
14: yeah,
13: to deal with this at that time, so we partnered with Maple to actually provide that service for free for Canadians, and we did that for I think almost four weeks, and there's a couple of other examples where we saw an opportunity to, you know, while we were a private corporation, we also are good corporate citizens and found ways to kind of bring some innovation to that space. So virtual medicine is a really great example. And I think in many cases, virtual medicine is here to stay, you know, now that it's ironed out many of the components of funding, which was, yeah, a bit of an issue. But it's certainly much more focused on a patient experience or the service coming to you, as opposed, yeah, to having to, you know, park at a very expensive parking lot and go into a large building and then wait for a service. So there's an element of customer service and customer experience, which was really, I think, something that's greatly needed in the healthcare system, and many of our, you know, people that work in these large hospitals try and are very much focused on that. But I think private corporations can also help kind of advance that along with some innovation and some push in that regard.
14: We'll get to 123 Dentists where you're now, but how big is Shoppers Drug Mart when you left not long ago? How many stores, how many employees across Canada?
13: So they're the size of the organization, there are about 1,360 locations at the time when I left across Canada, and the Shoppers Group also managed the pharmacies that were in the Loblaw stores. So there's another 450 of those. So it's a big, big platform. Overall, the Shoppers is a franchise system. So there's about 920 or so franchisees that are all pharmacists that run those locations.
14: Yeah.
13: And the total employee base with stores included is around 55,000 people.
14: Wow.
13: So it's a huge, huge platform. An iconic brand in this country,
14: yeah.
13: So it was a pure pleasure working in the Loblaw Group and at Shoppers, and leading that group. Everybody knows Shoppers Drug Mart. So when I would say that I was president of Shoppers Drug Mart, that people knew the brand and had great stories to tell. Like, it's a very positive experience.
14: Today, I'm delighted to be speaking to Jeff Leger, the CEO of 123 Dentists, one of Canada's fastest growing dental support organizations. I'm Carl Moore from McGill University, and you're listening to the CEO series. Next up, we'll ask Jeff about the technologies transforming dentistry, whether Canada faces a shortage of dentists that AI might help address, and how government policy is shaping dental care for Canadians.
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14: Hello again, you're listening to the CEO Series, and today I'm sitting down with Jeff Leger, the CEO of 123 Dentist. One of my former students has nine at McDonald's, so he came to class. So franchise, they're both independent business people and kind of work for you. Mm-hmm. Tell us about that relationship a little bit.
13: It's always an interesting one because people join a franchise business for a reason. They want the support of a large brand. Yeah. They want the systems that are in place. All those are important to them because they don't want to be in business by themselves. They want to support, you know, whether it's financial or those systems. So that's good because people are motivated largely to the same objective that you're looking for, but you also then need to influence. So it's not just a more directive model. It's it's a conversation. It's coaching. It's helping. It's selling the vision, which we over the 17 plus years I had to do that many times in different initiatives. So when it works really, really well, you get a very engaged franchise base that's embedded in the community. So they know the local doctors, they know they're part of the community. Yep. So that's really a huge advantage because it also puts a face and a name to what is largely, you know, a large corporation. So that's helpful. And people run it really well. It's just the component that can be a bit more challenging over time, and a small challenge is this: you need to keep working and convincing folks that this is the direction, which is true with many corporations too. You need to bring people along in terms of your vision.
14: As CEO, theoretically, I teach strategy.
13: Okay.
14: So I'll tell the theory, and the CEO sets the strategy of the organization, excuse me, runs it by the board, does it with his or her senior team. Mm-hmm. Is that how strategy was done at Shoppers Drug Mart and 123 Dentist?
13: So yes, from a Shopper's point of view, the strategy was run in that way. We had divisions also, so grocery divisions. There's three large grocery divisions, including T&T, emergingly large. So each has their own identity. Each has a slightly different kind of go-to-market strategy, but all of those were, you know, obviously reviewed by the board and approved. But the difference with Shoppers too is that we had an ability to get feedback from our franchisees at the time. They're called associates.
14: Yeah.
13: And that was very helpful because it also gave you a view of where people are ready for change or their acceptance of these things. And it also gave us their perspective about how we could, you know, get them on board or get them motivated around that. So it was a fun process, and it was engaging and largely been very, very successful at Shoppers.
14: Yeah.
13: So there's some similarities to 123. 123 dentists, we acquire practices. There's still some ownership from the dentist that was there. And in many cases, once those folks have kind of gone past their 5 or 6 years and they're looking at maybe pulling back a bit, they'll sell their shares to an associate who's in the business also. So that allows that continuity. So the same principles are there. They know the team. They're part of the local community. All those things are helpful with driving kind of trust with the community and acquiring more customers. And we also have an ability to get feedback from them. I think I'm on 22 or 23 clinics already I've been to in the first 3 or 4 weeks. So I'm trying to get a feel from our partner dentists what we could do better, what opportunities do we see, how do we continue to grow this company, because it's on a really beautiful growth trajectory, but I think we can do more. So engaging them is important.
14: Did you ever use strategy consultants like a McKinsey, Bain, or BCG, or was it really just yourself and your team?
13: So for certain factors, we have used some in the past.
14: Yeah.
13: So if we were looking at making a huge change, like let's say we knew that we needed to improve our operations in a particular area, whether it's supply chain or anything like that, we would know that that's something that we need to do. But to help kind of structure a change, sometimes we would look to see if we could bring on an organization just because they've done it for multiple other entities. So you get some best practices, you accelerate the process in terms of being able to get going. Because often that framework and structure is not always present in every organization, although at Shoppers Loblaws we had a very good strategy group that could help frame that. So it's a mixture of two, but it was really specific. It was like, we need to figure this part out, let's go get some help in that. Or we would actually go and share with other organizations, because in this particular case, Shoppers is actually is largely Canadian based, so we were able to get learnings from the United States or from Europe, because we didn't compete with those folks. The same thing is true with 123 Dentists. So we work closely with Heartland Dental in the United States. So it's really, when you go to different markets, you get a perspective on the customer experience, how their patient flow works, what type of specialty dentistry they do. So you can always learn, even though it may not be the same market. So learn, observe, and then potentially

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1: Their dues in those provinces, and then they have additional regulations. So there's some nuance there. I think there's a movement, certainly, you know, with this current federal government and the provinces to try to find ways to make things a little bit more homogeneous or freedom of movement of labor across provinces. Okay. I think that applies to healthcare too, to a large degree.
2: Today, I'm delighted to be speaking to Jeff Leger, the CEO of 123 Dentists, one of Canada's fastest growing dental support organizations. I'm Carl Moore from McGill University, and you're listening to the CEO series. Next up, we'll ask Jeff why he chose to move from Shoppers Drug Mart to 123 Dentists, how dentists can learn business skills through mentorship, and how that helps them grow better practices for Canadians.
3: From the National Newsroom of the Canadian Press, I'm Karen Ribeau. The Parti Québécois has won a minority government in Monday's Quebec election, completing a dramatic political comeback and paving the way for an eventual third sovereignty referendum. The separatist party captured 59 seats after the votes were counted, falling short of the 64 needed to form a majority in Quebec's legislature. But it was way better than the 3 seats the PQ had won in the last election 4 years ago. Speaking in English for only a moment during his victory speech, PQ leader Paul Saint-Pierre Plamondon had a message for Anglophones in Quebec.
4: Many of you right now might be wondering how the Parti Québécois will govern over the next 4 years. I just want to let you know very clearly that I'll be the premier of everyone in Quebec. I've said it earlier in this campaign, but we're all in the same boat and we share the same future. We have the same interests and we have before us many challenges and problems that we will solve together.
3: Charles Millard's Liberals were elected in 40 ridings and so will form the official opposition for the third straight election, while the Quebec Conservatives, led by Éric Duhaime, will make a historic entry into the legislature and gain official party status with 19 elected members. The Coalition Avenir Quebec, which has governed the province for 8 years, was wiped off the map. Even leader Christine Frechette failed to win her seat in Trois-Rivières. All 6 souls who were aboard a Canadian-owned air ambulance that went down early Saturday in waters off Massachusetts have now been identified. The U.S. Coast Guard late Monday confirmed the Gulfstream jet carried 66-year-old Bermudian national Marilyn Bean and her 41-year-old son Sergio Lattimore, and the 4 Canadian crew members employed by Hamilton, Ontario-based Latitude Air Ambulance were identified as Captain Philip Childerhose, First Officer Thomas Farquhar, Flight Nurse Sarah Payton, and Respiratory Therapist Jolene Weir. Coast Guard officials have said the plane was on a medical flight from Bermuda to Boston with a patient and a family member when the pilot reported electrical problems and declared an emergency before it lost contact with air traffic control and descended sharply. Debris from the plane was recovered Saturday, 32 kilometers off Nantucket. Officials said Monday that a civilian vessel also found debris linked with the jet and are asking any other boaters that find anything to contact the Transportation Safety Board of Canada. And American evangelist Jim Baker has died. Baker, along with his first wife, Tammy Faye Baker, built an evangelical empire around the hugely successful The PTL Club TV show, only to lose it all over a sex scandal and financial crimes. Baker died Monday. He was 86 years old. His second wife, Lori Baker, made the statement. This is the Canadian Press. In sports, in Major League Baseball playoffs, a 4-run fifth inning helped the Tampa Bay Rays take advantage of New York's sloppy defense. They beat Cam Schlittler and the visiting Yankees 5-2 to take a 2-0 lead in their American League Division Series. Ben Rice hit a pair of homers for the Yankees in their loss. Braden Montgomery's 2-run double ignited a 3-run sixth inning, and the Chicago White Sox rallied to beat the Cleveland Guardians 4-3 to take a 2-0 lead in their Division Series. In NFL Monday Night Football, Bijan Robinson rushed for 145 yards and 2 touchdowns as the Atlanta Falcons rolled past the New Orleans

0: Saints 45-24. And in NHL action Monday night, Tim Stützle scored twice and added a helper as the Ottawa Senators improved to 2-0 with a 4-1 win over Boston. And Cole Perfetti's goal midway through the third snapped a tie and lifted the visiting Winnipeg Jets to a 3-2 win over the Pittsburgh Penguins. From the Canadian Press, I'm Karen Rebo.
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5: Hello again, you're listening to the CEO Series, and today I'm sitting down with Jeff Leger, the CEO of 123 Dentist. How long is dental school?
6: So dental school is 4 years.
5: Okay, after a degree typically?
6: After a degree. Usually, I think in Quebec, you have to do your DSS to 2 years, but everywhere else it's 4 years, and then an undergraduate degree, and then you do 4 years of dental school. And then most people go off into practice, although there are a few that do residencies, whether it's for pediatrics or general
5: dentistry. Okay. So virtual dentistry, we talked about virtual medicine, and we've experienced that, but I guess you can't do virtual dentistry like you need the teeth there to operate on. Or is there a virtual part of dentistry these days?
6: There's a couple of things. So there is more use of AI in different modalities. So imaging of teeth. So for pattern recognition or issues around alignment or restorative. So like finding cavities and things like that. So there are programs that, on top of getting the scan when you're sitting in the chair by the hygienist or the dental assistant, those images can be reviewed and enhanced by actually using AI, not dissimilar to radiology and medicine. So that's in the use of AI that actually lends itself to some degree to virtual. So if you had an issue and you're a general dentist and you wanted to send it to an orthodontist you could do that and get some perspective. It is still largely a physical experience in terms of being able to either repair a dental cavity or actually looking at alignment or implants. Yeah, and all sure. These things are all physical. But there's more and more AI on imaging, also on workflow and how things are operating in an office to make the office more efficient. You'd be able to see more patients and take care of more people. I think that's really important. So those are some of the areas that plus referrals to specialists could also be element.
5: There's kind of have a shortage of dentists and dental assistants. So in some ways, the AI is just going to help solve a problem as opposed to put people out of work.
6: Yes, absolutely. I don't think there's any scenario at the moment that AI would be putting people out of work in dentistry. Okay. Yeah, there's lots of shortage of professionals. Although it seems to be in some provinces starting to stabilize a little bit better. Okay. But that's how AI would be complement, improve, and help people become more efficient and be able to see more people and take care of people and make sure that there's not long waits for people to kind of get in to see dentists.
5: What percentage, roughly, of Canadians are covered by dental care, whether it be by, in my case, McGill University or your employer or whatever?
6: The percentage is quite high, especially now that there is the new federal program, the Canadian Dental Program, that was launched by the previous government and then just enhanced and expanded on a means-tested basis as of the spring. So it wouldn't be 100%, but it's very close to that in terms of people that are on one program or another now that this new federal program is in place.
5: Okay. Yeah. So this is, it's almost like healthcare. And so we look at the U.S., it's great if you're well off, but if you're not, where in Canada, we take more of a middle course, and that's what we're doing in dentistry now.
6: That's right. Yeah. So the program is helping supplement. So for folks based on a means-tested basis, they can get full coverage or partial coverage based on their income.
5: Yeah.
6: And I think that's a good thing because dental health is healthcare, and getting people in to have cavities taken care of or gum disease taken care of, all those things have consequences later on in your life, and it's important to get those resolved.
5: So dentistry serves humanity, but it's also a business. Mm-hmm. So the dentists are paying salaries of the assistants. And is there, if you would, profit sharing with all the employees? Or how does that work? Is there a model or various models out there?
6: So first, yes, it is a healthcare offering, and that's what certainly I think makes it so interesting to be involved in, because you're doing good work.
5: Yeah.
6: You're making people feel better and look better and taking care of their healthcare issues. And then each practice is managed with different incentives. It is privately run and private reimbursement.
5: Yeah.
6: So folks do, the people that run the practice, so there's the partner dentist and the office manager, and with us too, look at incentives to make sure that people are, actually providing. First of all, we don't influence how people care is delivered.
5: Yeah.
6: That's the domain of the healthcare professionals. Although we do create a number of programs to help improve people's skills and keep them fresh and up to speed. But there's ways to actually be able to have more room in your clinic to be able to see more people, so that people don't have long wait times to come in. All those things are areas where we help improve that.
5: Okay.
6: And just general customer experience or patient experience is really important. So there can be incentives to help drive that behavior and create an environment where people are working together just to provide great care.
5: When I was a kid, this is how old I am, I had dentistry without, because our family was poor, without anesthetic.
6: Yeah.
5: Where it's like a horrifying thought. But I remember, even today when I hear a drill sometimes, my mouth, my teeth hurt a little bit, because I remember the pain. On the other hand, my parents not only didn't have the money, but it was also, well, look after your teeth. Like, you know, because there's pain associated with it. But today, like, everybody has anesthesia and that sort of thing. And it just, are you old enough to remember that faintly, or is that before your time?
6: It was before my time. I always had an anesthesia, although about 5 years ago I had a cycling accident where I crashed and broke a tooth right through the root.
5: Ooh.
6: And I broke my hand and a few other things like that. So when I was at the ER the night before, the one thing that bothered me the most was my tooth.
5: Mm.
6: And at that point, I had, my other dentist had retired, so I had to find a dentist the next day. And as soon as that got resolved, I felt better. And of course, the dentist did apply some anesthetic because he had to extract the tooth. But the pain, I do remember.
5: Yeah.
6: So
5: you feel
6: sorry,
5: my pain a little bit.
6: Sorry to hear about that time where you had to have the drill.
5: Today, I'm delighted to be speaking with Jeff Leger, the CEO of 123 Dentist, one of Canada's fastest growing dental support organizations. I'm Carl Moore from McGill University, and you're listening to the CEO series. Next up, we'll ask Jeff about the future of 123 Dentistry and what innovations could reshape the way dental care is delivered in our country.
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5: Hello again, you're listening to the CEO Series, and today I'm sitting down with Jeff Leger, the CEO of 123 Dentist. What are some of the things you brought from being a pharmacist and running that business to the dental world? Is there any things that are kind of a few ideas that might be brought over?
6: So the first thing for me is how can we elevate all of our clinics to offer the same experience?
5: Yeah.
6: And so that was a big part of my time at Shoppers is consistency of experience, whether it's customer service, whether it's patient service and patient experience. And so I think there's principles there that tie over. I think helping dentists continue to practice to the highest level is really important. Yeah. So if people are doing restorative work, is an ability to train to get them more experience to do implants and other areas where their patients need it instead of referring them to somebody else. So that's an area that I focused quite a bit on when I was in pharmacy, is training and giving people the option to do it, and encouraging them to do it where I thought that there was needs for the population. So those principles kind of carry over. The other principle is healthcare professionals. So it's important to respect professional independence and making sure that they're doing right by patients, which you know, I've been to many, many clinics. It's really heartwarming to see the experience that people are getting and how caring the dentists and the dental assistants are, and hygienists, yeah. Very similar to pharmacists and physicians and nurses.
5: Yeah.
6: The same principle. So there's a couple principles that I'm looking at that can help, I think, just standardize things and get things to a certain scale.
5: So how did they get you to leave Shoppers Drug Mart years there to move? What brought that on? What was the thing in your mind that said, yeah, I got to take this on?
6: So there was a couple of things that were interesting to me. So I'd met Amin, Dr. Shivji, about 5 years before, just in my normal course of looking at different healthcare businesses. Yeah. I had met Amin. And that interaction was excellent. He's a great human. Really has built an amazing platform. Cares about people and cares about providing and creating a great dental experience. And so that, from a personal connection, I was like, his vision around expanding this to creating this big platform, and we're seeing that come together, and we believe there's lots more runway, yeah, for us to go. So that was exciting to me, like growth. Dental space is a very interesting area in terms of the aging population and people getting care. But also from a platform point of view, this platform could be a lot, yep, bigger than it is today. There's lots of opportunity, okay, to bring more practices into our community. So growth on both fronts was really good, and culture, I think, was really a big factor. And at the time, I had been at Shoppers for a certain number of years. I was in the role of president for 7.5. So it was a good opportunity for me to do something different and try something new. And I wanted to land in a place that had all those elements: growth, culture, healthcare, and that was what drew me in.
5: Dentists, do they study business at dental school at all? Like, or is it more when they get out and start practicing, the older dentist goes, here is what we need to do and here's why, and explains how to run a business?
6: I think most of it's done through mentorship.
5: Yeah.
6: Yeah, so people join practices and they're mentored by the senior partner that's the dentist. And we have some very, very successful dentists that have done great in business.
5: Yeah.
6: At the same time as running great practices and creating mentorship. Yeah. So it's largely based on mentorship and in practice versus at school.
5: Is there a requirement that they do so many hours of education a year, continuing education in the dental industry, like the dentists?
6: Yeah, there is. To maintain their license, there is a number of hours that they need to continue to do to make sure that they're keeping up with the best evidence of what's going on in, yeah, terms of certain treatments, and then also demonstrating their ability to continue to practice at that level. So there's a significant amount of training that happens.
5: Okay. So where's the business? Where are you going to take the business in the next couple of years? You've been there a little while now. You're starting to think about it. What are your initial thoughts of where to take the business?
6: So first of all, dental is a great sector.
5: Yeah,
6: it's got great great fundamentals in terms of growth, and also in terms of people needing care. So that's I think that's really important. So for me, it's driving consistency across the platform that we have. Same office growth is really a big factor. How do we get all of our practices up to this to what is the ideal practice level for their patient base.
5: Okay.
6: So based on the needs of those patients, do we need to do more work around implants? Do we need to do more work around alignment? What is the oral health plan for that community? And do we have the right practitioners there? Can we upskill certain folks and things like that? So that consistent experience for patients,
5: yeah.
6: The consistent growth from a DSO point of view is really important to us. And it's important to the partner dentists too, to have that consistency. So that's the same office growth. And there's different initiatives around adding elements like hygiene efficiency and also alignment. So like Invisalign is an example, aligning teeth, and then also implants and other areas like that. So that's the core growth. And part of that systems-oriented, process-oriented, training-oriented, engagement of the teams, marketing in terms of being able to tell the story for individual practices. So that's, I think, exciting. It's got lots of great fundamentals. And then continuing to bring new practices into our organization. So acquiring more practices. And we've been having a really good run. We have a nice pipeline of people wanting to join. I'd say fundamentally, generationally, dentists are less interested in doing solo practice. And that's been going on for a while. Wanting to be part of a group,
5: yeah.
6: And even groups now wanting to be part of large organizations or to benefit from culture, community, also synergies of being part of a large organization, whether it's on materials and other things like that from a buying point of view, and also systems.
5: So when you talk about marketing, a dentist presumably doesn't go on TV, no one watches TV anymore, but talk about marketing, and is there a role for social media?
6: There is a role for social media in terms of being able to tell the story, whether it's in your local community or at a national level. So demystifying programs, like what about this federal program, the CDCP? What does it mean? While it's a great program, I think there's still been some gaps in terms of people understanding what it is, who does it apply to, what can I get from that service? So that works well also in social media and being able to do that. So that is a big focus for us going forward, is how do we amplify our presence in local communities. I had some experience with that when I was at Shoppers, where I'll use beauty as an example, but we were doing it for healthcare too. It's great to have a beauty manager in a local community that has a couple thousand followers because they're all within a geographical proximity. And that is true for dental practices too. They largely are a catchment area. So can we have our hygienist or the office manager or the dentist in that community have a social media presence and drive engagement that way? And that helps with people, it's education. So what does it mean to have this or a good oral health? What do I need to do as an individual, and what services can I get from my dental practice to help kind of improve that? So I think there'll be more on the local social. And we're going to continue to do more on a national basis too, just to continue to build out the brand of 123 Dentist.
5: Okay.
6: As an example.
5: This has been the CEO Series. Thank you very much for speaking with us today, Jeff. Thank you, as always, to our show producer, Aya Ibrahim, our technical producer, Marco Campagna, and our scriptwriter, Stephanie Richet. And to our listeners, as always, thanks for tuning in. A la prochaine.
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7: From the National Newsroom of the Canadian Press, I'm Karen Rebo. The Parti Québécois will form a minority government, completing a dramatic political comeback in Monday's Quebec election. PQ leader Paul St-Pierre Plamondon is now Quebec's premier designate. Charles Milliard's Liberals won 40 seats and will form the official opposition for the third straight election. Milliard says the new PQ government has a responsibility to listen to other parties. But when it comes to the PQ's promised sovereignty referendum, he says the PQ won't get any help from his Liberals.
8: So I want to be really clear about that. We will be very firm, solid, credible, relevant opposition. We will be collaborating on many issues that actually matters to Quebecers, but there is no way that we will collaborate in a potential referendum. No way.
7: The Quebec Conservatives, led by Éric Duhem, will make a historic entry into the legislature and gain official party status now with 19 seats. And Quebec Solidaire held on to most of its seats, winning 9. The Coalition Avenir Quebec, which has governed the province for the past 8 years and entered the campaign with 79 seats, was wiped off the map as voters opted handily for change. The identities of all 6 people presumed dead after a Canadian-owned air ambulance went down early Saturday off Massachusetts have been released. The U.S. Coast Guard late Monday said the Gulfstream jet carried a patient and a relative, a 66-year-old woman and her adult son, both from Bermuda, as well as 4 Canadian crew members employed by Hamilton, Ontario-based Latitude Air Ambulance. The 4 were identified as Captain Philip Childerhose, First Officer Thomas Farquhar, Flight Nurse Sarah Payton, and Respiratory Therapist Jolene Weir. Coast Guard officials have said the plane was on a medical flight from Bermuda to Boston when the pilot reported electrical problems and declared an emergency before losing contact with air traffic control. Debris from the plane was recovered Saturday, 32 kilometers off Nantucket. The Transportation Safety Board of Canada is investigating. It says it will send crews to Massachusetts to help search for and recover the aircraft and its black box. California's governor is denouncing remarks made by U.S. President Donald Trump, suggesting Iran could attack 2 West Coast cities.
9: During a political rally in Nebraska Monday night, President Trump saying higher costs in the U.S., a small price to pay for a non-nuclear Iran, which could take out a city. Then,
10: let him take out Los Angeles. Let him take out San Diego.
9: Reacting, California Governor Gavin Newsom said Trump was deranged and dangerous. Los Angeles Mayor Karen Bass suggested the remarks could potentially compromise our safety. And San Diego Mayor Todd Gloria said that his city is not collateral damage. Dave Packer, ABC News.
7: This is the Canadian Press. In sports, in Major League Baseball playoffs, a 4-run fifth inning helped the Tampa Bay Rays take advantage of New York's sloppy defense. They beat Cam Schlittler and the visiting Yankees 5-2 to take a 2-0 lead in their American League Division Series. Ben Rice hit a pair of homers for the Yankees in their loss. Braden Montgomery's 2-run double ignited a 3-run sixth inning, and the Chicago White Sox rallied to beat the Cleveland Guardians 4-3 to take a 2-0 lead in their division series. In NFL Monday Night Football, Bijan Robinson rushed for 145 yards and 2 touchdowns as the Atlanta Falcons rolled past the New Orleans Saints 45-24. And in NHL action Monday night, Tim Stützle scored twice and added a helper as the Ottawa Senators improved to 2-0 with a 4-1 win over Boston. And Cole Perfetti's goal midway through the third snapped a tie and lifted the visiting Winnipeg Jets to a 3-2 win over the Pittsburgh Penguins. From the Canadian Press, I'm Karen Rebo.
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14: Here's a quick look at your forecast. It's sunny today. We're expected to warm up to a high of 17. Later tonight, skies are set to remain clear as temps dip slightly to a low of 13. Going into tomorrow, we see clear skies going away with a sun and cloud mix and a 30% chance of showers with a high of 22. Then looking ahead to Thursday, we have another sun and cloud mix with a 30% chance of more showers and a high of 20. And that trend expected to keep going into Friday with a high of 18.
15: Line for a majority, or is this split in vote like we've never seen before going to hold whoever wins tonight to a minority? PQ leader Paul St-Pierre Plamondon promising to not hold a separation referendum if he's elected premier until after Donald Trump has left the office of the President of the United States. The CAQ leader Christine Frechette is hoping to avoid seeing her party wiped off the electoral map. Here she is.
16: If they want to avoid any referendum, they are welcome in the coalition because we will work on two priorities, Quebecers' priorities, and not planning a referendum.
15: The Liberal leader is not out of the mix either, despite a very choppy time for that party in the province of Quebec. Charles Millard pitching his party as a vote for change and a vote against a referendum.
17: Quebecers are desperately asking for change. There's two changes available on the table, one that would lead to a referendum starting next month, next Tuesday, and one that actually wants to work on the core issues of Quebecers, the public services, which is healthcare, education, agriculture, culture, and I'm here to help Quebec stay strong within Canada.
15: It is so interesting because even if, like everybody else in the country, right, they vote, Quebecers vote out parties. They don't vote in parties. And we'll hear from the Parti Québécois leader in just a moment. But, you know, the Trump factor, like in other provincial elections, is large there. And Quebec has been hit hard by tariffs. And so there is this economic concern that in many ways is overriding sovereignty. Quebec Conservative leader Éric Duhaime poised to see his party elected to the National Assembly for the first time since the 1930s.
18: Quebec is in trouble right now. The bureaucratic model is not going well, and there's only the Conservative Party that wants to modernize it and to change it. We're now second among Francophones. We need to convince our Anglophone friends as well that if they want change, the only party that could block a referendum on sovereignty is the Conservative Party of Quebec.
15: They are all talking about a referendum. Meanwhile, the Parti Québécois leader, Paul St-Pierre Plamondon, sort of downplaying that, saying they will do it. It's their reason for being, but not right away. Here he is on Anglophone voters actually considering his party.
19: it's for them to decide, but I hope we get support among English-speaking Quebecers. Because we have a solid team, we're all in the same boat, we have the same interest in terms of stopping waste of public funds, redirecting those amounts towards services. So all of these reasons are good reasons to vote Québécois.
15: And then 2 years later, get plunged into a referendum. That is what's at play in Quebec. We're going to talk to J.D. Belvance, the bureau chief in covering parliament for us, and he will join us later in the broadcast for La Presse. Joelle Denis Belvance will join us to sort of bring us a sense of things. And also on the broadcast today, we've got Tom Mulcair as part of our daily debrief panel right in the heart of Quebec. This is another story that really caught our attention yesterday. Eby, Premier Eby running an election in BC, pitching a 2 percentage point hike to the top two personal income tax brackets Sunday. They're calling it $1 million tax against millionaires. Eby and the NDP saying it would generate $1 billion in revenue. If you look at the fine print, though, the taxes will go up for people earning $190,000 or more. They'll rise on the provincial side to 18.8%. Those above 265 would rise to 22.5%, and the new millionaire tax would hit 24.5%. Overall, for the top tax bracket, it would go up to 55%. In BC. This would raise BC to the highest income tax rate since 1981 and make the province by a significant margin the highest tax rate jurisdiction in Canada. The gap with Alberta would be back to 1990 levels. Here is Premier Eby campaigning last night at a rally in Victoria making this announcement.
20: And in a time like this, when our province is under attack, when costs are going up so much for people and they're making really hard decisions, do I fill up with gas? Do I buy groceries? What can I afford to do? Am I going to be able to make rent? That if you're earning about $200,000 a year or more, that you can pay a little bit more. And so that's what we're going to ask people to do.
15: The Conservatives have already called this the doctor tax. Right? Because this catches doctors, regardless of whether they're in the highest above a million or not. So it's very interesting. And look, should we have the little violins going for high income people in the top 4%? I appreciate no, not necessarily. But 55%, you know, all governments are facing this, right? Especially when you're talking about the build and you're talking about big infrastructure projects. You have three options. You can pile on debt, you can cut services, or you can tax. And in this particular case, David Eby and the NDP campaigning in this campaign say it's time to tax. If you're listening in BC, text us, 71010. Let us know what you think about this. I appreciate a lot of people want to weigh in on this. I also am curious, and it must be mid-Trudeau. I'm just wondering when the last time income taxes went up in the country. I should know this, either provincially or federally. I believe it may have been Quebec. It certainly was in the Trudeau era. So I think we're going to face more of this, whether it's user fees, whether it's costs for other things, and income taxes. Governments look to raise money. So we'll see how that plays in the campaign in BC. Number three, this is a very surprising story. A recent study published in the journal Neurology found that the risk of developing ALS varies within military divisions. The journal summary states that Air Force, Navy, Coast Guard may incur exposure of military environments that increase the risk of ALS. The ALS Society of Canada is calling on the federal government to do the same. The group's asking for $50 million in research funding. Adrian Gobriel filed this story over the weekend about, in Canada, a much higher rate amongst military veterans exposed to various things, and there are questions about whether that is a factor. But more than double the chance of contracting ALS if you've been in the military. CTV's Judy Trin put that question to the federal defense minister this morning. Here's what he had to say.
0: Look, those reports are concerning. The direct causal connection I have not seen evidence of yet, something that our health officials may very well be following up on, our Surgeon General. But this is obviously of concern. It's of concern not only with respect to ALS, but any other type of disease that might be forthcoming as a result of service. But right now, it's early. We'll look into it.
15: And we will speak with the CEO of the ALS Society of Canada later in the program about this story. Again, check it out on our website, ctvnews.ca, and look for ALS and the military. And there is a story there about a former Air Force pilot who has very, very big questions about this, a military family. And also the ALS Society of Canada will weigh in as well. But when we come back, just after the break, Joël Denis Bellavance, the Ottawa Bureau Chief for La Presse, a big day in Quebec. The polls are open, and the polls over the weekend, the public polls over the weekend, just showing what likely will be an extraordinary evening tonight.
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13: Welcome back. I'm Graham Richardson in for Vashi, who's on assignment in Toronto. We are all watching Quebec. We are all watching an extraordinary provincial election. Parti Québécois saying they're not really interested in a referendum until Donald Trump leaves office. So an interesting strategy, to say the least, and the polls reflecting that it's going to be very, very close. Joel Denis Bellavance is Ottawa Bureau Chief for La Presse. JD, thanks for joining us. What do you think is going to happen tonight? Flip a coin or what?
14: I think we could quote Forrest Gump. It's going to be a box of chocolate and full of surprises, I would say. For three reasons. Well, we could see three interesting things tonight. First of all, we could see there's a possibility. Some people have speculated about that the Parti Québécois could win a majority government with barely 30% of the vote. That would be the weakest majority government ever elected in Quebec history. Secondly, we could see the Coalition Avenir Quebec that won about 90 seats in the last election get no seat, being wiped out of the National Assembly. So that would be another precedent. And the third precedent will be the Conservative Party for the first time probably making its entry to the National Assembly with Éric Duhem. Some websites making some seat projections are saying that they could win between 15 and 19 seats. So that's the three things to watch tonight, whether it's a weakest majority government ever elected, whether the CAQ is being blanked out of National Assembly, and whether the Conservative Party will make its official entry in 2011, which will affect the kind of debates we have. It's going to be a more center-right debate in the National Assembly, focusing on lowering costs, reducing the size of the state, etc., etc.
13: You know, JD, you and I have talked about this a lot. Like Quebecers are volatile voters. They move quickly, right?
14: Mm-hmm.
13: And I think for people who haven't been watching closely, essentially we have potentially tonight three parties above 20%, right? If the CAQ is out, and that can affect the top winner, as to your point, a weak potential government, because you've got these other two parties that have grown significantly.
14: Exactly. And you talk about maybe four parties over 20%. It's a possibility that the Parti Québécois could get around 29%. The Liberal Party of Quebec, some average polls are putting it at 23, 24. The Conservative Party at around 19, 20. The CAQ between 18 and 20. So it's going to be a close race. Many tight battles in many ridings. And that just shows to me that, if the start of the campaign until the last week was, I would say, averagely boring, it's going to be exciting to find out what Quebecers have in mind in terms of their future government for the next year. So we'll see, because that will determine what kind of relationship Quebec has with Ottawa.
13: I was going to ask about that. Like, first, before we get to that, what happened to the CAQ? Is it timing? Is it performance in the campaign? Is it change? Is it all of those things?
14: Well, yeah, all of those things. I would say appetite for change is very, very big in Quebec, and the CAQ had some fumbled the ball on some of the big issues, like Northvolt, for example, investing in the battery file did not work out very well. So after 8 years, Quebecers are ready for a change. The Coalition Avenir Quebec leader, Christine Fréchette, had a good start when she was elected leader of the party, but she did not have a great campaign and awful debates, I would say, and she couldn't say whether she was a separatist or a federalist. She was sitting on the fence, and when you sit on the fence, you get rejected by everybody. So that's what's happening. And whereas the other parties clearly had their identity in front of the voters, and so that's why the other parties picked up some of the pieces of the Coalition Avenir Quebec.
13: Mm. So on the PQ, Paul St-Pierre Plamondon has said no referendum at least for 2 years. How is that playing? And explain to our mainly English audience in other parts of the country, where the referendum question is at, because it obviously a PQ government makes everyone nervous. It's their reason for being. But are Quebecers interested in that right now?
14: No. The big answer, and it's a resounding no. 70% of Quebecers do not want to separate, and some oppose, a lot oppose the idea of having a referendum. And Paul Saint-Pierre-Plamondon promised to push it after the departure of Donald Trump from the White House because there's too much instability and anxiety caused by the policies of the Trump administration. But you know what, Graham, you've seen governments come and go, and as soon as a government starts running the province, mm-hmm. they will it will make unpopular decisions. So it's going to be difficult to convince people afterwards that you're ready for a referendum of separation. As you govern, as you govern in the time, you make unpopular decisions that will make people unhappy. So the 30% that the Parti Québécois option would get today, the separatist option, would probably be lower. I would argue mm-hmm. after in 2029 when the plan to launch maybe a separatist referendum. But I, you know what? In my crystal ball, I don't see the Parti Québécois being able to have one if it's a minority government because, one, the Conservative Party of, under Éric Duhem has promised to pull the plug on any attempt to push for a referendum. And also, I think Paul Saint-Pierre-Plamondon will have to recognize the writing on the wall. People do not want a referendum, and if he pushes one, he will probably neglect the other important issues, which is the cost of living, having access to a doctor, and funding education and protecting the French language. So it is, you know, critical for Quebecers, those issues. And so if you neglect those issues, you will pay a price eventually whenever the Quebecers have a chance to vote.
13: So last point, the beat you cover mainly. How complicated could this be for Mark Carney? He's very popular in Quebec. He's popular in a lot of places. Does this complicate things, regardless of what happens tonight?
14: Well, it's going to be the first test of his leadership for national unity issue. We've seen, though, how he has maneuvered in Alberta, you know, getting closer to Alberta premier and promising a pipeline, and that, I think, will help the cause of federalism in Alberta. In Quebec, it might be a different option. I would think that Mr. Carney would probably consult former prime ministers like Jean Chrétien and even Stephen Harper, because Stephen Harper had to deal with a separatist government, a minority government, between 2012 and 2014, and his recipe was the following. Non-ingérence, non-indifférence, meaning I do not interfere in your affairs, although I'm not indifferent to what you're doing. So that's basically going to be the modus operandi, I would say, of the federal government, not to bite at anything that the Parti Québécois leader will try to throw at Ottawa. And you know how Mr. Carney reacted when Donald Trump changed the name of the Lake Ontario to Lake America. He shrugged.
13: Yeah.
14: The whole thing. I think that you'll see many shrugs from Mr. Carney while the Parti Québécois, for example, is trying to abolish the monarchy in Quebec in the first 100 days. So
13: that's what he's going to do, or that's what he's promised to do. He very much, I don't have much time, but he very much, it's interesting, his strategy on Trump, his strategy on Alberta, I'm assuming his strategy will be similar on Quebec if there is a sovereigntist government. I'm not getting into it in public because there's no upside to it. It's kind of like with Saudi Arabia and other authoritarian regimes. I'm not going to sit here and lecture from Ottawa about it because it doesn't get us anything. I'll do it behind closed doors. I'm wondering how effective that'll be.
14: Exactly. And one other point I can make is that if Mr. Carney follows that principle, he will show that he's the adult in the room.
13: J.D. Bellavon, it's a busy day for you. I really appreciate your time as always. Thank you.
14: Thank you, Ron. Have a good day.
13: All right. JD is the bureau chief for La Presse, very plugged into Quebec, senior member of the Parliamentary Press Gallery, the longest serving one now that Mr. Fife has left us, sort of. And I say sort of because he's still occasionally filing. On the Globe and Mail and the investigation into the separatist movement in Alberta getting close to Republican U.S. political operatives. This dropped on Saturday morning, front page story. We're going to speak with

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1: RT Québécois will form a minority government, completing a dramatic political comeback in Monday's Quebec election. PQ leader Paul Saint-Pierre Plamondon is now Quebec's premier designate. Charles Milliard's Liberals won 40 seats and will form the official opposition for the third straight election. Milliard says the new PQ government has a responsibility to listen to other parties. But when it comes to the PQ's promised sovereignty referendum, he says the PQ won't get any help from his Liberals.
2: So I want to be really clear about that. We will be very firm, solid, credible, relevant opposition. We will be collaborating on many issues that actually matters to Quebecers, but there is no way that we will collaborate in a potential referendum. No way.
1: The Quebec Conservatives, led by Éric Duhaime, will make a historic entry into the legislature and gain official party status now with 19 seats. And Quebec Solidaire held on to most of its seats, winning 9. The Coalition Avenir Quebec, which has governed the province for the past 8 years and entered the campaign with 79 seats, was wiped off the map as voters opted handily for change. The identities of all 6 people presumed dead after a Canadian-owned air ambulance went down early Saturday off Massachusetts have been released. The U.S. Coast Guard late Monday said the Gulfstream jet carried a patient and a relative, a 66-year-old woman and her adult son, both from Bermuda, as well as 4 Canadian crew members employed by Hamilton, Ontario-based Latitude Air Ambulance. The 4 were identified as Captain Philip Childerhose, First Officer Thomas Farquhar, Flight Nurse Sarah Payton, and Respiratory Therapist Jolene Weir. Coast Guard officials have said the plane was on a medical flight from Bermuda to Boston when the pilot reported electrical problems and declared an emergency before losing contact with air traffic control. Debris from the plane was recovered Saturday, 32 kilometers off Nantucket. The Transportation Safety Board of Canada is investigating. It says it will send crews to Massachusetts to help search for and recover the aircraft and its black box. California's governor is denouncing remarks made by U.S. President Donald Trump, suggesting Iran could attack 2 West Coast cities.
3: During a political rally in Nebraska Monday night, President Trump saying higher costs in the U.S., a small price to pay for a non-nuclear Iran, which could take out a city. Then,
4: let him take out Los Angeles. Let him take out San Diego.
3: Reacting, California Governor Gavin Newsom said Trump was deranged and dangerous. Los Angeles Mayor Karen Bass suggested the remarks could potentially compromise our safety. And San Diego Mayor Todd Gloria said that his city is not collateral damage. Dave Packer, ABC News.
1: This is the Canadian Press. In sports, in Major League Baseball playoffs, a 4-run fifth inning helped the Tampa Bay Rays take advantage of New York's sloppy defense. They beat Cam Schlittler and the visiting Yankees 5-2 to take a 2-0 lead in their American League Division Series. Ben Rice hit a pair of homers for the Yankees in their loss. Braden Montgomery's 2-run double ignited a 3-run sixth inning, and the Chicago White Sox rallied to beat the Cleveland Guardians 4-3 to take a 2-0 lead in their Division Series. In NFL Monday Night Football, Bijan Robinson rushed for 145 yards and 2 touchdowns as the Atlanta Falcons rolled past the New Orleans Saints 45-24. And in NHL action Monday night, Tim Stützle scored twice and added a helper as the Ottawa Senators improved to 2-0 with a 4-1 win over Boston. And Cole Perfetti's goal midway through the third snapped a tie and lifted the visiting Winnipeg Jets to a 3-2 win over the Pittsburgh Penguins. From the Canadian Press, I'm Karen Rebeau.
5: Here's a quick look at your forecast. It's sunny today. We're expected to warm up to a high of 17. Later tonight, skies are set to remain clear as temps dip slightly to a low of 13. Going into tomorrow, we see clear skies going away with a sun and cloud mix and a 30% chance of showers with a high of 22. Then looking ahead to Thursday, we have another sun and cloud mix with a 30% chance of more showers and a high of 20. And that trend expected to keep going into Friday with a high of 18.

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1: It's a great day for a ball game. 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
3: It's difficult to say one simple answer. When you look at the Republican strategists who came up to Canada, that was brokered by David Parker. He is a conservative operative in Alberta. He is a very skilled organizer. And at the time, he was pretty close with a lot of the people who Canadians would recognize as the separatist leaders. He has sort of since been sidelined, or at least sidelined publicly within the movement because of the massive alleged data breach that happened with the list of electors. And that was sort of the part that he was working on with the Republican political strategists who had software they were looking to use to get out the vote. When you look at the delegation who went to the United States to meet with officials from the State Department, again, it's difficult to tell this idea of how close are they, because some of the separatists correctly argue, hey, man, we had nothing to do with that. Yeah. That's those guys over there. And even within those who did go, we had two people, spoke with my colleague Nathan Vanderclip, and say on the record, you know, we went, even those we're seeing walking back now, or one pointing at the other saying, well, that's not true, that's not right. So part of what makes it discerning the idea of how close are they with Americans is difficult, because the movement itself is so fractured, and even, you know, when things come out, sometimes they want to walk them back.
4: Yeah. And I mean, look, operatives from Obama's operation shared information and tactics with the Liberal government of Justin Trudeau at the time. There's back and forth on both sides. Generally speaking, very generally speaking, conservatives overall align more with Republicans. Liberals federally align more with Democrats. But when you're talking about a referendum or a potential towards a referendum, I would suggest that it's something a bit more deep than just strategy and getting out the vote. Like, I've heard people push back on this, saying, look, this group, whoever they were, or pieces of this group, simply went to Michigan people because they were successful in getting the vote out. And that's all this is.
3: Sure. There has long been a history of operatives on both sides of the border moving back and forth within sort of frameworks. What makes this different is this is not, you know, just your run-of-the-mill election. This is a vote about starting the process of breaking up the country. Yep. That's pretty significant. Part of the other thing is when you look at the visits to the State Department, the folks who did go have been pretty guarded in the information that they have put out there. We were not able to discern who they met with. They will not reveal that. While we have two people who were there speaking on the record, we now have one pointing to the other saying, oh, that isn't what happened. And so there is, when there is a lack of clarity, that makes it, for some, quite concerning. The other thing that really jumps out on the side of some factions of the Alberta separatist movement going to the United States to discuss whether, you know, to discuss, to negotiate, is that that, of course, is a group of unelected people. And even within the separatist movement, not everybody would agree that those are the ones that they would want representing them on the global stage. So we have these sort of unelected people going into discussions with a foreign power about, you know, what might a relationship between a independent Alberta and the United States look like. That is going to raise ruffle feathers.
4: And I mean, like the history of the province, you have obviously you have the oil sector, you have natural gas, you have energy sector connections to Houston, to Texas. You have the history of the province in terms of settlement with ranchers coming north. You know, this is not shocking for Albertans to have close relationships with Americans. I do think it's catching a lot of attention for obvious reasons. Also, the times we're in. Also, on the American side, we have a commander-in-chief who is very interested in natural resources and very interested in expanding the map. His son, you know, pushing out social media memes saying we have Canada surrounded when they did the Greenland deal. All of that playing into the interest about your story. And I appreciate how careful you're being, because you are not saying they are colluding with a foreign government. You are saying they met or there were trips, and these factions within the separatist movement, there is conflict about it, but it is in the public interest to know that these things have happened as Alberta heads towards this critical vote.
3: Yeah, absolutely. I think you nailed it when you talk about Alberta does have close ties with the United States, you know, both when you look at industry and when you look at settlement history. And it is not as though everyone reads that and, you know, believes that it is a bad thing, that there are people wanting to have those discussions. If you do want to, say, launch a country, one would think that you are thinking about your relations with other countries. What does rankle people is that there has not been transparency from the people who went to the United States and who had those discussions. And if you're somebody who's voting in Alberta in the forthcoming referendum, you would want to know what the people who have taken leadership roles within the movement, what they represent, what they said to foreign powers. How do they view Alberta's fresh water, oil, land right-of-ways for railway? Those are things that you would want clarity on. So even if you are sympathetic to the separatist movement, even if you find nothing wrong with separatists going to State Department for discussions, there's still utility and for understanding what happened in those meetings. And so that's sort of what has really raised a lot of eyebrows.
4: And you talked about those things, and someone somewhere put those things on the table or had some discussions about them, the railway, the water, the oil, right?
3: Right. So Dennis Modry had said to my colleague on the record that these were things that topics that they were talking about. We knew because Jeff Rath had been quite public about having discussions with State Department. They hadn't revealed much of the details. So this revealed new information, like that they were willing to discuss water. And I think people understand that it is not as though they're signing, you know, brand new treaties or royalty agreements on oil with the United States are selling the water, but you it gives a glimpse of what they were willing to put on the table, and that area is important.
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13: Listen. 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
1: Welcome back. I am Graham Richardson in for Vashi. I hope you're having a good Monday. 10 minutes before the hour on a Monday, that means it's time for a tech check.
2: We have the technology.
0: Tech check.
1: Carmi Levy, our tech analyst and journalist, joins us at this time every week. Hi, Carmi. How are you?
3: I am great. Good to be back with you, Graham. Thanks for having me.
1: Good to chat with you, a fellow cyclist. You've been riding this lovely fall weather.
3: Oh, yes, I was. I was out yesterday. I spent more time, as I was telling Chris before we came on air, I spent more time taking pictures than I did actually cycling. So the analytics from my bike computer were clearly off, but the photography was absolutely worth it.
1: Beautiful out there. Look, we're all coming to terms, I think, generally speaking, with how American our digital experience is. The European Commission, I gather, is attempting to get sovereign but still use Microsoft. How complicated is it for them?
3: Significantly. So they're still using Microsoft and largely Microsoft Teams for collaboration. So it's sort of Microsoft's answer to Zoom. But at the same time, they've introduced something called Element Pro, which is a homegrown version of a collaboration platform that is supposed to be a one-for-one replacement for Teams. But as it turns out, users are not very happy with it. They say it's just a lousy replacement for Teams, and many of them just refuse to use it. So what was originally a plan to completely replace Teams is now, they're calling it a sovereign backup. In other words, we'll keep using Teams, but Element Pro is there if you want it. And it really does show how difficult it is to say that you want to pursue digital sovereignty, that you want to wean yourself off of these largely American-based technologies, platforms for getting work done, and move to more indigenous, local, native technologies, developed, in your own country or supported in your own country. But, if your users say, you know what, I'm not going to buy that because what you're replacing it with is just a shadow version of what I've been using all along, and it's going to make my world harder, it's going to make it more difficult for me to get my work done. That's a whole other side to the digital sovereignty discussion that we have yet to have. And now that countries and jurisdictions like the European Union are moving ahead with this, it's something that we're going to have to take in mind in Canada as we consider our alternatives as well. You get your elbows up, but if it means you can't get your work done, that's not really a trade-off many Canadians are willing to make.
1: No, and one official being fairly blunt with Politico, calling the European version or the backup absolute S.
3: yeah, that kind of jumped out at me because, first of all, I'm not really a bit, I obviously can't use profanity on air, but it really struck me as, and I think we've all been there. You go to work for a company, they give you a computer, they give you software. Sometimes it works, sometimes it doesn't. But to be that blunt about it, I think it illustrates just how difficult transitions like this are. And it's one thing to make a political statement saying we are not going to use American technology, but it's quite another to really compromise your productivity by rolling out tools that workers absolutely refuse to use. And this begs the question, if you're going to be digitally sovereign, are you even asking the people who are working for you about that before you pull the trigger?
1: Right. And the other, the other point I'd make on this is, I left media and came back to media, and in the interim year and a half, I was at a consulting firm that lived on Teams. I couldn't believe it. The amount of material, the amount of, sharing of information back and forth. It is excellent by any measure. And trying to uproot and replace that for that type of work, very, very challenging.
3: Yeah, and the problem, and the pandemic taught us a lot of things about productivity, and certainly collaboration platforms like Teams were the difference between survival and not for so many companies, including the ones that I worked for during that period. And increasingly, the collaboration app is the most important thing that you will have on your device, especially if you work remotely, or even if you don't work remotely, you work in an office with other people, you're still going to be connecting, and that's where the work happens. And because it ties into your other productivity apps, so Microsoft Teams is part of the broader Microsoft Office environment that also defines productivity, Word, Excel, PowerPoint. Well, imagine ripping that out the only thing, and putting something else in and asking people to be just as productive. That's laughable on a good day. And honestly, if I were one of those people sort of being told, no, you got to use this other one, I'd probably be updating my resume at that point.
1: Yeah, for sure. And it can be very frustrating. Okay, let's shift here. I can really relate to this. Roku did a study saying Canadians spend 80 hours per year trying to figure out what to watch because there's so much out there. I can't tell you the number of times we've sat there and surfed all of these things we're paying for. And then you get into the space where you're like, didn't we already watch that? And then, oh yeah, we did. It's just coming at us constantly.
3: Yeah, discoverability of content is easily the industry's biggest challenge, because it's one thing to have a big library of content. It's quite another to make it easy for viewers like you and me, subscribers, to find something quickly and to just get into it. And sure, that's a huge in my family. I mean, how many times have we sat down to watch something, couldn't find something, and then ended up just turning the TV off in frustration? And I think what strikes me here is that they suggest as part of this, it's called the VOD or Video On Demand Evolution Study, and they've been doing it every year, is that two-thirds of Canadians say because this discoverability problem is so pervasive, they think that ads would help them find movies or TV shows. In other words, they're open to ads solving this problem. And they say that ads on their TV screen, like on the menu that you get when you first load it up, that they would find that less intrusive and more helpful than a traditional linear television commercial. And I think that's, wow, if 2026, we're welcoming ads, that's an impressive turn. I realize this is Roku, they're a vendor, this is kind of their, sure, their deal, but I think it shows that we're recognizing that the streaming industry, the streaming landscape is a lot more complex than it used to be when you would just turn on a TV, pick a channel, and watch something. And we need creative solutions, and if ads can answer that and hold the line on subscription rates, because of course they're making money off of it, then maybe that's not necessarily a bad thing if it's done properly.
1: I also like the top 10 list, like on Netflix or whatever, and also on Crave as well, like what other people are watching, and then they tailor it to my algorithm. And then of course I go to Rotten Tomatoes to find out the ratings, to see if I'm going to waste my time or not. Like it's all pushing me in a certain direction, suggesting there's things to watch.
3: Yeah, and you know, we give artificial intelligence a bit of a rap because, you know, of course it's just dystopian technology, but if AI can sort of find my next watch, if AI can learn more about me and serve up more things that will satisfy me, then maybe that's not such a bad thing. If we can use technology for good, and I think all of us can agree that finding something good to watch is a good thing, then why not? And that's one of the reasons why Netflix is the 800-pound gorilla of the industry, because they've invested huge amounts of money in suggestion algorithms, as well as incorporating those algorithms and artificial intelligence and machine learning into the interface that shows all of the things that you could watch. Netflix is widely seen as one of the best that, you know, in sort of this competency. In fact, if you look at all the other interfaces as they get redesigned, they're all starting to look more like Netflix, because obviously they're applying those same lessons.
1: Carmi Levy, always great to talk to you. Happy writing and photography in the fall.
3: Appreciate it. I'll share it on Instagram. Thanks,
1: all right,
3: Graham.
1: Thanks, Carmi. That's Carmi Levy, our tech analyst. When we come back, the Quebec election. We have a Quebecer.
4: 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Just friendly, expert help finding the fit that feels like home. Because they're not just where you buy a car. They're with you for the whole road ahead.
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2: From the National Newsroom of the Canadian Press, I'm Karen Rebo. The Parti Québécois completed a dramatic political comeback last night by winning the Quebec election. 4 years after winning only three seats in the legislature, the PQ last night won 59, enough to form a minority government under leader Paul St-Pierre Plamondon. The separatist leader told supporters during his victory speech in Montreal that he will work with Quebec's English speakers and Prime Minister Mark Carney when it serves. Quebecers.
3: We're all in the same boat and we share the same future. We have the same interests and we have before us many challenges and problems that we will solve together. So I'm looking forward to work with you.
2: He's also pledged to hold a third sovereignty referendum, but only after Donald Trump leaves the White House in 2029. Charles Millard's Liberals will form the official opposition for the third straight election, while the Quebec Conservatives, led by Éric Duhaime, will make a historic entry into the legislature and gain official party status with its 19 seats. Millard says he plans to collaborate on many issues that matter to Quebec.
4: Thank you very much for your trust, and I'm going to be a great enemy for Alford. Rest assured of that.
2: But he said the PQ should never expect his Liberals to collaborate on a sovereignty referendum. The CAQ, which has governed the province for 8 years and entered the campaign with 79 seats, was wiped off the map and ended the night with none. Gatorade is a good option if you're dying of thirst, but it's a different kind of dye that has some health experts worried in the U.S. right now. Here's ABC's Mike Dubusky.
5: More than 120,000 cases of Gatorade are being voluntarily recalled due to undeclared food dyes. The FDA says the recall includes the orange and the lemon-lime flavors of Gatorade, including the zero-calorie versions. It's classified as a Class 2 recall, meaning, according to the FDA, the product may cause temporary or medically reversible adverse health consequences.
2: The recall is only in the States and not in Canada. And disgraced American evangelist Jim Baker has died. Jim Baker, along with his first wife, Tammy Faye, built an evangelical empire around their TV show, The PTL Club, only to lose it all over a sex scandal and financial crimes. In 1987, Baker admitted to a sexual encounter with church clerk Jessica Hahn and was forced to resign. He was later indicted for mail fraud, wire fraud, and conspiracy, and served time in federal prison. Here's Jim Baker on ABC News Nightline being interviewed by Ted Koppel about the scandal.
6: I feel we've made a mistake, and we're very sorry about it. And I feel that if I had it to do over again, you know, we would just say no.
2: His second wife, Lori Baker, says Jim Baker died Monday at 86. This is the Canadian Press. In sports, in Major League Baseball playoffs, a four-run fifth inning helped the Tampa Bay Rays take advantage of New York's sloppy defense. They beat Cam Schlittler and the visiting Yankees 5-2 to take a 2-0 lead in their American League Division Series. Ben Rice hit a pair of homers for the Yankees in their loss. Braden Montgomery's two-run double ignited a three-run sixth inning, and the Chicago White Sox rallied to beat the Cleveland Guardians 4-3 to take a 2-0 lead in their Division Series. In NFL Monday Night Football, Bijan Robinson rushed for 145 yards and two touchdowns as the Atlanta Falcons rolled past the New Orleans Saints 45-24. And in NHL action, Monday night, Tim Stützle scored twice and added a helper as the Ottawa Senators improved to 2-0 with a 4-1 win over Boston. And Cole Perfetti's goal midway through the third snapped a tie and lifted the visiting Winnipeg Jets to a 3-2 win over the Pittsburgh Penguins. From the Canadian Press, I'm Karen Rebo.
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8: Here's a quick look at your forecast. It's sunny today. We're expected to warm up to a high of 17. Later tonight, skies are set to remain clear as temps dip slightly to a low of 13. Going into tomorrow, we see clear skies going away with a sun and cloud mix and a 30% chance of showers with a high of 22. Then looking ahead to Thursday, we have another sun and cloud mix with a 30% chance of more showers and a high of 20. And that trend expected to keep going into Friday with a high of 18.
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10: In order, that was CAQ leader Christian Fourchette, Quebec Liberal leader Charles Millard, and Quebec Conservative leader Éric Duhaime, and of course Parti Québécois leader Paul St-Pierre Plamondon. Let's get into the Daily Debrief panel.
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10: Joining us today, Zane Velji, political campaign strategist and partner at Northweather, Tom Mulcair, CTV political analyst, former NDP leader, and right in the thick of it in Quebec, and Tim Powers, chairman of Summa Strategies. Great to have you all on.
11: Hey,
10: good
11: Graham.
10: To hear from you. Hello. Tom, I'm going to start with you. What is going to happen tonight? Boy, there are, in some measures, four parties could be in the 20% range or in the 20-point range, and how that works out in the National Assembly is anybody's guess.
11: Hey, just as a reminder, in the 2015 campaign, we lost a lot of the Orange Wave, but we still won 15 seats in Quebec. But there were so many four-way races that several of my NDP colleagues got in with 20-something percent of the vote. Mm. So yeah, this is exactly what can happen. The most recent Léger poll that came out on Saturday still pegs the Parti Québécois at only 29%. So there is still a lot of fear out there for the referendum. That's why, rather late to the game, Christine Fourchette, the outgoing premier, and I underline outgoing three times because she ain't going to be premier for very long. She's decided to start talking about a referendum, but that's something that Charles Millard has done since the beginning. He's the Liberal leader. The Libs had, Graham, the worst 2 weeks you can imagine in politics. The beginning of their campaign was just stumble after stumble. Fourchette was just great. She even changed the name of the party so that people wouldn't remember François Legault too much. She called it the Équipe Christine Fourchette, Christine Fourchette's team. So she was just, you know, doing a great job. And then their paths crossed and one went up and one went down. She did a lot of things wrong, especially needlessly going along with the decision to deprive the English-speaking community of bilingual documents during the campaign. That was really dumb, because a lot of Anglophones and Allophones had just been looking for whatever party is going to be able to stop a referendum. That's the one I'm voting for. It was pure strategic voting. All of a sudden, those were all thrown out. So it really did. A lot of it was self-inflicted wounds. And I'll give you the 70% rule twice. 70% of Quebecers don't want a referendum. That's what's up for grabs. That should have been the pool that should have decided the election.
10: And that's That's very high.
11: It's huge. And 70% of Quebecers wanted a change of government. And so she was able to sell herself as change. She was a markedly different personality from François Legault, who was very dour, and she was full of energy, and he was sleepy. And it really was a big change. But people are saying, especially after this thing with the Anglophones, people are saying, hold on. It's still the same gang calling the shots behind you. We would get that group back. So that's been a huge problem. I think that the Liberals, I'll go out on a limb and say, I think that the Quebec Liberals have done so well in the last week, 2 weeks, that they have a good chance of almost catching the Parti Québécois in terms of the raw vote. But the problem is their vote's very inefficient. So there are English areas of Montreal where they're going to win ridings by 10, 15,000 votes. But most of that is, you know, in air quotes, is wasted because it only gives them one riding. So I do think that the PQ will get more seats than any other party. But I also think that it will probably be a majority, if I'm keeping my fingers crossed on that one, because if he's already promising to hold a referendum, even if he gets a minority, but that would actually in the real world be difficult to do. But if he gets a majority, then all bets are off. And he's heading straight for a unilateral declaration of independence, something the Supreme Court says is unconstitutional. But their answer is, we never signed that constitution. So the Supreme Court and your constitution, you can shove them. We're going to do this on our own.
10: Tim, for the rest of us in the ROC, is it here we go again? How nerve-wracking could Tuesday be, despite what Tom lays out about 70% not wanting a referendum?
12: Well, just on that, I was with a bunch of Quebecers a week and a half ago, Graham, and they just said what Tom said. Sick of the CAC, don't want a referendum. So it will be interesting to see if internal pressures in Quebec keep St-Pierre Plamondon in line. It is nerve-wracking for the rest of the country. You know, in Atlantic Canada, Newfoundland and Labrador, we've got a big deal we're doing with Quebec
10: right on
12: Churchill Falls.
10: Massive.
12: And has huge economic impact. And Mr. St-Pierre Plamondon at one point was going to tear it up. Then he wasn't. Federal government's into that for $10 billion. As well. So there's a lot of immediate economic impact. And then the final point I'd make is what happens at the premier's table. Both Legault and Frechette during Mark Carney's time have been good team players and focused on bigger pictures while at the same time talking about Quebec's challenges and opportunities. Does Plamondon change that dynamic, and how does that impact us with Trump and the rest of the country?
10: And you know, Zane, for the first time in my life, people in Alberta can relate to Quebec election and Quebec politics in a different way because of the referendum going on there. A good chunk of those people believe that Quebec's strategy to essentially threaten this constantly gets them more out of the Confederation. That's still very alive and well in the separatist movement in Alberta, isn't it?
13: Not just the separatist movement. That exact argument, paraphrased, albeit, that you just made, is a line that has been repeated by Danielle Smith here in Alberta.
10: Yeah.
13: Look at what Quebec gets. Are you kidding me? Like, we need some of that special treatment. And it's you could argue it is the core sort of ideological genesis of what we're about to face in 2 weeks. I don't want to, you know, quash on Quebec's thunder, but in a couple of weeks, Alberta goes to the polls on a referendum question, 10 of them, in fact, and one of them is about separatism, to your point, Graham. So, yeah, there is a relatability here for the average Albertan. And if you're sitting elsewhere in the country, your ROCs, you're like, what the heck is going on? We're in this, like, it's a really strange moment when we zoom out, right? We're in this unifying, nationalist, extremely popular liberal prime minister moment, comma, having two intense, deep conversations about separatism at the same time, which are perhaps opportunities for our neighbors, our imperialist neighbors down south. And reporting over the weekend suggests that certainly seems to be the case with the Americans as it relates to Alberta.
10: Yeah, and we will get to that in our second segment. But final word before break, Tom. How constraining is that 70% number who don't want it if the PQ forms government? They've got, let's say they form government, even a minority. They've got some open water there. Is that going to hold them back, do you think, from actually?
11: No.
10: No,
11: and he said, for example, that he was going to wait for Trump to leave office. But essentially what that does is say that he's going to take 2 years to raid the Treasury, to run ads, to have fights over things like Quebec has a law called Bill 21 that overtly discriminates against religious minorities. It's going to get knocked down by the Supreme Court summer, all of it. That becomes an occasion to light your hair on fire and say, you see, we're not allowed to do whatever we want. Lucien Bouchard, the former premier, who was, of course, a separatist as well, he said it would be tragic if he keeps pushing forward with no cause for a referendum on sovereignty right now, because it will be defeated, and for the movement it would be very harmful. Plus, St-Pierre Plamondon, the PQ leader, the young guy now, says he's turning that on its head, saying, I'm just going to use that as an argument, saying, well, it's now or never, because if this thing loses, then the movement is sunk. So he's trying to make everything in his favor to make this happen. He's very headstrong about it. He's proven that before. He wants to keep the lieutenant governor out of the House for the opening of the parliament, and he doesn't want her signing bills. Well, they won't become law under our system of government, but he seems to have an answer to that as well.
10: The next generation of sovereigntists telling, manipulating what Lucien Bouchard says for his own purpose.
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1: Welcome back. I'm Graham Richardson. Vashi is in Toronto on assignment. She will be in her chair on Power Play from Toronto this afternoon. She will be back here tomorrow. Thanks for being with us. She is on assignment. Our daily debrief panel, Zane Velji, political campaign strategist and partner at Northweather, Tom Mulcair, CTV political analyst, former NDP leader, of course, Tim Powers, chairman of Summa Strategies. Zane, I want to go to Alberta and this Globe investigation. 2 weeks until the referendum, the question on the question. You know, I've heard Americans and I've heard some officials suggest that this meeting and the tapping of the Michigan strategists in terms of get the vote out was simply, you know, a successful operation they wanted to tap into. Is there something more there?
2: Absolutely. Is there something more there? These folks were acting in a basis of trying to trade Alberta's water rights without any authority, permission, or credibility. But let's put that aside. These are actions that go far well and beyond, oh, we're doing this to send a message to Ottawa. It becomes very clear that while there is divides amongst the separatists, that one of their core strategies seems to be, let's sell ourselves off to America because getting their attention is the only viable pathway for us to have any relevance, because on a straight referendum basis, we're going to be a 70-30, maybe even 75-25 basis, them being on the losing side, to be clear, Graham. So, the revelation here with Carrie Tate and others at the Globe with this award-winning or potentially award-winning piece, I would say, is that the through line here is that they're meeting with the Americans not to ingratiate themselves and get software, which is part of it, and the voters list sort of debacle that follows thereafter. They're here to try to actively trade Alberta off to the Americans, make ourselves more appealing to the most imperialist president that we have seen in modern history, catch his attention so that he can legitimize their actions and their activities in a meaningful way with the broader trade dispute that we have going on with the rest of the country. So that to me is a revelation that these folks are willing, maybe not able, but certainly have clear desires to trade off Alberta.
1: Tim, there's 2 weeks left, and it's very difficult to see how this sort of thing plays. And I remember back in 1995, the no side had it, and then things flipped. Mm-hmm. Right? This is very dangerous territory. How do you think overall? I appreciate you're not in Alberta. This kind of overture can play, even to some people who are on the fence and maybe looking to pressure Ottawa to get a better deal inside Confederation.
3: You're trying to get me to get into the mind of Albertan, of an Albertan. Good luck, Graham. I don't have a goddamn clue. I'll go for a straight answer, but I will postulate this, that it could be problematic. I mean, I think, and maybe the benefit for the Remain side, if I can use that simple description, is that it will get people who think, oh, this is a walk in the park, that we'll get out and vote. Yeah. That has the most likely potential. I think, and again, Zane would know better, and you would, having deep roots in Alberta, that the people who want to separate or push for a better deal, they're going to show up. Mm-hmm. But I think Albertans at heart, if I know anything about them, they're pretty fair and reasonable people. They may feel like they're getting screwed by Ottawa, but equally, they don't want to get screwed by their own people in some cockamamie scheme that will never happen with the United States.
1: Yeah, and fair pushback on the question where you are, Tim. But Tom, I am struck by the differences here, right? We have an argument. I argue is an economic argument, is a resource argument in Alberta, and we have a cultural argument that we've been having in Quebec, or we have the Fair French enough, culture. Yeah. You know, like these are different things. I am not at all surprised that elements of the sovereigntist movement in Alberta were reaching out to the Americans, because many of them want to be Americans. It's not an outrageous thing to say. They view the United States as sort of a better way to run a country, and they have no problem doing this, even if it's toxic to a lot of Albertans.
4: Yeah, and there's a very funny sidebar is that there are quite a few people who have been doing the rounds and talking in church basements who happen to be Quebec separatists living in Alberta, beginning with Mr. Sylvestre, I looked at the spelling of his name. I said, oh, that's the French spelling. Well, it turns out that there's a reason why. It's people who, you know, it's the idea of pushing for something. It's the grievance mechanism. It's past wrongs. And that's what you're going for. And there's a lot of that in both places. And it's a shame because the Alberta experience right now under Carney is the best that it's been in a long time, as is Quebec's. Mm-hmm. And if you look at, you know, Tim talked before about the Newfoundland Labrador Quebec deal that the feds helped cobble together. And it's really an amazing thing for the economy of both provinces, but also for the environment, because everybody's worried about our greenhouse gas balance sheet. But this is amazing. So I have to say that in Alberta, I've been watching this with some trepidation because I'm a little bit worried about people staying home, because this is something we know a lot about. If you put enough people to sleep saying, hey, it's not even the referendum. It's about whether or not we should have one. Let's let them know that we're unhappy. Mm. Let's let them know that there's still stuff that we, you know, we think has to be better, and send a message. Mm. So if half, let's say for the sake of argument, 50% of people come out and vote on that one. But the Leave side, the separatists, they get 30% of that 50%. That's only 15% of the voting public. But the 30% number will really seize people's, you know, imagination. Big corporations, responsible ones, the ones with deep roots in that oil sector, like Imperial Oil, have come out four square and just said, well, we think we've got a lot to gain by staying in Canada. But and last week, several senior players signed a joint letter put together by the Chamber of Commerce. So we're seeing people starting to talk about this. One person who's missing in both cases of Quebec and Alberta is Prime Minister Mark Carney.
1: His strategy is to lay it low, and I worry about that.
4: Well, I worry about it here at home. I'll let people in Alberta, maybe Zane can share what the feelings are there, but I would have really loved to have a clear statement from him.
1: What do you think, Zane? About this? Yeah, what do you think? The Federalist side talking with their checkbook, you know, the announcement on pipeline, but not getting into it. Like Jason Kenney has been more partisan on this piece, arguably than federal Liberals, and certainly more so than the Prime Minister.
2: Yeah, it's tough and it's noticeable. So it's tough in the sense that the Prime Minister has to thread a needle here, but he's also got political capital to spend.
1: Yes.
2: He is very popular. In fact, he's the most popular politician in Alberta right now. A Liberal sitting Prime Minister is more popular than any Conservative, including our sitting Premier. So he's got political capital to spend here. I'm hearing rumors, I don't know if they're true, that there is potentially a Carney drop coming, of Carney in person in the major centers coming over the bend of the weekend. I don't know if that's true, but you're right. There has been a rhetorical sort of misalignment, because we have to understand, the grievance smoothie of the separatists maybe is economic at its core, but they have done, despite the fact they may finish at 20 or 30% in the polls, they've done a very admirable job, and I use admirable in quotes, of allowing anyone with any grievance, emotional, economic, cultural, social, too many trans kids, too much this, too much that, yeah, all of that, we'll accept you into our movement. Separatism is the answer. And I think Carney has to understand that economics solves it for a very small, heady, intellectual, conservative crowd. It does not solve it, and it does not actually push back against what's actually metastasizing conservatives to become separatists, which is that this is a much broader grievance smoothie that is emotional, not just economic.
1: The grievance smoothie. Last question, Zane, because we're talking about this, and I've only got about a minute. Is Smith right that this is one and done if they're low 20s?
2: No, I don't think so. Because
1: I think that's a bit naive. Yeah.
2: She might be right in the sense of another referendum. She's definitely wrong as it relates to where they'll put their energies next. And where they'll put their energies next is getting rid of her. So who might be one and done? Might be her, not them.
1: Zane Velji, Tom Mulcair, and our other Alberta expert, Tim Powers.
3: Yeah, I'm for Texas smoothies, not Texas Mickey's, not our smoothies. There you go.
1: Thanks to all of you. I appreciate it. And Tom, good luck tonight. We are watching Quebec very closely. Appreciate your time.
4: Thank you very much.
1: Thanks, all. That is our Daily Debrief panel. I'm Graham Richardson, in for Vashi Capellos. 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Why they are twice as likely, we don't know.
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1: To hold a third sovereignty referendum, but only after Donald Trump leaves the White House in 2029. Charles Millard's Liberals will form the official opposition for the third straight election, while the Quebec Conservatives, led by Éric Duhaime, will make a historic entry into the legislature and gain official party status with its 19 seats. Millard says he plans to collaborate on many issues that matter to Quebec.
2: Thank you very much for your trust, and I'm going to be a great enemy for Alford. Rest assured of that.
1: But he said the PQ should never expect his Liberals to collaborate on a sovereignty referendum. The CAQ, which has governed the province for 8 years and entered the campaign with 79 seats, was wiped off the map and ended the night with none. Gatorade is a good option if you're dying of thirst, but it's a different kind of dye that has some health experts worried in the U.S. right now. Here's ABC's Mike Dubusky.
3: More than 120,000 cases of Gatorade are being voluntarily recalled due to undeclared food dyes. The FDA says the recall includes the orange and the lemon-lime flavors of Gatorade, including the zero-calorie versions. It's classified as a Class 2 recall, meaning, according to the FDA, the product may cause temporary or medically reversible adverse health consequences.
1: The recall is only in the States and not in Canada. And disgraced American evangelist Jim Baker has died. Jim Baker, along with his first wife, Tammy Faye, built an evangelical empire around their TV show, The PTL Club, only to lose it all over a sex scandal and financial crimes. In 1987, Baker admitted to a sexual encounter with church clerk Jessica Hahn and was forced to resign. He was later indicted for mail fraud, wire fraud, and conspiracy, and served time in federal prison. Here's Jim Baker on ABC News Nightline, being interviewed by Ted Koppel about the scandal.
4: I feel we've made a mistake, and we're very sorry about it. And I feel that if I had it to do over again, you know, we would just say no.
1: His second wife, Lori Baker, says Jim Baker died Monday at 86. This is the Canadian Press. In sports, in Major League Baseball playoffs, a four-run fifth inning helped the Tampa Bay Rays take advantage of New York's sloppy defense. They beat Cam Schlittler and the visiting Yankees 5-2 to take a 2-0 lead in their American League Division Series. Ben Rice hit a pair of homers for the Yankees in their loss. Braden Montgomery's two-run double ignited a three-run sixth inning, and the Chicago White Sox rallied to beat the Cleveland Guardians 4-3 to take a 2-0 lead in their Division Series. In NFL Monday Night Football, Bijan Robinson rushed for 145 yards and two touchdowns as the Atlanta Falcons rolled past the New Orleans Saints 45-24. And in NHL action Monday night, Tim Stützle scored twice and added a helper as the Ottawa Senators improved to 2-0 with a 4-1 win over Boston. And Cole Perfetti's goal midway through the third snapped a tie and lifted the visiting Winnipeg Jets to a 3-2 win over the Pittsburgh Penguins. From the Canadian Press, I'm Karen Rebo.
5: Here's a quick look at your forecast. The sunny today. We're expected to warm up to a high of 17. Later tonight, skies are set to remain clear as temps dip slightly to a low of 13. Going into tomorrow, we see clear skies going away with a sun and cloud mix and a 30% chance of showers with a high of 22. Then looking ahead to Thursday, we have another sun and cloud mix with a 30% chance of more showers and a high of 20. And that trend expected to keep going into Friday with a high of 18.
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7: It's a great day for a ball game. 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And today, on this beat-up old ball field, they've come to play.

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6: What are you asking government to do about it, given the findings and given sort of, you know, this is science, but it's also anecdotal, right? You've got stories like the Gibsons where it's just something doesn't seem to add up and there's questions here.
7: Yeah, absolutely. The ask that we have before the federal government is actually for $50 million, and it's for four initiatives that fall under one title of the Canadian Collaboration to Cure ALS. And with that, what we're looking to do is to better understand the causes of ALS, to be able to identify targets for therapies, and to be able to make sure that we have a better understanding of both the community across Canada and have understanding there, as well as to be able to make clinical trials more accessible. And this is particularly important for veterans, given that we have the studies that have been done in the past that indicate that veterans have twice as likely an incidence rate of ALS as the general population.
6: If you're listening as a soldier or a veteran, what do you take from that? Because, you know, like, I appreciate ALS Canada is not saying, you know, it's higher risk, because we don't fully know that, but there is this trend, and other countries like the United States have started to study whether there is a link, right?
7: Yeah, absolutely. And we've seen this research go back to 2005, actually, with some earlier studies that were pointing in this direction regarding the incidence rate. And I think it's, you know, people didn't sign up to serve with an understanding that they would have this increased risk. But it is beholden to us to make sure that we do have an understanding of, you know, for people who served, what could be the causation to it. But we need to understand the disease to get there.
6: And obviously this diagnosis is devastating. And this, is it difficult for ALS in Canada to get attention because of the pessimism and how devastating a diagnosis is? There's not a lot of hope out there right now.
7: Well, we are moving to a place of hope. We do have a therapy right now that's actually going through, it's past Health Canada, and it's now going through the reimbursement decisions within Canada. And this therapy does have the potential to really change the course of the disease, both in terms of slowing progression, but people are actually getting better. It is for one very small percentage of the population with a familial form, but it is giving us a better understanding that ALS is treatable when we hit the right targets at the right time. And with being able to follow people with that particular genetic mutation, that will also lead us to a place of better understanding what is happening and getting us to a better place. Mm. But again, that therapy is only available to Canadians at this point because a company brought clinical trials to Canada and they're continuing to give people access. So we need to have more people get access to clinical trials and be able to get that place of more therapies that are available to individuals with ALS for other genetic mutations as well.
6: And just to be clear, what you're talking about, that therapy, if I recall correctly, it's early intervention, and it's just one part of an ALS diagnosis, or a small group inside the ALS diagnosis. Is that right?
7: Yes, it's for about 2% of the population, and these families have very specific histories of ALS. And so for those families, it is giving them hope. But of course, we have 98% of the population that we would like to have that same sort of hope for. And again, when we bring it back to veterans, you know, for almost twice the incidence rate of the general population, we owe it to our veterans to be able to have that understanding. And Veterans Affairs has accepted, going back to about 2010, from the standpoint that they did increase the benefits for veterans who have received an ALS diagnosis. So we know that there's that recognition that follows with what's being done in the U.S. It follows with the investments the Department of Defense in the U.S. is making of $40 million annually just from that one department. And so it's why we believe that Canada should follow suit. We shouldn't be relying on other countries to be able to get to this understanding. And what we're talking about within the Canadian collaboration to cure ALS is really interacting as well with the international communities to get to that place of understanding, which will get us to treatments for this devastating terminal disease of progressive paralysis.
6: I would assume that you disagree with the minister characterizing it as early. We've got some indications going back years now.
7: That's correct. Yes. When we have these studies that were going back to 2005, when they were indicating that there was this increased incidence rate of people who had participated in the Gulf War, and then going back to 2017, when they expanded it to be able to look at other areas of service, and again, many different wars, and seeing again increased incidence rate. You know, this isn't new information, and we would like the government to be able to fund. Essentially, these programs have also been funded right now by philanthropic dollars to be able to have proof of concept, but we can't take these programs to scale without federal assistance and that investments that's necessary to get us there. And we need to be able to take it beyond the people that are immediately impacted with ALS to be able to collectively move the needle on understanding and treatment of this disease.
6: How many Canadians are diagnosed every year?
7: There are about 1,000 Canadians who are diagnosed, and unfortunately, with the way the numbers work, another 1,000 will die of the disease. In total, we have about 4,000 Canadians who are living with ALS. And again, I say about because things like the Canadian Neuromuscular Disease Registry are part of the funding ask that we have before the government. With that investment, it would help us to have a better understanding of what ALS looks like across the country in terms of how it's dispersed. It would give us a better understanding of some of the other careers that people have had before they received an ALS diagnosis, so we could see potential alignment amongst different aspects. So again, we need to get to that place of understanding. We're asking on the federal government to make truly a $50 million investment that in the space of ALS is significant, but in the space of other funding and other funding that's being done in other countries would be truly a drop in the bucket in comparison.
6: It's hard with this government at this time because they are so focused on trade, so focused on defense. It's often hard to get attention on issues that are equally as urgent, especially for the families.
7: Yes, but again, we believe that this comes back to the Department of Defense because mm-hmm. they could be putting it through a defense spend the same as the U.S. is to get us up to that defense spending budget as well, which will benefit veterans. So we do see that specific alignment.
6: Tammy Moore, CEO of the ALS Society of Canada, I appreciate you coming on today. Thank you very much.
7: Thank you, Graham. Really appreciate it.
6: Tough issue, difficult issue, and an important one. you know? And it's interesting, even the veterans, the veteran profiled in Adrian's story is not saying, you know, it's for sure, but there's something that's gone on here that just doesn't make a lot of sense. So when you get a chance, check it out. CTVnews.ca, military veterans twice as likely to develop ALS. We will continue to follow this story as it develops here on the Hill and elsewhere. When we come back, our final segment, we're going back out to the BC election. David Eby and the NDP. Attacks on the...
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6: NDP to tax the rich, talking about $1 million or millionaires tax, but it would raise taxes on people making $190,000, up to 18.8% provincial tax. Anybody making $265,000, up to 22.5%. Trevor Toome, the University of Calgary, writing on social media this morning, this would raise BC to the highest income tax rate since 1981 and make the province by a decent margin the highest tax rate jurisdiction in Canada. Rob Buffum is the BC legislative reporter for CTV News in BC, and he joins us on the line. Rob, I know you don't have a lot of time. How is this playing out in the campaign? I know it's fresh, but boy, fairly aggressive by the NDP here, and maybe a bit risky.
21: Yeah, I think you're right. I was just speaking to a colleague in the press gallery here. We're at a curling rink. So if you hear the background noise, we've got David Eby about to come out for a photo op on a curling rink. There may be thin ice metaphors that get ruined for the TV. But yeah, I think it's going to be very interesting to see how this plays out because, you know, initially midday yesterday, it was reported to the press that it was going to be a new tax bracket of $1 million or more. And that was being called the millionaire's tax. But embargoed till 5:30 yesterday evening, EB then kind of flushed out the details, which, as you just told the listeners, include a tax on people making more than $190,000. So this millionaire's tax, the BC Conservatives are now, their effort is to try and frame it as David Eby's doctor's tax. Because listen, you're saying you're going to use these additional revenue to pay for health care. Lauren Dirksen, the BC Conservative leader, today had a release where he said, listen, I used to run a general store. Doesn't make sense to tax the people who you're trying to attract into the province. So yes. I think we'll have to, you know, I spoke to a physician about an hour ago and she said, yeah, I think in terms of healthcare, there's better ways to go about it than taxing doctors. If you want to improve the process, streamline it, do things like that. On the other hand, maybe a lot of these people making 190 grand or more, EB's taking the risk that they wouldn't have voted for him anyways.
6: Yeah. And look, let's be honest here. 190 is a very healthy salary, even in Vancouver. I guess the question is, if you look at like the highest tax rate now, if you're well north of 50% and you're out of whack with other provinces, even never mind the United States, that can be a problem.
21: Well, I think that's right. And an issue that the critics are going to raise, including the Canadian Taxpayers Federation, when I spoke to them earlier today, said, you know, the average income that is needed or the income that's needed to buy the average home in the Lower Mainland or Metro Vancouver is north of $190,000. Mm-hmm. So not only are there going to be concerns that, hey, listen, this is going to make it harder to attract doctors and professionals like that, but you're making it harder for the average person to buy a home in the Lower Mainland or in a place like Victoria.
6: Rob, you're closer to it than us. It looked like a rocky start for Eby, and why he called the election. Has he been able to blunt that in midpoint of the campaign, or at least a couple of weeks in?
21: To a certain extent, although over the weekend, you know, the numbers came out for which party, you know, how many candidates were running for each party, and it was interesting to see the NDP out of the 93 ridings, they actually only fielded 92. I don't think that's happened very often ever, that an incumbent government that calls a snap election isn't able to field a full slate. Now, the one riding they weren't able to field a candidate in, they've attributed that to paperwork problems, and it is a riding in northeastern BC, very close to the Alberta border, where they really didn't stand a chance of winning it, so it's not a practical loss for them. The optics of that are not great. That being said, I just spoke to somebody who's been on the bus with Eby a fair bit, and apparently he's been very relaxed the last few days. I think how the public reacts to this tax announcement could be quite significant, because it also comes on the heels of criticisms that EB has fielded in his critique of Jimmy Pattison, probably the biggest philanthropist in BC, the owner of a big grocery store chain, Save-On Foods. And he'd introduced a program, EB had a plan to cap how much grocery stores could sell certain goods like milk and eggs and that kind of thing. And he had mentioned Jimmy Pattison by name. So that generated some controversy as well. It's become a bit of a class war, so to speak. If he's really driving in as a wedge issue, and we'll have to see how the public responds.
6: Never boring in BC, especially now. Appreciate you squeezing us in. Thanks so much, Rob.
21: You're welcome, Graham. Good chatting.
6: Yeah, good to talk to you as well. Rob Buffen, BC legislative reporter for CTV News, waiting for David Eby to come out for a campaign announcement. Boy. You look at the conservative side, it's imploding, the leaders quitting, snap election, you know. If you look at the history of BC, too, provincial politics, it's always wild. It's always wild. But this is a new kind of wild. Before we leave, I want to get to some of your texts. I asked about, you know, your reaction to this. Texters on this proposed tax hike by EB and the NDP. I would like to understand why workers who have done well for themselves should be taxed more. Do they use more government services or do they use less government services? The answer, of course, would be they can afford it. They're doing well. Therefore, they can pay a little more because it's for the good of everybody else. A different opinion for many people. I make $200,000 and after tax, even I'm changing my purchasing habits and putting back the steaks at the grocery store. This is BS. The other thing, like, so again, if you're in a lower income bracket, you think about that big number and wow, that would be like, these people are well off, if not rich. But that notion that even at that high income level, they are seeing inflationary pressures. They are seeing that feeling that, you know, they have less than they had just a few years ago. That drives behavior. And, you know, many years ago, I'm reminded of, you know, what brought in the common sense revolution in Ontario. Bob Rae's government, 1990 to 1995, by the way, which was the result of a snap election. David Peterson called a snap election and was punished for it. We had a majority NDP government. And a lot of people started to do things under the table and not pay tax, which is very un-Ontario, as a reaction. You know, there are limits for people. And many people believe that this is one of them, where BC is at with its taxes right now. Another texture, politicians who are not innovative or competent will always just say, raise taxes. We hear this is in our municipal election, too. We need more transparency on spending. Can't keep borrowing or taxing. Eventually, the well will dry up. The doctor tax. I feel anyone that earns a great deal of money should pay more, but the incentive to earn more should remain. Situations where a raise can lead to less take-home pay for anyone is unacceptable. No violins playing for the rich, but the economy runs on incentives. So many politicians are out to lunch and detached from reality with their cushy popularity contest jobs. That is not a rant at all. I think that is one of the most balanced critiques of more taxation and higher taxes for higher income earners than I've read in a long time. You know, you still have to incent people. Like, if 55% overall in BC is acceptable in 10 years, are they going to go north of 60? Like, how much more? You know, and I appreciate the 55% would hit the highest of the high. When EB took office 4 years ago, BC went from a $5.7 billion surplus to an $11.6 billion deficit. The NDP has destroyed the timber industry. Before Trump took office, he needs to go. He is facing some headwinds, but you know what, folks? Generally speaking, our audience here tends to tilt a bit right. Maybe the NDP is tapping into something out there right now that we are blind to. Maybe this is going to work. We'll continue to follow it.
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22: From the National Newsroom of the Canadian Press, I'm Karen Rebo. The Parti Québécois has completed a dramatic political comeback and has won the Quebec election. 4 years after winning just 3 seats in the legislature, the PQ last night won 59, enough to form a minority government under leader Paul St-Pierre Plamondon. The separatist leader told supporters during his victory speech in Montreal that he will work with Quebec's English speakers and with Prime Minister Mark Carney when it serves Quebecers.
23: Many of you right now might be wondering how the Parti Québécois will govern over the next 4 years. I just want to let you know very clearly that I'll be the premier of everyone in Quebec.
22: He's also pledged to hold a third sovereignty referendum, but only after Donald Trump leaves the White House in 2029. Now, Charles Millard's Liberals won 40 seats in the Quebec election and will form the province's official opposition for the third straight time. Millard says the new PQ minority government will have to listen to other parties and will need support beyond its own ranks to govern. The Quebec Conservatives won a historic 19 seats to gain official party status, and Quebec Solidaire held on to 9 of its seats. But the CAQ, which has governed the province for 8 years and entered the campaign with 79 seats, was wiped off the map. It got none. Today, we'll see the opposition Conservatives get their first chance in Parliament this week to introduce a bill to bump up Canada's diesel production.
24: Conservative leader Pierre Poilievre has said his party will call on the government to set a goal for Canada to produce 1 million barrels of diesel per day in response to high fuel prices. The motion also calls on the government to extend the fuel tax exemption until at least next July. The Liberal government extended the current fuel tax pause to January 31st, with the tax gradually rising until it's fully back in place on April 1st. Hannah Stolz, The Canadian Press.
22: All 6 souls who were on board a Canadian-owned air ambulance that went down early Saturday in waters off Massachusetts have been identified. The U.S. Coast Guard late Monday said the Gulfstream jet carried 4 Canadian crew members, along with a Bermudian patient and a relative. The 4 Canadians employed by Hamilton, Ontario-based Latitude Air Ambulance were ID'd as Captain Philip Childerhose, First Officer Thomas Farquhar, Flight Nurse Sarah Payton, and Respiratory Therapist Jolene Weir. The plane was on a medical flight from Bermuda to Boston, carrying a 66-year-old woman and her adult son, when the pilot reported electrical problems and declared an emergency before it lost contact with air traffic control over waters off Nantucket. And disgraced American evangelist Jim Baker has died at the age of 86. He and his first wife, Tammy Faye, built an evangelical empire around their TV show, The PTL Club, only to lose it all over a sex scandal and financial crimes. This is the Canadian Press. In sports, there are 9 games in the NHL tonight. The Montreal Canadiens host the Carolina Hurricanes, and the Nashville Predators visit the 1-2 Toronto Maple Leafs. The Ottawa Senators will take their 2-0 record to Detroit and take on the winless Red Wings. Last night, Tim Stützle had 2 goals and a helper to lift Ottawa to a 4-1 win over Boston, and the Winnipeg Jets eked out a 3-2 win over Pittsburgh. Baseball playoffs feature the National League Division Series again, with San Diego looking to stave off elimination by Milwaukee. The defending World Series champion Dodgers visit Atlanta with their series tied at 1. Last night, Tampa Bay took advantage of New York's sloppy defense and beat the Yankees 5-2, and the Chicago White Sox rallied to edge Cleveland 4-3. Both Tampa and the White Sox could win their respective series with wins tomorrow night. And in NFL Monday Night Football, the Atlanta Falcons rolled past New Orleans. From the Canadian Press, I'm Karen Rebo.
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7: Here's a quick look at your forecast. It's sunny today. We're expected to warm up to a high of 17. Later tonight, skies are set to remain clear as temps dip slightly to a low of 13. Going into tomorrow, we see clear skies going away with a sun and cloud mix and a 30% chance of showers with a high of 22. Then looking ahead to Thursday, we have another sun and cloud mix with a 30% chance of more showers and a high of 20. And that trend expected to keep going into Friday with a high of 18.
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8: Good morning to you. 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Time now to talk politics with Jeff Belicheski, Armstrong Strategy Group. Hey, Jeff.
9: Hello. I'm not here to do a mayoral interview. 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
8: 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Well, we will be doing some of that. We've got our live broadcast for the elections, for the municipal election coming up on October 26th. We're very excited that Jeff's going to be part of that. So thank you for doing that.
9: I'm always happy to help.
8: All right. Let's get into it. You want to start with Pierre Poilievre's AI video?
9: Oh, dear word. My goodness.
8: So there's this AI video going around of Pierre Poilievre and his wife dancing. It hit over the weekend and to some really interesting reaction from this. People hated it.
9: Yeah, it is. It's really kind of a how do you do, fellow kids moment. This is like Michael Dukakis in the tank back in the 70s. It just doesn't quite work. It's not really, it doesn't really fit the kind of image that he's trying to go for. It looks, I would say that the word that many people are using for this is cringe.
8: Yeah, and I think what's particularly, I think, cringe about it is that if you are trying to, like, I don't know who you're trying to appeal to with it, right, Jeff? Like, if you're trying to appeal to younger people hate AI slop. Like, they really hate it.
9: I think many people dislike AI slop.
8: Yeah, so who likes it? I think, and I don't want to generalize, but older people, I've noticed, do enjoy it. So is this for the older demo, or did he think he was hitting the younger demo?
9: Yeah, if it's for the older demo, I'm not sure that the content really matches up with what you're going for. If it's for the younger demo, I think younger people are better equipped, in my mind and in my experience, to notice when something is AI. I think when I look at that, as someone who has used AI in the past and continues to use AI every now and then, I look at it and I see his face and I think, that doesn't really look like Pierre Poilievre. They're simply...
8: Handsome video of...
9: It's kind of Pierre Poilievre if he'd been run through the GigaChad filter in some way. I'm not necessarily sure it really captures the essence of the man.
8: Sure. Okay, but I think, you know, on a larger conversation around this, Jeff, is like the use of AI in political ads. This is not the first time that we've talked about it. This isn't necessarily a political ad, though, right? This is really a personality play.
9: It is a political ad in that it's, you know, you can have online-only ads. It's actually quite common for candidates to do this, releasing these sort of short-form, vertical format type of political ads on their social platforms, their Instagram, their Twitter, I guess it's now X. This is one of those things that is intended to create viral content. I would think if I'm Poilievre, the fact that this has kind of gone viral to some extent, I would question just how viral it's gone. It does still get his face out there, and for some politicians that is a positive because in their mind, any publicity is good publicity. The people on their team will look at this and say he's being unfairly maligned for something lighthearted.
8: Okay. Is he lighthearted, though? Like, and is that the idea that we don't know that he's lighthearted, so we want to, like, humanize him a little bit?
9: I would say that his team would argue that he is lighthearted and they want to humanize him a little bit. The trouble you always have is it's very hard to sell someone as human and approachable if they're not naturally human and approachable. This is a problem that many politicians have in that they don't necessarily know how to interact with people very well on a one-to-one basis, or maybe they're simply not friendly, or they have a standoffish personality. You can't sell someone as friendly if they're simply not very friendly. No amount of slick advertising in the world is going to get over the fact that sometimes people just give off what another colleague of mine once called the ick factor.
8: Yeah, but all he's done well. Like, his whole career has been in politics, right? So he's definitely got some, or had some, it factor.
9: Oh, he definitely had some it factor. I think the issue with Polyev is that his success was largely in being the attack dog for former Prime Minister Stephen Harper. He was known as extremely aggressive. He was known as the guy who would pop off at the mouth with a slick insult. He would be the guy who would grandstand on the floor of the House, call the Liberal government of the day or the Liberal opposition of the day a whole bunch of names. He would have nasty insults up his sleeve, but he would not necessarily be known for his friendliness. I would say that's a skill set that is not necessarily the same as the skill set required to be the Prime Minister of Canada. And that's something that he's learning, especially as Mark Carney moves into a space that is much harder for him to attack. You see the Conservatives now complaining that it's very difficult for them to actually get into the conversation, because if they try to attack Carney's policies too strongly, they risk being seen as unpatriotic or too pro-American. This is tough for Polyev, because attacking is his strength.
8: Okay, let's talk about something that would probably be very popular and maybe the Liberals should consider working with Pierre Poilievre on. He's pitching a plan to cut the federal taxes on diesel to help Canadian affordability, right? We get everything, all of our supplies come in. Conservatives say Canada already produces enough diesel to meet national demands, but transportation bottlenecks leave some regions dependent on U.S. imports. We do have a bit of a cut, right, in the fuel excise tax that's extended until next year now, but this would be an additional savings.
9: It's possible. There may be downstream effects as well. When you do cut taxes on these things, you lose a lot of revenue that government would normally use to help provide services that people need. I would say that this is probably something that Carney will at least give a look to. I would say Carney is not opposed to doing these temporary tax cuts. We've seen him do it on the gas tax, for example. We've also seen that Carney has no problem eating Pierre Poilievre's lunch when he feels that there's advantage to be gained by it.
8: Okay. So we'll see what happens with that. We're going to move now to the ongoing tariff war. Of course, today's the day that there are retaliatory, not tariffs, but all the right bans for Canadian goods heading to the U.S., including dairy products, alcohol, and motorcycles and molasses, some of the things that are outright banned from being heading to the U.S. now.
9: In terms of net economic impact, these bans are actually small beer. Unfortunately, the biggest impact actually is in the alcoholic beverages like beer, and unfortunately, that's going to be localized in areas that produce these beverages like Niagara. So while this isn't going to devastate the national economy or anything like that, people who export alcohol to the United States may feel it more intensely, which means people who work, for example, in the beer, in the grape and wine industry, people who work in the craft beer industry, may feel a bit of a pinch based on this. At the same time, those industries have been doing very well in Canada simply because so many consumers will not buy American beer and the LCBO will simply not stock it. There are trade-offs here. Unfortunately, we are in the middle of a trade war with an extremely petty president of the United States who will take these kind of nasty actions, not necessarily strategically, but more out of a kind of a punitive, bring the bad guys to heel kind of way. In his mind, we're the bad guys. Unfortunately, it may be the case that producers of alcohol from Niagara or places like the Okanagan Valley in BC are going to be downstream victims of that.
8: Okay. And now the question becomes, do we retaliate for the retaliation of the retaliation?
9: My guess is that we're not going to retaliate to the retaliation of the retaliation. The government looks at this and sees that it's a fairly small fry attack. They're going to let it go. They're going to focus on ways to actually beef the economy up at this point, which seems to be their renewed focus on Europe, and it sounds to me like they have trade deals with various countries in Southeast Asia that are going to come through sometime in the near future that may cut the impact of this to some extent. You see them very aggressively going out there and making the case for new trading partnerships with other countries around the world in the hopes of not eliminating our large trade with the United States, but reducing the amount by which we trade with them.
8: Okay. I want to ask you a question that I've been, in one form or another, asking some of the candidates when they come in. Some candidates running for mayor have not been an elected official yet, have not been part of council. Do you think that that should be part of it, right? That, you know, you've served a term or two on council, so you kind of understand how things go. Or is it possible for someone with no political experience to jump in and be mayor?
9: Well, it's very possible for someone with no political experience to jump into an office. We have someone with no political experience who jumped in to be the president of the United States, for goodness sakes. Now, whether he did a good job or not is one question. Our current prime minister had no experience in elected office, and most of the reviews for his position seem to be somewhat more positive than those of the president. You can come to fairly high office if you have no direct experience sitting in one of these offices. It does help. It may help you learn the ropes. But, you know, if you're informed, if you're an intelligent person, if you're civically engaged and you essentially know what you're doing, you could be an extremely competent mayor, you know, a regional chair, someone who holds relatively high municipal office, even if you've never worked at the municipal level before. I think another example of this is someone like the former mayor, Walter Senzik, who had never held elected office before he was elected mayor, but he was the head of the Greater Niagara Chamber of Commerce. There is a lot of experience at the local level that you can gain through the private sector that would contribute to being a strong mayor.
8: Okay, so it is possible. And we've got, you know, some candidates who have that experience, some who do not have that experience, and we continue to have those profiles. CKTVnews.com is where you can go to find them all. Tomorrow is National Day for Truth and Reconciliation, so we will pause our candidate profiles and pick those back up on Thursday. Jeff, thanks for being in this morning.
9: Anytime.
8: Jeff Bolichowski, Armstrong Strategy Group.
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8: The Niagara Children's Center's 12th annual superhero run over the weekend. It was indeed a super event. And joining us now to tell us about all the action is Director of Development with Niagara Children's Center, Pam Sharp. Good morning, Pam.
16: Good morning. I think I like this intro song, Steph. Can I claim this one?
8: Yeah, sure thing. Greg, note that down. All right, we've got it for you, fam. It's all set to go. And indeed, it was the 12th annual superhero run for Niagara Children's Center over the weekend. How'd it go at Heartland Forest?
16: Oh, it was such a wonderful day. I mean, we had a record-breaking crowd of over 450 participants, plus all of our volunteers and, you know, some spectators and sponsors there. So huge crowd representation from the community that came out to support us, and we were so fortunate. It was a beautiful day, and we had a really great time.
8: Okay, love to hear it. So record-breaking crowd, as you said. And what do you think it is about this event that continues to bring back people who have not only participated year after year, but draws in new participants?
16: Well, there really is something for everyone. So we have our accessible and inclusive family activity stations that really just are so fun. You know, the kiddos get to pretend that they're superheroes and crash through boxes and, you know, smash ice cream cones with their Hulk hands or their Thor hammer. And we really make it a lot of fun. And then the fun run through the trails this year was different for us. We've never been through, you know, a forest before. So that was something new and really, you know, a beautiful scenery for people to have their walk or run or roll right through Heartland Forest. So I think it just really had something for everyone. And, you know, we're so fortunate that the community supports the cause every year and recognizes that, you know, the morning that we come out together and have fun as a community really is celebrating and supporting the everyday, you know, tiniest but mightiest superheroes that come to Niagara Children's Center.
8: Oh, it's so good. And loved seeing the pictures of everybody, you know, dressed up, you know, some with their capes and, you know, the face painting and all of that kind of stuff. People really get into the spirit of it.
16: Oh, absolutely. It really is a celebratory spirit at the event. You know, everyone's there having fun and knowing that the time that they're spending there, you know, whether they came as a sponsor or they fundraised or they just joined us as a participant and paid their registration fee, it's all going back into the community to make a big difference.
8: Okay, so let's talk about the numbers. How did we do on the fundraising?
16: So our goal for this event was $150,000. You know, year to date for the superhero run, we've raised over $1.2 million, which is a really incredible number to have come just from the Niagara community to support the Niagara community. And this year, you know, the community showed up again, and we announced on Saturday over $157,000 raised, but donations are continuing to come in. So we're almost at $159,000 as of this morning.
8: Oh,
16: so,
8: okay.
16: We're really celebrating.
8: No kidding. Okay, well, keep us updated on that, Pam. And I know a lot of that came from one top fundraising family. The Mighty Malcolms really showed up this year.
16: Yes, so this is the second year that they have been our top fundraising family, so we're so grateful for all of the support and fundraising efforts that team pulls together every year.
8: Okay, and that's because of Malcolm, right? A participant with the Niagara Children's Center.
16: Yeah, so they have a personal connection in their family to, you know, receiving services at the center and view this as an opportunity to give back. So we're really grateful to their friends and family who, you know, support Malcolm and support other children just like him at the center. And then, of course, you know, our presenting sponsor, Viola Salter Group, they do a lot of fundraising on top of their sponsorship as well. So lots of, you know, different corporate teams, family teams, friends. We had some representation from, you know, local track groups and things like that as well. So a different representation from the community, and we're just so grateful.
8: And of course, Mother Nature, you can never, you know, predict what she's going to do, but really you got just the most gorgeous day for it.
16: We did. It was beautiful. It wasn't too hot. Last year the weather was quite a bit warmer and we were battling with some bees. So this year the weather was absolutely perfect. We were so, so happy with how everything came together.
8: Okay. Love it. Is there any specific plans with the so far almost $159,000 that was raised?
16: Yeah, so those funds that we raise in the community help to support programs that we don't receive any government funding for. So that includes things like our recreation therapy program, our behavior support services, and all of our family support services. So, you know, our education for caregivers and parents, mentorship programs that we offer for them, and family events so that, you know, every family in our community has that opportunity to experience community, to be connected to people that are, you know, experiencing something similar, and really just to have fun together and grow and develop as a family, because that's such an important piece for childhood development. And we know that it's the whole family's journey when there is a child who has some developmental delays or challenges. So we want to make sure we're here to support the whole family. So a huge thank you to the Niagara community for being a part of our village of supporters and making sure that, you know, everyone feels that sense of community and connection in our Niagara.
8: You guys do a great job of that at the Niagara Children's Center. Everyone feels part of the family there. Pam, a pleasure to speak with you as always. Congrats on a very successful event and enjoy the rest of your Monday.
16: Thanks so much. You too, Steph.
8: Anytime. Niagara Children's Center Director of Development, Pam Sharp, joining us this morning. Coming up October 17th at the Penn Center, it's going to be a march of high heels. Men joining forces to end gender-based violence in support of Jillian's Place. And joining us now for its 20th anniversary for the Walk a Mile in Her Shoes, they have designated 20 different ambassadors for this great event. One of those joining us, Ryan Campbell, Vice President, Commercial Services with Penn Financial Credit Union. Good morning, Ryan.
1: Good morning.
8: Thanks so much for being here. How are you?
1: I'm doing great. Thanks for having me.
8: All right. So tell us about your involvement in the Walk a Mile and Jillian's Place. You've been named an ambassador, which is tremendous. How did you first get involved?
1: Yeah, no, it was really an honor to be asked. You know, first of all, Penn Financial Credit Union's been involved for a long time, long-time supporter of Jillian's Place, and proud to once again be the presenting sponsor this year. You know, and as a husband and a girl dad, it's also a cause that resonates with me personally. So easy to buy into this one.
8: Yeah, definitely. Okay, and so you've done the event in the past?
1: You know what? I've done it only once during the pandemic, so this is the first year I get the true experience at the Penn Center.
8: Oh, that's right. Yes, it was a crazy pandemic years. What are you doing to prepare? Tell us about the shoes you're going to be wearing and the preparation.
1: Yeah, you know, I was fortunate to have a bit of a trial run at the Grape and Wine Parade, you know, last weekend. You know, it was a lot of fun. I had the family out there, and what really struck me was how supportive the community was when we went by. So, you know, just spreading the word however possible through the social networks, and I encourage everybody else to do the same thing.
8: Yeah, it's a really fun event because, of course, it's, you know, comical to watch men to try to walk in high heels. Sometimes it's comical to watch me do the same. But, it you know, something about that lightheartedness, I think, in contrast to the deep issues that Jillian's Place is helping support, really works. Why do you think it's important that men, you mentioned, you know, being a girl dad, being a husband is you know, part of your mission here. Why do you think it's important that men do come out in this way and speak out?
1: Yeah, of course. So the heels are silly, but they're also symbolic, right? They're a reminder that we can't fully understand what other people go through and experience, but we can absolutely stand in solidarity with them. So I think men have an opportunity to use our privilege and influence as a force for good and show support for the women and girls in our lives.
8: Yeah, and that's absolutely what you're going to be doing. Are you doing some fundraising? Do you have a team you want to let people know about?
1: Yeah, absolutely. You know, Team Penn 5 will be out there. Something that, you know, we've done every year, and we're proud to support this once again. But really, I mean, you can get involved anyway. Any little bit counts.
8: Okay, for sure. And we'll do that, and we'll be out on the 17th. Ryan, a pleasure to speak with you. Thank you so much for taking some time to join us, and we'll be cheering you on the 17th.
1: I appreciate that. I look forward to it. Thanks so much.
8: You're welcome. Enjoy the day. Ryan Campbell, Vice President, Commercial Services with Penn Financial Credit Union, one of 20 male ambassadors for the Walk a Mile in Her Shoes 20th anniversary in support of Jillian's Place.
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1: Of Massachusetts early Saturday have been identified. The U.S. Coast Guard says the Gulfstream jet carried four Canadians employed by Latitude Air Ambulance along with a Bermudian patient and relative. The Canadian crew was identified as Captain Philip Childerhouse, First Officer Thomas Farquhar, Flight Nurse Sarah Patton, and Respiratory Therapist Jolene Weir.
2: The U.S. Coast Guard has released a statement with more sympathies, and it said it would continue to support Canadian partners as they conduct their investigation. Latitude Air Ambulance, based out of Hamilton, sent out a statement offering some personal characteristics of each of the four crew members who died. Other tributes came from Bermuda Premier David Burt and Hamilton's Mayor Andrea Horvath, says she was heartbroken and expressed condolences to everyone affected by this tragedy.
1: The medical transport crew was flying a 66-year-old woman and her 41-year-old son from Bermuda to Boston when the pilot reported electrical problems and declared an emergency before losing contact with air control off of Nantucket. Niagara police are asking for help identifying a driver after a pedestrian was assaulted in Niagara Falls. CKTV's Tom McKay reports.
3: Police say a 23-year-old man was walking on Pin Oak Drive near McLeod Road around 6:30 on the evening of September 21st when a driver pulling out of a business allegedly confronted him and punched him several times before fleeing in a red Dodge Ram pickup. The victim was later taken to hospital with facial injuries. The suspect is being described as a tall white male around 30 years old, wearing a navy Blue Jays baseball hat, gray t-shirt, dark pants, and black sandals. Police also want to speak with the driver's passenger, who's described as a white male around 30 years old, short brown beard, wearing a black Blue Jays baseball hat, black hooded sweatshirt, green sweatpants, and white sandals. We have images of both men, including the vehicle they fled in, on our website. Anyone with information related to this incident is being asked to contact Niagara Police. Reporting for CKTB News, I'm Tom McKay.
1: Over to the upcoming election, and there are five people running for mayor in St. Catharines. Among them is Henry Bosch. He says past decisions from city council have created a massive infrastructure problem in the city.
4: If they'd have jumped on it about 10, 12 years ago and really dug their heels in, we probably wouldn't have been in this position. I'm sure we still would have had the flooding, but I'm not saying to the extent we do have it, because we've allowed some new built. There's been some new built, which is good. I like to see growth, but they keep tapping into the same infrastructure that was listed 10, 12 years ago as sick or poor, and now it's become overwhelmed.
1: Also running are Jimmy Jackson, Anne-Marie Zammit, Matt Sisko, and Anthony Adeoye. It was a big weekend for the Niagara Children's Center with the annual superhero run raising $159,000 for programs and services over at the center. Pam Sharp says they had a record-breaking turnout of 450 participants.
5: We're so fortunate that the community supports the cause every year and recognizes that, you know, the morning that we come out together and have fun as a community really is celebrating and supporting the everyday, you know, tiniest but mightiest superheroes that come to Niagara Children's Center.
1: The 12th annual run was held at Heartland Forest for the first time in its history. Over the time, the run has raised more than $1.2 million for the Children's Center. And at the movies, Avengers Endgame, once again the highest grossing film of all time at the global box office. It overtook Avatar with more than $2.9 billion earned. This after the film was re-released as Avengers Endgame Encore. That all in preparation for Avengers Doomsday, which will be released in December. For more local news that matters, go to cktvnews.com. Your weather's next.
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2: Forecast, we've got plenty of sunshine again today, looking at a high of 16 this afternoon. A few clouds tonight, down to 10 tomorrow. We've got a sun cloud mix, but there is a slight risk of a shower in the morning, up to 20 degrees. 20 on Thursday as well, with a mix of sun and cloud. 18 the high for Friday.
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8: Well, good morning to you and welcome on in to this Tuesday morning. We have a great show coming up today. We'll talk economics with Moshe Lander. A little bit of a different time and a different day, but always great to chat with him. It's kind of a money theme today, I guess. We'll talk about managing your finances with BDO. Economic uncertainty is upon us. Paula Natiak has some great advice on that. And it's cold this morning. You can feel that already. I saw that risk of frost on the forecast as I was heading off to bed. That's the first time this year. So if you haven't gotten the yard ready yet for the winter, Snips Landscape is going to be here to help us out with all of that. Yellow frost advisory still in effect. Only 16 today, but at least we'll get some sunshine. So all that and so much more coming up here on the show. 905-688-2582. Welcome on into the 530 Club. Hey, we got Greg here. The coyote didn't stop him from coming in. That's good. See if the big hulking coyote was outside once again. Good morning, Greg.
9: Frost Yourself. Name that movie.
8: I don't know.
9: You don't know?
8: No, what is it?
9: Oh, Frost Yourself.
8: Frost Yourself.
9: Frost Yourself.
8: Mm.
9: Frost. Come on.
8: No. I only can think of... Remember when Arnold Schwarzenegger played Mr. Freeze? And
9: yes.
8: That was the best. That was the worst Batman villain.
9: You're not putting me in the cooler.
8: That could have been an actual line or not. And either way, it really sounded like it.
9: Freeze. Freeze. Nah.
8: Everything.
9: It is a line. You're not putting me in the cooler.
8: That's a good one.
9: No, Frost Yourself.
8: I don't know. What's it from?
9: Frost Yourself. Maybe that's the trivia question.
8: It could be the trivia question for Balls Falls. We've got tickets to go see Balls Falls. I think we had a little problem with our texting board yesterday, did we?
9: Definitely.
8: Okay.
9: They didn't start coming until 7.
8: Oh, oopsie.
9: And then they were relatable to 5:30 topic, so it's not. I don't think people were like, "Yeah, I'll wait an hour and a half."
8: Right.
9: I'll wait.
8: I'm going to really stew about this topic for a while and then get to you guys later on. We got a text this morning from Pete, though. Morning from Pete to good friend Pete from Fort Erie. So I think we're okay. All right. I think we're on track in terms of this morning. Okay, so I guess our breaking news this morning in the 5:30 Club for 5:30 Club breaking news would be that Jim Baker has passed away.
9: Jim Baker.
8: He's the TV evangelist guy.
9: Yes. Yeah. Tammy Faye
8: Baker. Famously with the big eyelashes and the mascara and the stealing money from people, things like that.
9: Right.
8: So, if you don't remember, he started back in the 60s working with Pat Robertson at the Christian Broadcasting Network. In the 70s, him and his first wife, Tammy Faye Baker, launched the Praise the Lord Network, the PTL. And their flagship show was called the PTL Show. They built a multi-million dollar broadcasting empire. And get this, Greg, by the mid-1980s, they were bringing in $120 million annually. In the 80s, $120 million. They were so rich. There was a movie not too long ago about them. Jessica Chastain played Tammy Faye Baker.
9: Okay.
8: Great, great work there. And then in 1987, Jim Baker resigned from PTL following revelations of a 1980 sex scandal with a secretary, and they had given her hush money payments to the tune of $279,000. He was then convicted in 1989 of 24 counts of mail fraud, wire fraud, and conspiracy for overselling lifetime partnerships at the Heritage USA Hotel. They were building this like big hotel thing. Initially, he was sentenced to 45 years in federal prison. His sentence was later reduced, and he served nearly 5 years before being paroled in 1994, and then Tammy Faye divorced him in 1992, but he's passed away.
9: Heritage USA.
8: At the age of 86.
9: Their theme park.
8: Yeah, they're putting together like a big religious theme park, and they were trying to get money for it. They did a good job in the movie of explaining it, but it's been a number of years since I've seen it, so I can't remember exactly what the scam was on that.
9: He wanted it to be Christian Disney World.
8: Right. So like when you went to the water fountain, it was holy water instead of this regular water to put in your just wild, right? Like $120 million a year in the 80s is just crazy. But I think this goes really well with another story. Before Jim passed away, I was going to start the show with this story, which is a little different but also related. All right, so this is a story of Gabe Perot. He's a young man who claims to have went to heaven for 18 days. Here he is telling Fox News about it.
10: 18 days you were in that coma. You had this experience. You came face to face with your Savior, and then you woke up. How has your life been different since that experience?
11: Yeah. Now with every single person I meet, I tell them of the love of Christ and that he did it all for them. And he died and rose again. And also, I love how, you know, all these other testimonies, they didn't meet a female Jesus. They didn't meet a soft or a passive Jesus. Jesus is a man. And especially in America, he's been misrepresented. And especially even, you know, there's so many cultural things that present him as if he's some just tolerant guy. That's not the Jesus I met. He's a lion. But he's not a lion angry against me. He's a lion angry for me. He's a Mustang on my behalf. He did it all for me.
10: And what did he look like when you saw him?
11: Pure fire. He was 5'11", like 6 feet, yet as tall as eternity. Hit like an ocean of love, yet his eyes were burning white and red at the same time. Talk about testosterone, like a Mustang, I'm telling you. He's the Lion of Judah, and there's a roar within his voice.
8: There it is. If you're ever wondering what testosterone levels Jesus was packing, they're Mustang leveled.
9: Now, when he said fire, is it like the kids say fire? Like, boy, he had all the riz, man. That boy was fire.
8: It may have been he was his 20.
9: His fit was, he's 20, this
8: he
9: guy?
8: He was 20 when he went into the coma. This happened in 2021. He flipped backward while riding an electric skateboard at 30 miles an hour without
9: your
8: a helmet.
9: Favorite.
8: My favorite. And he cracked his skull open. Also, the not wearing a helmet. You know how I am big on helmet safety. So it's I think these are related. So now Jim Baker will finally get to meet the muscly, testosterone-driven...
9: Fire fit
8: Jesus that Gabe Perreault...
9: Has he got the long hair? I wonder.
8: ...knows all about. He didn't mention the hair. He did say Mustang, though, so it made me think of, like, the Mustang mane.
9: Like a mane.
8: Right? That's what it made me think. You know what's interesting about these near-death experiences when people... meet God, because you're not particularly religious. I've never heard you mention the J-Man in your... So it's like if you had a near-death experience,
9: yeah,
8: you might meet like a wrestler or something.
9: Yeah,
8: right?
9: Like
8: somebody you think more about. Wrestler. It's always people who already are thinking of God who meet God, right?
9: Yeah, I might, like, Jimi Hendrix might come to me, or like John Bonham or something.
8: That'd be cool.
9: Yeah.
8: But wear a helmet, okay?
9: Yeah. On the way?
8: Always. You should put one on right now. Yeah. You just never know. All right, 5:30 Club. Let's take a look at the roads right now.
12: Things aren't looking too bad on the drive heading out. We have road work on the Toronto-bound QEW on the Garden City Skyway. The right lane is blocked, not really causing a delay. And the eastbound Nikola Tesla ramp to the Toronto-bound QEW, that's shut down with road work as you make your way through Hamilton. Downbound Red Hill at Barton has the left lane blocked. 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I'm Alexis Spiger, CKTB News Traffic Update.
2: Forecast, we've got plenty of sunshine again today, looking at a high of 16 this afternoon. A few clouds tonight, down to 10 tomorrow. We've got a sun cloud mix, but there is a slight risk of a shower in the morning, up to 20 degrees. 20 on Thursday as well, with a mix of sun and cloud. 18 the high for Friday.
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0: This is Steph Vivier in the morning.
1: Well, good morning to you. Okay,
2: it's Frost yourself. Frost yourself.
1: Is that what we're talking about?
2: Frost yourself. Frost yourself.
1: There you go. That's it. I didn't remember that. I had to Google it. How to lose a guy in 10 guys. Right?
3: How to lose a guy
1: in 10 days.
3: 10 days.
1: 10 days. 10 days. The yellow dress. The iconic yellow dress.
3: McConaughey.
1: Yeah. I was just saying you off the air. I think he's better looking now than he was back then.
3: Okay.
1: Good looking both times,
3: though. Yeah.
1: Yeah.
3: Like Kate.
1: Oh, gorgeous. Gorgeous. Have you watched your new show on Netflix, The Basketball Show?
3: No.
1: Oh, no? I think they're like 3 seasons in. So it's a Mindy Kaling thing.
3: Okay.
1: We talked about Tom Hanks, Rita Wilson, their son Chet Hanks.
3: Mm-hmm.
1: He's in this show as a basketball player.
3: Chet?
1: Yeah.
3: Oh.
1: It's a little unbelievable, though, because he's probably 5'9". Like, why is this white guy who's 5'9" a professional basketball player? But, yeah, it's called Running Point. And Kate Hudson plays the president of the team. And Justin Theroux is her brother. And he's kind of sort of the on and off again villain. It's fun. It's a really fun show. Okay, so we got through our breaking news this morning, just letting everybody know that Jesus looks like a Mustang with nice mane of hair. We made that part up. We're not exactly sure about all of that. It's great to let people know. Also this morning, you might remember yesterday, we talked a little bit about the property taxes that Florida wants to save its residents. Right now, they are looking at a vote that would be called Amendment 3. And what it would do is the exemption for homestead property tax would be raised to $150,000 U.S. in 2027, $250,000 in 2028. And then in 2029, the value of a Florida resident's home shielded from tax exemptions will automatically raise every year, with the limit being indexed on inflation. So if your house is worth $250,000 or less, you wouldn't have to pay property taxes. And how they want to make this up is by taxing Airbnbs, more expensive properties, snowbirds, particularly Canadian snowbirds, and commercial. And you have a lot of money that's come into Florida. I know people own these Palm Beach properties. They're there 3 months a year. They're worth $25 million. So that's kind of where they want to do this. And then they want to distribute the tax throughout the province. So instead of property taxes being handled more municipally, they're going to put it out kind of statewide. And a lot of Canadians took exception to this, right? Because we've long had, you know, an affection for Florida. It's a warm place where we can go to get away from the cold, cold winters. It's close to us. If you're on this side of the country, that's where you go to warm up. If you're on the other side, you know, maybe more of an Arizona, New Mexico type thing. But this doesn't mean that because one politician in the U.S. doesn't want us, it doesn't mean that all the politicians in the U.S. do not want us. In fact, one politician is specifically asking for us to come on down, and that is Minneapolis Mayor.
4: Hey, Canadians, we like you guys. We miss you. We don't think of you as the 51st state. We know that you're a sovereign nation. I understand you've been dealing with some kind of unreasonable stuff, and to put it lightly, we've dealt with some really unreasonable stuff in Minneapolis also. We can talk about that when you come to visit us. It's beautiful fall right now. We can visit some of the best restaurants in the world, hang out at the lakes, but most importantly, we can have each other's company. So, we miss you guys, and whether it's a short flight away or, for some of you, even a drive, I can't wait to see you when you visit our city. Love, Minneapolis.
1: Okay, there we go.
3: We have all those things, so, you know, you could come here.
1: Could just stay here.
3: Yeah.
1: That's Minneapolis Mayor Jacob Frey, and he
3: Lakes,
1: was...
3: Fall.
1: Yeah.
3: What else?
1: Well, Minneapolis is a lot like Ontario. Like, it's, you know, there's not a lot of difference there.
3: The winter.
1: You got the winter. You got the nature.
3: Yeah.
1: You got the lakes.
3: Yeah.
1: You always got the lakes. So, yeah, I don't know if this is going to be the tourism campaign that Minneapolis needs to get Canadians stampeding there, but it's a nice gesture, right? But the governor of California did this, too, not long ago. That was last year.
3: California, though. California.
1: Yes.
3: Though has the snowbird appeal. No winter.
1: No winter. That's the key to the whole snowbird thing. Is that you want to get away from the snow.
3: Mm-hmm. Not go to where you just left.
1: Or in some cases, even more. Because Minneapolis is more north than us.
3: Yeah.
1: So we would be getting more winter if we went to Minneapolis. So maybe now, literally right now, but not next month for sure. It's nice to feel wanted, though. It's nice to feel welcome. We haven't felt that. We haven't been feeling that. And the mayor of Minneapolis wants to make sure that we want to come on down.
3: Come on down!
1: Come
3: is
1: on
3: he
1: down.
3: Talking about to Winnipeg? Like, is he talking...
1: Do you think...
3: Like, because, you know, colder.
1: Yeah, Winnipeg would be colder than Minneapolis.
3: So just, like, come... Like, there, Minnesota's Winnipeg's Buffalo, right?
1: Sure.
3: New York State.
1: Yeah, I guess so. Yeah.
3: Oh, just go over the border.
1: So if you're in Winnipeg, you're like, wow, it's minus 45. I'm going to go get away from it all in minus 20. Is that what you're doing?
3: Twin Cities there.
1: Yeah. It's lovely. It's a good spot. They got that Mall of America.
3: You could just float down the Mississippi River all the way to Louisiana.
1: Which, New again,
3: Islands.
1: Warmer.
3: Making Gulf of America.
1: More sense. That's not the name. It's not the name, Greg. I know that you're very up to date on geography, but that's not the name. This is a great point from Pete on our text board. If you want Canadians, take our money at par. Yes.
3: Ah.
1: Remember
3: now
1: money.
3: You're talking.
1: Remember money at par. Remember money at par. When's the last time money at par ran loose as a promotion? Remember you go over to the bars, Canadian money at par.
3: Yeah, man.
1: Oh, probably illegal.
3: Grab a new pair of shoes on the way. Just leave your old ones in the trash can.
1: You'd have to leave your old ones, yeah. Or if you got new clothes, wear them over your clothes or under the clothes you wore. Things only Border City kids understand.
3: Oh, no, I didn't get any new clothes, I swear. This is what I wore.
1: Ma'am, you always have your son wearing 6 shirts and 4 sweatshirts on top. He's very cold. He's very cold. All right, that's the 5:30 Club. Coming up, Matt Holmes has your news. And in the 6 o'clock hour, we'll give away Balls Falls tickets. It's Thanksgiving this weekend.

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2: Good morning. I'm Matt Holmes. We've got some bright sunny skies again today. Right now it's 7 degrees. Coming up, Trump targeting California, dates for the deer harvest, and a once popular TV evangelist has died. First check on traffic.
3: Well, things aren't looking too bad on the drive heading out. We're still dealing with some construction on the Toronto-bound QEW on the Garden City Skyway. Right lane blocked, not finding a delay. And there's good news on the eastbound Nikola Tesla ramp to the Toronto-bound QEW. That was shut down with road work. All lanes have been reopened. 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
2: In news, all six people who were aboard the Hamilton-owned and operated air ambulance that went down early Saturday in the waters off of Massachusetts have been identified.
4: The Gulfstream G100 jet carried four Canadian crew members, along with a Bermudian patient and a relative. The U.S. Coast Guard has said all are presumed dead, and late Monday confirmed the four Canadians employed by Hamilton, Ontario-based Latitude Air Ambulance were Captain Philip Childerhose, First Officer Thomas Farquhar, flight nurse Sarah Payton, and respiratory therapist Jolene Weir. The plane was on a medical flight carrying a 66-year-old woman and her 41-year-old son from Bermuda to Boston when the pilot reported electrical problems and declared an emergency before losing contact with air traffic control over waters off Nantucket.
2: We turn our attention south of the border and the weirdness that is the Trump presidency taking another turn. While speaking to supporters in Nebraska, Trump suggested that, get this, that a Iran should attack California. He argued that America's war against Iran is worth making sacrifices.
5: It's a small price to pay for keeping the world safe, keeping our country safe. They can take out a city. Let them take out Los Angeles. Let them take out San Diego. This is a very small price to pay. And it's going to be over very soon.
2: California Governor Gavin Newsom condemning Trump on Twitter, writing, "Let's be clear, the president is advocating for an attack on 10 million plus U.S. residents in two of America's largest cities. This is not normal." Back here at home in St. Catharines, there are five candidates on the ballot for mayor during the upcoming election. CKTV continuing our candidate profile series with Henry Bosch joining Steph Vivier in studio. Bosch says he would be the change that City Hall needs.
6: We've had a mayor who was councillor for two terms, and it seems that he's just following in the same steps as the previous councils. When you ask questions of the mayor, he says, "Well, when I was a councillor. So it's that past that people come to me and said, we need some real change, and I feel I can be the real change.
2: Also on the ballot this month are Jimmy Jackson, Anthony Adeyewe, Anne-Marie Zammit, and Matt Sisko. The dates have been confirmed for the annual deer hunt at Short Hills Provincial Park. The park will be closed October 28th, November 14th, 15th, 28th, 29th, and December 12th for the traditional community harvest. The Ministry of the Environment, Conservation, and Parks says the park will reopen at 8 o'clock the following day after the harvest. Staff will also be present at access points to advise the public that the park is closed. Now, the Haudenosaunee community members will harvest using a bow and arrow and be contained to agreed-upon harvest zones that are away from the park boundary. The annual hunt is part of the treaty rights of the Haudenosaunee Confederacy. It was a record-breaking day for the 12th annual superhero run this past weekend, the fundraiser for the Niagara Children's Center, bringing out 450 participants to Heartland Forest. Pam Sharp says they raised $159,000 for programs and services that do not receive any funding from the government.
7: So that includes things like our recreation therapy program, our behavior support services, and all of our family support services. So, you know, our education for caregivers and parents, mentorship programs that we offer for them, and family events so that, you know, every family in our community has that opportunity to experience community.
2: Over 12 years, the Superhero Run has raised more than $1.2 million. And Jim Baker, a pioneer of religious TV programming in the States and subject of one of the biggest scandals of the 1980s, has died.
8: It was as polished as any TV talk show of the era.
9: The PTL Television Network presents Jim and Tammy.
8: Jim and Tammy Faye Baker sat atop an evangelistic empire valued in the hundreds of millions. Then,
10: I feel we've made a mistake.
8: Scandal. Jim Baker admitted to an affair with a church clerk, was indicted for fraud, and did 5 years in prison, telling his followers,
10: we've asked God to forgive us, and we asked them to forgive us.
8: He and Tammy Faye later divorced. Baker's current wife, Lori, posted last night that her husband had died at 86.
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2: Forecast, we've got plenty of sunshine again today, looking at a high of 16 this afternoon. A few clouds tonight, down to 10 tomorrow. We've got a sun cloud mix, but there is a slight risk of a shower in the morning, up to 20 degrees. 20 on Thursday as well, with a mix of sun and cloud. 18 the high for Friday.
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0: This is Steph Vivier in the morning. Good morning to you. Thanks for being here on this Tuesday morning. We've got tickets for the Balls Falls Thanksgiving Festival coming up this weekend. And our very own Bonnie Heslop is going to be broadcasting live there on Friday afternoon. So a special time to make your way out there and say hi to Bonnie. All right, let's head off to the newsroom now. Matt Holmes joins us. Good morning, Matt.
1: Good morning.
0: Matt, what exact circle of hell are we in when the sitting president of a country suggests that another country come and bomb the cities in the country of which he is the president? Which is that, the seventh circle? Which
1: I don't. I'm not totally sure which one it is. It feels like it's the Acme Circle of Hell or something like that. Like we got to have like the coyote running around here at some point in time, and the Roadrunner chasing them, because I don't know. Like, yeah, it's not even like, it's like one of the biggest cities you've got. You know, there's only like millions and millions of people there, and I know his defenders are going to be like, he's joking. He's like, but you just don't joke like that.
0: So the gymnastics and the flexible positions people will get in to defend this man. I was looking on X to see underneath the postings of this clip what people were saying. And they're like, he's saying Iran would bomb them if we weren't there right now.
1: Yeah.
0: That's okay. That's the justification. That's what he actually meant.
1: Yeah, it takes a lot of work to find ways to, I imagine, to keep yourself supporting a fellow like him and finding ways to defend everything that he says, because he puts you in a bind. Like, you gotta do some mental workouts for it.
0: It is. It's Simone Biles level mental gymnastics over here. So
1: yep, absolutely. It's a double twist and a triple backflip and whatever else. Yeah.
0: Well, it certainly doesn't do any good to endure himself to the folks in L.A. and San Diego, of course. Maybe even the rest of California. But it's just like, the sickening part about it is the cheering, right? Like, it doesn't matter what he does or says. These people are just like, when is enough enough? Like, what's the tipping point?
1: Well, and I think that's kind of part of the whole world we're in the political world we are right now, right? With this populist movement, and you try to say things like, he just, because in his world, he doesn't care about California, right? Because California is not going to vote for him in his eyes. He doesn't care that they will never vote for him. So he's like, I can, you know, poo-poo all over them all I want, as long as I can make these fellows in Nebraska laugh a little bit, because, you know, they feel disenfranchised from, the Hollywood elites and everything else. They're not connected to it and everything. They feel like they're out on their own. As long as I can make them laugh, because they don't really like the fact that they're not those people, then they'll feel good. They'll vote for me, and that's where I'll get my support. Who cares that other people will absolutely vehemently hate me? I don't think a lot of people don't like that's where a lot of politicians want to take things.
0: Yeah, it's sad. It's the siloing. It's the othering. And of course, it's all fun to laugh and say, oh, it's those people, until you are that group of people, until he decides you're the one who's the enemy.
1: Until he's saying, hey, wouldn't it be funny if Iran bombed you?
0: Yeah. Yeah.
1: Oh, it's wild.
0: Okay. I don't know if there's much more we can do about this.
1: I don't have an American passport. So.
0: Okay.
1: I'm all right.
0: Same. Okay, so we have gotten the identities of the six people who were on board the air ambulance that went down over the weekend. And we, you know, this is so sad, to Bahamian residents and four Canadians.
1: Yeah, and just kind of, you know, what you knew was coming. And obviously, they're all people that are in and around this area, right? Saying that all four of them live, within like an hour or an hour and a half of the Hamilton area. So they're all people that somebody listening could be somehow connected to. But just the reality of, kind of the dangerousness of some of these projects. And you know, air flight and travel is, you know, everybody will say so safe and everything else, but tragically, when something goes wrong, it can go terribly wrong.
0: Yeah, it really can. And hopefully they're able to recover the black box and investigate this and make things safer for those, because we still need these types of services, right? It's very important to the work that they do.
1: Well, yeah, let's face it. What they do and what they've been doing over the years is, you know, getting people to help, getting them to places where they, you know, their medical conditions can get taken care of, because they're in places and situations that, you know, they can't get what they need to save their lives. So they've been, you know, getting people to those life-saving services.
0: Definitely. Okay. What else we got going on here, Matt? Jim Baker passing away. That's do you remember him? I mean, I know the whole scandal kind of happened when we were quite young, but he, you know,
1: I do not remember him.
0: Well, it was more like Tammy Faye, right? Who was like the person you remember just because of the way she looked.
1: But like, yeah, like both of those faces, like every time you turn around, like you'd be flipping through the channels and you'd hit that, you're like, oh, like you got to keep moving, but you saw it all the time, right? Like that's all I remember. You'd flip through some of those American stations and you just saw it constantly. So yeah, obviously remember it. And then obviously the tabloids that, came out afterwards and, that was, you know, so constant for it seemed like eons, didn't it? That they were on the face of whatever, I don't know, what were they, like the Inquirer and
0: whatever, they were constantly on the cover of those. Yeah. And yeah, that was more, I think, like post scandal would be my consciousness of these people. Mm-hmm. But just kind of reading about them this morning, $120 million a year in the 80s is what they were pulling in.
1: But that's what I mean. Like it was on all the time. Like it was a behemoth in terms of, getting cash into that church.
0: Yeah, massive. Tammy Faye Baker, though, first televangelist to speak out on gay rights. So that's a gay right on her behalf right there.
1: It was an interesting time back then.
0: It was an interesting time. Yeah, he passes away. And, you know, there was a sex scandal in which he was, you know, caught paying a secretary to not talk about their sexual encounter. But, of course, it's always like, you know, mail fraud that they go to jail for. You always got to catch him on the technicalities.
1: And you always think of it, and we'll just bring this full circle back to Trump. You always think of it in terms of, you know, the scandals that are attached to him. He's president of the United States, and this guy was, basically banished.
0: Well, that's it, right?
1: Like this guy. Put it out there. Just saying.
0: Yeah, exactly.
1: Like, not that I'm condoning what he did either.
0: It's just like no.
1: The bar is a little bit of a different place now.
0: It is, but only for this one individual for some reason.
1: Yes, seemingly anyway.
0: Oh my gosh, the scholars will unpack it all. Matt, thank you so much.
1: Cheers.
0: Matt Holmes heading back to the newsroom now. He'll be back with us coming up at 6:30. Right now it's 6:15.
2: Things aren't looking too bad on the drive as you head out. We have some good news on the Toronto-bound QEW on the Garden City Skyway. We had some road work in the right lane. Now, that has been cleared up. It didn't cause any delay through that stretch. As you continue Toronto-bound, there's some more volume on the downside of the Burlington Skyway Bridge toward Fairview Plains Road. 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I'm Alexis Feiger, CKTB News Traffic Update.
3: Forecast, we've got plenty of sunshine again today, looking at a high of 16 this afternoon. A few clouds tonight, down to 10. Tomorrow, we've got a sun cloud mix, but there is a slight risk of a shower in the morning, up to 20 degrees. 20 on Thursday as well, with a mix of sun and cloud. 18 the high for Friday.
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5: This is Steph Vivier in the morning.
0: Well, good morning to you. It is 6:20. Thank you so much for being along. You know, every morning on this show, we talk for 3.5 hours. We're going to make mistakes. It happens. But there are certain times in life where you want to be very certain about what you're saying. You want to be really measuring your words carefully and making sure that you don't mess up. And I would say one of those times is when you're getting married. Usually it's just once. Some people go at it more than that. This guy might have to take a second chance at it, though. This is a marriage ceremony. The bride's name is Emma. Let's listen in.
16: Take B. Emily Grace Pumphu.
0: Oh, wait. Sorry, who?
16: Emily Grace Pumphrey.
17: Emma.
16: Emma Grace Pumphrey.
0: Accidentally said Emily, the bride's name is Emma. The worst part about this, though, apparently the sister's name is Emily. So basically the groom not only got his bride's name wrong, he also called her by her sister's name.
18: Emma and Emily?
0: Yeah.
18: That's...
0: Who's...
18: Em. Just stick with...
0: Who's doing that to their kids? Why are you naming your daughters Emma and Emily?
18: So, like, poor Emma...
0: Yeah.
18: ...would be like, she's, you know, the good one, and Emily's the bad one.
0: Emily's the...
18: Or whatever, like...
0: ...naughty sister?
18: Even not even that. Just, like, you know, something. The parents are like, Emma... Lee... You're waiting for the...
0: The last part, I guess they could be like stepsisters.
18: Yeah.
0: You know, something maybe. Like that. But
18: even worse, I was at a wedding where the groom thanked his new bride to be, but used his ex-wife's first name.
0: Yeah. Yikes.
18: Used the ex-wife's.
0: Yep. Yeah.
18: You know,
0: are they still together?
18: I don't think so.
0: No. No.
18: Jane and I would like to thank all of you for coming tonight.
0: Oh my goodness.
18: Or it's more like Jane and I would like to thank all of
0: more
18: you
0: of that.
18: Coming tonight.
0: All of you, I love you guys.
18: It's Sarah, I hate you.
0: Oh.
18: No, that didn't happen. But everyone was like, it was crickets in the room.
0: Oh, yeah.
18: Because we all knew who Jane was.
0: Right. She loomed large over the day. And there she was. Oh, that's so uncomfortable. My in-laws, so my father-in-law, who's now 90, does know my name. But for the first 4 years, I would say he called me Kevin's wife.
18: No, not like his old wife, literally Kevin's wife.
0: Literally, he called me Kevin's wife.
18: Right.
0: That was how he said it. But that was how he got around not calling me the ex-wife's name.
18: Right.
0: Right. And then, so a lot of my in-laws don't live in the same province, so we haven't spent a ton of time together. But I would say maybe 5 years ago, I was with my brother-in-law, and he said, I'm not going to say my husband's ex-wife's name, so we'll call her Emily. He said, "Hey, Emily," just confidently. And, you know, they had been divorced for like 12 or whatever years at that point. Yeah. And I was like, yep, not my name.
18: Awkward.
0: But he did it twice in the same day. Called me Emily. That's fine, though. Like, you know, you don't spend that much time together.
18: Yeah.
0: They had, like, names that had the same letter. That's, you know, so it kind of flowed. Whatever. I'm not mad about it. But I don't know who names their kids Emma and Emily. That's... I'm not mad at the groom here. What I'm mad about is the parents naming their kids.
18: Yeah.
0: It happens. Here's some good news. We were talking about Florida earlier. Florida, who wants the Canadians to take the burden of property taxes away from Floridians. They have caught the crossword bandit. The crossword bandit has been caught. Now, if I told you about the crossword bandit, what do you think he was doing? What would the crossword bandit's signature crime be, Greg?
18: I don't know. Yeah.
0: As soon as I heard it, I thought of this thing that my old co-host, who I'm going to have lunch with today, actually, Mark and I.
18: Invite.
0: Well, you don't know him.
18: Yeah, so you know why him. Would I?
0: Do you want to come?
18: No. I don't.
0: It's, you know what? You don't want your old co-host or your new co-host to... That's embarrassing. It's a little bit awkward.
18: He might call you Greg.
0: Call him Greg today. Yeah. Oh, it's good to see you, Greg. We used to do this thing where, and this was when there was like real papers, you know, where we would try to get to the Sudoku first. So we would get the paper, do the Sudoku, but then put the paper back as if it hadn't been disturbed so that the other one could find the Sudoku finished. And that's what I thought it was.
18: Oh, okay.
0: Yeah, but that's not what it was. He was just a guy who would go to bars with a crossword.
18: Yeah.
0: Order a bunch of beers.
18: Mm-hmm.
0: And then leave the crossword on the table, like he was at the
18: still doing
0: in the bathroom, but just leave.
18: Ah, so they wouldn't get suspicious because they're like, oh, he'll be back in a minute. He's doing his crossword.
0: Right. And then it would, like, time would go by and they'd be like, oh, maybe he's not feeling well. We should check the bathroom and see if, and then he would be gone. Now, I thought it'd be better if, like, in the crossword, he put a message. That's the other thing too. I'm kind of disappointed. The crossword bandit to me really amped up the level of bandit that this was, that it was more thoughtful, that he was like, so long, suckas. You know, it was like 11 across, so
18: right, yeah,
0: 7 down, long,
18: yes,
0: 18 across, suckas, with an A on the end. But that's not what it was. Anyway, they caught him.
18: Wow.
0: So they're doing real work in Florida. And finally, charges now leveled against an Orangeville mayoral candidate after he was accused of stealing a law sign. Now, of course, there's these ring cameras, house cameras. Everybody's got them. And so Lisa Post is the mayor in Orangeville. She posted a video of a man who looks suspiciously like one of the other mayoral candidates walking down a driveway after dropping a flyer, picking up one of her signs off the lawn, and then walking away with it. 77-year-old Nicholas Garisto has been charged by the Dufferin OPP for mischief and theft under $5,000. He's one of five candidates who are running for mayor in Orangeville. In an interview with CTV, Garisto does not deny he was charged, but claims the video's not him. So in other words, Greg, his defense is, it wasn't me. They caught him on video, and he said, it wasn't me.
18: It wasn't me.
0: He said, would I put a flyer in a door and take a sign off the opposition out? I'm not a fool. I don't have a black jacket, he claims. The man in the video is wearing a black jacket during the incident. He says he was not wearing a black jacket that day. I respect every candidate that's running, either for council or mayor or deputy mayor, as I'm very familiar with the process. It is against the law to remove the lawn signs. A lot of my signs have been taken. Am I going to blame the opposition? It could have been kids. In response to being asked about the video and Garisto saying it wasn't him, Lisa Post says, I wouldn't have posted about it if I wasn't certain who it was. The video is crystal clear. He had me until I don't own a black jacket. Everybody has a black jacket. He doesn't have a black jacket. Come on. All of us have some kind of a black jacket. But I do love the it wasn't me defense. It's pretty good. It's pretty good. Coming up, we've got your Balls Falls passes. Their Thanksgiving festival is happening this weekend at, you guessed it, Balls Falls Conservation Area. We're going to send you there with Niagara Nose.

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2: Good morning, I'm Matt Holmes. Bright blue skies today. Right now it's 4 degrees. Coming up, talking diesel in Ottawa, super effort from superheroes and a mega merger moving ahead. First check on traffic.
3: Well, things aren't looking too bad on the drive heading out. It's crash-free on the Toronto-bound side of the QEW. Overnight road work has been wrapped up. I am finding some volume on

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1: The motion also calls on the government to extend the fuel tax exemption until at least next July. The Liberal government extended the current fuel tax pause to January 31st, with the tax gradually rising until it's fully back in place on April 1st. Conservatives could introduce a motion today that would be voted on Wednesday. They'll also get the chance on Thursday to introduce another motion, which would go to a vote on October 19th.
2: Looking south of the border, this is a bit wild. While speaking to supporters in Nebraska, U.S. President Donald Trump suggesting that Iran should attack California.
3: He argued America's war against Iran is worth making sacrifices.
4: It's a small price to pay for keeping the world safe, keeping our country safe. They can take out a city. Let them take out Los Angeles. Let them take out San Diego.
3: California Governor Gavin Newsom condemned Trump on Twitter. He wrote, quote, "Let's be clear. The president's advocating for an attack on 10 million plus U.S. residents in two of America's largest cities." Newsom went on to say, "This is not normal."
2: Back here closer to home, our candidate profile series continues with Henry Bosch, who is running for mayor in St. Catharines. He is one of five candidates that residents will be able to choose from on October 26th. Bosch says the mayor needs to listen to the people of the city.
5: The city needs to be the residents. And if the residents, enough of them say they need A, B, and C, you got to say how we can do A, B, and C. Not, well, I like D better, and I'm the mayor, and I have superpower, so I'll just do D, or potentially do D. I'm not saying they do, but there's that potential when they were given this super mayor powers.
2: Also running for the mayor's chair are Matt Sisko, Anne-Marie Zammit, Henry Bosch, Jimmy Jackson, and Anthony Adeoye. Niagara police are looking for help after a driver assaulted a pedestrian in the falls. Police say a 23-year-old man was walking on Pin Oak Drive near McLeod Road around 6:30 in the evening back on September 21st. A driver pulling out of a business confronted him, punched him several times before fleeing in a red Dodge Ram pickup. The victim was taken to hospital with facial injuries. The suspect described as a tall white man around 30 years old wearing a navy blue Blue Jays hat, gray t-shirt, dark pants, and black sandals. We've got some images over on our website. Anyone with information should contact police. Well, Batman, Superman, Spider-Man, and more were all flooding the trails at Heartland Forest over the weekend. Pam Sharp says the 12th annual superhero run for the Niagara Children's Center was a huge success.
6: We had a record-breaking crowd of over 450 participants, plus all of our volunteers and, you know, some spectators and sponsors there. So huge crowd representation from the community that came out to support us. And we were so fortunate. It was a beautiful day, and we had a really great time.
2: The event raising $159,000 for programs and services at the Children's Center that do not receive any funding from the government. Over 12 years, the superhero run has raised more than $1.2 million. And the mega merger between Paramount and Warner Brothers Discovery is set to close today.
7: The new company is adopting the name Skydance Corp. The $110 billion transaction is expected to result in thousands of job cuts because there will be so many overlapping roles. The transaction cleared a major legal hurdle last week. That's when a federal judge approved a settlement resolving an antitrust challenge brought by California and 11 other states. The merger is being financed with $52 billion in debt, much of which is being provided by several Middle Eastern governments.
2: For more local news that matters, go to cktvnews.com. In sports, the Leafs are home tonight looking to even up their record on the season. Toronto 1-2 to start the year, going into a game against Nashville at Scotiabank tonight. Elsewhere, Montreal hosting Carolina. Last night, it was Tim Stützle scoring a pair for Ottawa. They beat Boston 4-1. The Winnipeg Jets dropping Detroit 3-2. Over to Monday Night Football, Bijan Robinson running for 145 yards, two touchdowns. Atlanta, they beat New Orleans 45-24. Over to the baseball playoffs, two games in the American League yesterday. The White Sox, they beat the Guardians 4-3 to take a 2-0 series lead. And in Tampa, the Rays dropped the Yankees 5-2. Tampa, they lead that series 2-0. They head to New York looking for the sweep. Your weather's next.
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3: Forecast, we've got plenty of sunshine again today, looking at a high of 16 this afternoon. A few clouds tonight, down to 10 tomorrow. We've got a sun cloud mix, but there is a slight risk of a shower in the morning, up to 20 degrees. 20 on Thursday as well, with a mix of sun and cloud. 18 the high for Friday.
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0: to Steph Vivier in the morning.
1: And oh man, I really appreciate you doing that. Thank you so much for being here. Don't forget to follow us on Facebook and Instagram, Steph Vivier in the morning. Greg said if we get to 1,000 followers on Instagram, he will consider following. Consider it. All right, we do have a frost advisory out there. If you've been wondering what to do about your garden, Snips Landscape's going to be with us next hour. So if you have any questions for them, 905-688-2582. We'll talk.
2: It's kind of like wearing your own band's t-shirt.
1: What, following my page?
2: Yeah, like if I'm in the band Steph Vivier in the morning. I'm the drummer.
1: And what a band it is.
2: Right?
1: Yeah, yeah. If this was a band, me, you, and Matt, you, Matt,
2: we're
1: and
2: a three-piece.
1: Yeah. So, am I the lead singer?
2: Pretty much. Yeah.
1: Okay.
2: Yeah, you are.
1: Are you the drummer?
2: Yes. Yeah, I come. Yeah, I'm the backbone. I'm the backbeat.
1: You are the backbeat, and then what's Matt? Bass?
2: Yeah.
1: Okay.
2: We're kind of a team, but he's quietly making it all groove.
1: Right.
2: Right. He's.
1: So you won't wear a Steph Vivier in the morning band t-shirt?
2: No, I'm not saying I won't. It's just kind of like the same thing. Like, you know, metal bands can get away with it.
1: Okay.
2: Metal bands, you're allowed.
1: What kind of band are we?
2: I don't know. We're
1: folk?
2: Yeah. Sometimes blues.
1: Sometimes blues. A little pop sometimes.
2: Yeah, a little pop.
1: All right, we are giving away tickets to the Balls Falls Thanksgiving Festival. It's happening this weekend, October 9th to the 12th, and Bonnie Heslop is going to be broadcasting live there on Friday if you want to say hi to her. No invite for Greg and I, but that's fine.
2: Yeah, thanks.
1: Yeah. 905-688-2582, 905-688-2582. Let's play Niagara Knows.
3: Who knows? Niagara Knows. 610 CKTB.
2: Yeah, my son thinks that's the funniest name ever.
1: What's that?
2: Balls Falls. But
1: just your son?
2: Yeah, Alan. Well, I do too. I love it. I love Balls Falls. Isn't it great?
1: It's place beautiful, to be? Beautiful. And I want to be honest. I actually did get invited before they invited Bonnie, but I'm not available.
2: So. You got to point that out. A lot of books have been written about Balls Falls, I think.
1: Oh, really?
2: Yes, probably.
1: Okay.
2: But about 15,000 books. Have been written about Abe Lincoln.
1: Oh, yeah.
2: Yeah, Abe.
1: Mm-hmm.
2: Sounds like a lot, but it's way fewer than whom. It's way fewer than whom.
1: Like another president?
2: Another anybody.
1: Okay, who has the most books written about them, basically?
2: Compared to Abe Lincoln. Another president. Okay.
1: Another president.
2: Yeah,
1: okay.
2: Yeah.
1: What president has more books written about them than Abe Lincoln?
2: Yeah.
1: I think you could dress up as Abe Lincoln.
2: 87 years ago.
1: Because you already have like a beard.
2: My milkshake brings all the boys.
1: I think if you just did like the very tall hat.
2: Yeah.
1: You could do a good Abe Lincoln.
2: Okay, I'm going to do that for Halloween.
1: All right.
2: That's all I need is the top hat.
1: It's basically it. And one of those like skinny ties.
2: Yeah, maybe a blood patch in my back.
1: Yeah, that'd be good.
2: Some theater tickets,
1: some theater
2: stubs in my hand.
1: Theater stub, tall hat.
2: Yeah.
1: You know why he got shot? He didn't take the hat off. People couldn't see. Okay. Let's take a look at the world of entertainment.
4: A mega merger between Paramount and Warner Brothers Discovery is set to close today.
5: The new company is adopting the name Skydance Corp. The $110 billion transaction is expected to result in thousands of job cuts because there will be so many overlapping roles. The transaction cleared a major legal hurdle last week. That's when a federal judge approved a settlement resolving an antitrust challenge brought by California and 11 other states. The merger is being financed with $52 billion in debt, much of which is being provided by several Middle Eastern governments. I'm Mark Mayfield.
4: He was at the helm of a TV empire and then went to prison for fraud. Televangelist Jim Baker has died.
6: His death was announced Monday night by his wife in a post on the Jim Baker Show Facebook page. Baker rose to national prominence in the 1970s alongside Tammy Faye Baker as co-founder of the PTL Club and co-founder of the Christian theme park Heritage USA in South Carolina. Their ministry empire collapsed in the late 1980s after a scandal involving allegations of sexual misconduct and financial wrongdoing. Wyoming. Baker was later convicted of fraud and conspiracy for misusing ministry funds and selling lifetime hotel memberships for a project that was never completed. He received a 45-year prison sentence, but ultimately served about 5 years. I'm Tammy Trujillo.
7: If you're sick of him, I got you. I was patient zero.
4: Patient Zero by Taylor Swift tops this week's Billboard Hot 100, the first time since its release. That's entertainment. I'm Daria Albinger.
1: Yeah, all you need to do is shave the mustache part of the beard.
2: Yes.
1: Because you only have, like, the bottom part.
2: Mm-hmm.
1: Okay. Let's look at the world of entertainment. We are looking for the president who...
2: Yes, we are.
1: ...has more books written about him than Abe Lincoln.
2: Yeah, and Leslie and Jordan knew it was JFK, Kennedy.
1: Oh, yeah. How many books?
2: At least 40,000.
1: Wow. Just love that
2: guy. More than 40,000. He's been the subject.
1: When is your book on JFK coming out?
2: I'm still waiting for... I'm still waiting for that publishing deal, yeah.
1: All right. Well, I can't wait to read it. It's incredible.
2: It's mind-blowing. They're gonna throw a parade when it comes out.
1: Really,
2: we're gonna have a whole.
1: We're gonna really throw the top off of this.
2: Yeah.
1: All right, we gotta stop.
2: So
1: this stops. I'm gonna get in trouble.
2: It's too soon. I know, too soon. You're a second joker. There was a second joker. I'm not the lone joker. There was a second comedian.
1: I'm going to go hang on this grassy knoll. Congratulations.
2: We do not know. He could be in the book depot there.
1: Let's take a look at the roads.
8: 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I'm still finding it light on the 406, the 405, and the 420 drive, but your Toronto-bound side of the QEW, that's getting slow. You're going to find it's there's volume past Nikola Tesla. We have issues reported through this stretch. As you continue Toronto-bound, just the volume building through Burlington and Oakville. Jumpstart helps kids across Canada access sport and play so more kids could get into the game. Learn more at jumpstart.canadiantire.ca. I'm Alexis Spiger, CKTV News Traffic Update.
9: Forecast. We've got plenty of sunshine again today, looking at a high of 16 this afternoon. A few clouds tonight, down to 10 tomorrow. We've got a sun-cloud mix, but there is a slight risk of a shower in the morning, up to 20 degrees. 20 on Thursday as well, with a mix of sun and cloud. 18 the high for Friday.
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0: This is Steph Vivier in the morning.
1: Well, good morning to you. And yesterday morning, Monday morning, we usually chat with Moshe Lander and take a look at the world of economics. Moshe joining us this morning. Good morning, Moshe. How are you?
17: I'm well.
1: Good, good. All right. We got lots to talk about this morning, including some data out about our GDP and not the most exciting, but also probably not the most surprising.
17: No, it showed that in July, which is the most recent numbers that we have, Canada did not grow. Now, it didn't shrink, but it didn't grow. And normally we would expect that if the economy were functioning the way that it should, we would hear about maybe 0.2 or even 0.3 of a percentage point. So the difference between that and zero is pretty substantial if that were to continue over 12 months. And of course, for Canadians who are feeling cost of living and affordability issues, if the economy isn't growing, that means that our incomes on average aren't growing either. That just makes things worse.
1: Okay. And so what are we pointing to when it comes to the flat line, the stalemate of the GDP? What are the reasonings?
17: Well, it's the tariffs. It's the trade war. It's the escalation with counter tariffs. I mean, at some point, it does affect the economy. And so when we've been talking about this now for, about 18 months, you know, the word that I keep using when I talk to you is that the economy is resilient and that it somehow manages to keep on going. But at some point, it does have to come to an end. At some point, the damage will be done. And I'm not saying that going forward, then we're only going to have flat growth. We could very easily be talking about August numbers that show some mild growth here or there. But you know, look, the biggest trade partner, we export $1 billion a day to them. If all of a sudden we're pivoting away from that, there's no market out there that's going to be able to absorb $1 billion a day worth of exports from us. At some point, then that means that those goods are not going to get produced.
1: Okay, and Moshe, I think that really brings us kind of into our next topic, which is looking for those markets to diversify. Last year, Canadian goods and services to the U.S. were about $1 trillion, and most of that did go to the U.S. So now we're looking to diversify trade, but we've always heard that old line, it takes money to make money, right? That we would need to really spend to do this. So the question then becomes, like, how much are we willing to spend in order to diversify?
17: Yeah, and you know, you had a nice adage there. I'll give you another one here. To get something, you have to give up something. And I think that what we're not considering is if we want to pivot away from the U.S., that's going to come with a cost then. And is that cost worth having? If we consider why do we export to the U.S., beyond the fact that it's the largest economy in the world, it's right on our border, it's also because businesses, Canadian or otherwise, are merciless when it comes to trying to keep costs low, trying to maximize profits. And if they're exporting to the U.S., it's more than just a geography lesson. It's that's the most efficient way for them to maximize their profits. So if they're going to start looking for other places to export, they could have been doing that at any point for the last 30 years. Like, even without a free trade agreement, if there were a country on the other side of the Atlantic or the Pacific, traffic that were more profitable, these Canadian businesses would have been exploiting that opportunity. They would have been going to the government even and saying, you know, what would be really great is if you could come up with a free trade agreement with that country that we're exporting to. It would make us even more profitable. And of course, with more profit, that means more income here at home. And that cost of living and affordability problem isn't as acute. So why didn't that happen? It's because it's costlier to try and find those markets or to export to those markets. So if we're talking about pivoting away, do Canadians realize this is going to be costlier for businesses, which means it's going to be costlier for us as consumers too?
1: Yeah, and I think it all comes down to the math of it. Like, you know, things are just going to cost more, and perhaps the trade remains the same with the U.S. and tariffs to some degree going back and forth one way or the other, but those costs may indeed be the same to reach those further markets.
17: Yeah, and that's exactly it, is that this idea that somehow we're going to all of a sudden stop exporting to the U.S. or that there's some country out there that's going to be able to absorb the full amount that we're exporting to the U.S., it's not going to happen. We're still going to be doing business with the U.S. So if the future of our relationship with them is going to involve tariffs and counter tariffs and reduced trade and quotas, of course, that's going to hit the Canadian consumer to some extent over time. But also looking for those other markets, and if we're trying to pivot away, this is why the elbows up strategy was always so dangerous. That pivot away from the U.S. was, hey, let's even buy here. We always could have bought here. So why weren't we doing it in the first place? It's because it was more expensive to do so. So if we're going to say, well, we don't want to buy from America and Canada doesn't have a suitable option, then fine. If we're looking for some other country, they were probably already making stuff. And so it's going to be more expensive for us to import. And if we're going to change the structure of our economy to try and meet those needs of other countries, that's going to create temporary job losses, but it means that the economy has to reorient itself. And that's a big, big adjustment that's going to come with costs over time, too.
1: All right, let's talk Bill C-39, and this is this omnibus bill, but part of it has to do with the strike action that organizations are allowed to take. And so this apparently, as the legislation sits, would give the Canadian government really broad strike intervention powers.
17: Yeah, well, you and I have spoken in the past about some of the really damaging strikes that we've seen at airlines and ports and some of these real critical infrastructure businesses that when they go on strike, it can damage the Canadian economy. And I think what this bill, at least in part, is trying to do is say, look, we're not going to eliminate your ability to strike. What we want is that there's an extra layer here before we get to the point where you can strike, being, for example, mediation, and that the government can impose a solution, fine, but would only impose a solution if that extra step of mediation were to fail, and mediation would fail if one or the other side were not negotiating in good faith. Labor's making this sound like the government is taking away their ability to strike entirely. It's not that. Labor can still strike, but it has to be after mediation and if that bargaining was done in good faith. Otherwise, yes, not just the government, it's the minister responsible for that portfolio has the ability to impose a solution. Labor is making the sound then like this is extremely damaging to their leverage. I'm not sure that I agree with that. Employers have kept rather quiet, but their quietness should not be interpreted as it favors them.
1: Right, and because from what I've read about mediation is that historically the labor side ends up with more than they would have got otherwise. But I don't know if that's true
17: that's
1: all
17: the
1: time.
17: Mediation.
1: But yeah.
17: Yeah, I mean, what's the old adage, since we're throwing lines out there,
1: sure.
17: You know, what's a good settlement when both sides are dissatisfied, right?
1: Exactly.
17: So the whole point of mediation is merely you two are far apart. Let's see if we can find some middle ground. And since maybe you don't trust each other anymore, then the goal of the mediator is if they're truly independent, then they're going to find that middle ground. And so that does mean that labor will get some of the stuff that they're asking for, that the employer was digging in their heels saying no. But that also means that the employer is going to get some of the stuff that labor was digging in their heels and saying no. So I don't think that this is a huge problem. And for Canadian consumers who might be sympathetic towards labor, labor, keep in mind that when those ports do go on strike or when airline workers do go on strike, Canada is such a large country that's so reliant on these critical pieces of infrastructure that while you can strike, it's going to do tremendous damage to us, and it's best avoided. But for sure, this legislation is not doing something like for, say, first responders that cannot strike because they're so essential to the economy or so essential to the safety of the economy that they cannot strike. The strike option is still there. You just need to go through that extra level. And look, think about that if we were talking about a relationship. You don't just pull the ripcord and say, I want out. It's hopefully you would go to some form of counseling or something to try and find that solution before you get to the nuclear option.
1: Moshe, always a pleasure. Thanks for joining us this morning.
17: Anytime.
1: Moshe Lander, Senior Lecturer in Economics at Concordia University in Montreal. We'll continue to talk about money, but your personal finances. We do have some economic uncertainty out there. So advice from BDO. Paul Anatiak is going to be here to help you manage your finances. And some advice for your yard. Snips Landscaping is here as well in the 7 o'clock hour here on CKTV News.
18: It's a great day for a ball game. 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
9: Good morning. I'm Matt Holmes. Getting some sunshine again today. Right now, it's 4 degrees. Coming up, identifying the crew. An assault in the falls at Endgame takes back the top spot. First check on traffic.
8: We're dealing with big problems. Heads up on the Toronto-bound side of the QEW past Nikola Tesla. All lanes shut down now with the crash. Crews are on scene. Also closing lanes westbound QEW. Two left lanes are blocked through this stretch. If you're making right through Hamilton east on the 403 past Waterdown, we have reports of a collision. 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I'm Alexis Feiger, CKTV News.
9: In news, all six people who were aboard the Hamilton-based air ambulance that went down in the waters off of Massachusetts early Saturday have been identified. The U.S. Coast Guard says the Gulfstream jet carried four Canadians employed by Latitude Air Ambulance along with a Bermudian patient and relative. The Canadian crew was identified as Captain Philip Childerhouse, First Officer Thomas Farquhar, Flight Nurse Sarah Patton, and Respiratory Therapist Jolene Weir.
20: The U.S. Coast Guard has released a statement with more sympathy, and it said it would continue to support Canadian partners as they conduct their investigation. Latitude Air Ambulance, based out of Hamilton, sent out a statement offering some personal characteristics of each of the four crew members who died. Other tributes came from Bermuda Premier David Burt and Hamilton's Mayor Andrea Horvath, says she was heartbroken and expressed condolences to everyone affected by this tragedy.
9: The medical transport crew was flying a 66-year-old woman and her 41-year-old son from Bermuda to Boston when the pilot reported electrical problems and declared an emergency before losing contact with air control off of Nantucket. Niagara police are asking for help identifying a driver after a pedestrian was assaulted in Niagara Falls. CKTV's Tom McKay reports.
21: Police say a 23-year-old man was walking on Pin Oak Drive near McLeod Road around 6:30 on the evening of September 21st when a driver pulling out of a business allegedly confronted him and punched him several times before fleeing in a red Dodge Ram pickup. The victim was later taken to hospital with facial injuries. The suspect is being described as a tall white male around 30 years old, wearing a navy Blue Jays baseball hat, gray t-shirt, dark pants, and black sandals. Police also want to speak with the driver's passenger, who's described as a white male around 30 years old, short brown beard, wearing a black Blue Jays baseball hat, black hooded sweatshirt, green sweatpants, and white sandals. We have images of both men, including the vehicle they fled in, on our website. Anyone with information related to this incident is being asked to contact Niagara Police. Reporting for CKTB News, I'm Tom McKay.
9: Over to the upcoming election, and there are five people running for mayor in St. Catharines. Among them is Henry Bosch. He says past decisions from City Council have created a massive infrastructure problem in the city.
22: If they'd have jumped on it about 10, 12 years ago and really dug their heels in, we probably wouldn't have been in this position. I'm sure we still would have had the flooding, but I'm not saying, to the extent we do have it, because we've allowed some new built. There's been some new built, which is good. I like to see growth, but they keep tapping into the same infrastructure that was listed 10, 12 years ago as sick or poor, and now it's become overwhelmed.
9: Also running are Jimmy Jackson, Anne-Marie Zammit, Matt Sisko, and Anthony Adeoye. It was a big weekend for the Niagara Children's Center with the annual superhero run raising $159,000 for programs and services over at the center. Pam Sharp says they had a record-breaking turnout of 450 participants.
3: We're so fortunate that the community supports the cause every year and recognizes that, you know, the morning that we come out together and have fun as a community really is celebrating and supporting the everyday, you know, tiniest but mightiest superheroes that come to Niagara Children's Center.
9: The 12th annual run was held at Heartland Forest for the first time in its history. Over the time, the run has raised more than $1.2 million for the Children's Center. And at the movies, Avengers Endgame, once again the highest grossing film of all time at the global box office. It overtook Avatar with more than $2.9 billion earned. This after the film was re-released as Avengers Endgame Encore. That all in preparation for Avengers Doomsday, which will be released in December. For more local news that matters, go to cktvnews.com. In sports, the NHL schedule lands in Toronto and Montreal tonight. The Leafs home to Nashville at Scotiabank. The Leafs are 2-1 going into the game. Elsewhere, it's Montreal hosting Carolina. Now, last night, Ottawa beat Boston 4-1. Tim Stützle scoring a pair for the Senators. Winnipeg beat Detroit 3-2. It was Cole Perfetti with the game winner for the Jets. This, while Alex Ovechkin made it official yesterday, this will be his last season in the NHL. The 41-year-old playing in his 22nd season. Canada's men's soccer team with a friendly tonight against the U.S. in Minnesota. It's the first time they've played each other since the 2025 CONCACAF Nations League third place game where Canada won. Bijan Robinson with 145 yards, two touchdowns on the ground. Atlanta beating New Orleans 45-24 last night in the Monday Nighter. And the Major League Baseball playoffs, a couple American League games yesterday. The White Sox beat the Guardians 4-3. They've got a 2-0 series lead. Tampa also with a 2-0 series lead after beating the Yankees 5-2. That series will head to New York for tomorrow. Your weather's next.
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2: Forecast, we've got plenty of sunshine again today, looking at a high of 16 this afternoon. A few clouds tonight, down to 10 tomorrow. We've got a sun cloud mix, but there is a slight risk of a shower in the morning, up to 20 degrees. 20 on Thursday as well, with a mix of sun and cloud. 18 the high for Friday.
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0: This is Steph Vivier in the morning.
1: Good morning to you. Thank you so much for being along. You know, Greg and I have been reminiscing a little bit about the old days off the air this morning. It's fun. I love a little reminisce.
2: Wow.
1: Thinking back. The good old
2: memories.
1: Times. Yeah, memories. Because I'm having lunch with somebody I haven't seen in a long time today, who I used to work with. So then you start to think about the old times working together. It's good. It's good. We'll talk about times now. Of course, it's challenging economically. BDO is going to be here to give you some tips on how to manage your finances right now. And we had some frost overnight. First frost. It's like a little frosty, but it wasn't under zero. So I don't know if that matters. Snips Landscape will be here to help out with all of that. All right. Wanted to draw your attention. We get a lot of questions. What's going on with regional chair? When are we going to get a regional chair? When's the province going to announce somebody? Well, Bill Sawchuk doing some great work in the Standard over the weekend. And not really a surprise, the five people who have been interviewed by the province. But let's go over them if you haven't heard about them. So there are officially five candidates for chair. So one of these five will most likely be named regional chair. The first one being Frank Campion, first elected mayor of Welland in 2014 and has served three consecutive terms, leading Niagara's largest city for 12 years. He announced in August that he would not seek a fourth term. He has a business background, including running campaign marketing. Campion Marketing Services Limited since 1979. He's also served as a professor at Niagara College for almost 30 years, teaching business entrepreneurship, marketing, and advertising. He was a city councilor from 91 till 2014. He became mayor. But before that, he ran as a PC candidate for the Welland riding, and he was second to NDP Cindy Forrester in a seat traditionally held by the NDP. Rob Foster, we know him well, good friend of the show here, has had a long political career in Niagara, first elected to Lincoln Town Council in 2001. In 2018, he won a seat on regional council representing Lincoln and then reelected back in 2022. He currently chairs the Niagara Peninsula Conservation Authority Board. He's also served on the board and as a treasurer of the Southwestern Integrated Fiber Technology for more than 7 years and the nonprofit municipally led broadband expansion project subsidizing the construction of open access airspeed fiber optic networks in underserved rural communities. Also a Niagara College professor. He teaches environmental programming and recently earned his master's of public administration from Western University. He did make a bid for chair back in 2018, was among three councillors challenging Bradley at the start of the 2022 term before the province intervened. He said, "I stepped forward 8 years ago to try to help put the region on a better path. When I put my name up for chair's position at the start of last term and I didn't know if I would be successful or not, there was already a move afoot to start taking a look at some changes of the regional level." Wayne Olson is a retired chartered accountant with 48 years in the profession, specializing in corporate restructuring and debt issues after serving in the Canadian Armed Forces out of high school. He was first elected to Pelham Town Council in a 2020 by-election and re-elected in 2022. He was appointed to regional council in 2025 to fill the seat vacated by Dana Hewson, who resigned to take on a head of corporate affairs position with Conservation Halton. He's also a Niagara Transit commissioner. He worked in agribusiness accounting before joining Ford Motor Company, serving as Big Brother's Big Sister's national president. He met Frank Stronach, who hired him as a group manager at Magna International's Aurora-based global automotive supplier, where he oversaw manufacturing plants of about 6,000 employees. Also on the list, Peter Secord, who has a political career at the municipal level, serving St. Catharines City Council for 12 years, beginning in 2003. And as deputy mayor from 2008 to 2012, he chaired the city's budget committee and served as a board chair for the St. Catharines Museum. He ran for mayor in 2014, finished second to former mayor Walter Senzik, returning to politics in 2022, winning a regional seat representing St. Catharines, and he was planning to run for re-election before the province eliminated those council seats. He says, "There's huge potential. I would love to take all the information and reports I've read, along with the decisions on both city and regional council, combine them with my business experience, and use them to benefit Niagara." He has a background in the trades and small business ownership. And finally, Gary Zalepa, whose political career began in Niagara-on-the-Lake in 2012. He was elected to council then. He lost his seat in 2014 and then won in regional council seat in 2018. He was elected Lord Mayor in 2022, beating the incumbent Betty DeCero. He has a business career spanning more than 30 years in real estate in Niagara-on-the-Lake. He owned a real estate brokerage before accepting a senior corporate role as senior vice president for network development at Century 21 in Canada. And then last August, he was named one of the top 100 most influential voices in Canadian real estate. He said, "It's no secret that I applied for the position and had an interview of the regional chair's position. I thought it was one of the most comprehensive application processes I've seen in a long time, and I'm used to the private sector. I'm willing to serve if the decision makers think I'm the right candidate. I knew the position was being considered as an appointment, and I thought I would be a strong candidate and could make a difference. I wasn't looking to go public with any of this when I applied, but it came up, and of course I was going to answer truthfully." And this is all, as I said, reporting by Bill Sawchuk in The Standard over the weekend. So I guess it's down to five, and will we know likely before October 26th? I wouldn't bet on it, perhaps sometime after that, but we all look forward to that level of leadership that's missing here in Niagara. It's 7:15. Let's take a look at the roads.
2: Heads up for dealing with problems on the Toronto-bound QEW. All lanes have been shut down after Nikola Tesla with the crash. Crews are on scene dealing with that, finding heavy delays now from Fruitland on your East 403 through Burlington after Waterdown. We have reports of a collision causing some heavy volume approaching 6 North. 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I'm Alexis Feiger, CKTV News Traffic Update.
3: Forecast, we've got plenty of sunshine again today, looking at a high of 16 this afternoon. A few clouds tonight, down to 10. Tomorrow, we've got a sun cloud mix, but there is a slight risk of a shower in the morning, up to 20 degrees. 20 on Thursday as well, with a mix of sun and cloud. 18 the high for Friday.
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1: All right, we talk a lot about it, of course, over the last year and a half. I would say longer than that. Things have gotten more expensive just to do the things we've been doing already. A lot of pressures around the cost of living are taking hold in households across the region. Joining us now to help us out with some of this is Vice President, Licensed Insolvency Trustee with BDO Debt Solutions, Paul Anatia. Good morning, Paul.
11: Good morning, Steph.
1: Great to chat with you. How are you today?
11: I'm doing great. It's a, you know, beautiful fall day, and you know, it's interesting things happening. It's in the news right now, a lot of stress, a lot of people concerned about their debt. I guess that's why I'm here to talk to you.
1: All right, let's talk about it a little bit. So we're talking about those cost of living pressures, household budgets. So there's some surveys out here and research showing that people are really struggling. What can you tell us about that?
11: Steph, there's a lot of uncertainty in the economy right now. There's a lot of financial pressure that's really mounting for Canadians. And, you know, people are asking, how bad is it? Well, here's a few examples of some recent surveys. The National Payroll Institute just released its 18th annual survey of working Canadians, and it's released a real dire warning. You know, I've heard a lot of surveys in the last year. However, this one is really showing what a lot of Canadians are feeling. And what it's showing is that 44% of Canadians are now considered to be financially stressed. Now, this is a group that has grown roughly from one third historically to nearly one half this year. 41% now say they spend all of their net pay, which means as soon as someone gets paid, money's already gone. And 28% of Canadians are living paycheck to paycheck. Now, this number has jumped from 24% last year. So these stats are really alarming. The other alarming stat is that the Office of Superintendent Bankruptcy is now seeing insolvency filings. Now, that's bankruptcies and consumer proposals at levels not seen since 2009. And 2009 is when we had the Great Recession. So it's really concerning. What's also concerning is we're seeing that Canadians are using credit. They're using credit basically to get by day to day. 29% say they are using credit to manage everyday expenses, while 35% are cutting back for saving for their future. Now, you know, this is also concerning because what we're seeing is a lot of tariff uncertainty, including the recent announcement of layoffs at Stelco. And there also could be additional tariff-related layoffs based on the fact that we're not allowed to sell booze to the States anymore. We're not allowed to sell a lot of other products anymore. And it's really going to hit a lot of people in the Niagara area.
1: Yeah, it is. And I think there's people listening to you right now going, you know, they're shaking their heads. Yes. Yeah, I've been using the credit cards, Paul. I can really relate to all of this. So let's talk about advice specifically for those people who are nodding their heads along with these survey findings. What advice would you have?
11: Well, first of all, I want to tell everyone, all the listeners, is that you're not alone. You're not the only one experiencing this. I know when people get into a lot of debt stress, they kind of sit in that kind of cone of silence. They believe they're the only one. Well, you're not the only one. Debt stress is real, and it does take a toll on you. So there are options that are available, options that can help you get through this as well. And a great starting point, and where we always talk about it, is really the budget. We know that half of Canadians have a budget. So if you don't have a budget, you don't know what's going to be happening to yourself financially. So if you're going to be looking at facing a layoff, if you're going to be looking at facing job loss, or if you're just, you know, robbing Peter to pay Paul, a budget is a perfect place to start. It's going to allow you to basically take a look at your financial situation, see what you can do to manage if you face a job loss or if some unexpected costs do come up. Also, we advise people at this time to stress test your budget. Now, what that really means is that, you know, we're potentially facing interest rate increases coming up in the next couple months. Well, by stress testing your budget, what you're doing is you're going to see what an impact it's going to have if interest rates go up. And it's going to really show you how you can manage if something like that does happen.
1: Can you talk to your bank if, you know, you're already sort of on the line and you do that stress test and you go, man, if this mortgage goes up, we are not going to make it. Could you talk to your bank ahead of time? I know financial institutions and lenders have really been wanting to work with people so that they don't lose their homes.
11: Definitely. Talking to your bank is very important. Keeping the lines of communication open is key, because once the bank does not hear anything from you, they really don't know what's going on. They don't know what's going on in your own mind. They don't really know what's going on in your financial situation other than what's in your bank account. If you talk to your financial institution, they can start exploring different options. They can start exploring options such as consolidation loan, why the interest rates are still great. They can also take a look at various options that you have. Say you do have a mortgage. Well, some financial institutions allow you to skip a number of payments that allow you to get caught up on those times that you are struggling as well. And again, keeping that line of communication open is key.
1: Okay, let's talk a little bit. You were mentioning how people are leaning on credit to make ends meet. I imagine you're going to say that's never a good idea, but is that ever, you know, kind of a way to get you through, a Band-Aid solution? And what should people pay attention to if they find themselves in that situation?
11: You know, it is something that people can rely on, something that people lean back. I do know a lot of people that do have homes lines of credit right now that are sitting at a zero balance and that they're there for emergency uses as well. It's not the ideal solution to use credit, but if you have to use it, you have to use it, but use it responsibly as well. If you're going to be using credit to survive, make sure that you're using credit that has the lowest interest rates, because that's the last thing you want to do is get in situations where you're paying those higher interest rates. If you're going to be using credit, also start, you know, noticing things. If, you know, are you starting to use more than one form of credit? If you're doing that, are you robbing Peter to pay Paul? Meaning, are you taking money off one credit to pay the minimum balance on the other? You know, that's a warning sign that you could be getting into further debt problems. And that may be a time that you need to pause, take that breath, reach out to a professional and look at whatever various solutions there are. You know, I mentioned consolidation loans are still possible for a lot of people and it's still a great option. But it's this time when you can also take a look at consumer proposals. You can take a look at bankruptcies. There are a lot of solutions in your financial tool belt, but you just have to explore them. And this is where a lot of people sometimes get confusion. They don't know where to turn to. And that's why we always say reach out to a debt professional such as myself, and we can explore the various options.
1: Okay, so when you talk about those lowest credit options, I assume we're not talking about credit cards. That's always going to be the highest, right? So if people aren't necessarily in the red zone right now and they don't have, say, like a line of credit, is it a good idea to get that set up in case you do find yourself in a bad financial spot?
11: That is something that you might want to take a look at. Definitely speak with your financial institution, see what lines of credit are available. And lines of credit are perfect because when you're looking at credit cards, you're looking at, you know, 19-20%. Home lines of credit, a lot of times we're seeing them at prime plus one. Prime is still low. However, if it is unsecured, you know, 7-10%, which is still a lot better. One thing that people want to avoid if they are in situations where they need to rely on credit is you do not want to go to a payday loan place, because that's the interest rates that a lot of people want to avoid, because that is double the amount of credit cards. And this is where a lot of people get into payday loan cycles, where they have to continue to get payday loans just to cover the previous one.
1: Oh, that's rough. Those places should be illegal. That's my opinion on that. Paul, anything else you want to leave us with before we're finished chatting today?
11: Steph, again, there's a lot of uncertainties. People are worried about financial well-being. Costs continue to go up. Every time we go to the grocery store, prices seem to be higher. The trade war with the U.S. is escalating. Some economists are predicting things could get worse. If anyone is listening and feeling a financial strain, worried about their financial well-being, or feel overwhelmed by debt, it's important to know that you have options. There are solutions to help you move forward. 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
1: Paul, always a pleasure to speak with you. Thanks for taking some time to join us this morning.
11: Thanks, Steph. Have a great day.
1: You too. 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It's getting tight. It's getting tough. And we're heading into the holidays, that's for sure. Coming up in the next half, we'll get you set for your yard. 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It's that time. You got to cut those hostas back. You got to trim some trees. I don't know what to do. Kate's going to be here from Simps Landscaping. 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
3: Good morning. I'm Matt Holmes. Some bright sunny skies again today. Right now it's 3 degrees. Coming up, Trump targeting California, dates for the deer harvest at Short Hills, and a TV evangelist has died. First check on traffic.
2: Well, things aren't looking that great on the drive. We're still dealing with problems on the Toronto-bound QEW. Heads up after Nikola Tesla. All lanes have been shut down with a collision. Crews are on scene with that, finding delays now from approaching Fruitland on the east for Road 3 through Burlington. Past Waterdown, we have reports of a crash causing volume. The next Lottomax jackpot is $75 million, plus 75 new prizes of $100,000 and Max Millions. 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
3: In news, all six people who were aboard the Hamilton-owned and operated air ambulance that went down early Saturday in the waters off of Massachusetts have been identified.
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1: Plus U.S. residents in two of America's largest cities. This is not normal. Back here at home in St. Catharines, there are five candidates on the ballot for mayor during the upcoming election. CKTV continuing our candidate profile series with Henry Bosch joining Steph Vivier in studio. Bosch says he would be the change that City Hall needs.
2: We've had a mayor who was councillor for two terms, and it seems that he's just following in the same steps as the previous councils. When you ask questions of the mayor, he says, well, when I was a councillor. So it's that past that people have come to me and said, we need some real change, and I feel I can be the real change.
1: Also on the ballot this month are Jimmy Jackson, Anthony Adeyewe, Anne-Marie Zammit, and Matt Sisko. The dates have been confirmed for the annual deer hunt at Short Hills Provincial Park. The park will be closed October 28th, November 14th, 15th, 28th, 29th, and December 12th for the traditional community harvest. The Ministry of the Environment, Conservation, and Parks says the park will reopen at 8 o'clock the following day after the harvest. Staff will also be present at access points to advise the public that the park is closed. Now, the Haudenosaunee community members will harvest using a bow and arrow and be contained to agreed-upon harvest zones that are away from the park boundary. The annual hunt is part of the treaty rights of the Haudenosaunee Confederacy. It was a record-breaking day for the 12th annual superhero run this past weekend, the fundraiser for the Niagara Children's Center, bringing out 450 participants to Heartland Forest. Pam Sharp says they raised $159,000 for programs and services that do not receive any funding from the government.
3: So that includes things like our recreation therapy program, our behavior support services, and all of our family support services. So, you know, our education for caregivers and parents, mentorship programs that we offer for them, and family events so that, you know, every family in our community has that opportunity to experience community.
1: Over 12 years, the superhero run has raised more than $1.2 million. And Jim Baker, a pioneer of religious TV programming in the States and subject of one of the biggest scandals of the 1980s, has died.
4: It was as polished as any TV talk show of the era.
5: The PTL Television Network presents Jim and Tammy.
4: Jim and Tammy Faye Baker sat atop an evangelistic empire valued in the hundreds of millions. Then,
6: I feel we've made a mistake.
4: Scandal. Jim Baker admitted to an affair with a church clerk, was indicted for fraud, and did 5 years in prison, telling his followers,
6: we've asked God to forgive us, and we asked them to forgive us.
4: He and Tammy Faye later divorced. Baker's current wife, Lori, posted last night that her husband had died at 86.
1: For more local news that matters, go to cktvnews.com. In sports, the Leafs are home tonight, looking to even up their record on the season. Toronto 1-2 to start the year, going into a game against Nashville at Scotiabank tonight. Elsewhere, Montreal hosting Carolina. Last night, it was Tim Stützle scoring a pair for Ottawa. They beat Boston 4-1, the Winnipeg Jets dropping Detroit 3-2. Over to Monday Night Football, Bijan Robinson running for 145 yards, two touchdowns. Atlanta, they beat New Orleans 45-24. Over to the baseball playoffs, two games in the American League yesterday. The White Sox, they beat the Guardians 4-3 to take a 2-0 series lead. And in Tampa, the Rays dropped the Yankees 5-2. Tampa, they lead that series 2-0. They head to New York looking for the sweep. Your weather's next.
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1: Forecast, lots of sunshine today, about 16 degrees through the afternoon. Tonight, a few clouds, low down to 10. Tomorrow, a mix of sun and cloud. There's just a slight chance of a shower early.

0: in the day, but up to 20 degrees. 20 on Thursday as well with a sun cloud mix. A mix of sun and cloud, 18, maybe a shower on Friday.
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1: Oh, and I certainly appreciate you doing that. Thank you so much for being along. We'll talk to Snips Landscape in just a bit. If you have any questions about your yard, 905-688-2582, send them along. You can always text. Otherwise, it's just going to be Greg and I getting our questions selfishly answered, and you can enjoy it. We do have a $100 OLG voucher to give away, 905-688-2582. It is for the Lotto 649 draw happening tomorrow night. $18 million up for grabs, or $1 million prize. I'll take the $18 million. Thank you very much. Greg, we just need a caller number. Wow. Are you okay? That was a really big, like... roll with the
2: wheel. Yeah, Vanna White.
1: You really
2: real
1: did.
2: Good.
1: And it was left-handed, so.
2: Says here, caller 18.
1: 905-688-2582. 905-688-2582. Hey, Dean Valadis is here.
3: Good morning. You see where there is a $40 million Lotto Max ticket that's going to expire in 2 weeks?
1: Oh, my goodness. Gotta check my purse. Gotta check my purse. Do they know we're sold?
3: Owen Sound, Collingwood area.
1: I haven't been there in a while.
3: So yeah, it's not us. Can you imagine? Somebody, it's in somebody's drawer or some pant pocket, and it's $40 million.
1: Somebody's going to get disowned if you don't get that.
3: Oh, my goodness.
1: Somebody's going to get divorced if you don't get that. Find it. Do it now.
3: Do it now.
1: Got to ask you, Gene, because Greg and I, our memory of Jim Baker and Tammy Faye Baker is like the post-scandal times, right? Because it was for like 10, 15 years after these people were relevant, they were on the trash magazine covers and Tammy with her like spidery mascara look, right? So you can't forget that. But yeah, Jim Baker passing away. So you would have more of a memory of like the heydays, the salad days, $120 million a year days in the 80s.
3: Yeah, I have just a terrible story, and I still remember.
1: Oh, I love a terrible story.
3: So I was in university, and I had completed writing an essay, and it was like 1 o'clock in the morning. And I used to throw on the PTL club because it made me laugh. So
1: praise the Lord.
3: Praise
1: the
3: Lord.
1: By the way, the PTL stands for.
3: So Tammy Faye has this woman on. And she has no arms. And what she does is she paints Christmas cards with her feet. And they're showing all the Christmas cards. This woman is so talented. It's unbelievable. And you look at these Christmas cards and you're going, how could... This is amazing.
1: Mm-hmm.
3: And Tammy Faye, her first question is, darling... How do you get your makeup on?
1: Oh, well,
3: oh no.
1: Very flexible, I guess.
3: How do you get your makeup on?
1: She looks great, though.
3: Yeah.
1: Well, that's what Tammy's focused on.
3: Well, that was Tammy's whole thing, her
1: makeup.
3: That
1: was, she loved her makeup.
3: And she loved to cry. And the makeup would run.
1: It would.
3: Yeah,
1: it would.
3: Her and Jimmy. And I remember when they ripped the public off for so much money. In their home, they had gold-plated toilets and an air-conditioned doghouse.
1: Yes, of course. there's no doghouses now. That's another thing that's gone. Like,
3: we don't have doghouses.
1: No.
3: No.
1: We used to, doghouses were a thing. That's where dogs went when they went outside.
3: Yeah, and they would sleep outside.
1: They would sleep outside.
3: Now Dolly probably sleeps on the bed with
1: you. She sleeps on top of me.
3: Yes.
1: Literally on my shoulder, like a little parrot.
3: Yes.
1: And she hasn't been doing it recently, and
3: I miss Dolly in the studio on Tuesdays.
1: Because she chews to record and then you don't have to do your show?
3: She only chewed through one cord.
1: There's so many more for her to chew through.
3: You don't hang somebody for going through a stop sign, as I always like to say.
1: No, no. And we didn't hang her. She's still alive.
3: Yeah,
1: exactly. She lives her little doggy life at my house where she lives.
3: Now you won't bring her in. And I just loved having her in the studio on Tuesdays.
1: It's true. But it also is in solidarity with Greg because he has a dog allergy. Mm-hmm. And so it's also, you do have to be mindful of your coworkers if they have allergies that you don't want to be exacerbating those. So I do try to be a good coworker and friend.
2: Thank you.
3: That's why we don't eat peanuts.
2: Even though you were great to keep the mutt over there in your studio.
3: The mutt.
2: And not mine.
1: Yeah, I never brought her over to see you.
2: Yes.
1: When she was here. And then she chewed through a cord. And then she became unwelcome.
2: Yeah.
1: She became persona non grata. Although, it's funny because Joanne, the engineer who fixed the cord, also said, that's fine, bring her back.
3: Yeah.
1: Yeah.
3: Yeah.
1: But people are bringing dogs in here a lot, and we've got the allergies, and we got to think about that.
3: And we don't eat peanuts around Greg. I'm not sure if you have a peanut allergy, but just to be, you know, on the safe side.
1: Just to be on the safe side. Well, because you might ask for one and you're like, oh, it's my peanuts. What do you got on the show today, Gene?
3: There might be an enormously bad crisis in gasoline coming up. I was talking to Dan McTeague last night. He's going to be on the show at 10:05. He is predicting that gas could be going up as much as around 10 cents a liter by next Monday, Thanksgiving. And after that, in the third week of October, an additional 10 to 15 cents a liter. So he's going to be on at 10:05. We're going to talk about that.
1: Brutal.
3: And Donald Trump actually did something pretty cool last night.
1: Other than calling on Iran to blow up a couple of the cities in his own country?
3: San Diego and Los Angeles.
1: Yeah.
3: You know, nobody even pays attention to that.
1: Oh, I think they do.
3: Yeah.
1: I think when
3: you live in LA or
1: San Diego. I think when you're the leader of a country and you call on another country to decimate and murder your own citizens, I think you get a little attention for that.
3: A little attention.
1: Yeah.
3: Well, fortunately, I don't live there anymore. But he cut the tax on diesel, and it's going to go way, way, way, way down in the United States. So, Prime Minister Carney, might be a good idea to look into that.
1: We'll see. All right, Gene, it's all coming up after 9 o'clock. Thank you, sir.
3: All right, 9:05. See ya.
1: We're looking for caller 18, Greg.
2: Yeah, Darlene in St. Catharines.
1: Oh! Caller 18. Congratulations, Darlene. You have a $100 OLG voucher to play Lotto 649 tomorrow night. Good luck to you. All right, let's take a look at the roads.
4: Well, heads up, we're still dealing with an issue on the Toronto-bound side of the QBW after Nikola Tesla. Look out for a collision in three left lanes. Crews are on scene dealing with that, causing some heavy delays now from 50. And we have problems on the East 403 after Waterdown. We're still dealing with a reported crash causing a delay. Let's help women break free from abuse. 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I'm Alexis Spiger, CKTV News.
5: Forecast, lots of sunshine today, about 16 degrees through the afternoon. Tonight, a few clouds, low down to 10. Tomorrow, a mix of sun and cloud. There's just a slight chance of a shower early in the day, but up to 20 degrees. 20 on Thursday as well with a sun-cloud mix. A mix of sun and cloud, 18, maybe a shower on Friday.
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1: Hey, thanks so much for being along. Just want to remind you about the fun Balls Falls Thanksgiving Festival coming up this weekend. And Bonnie Heslop's going to be broadcasting live there. So if you want to go and say hello to her, please do. That'll be so much fun from 10 until noon. She's going to be there. Also, yeah, you can win passes all this week with Niagara Knows. We do that at 6:40 every single morning. And at this time of the day, we have been doing our mayoral candidate profiles. If you're missing those, you've missed some of them, you can go to cktvnews.com and they're all there for you. You can listen back. And that's just a great way to inform yourself a little bit about the candidates. Everyone just kind of getting the same amount of opportunity, the same types of questions to talk about why they feel they would be the right mayor for, well, yesterday we talked to, over the last week, we've talked to all the St. Catharines mayoral candidates, Lincoln mayoral candidates, the Niagara Falls mayoral candidates, the ones who took part in the interview. Welland is up there as well. Bonnie Heslop handling those for us. And Jean talking to the Niagara and the Lake candidates. So all there at cktbnews.com.
2: You know, there's thousands of plant and animal species that grow throughout the conservation area of Balls Falls. There's like 471 plant species.
1: Are you getting more into...
2: Kind of like my backyard, formerly of my backyard.
1: That's right. That's right.
2: Yeah.
1: You don't have those anymore, though. You don't have that problem.
2: No, it's all gone, thanks to Snips Landscaping.
1: Yeah, they took it away.
2: They have, you know, choke cherry, Virginia creeper. Yeah, I had all that stuff.
1: You didn't know, though, and it was really funny watching the video because... Was it Kate who came over?
2: Yeah.
1: And she was like...
2: And Christy.
1: She's like, there's the blah, blah, blah, blah. Like, plant people know.
2: Yeah.
1: And to me, I'm like, that looks the same as the one next to it.
2: Yeah, that right there, that's the shag bark hickory you got there.
1: Oh, right.
2: And the bit of slippery elm there.
1: Mmm, not the slippery elm.
2: Yeah, there's some Pinot Grigio in there.
1: It's a little, hand me that.
2: Yeah, you got...
1: We're going to want to keep that.
2: Yeah, yes.
1: Yeah, we don't want to get rid of that.
2: The sycamore and the sassafras.
1: Oh, the sassafras is so frassy and sassy.
2: Yeah, my niece gave me some sassafras like the other day.
1: Oh my God, we call Emily the sass queen because she's a little sassafras. She's always sassin'.
2: Yeah, you know, you got the you got the wild mulberry.
1: You got the wild turkey.
2: And the wild yam.
1: You got the fireball.
2: I did have a turkey in my backyard.
1: Just names of alcohol you would drink when you were in high school.
2: Yeah, you got the Jägermeister.
1: You got the Jäger bomb.
2: But all gone now, thanks.
1: Thanks to Snips. Snips. They'll take all that stuff away. Mm-hmm. They will. Over the weekend, I said, we got to do this. We and you know I use the we, and then as in I'm not doing it, but you need to do with that. Yeah, that's how I used
2: my chore list.
1: That's exactly right. So to cut back all the stuff, because... If you don't cut it before the frost, then it looks terrible. I don't know if you're supposed to cut it before the frost
2: or not. But not too early, apparently.
1: Is this too early? Did I do it too early?
2: No.
1: I also trimmed a tree.
2: Oh, you're...
1: I don't know if I did it right.
2: Yeah?
1: Because I wanted to trim it in the summer, and I asked Chad.
2: Yeah, yeah.
1: And Chad said, it's better to do it... when it's cold. So it's cooler now. And so then I took a picture of the tree, who I've named Jack, by the way.
2: Okay.
1: You name your trees, right?
2: Yeah, yeah.
1: Everyone does. Well, this is Jack 2, because Jack 1 didn't make it. And so Jack has done really well. He's doing great. And so I took a picture of it, and I gave it to Chad, and I said, what do I trim off? And Chad just, like, basically drew a circle around the tree. And I was
2: the whole tree?
1: Yeah. It was like I was supposed to cut off the stuff that was outside the circle. No, really, I could have figured that out on my own.
2: Yeah, you're an arborist.
1: Yeah, at that point. Isn't it funny, though? Like, I'm so not confident about gardening that I need... that I need artificial intelligence to draw a circle around a tree and go, just cut that stuff. You know, I got the ladder out and everything.
2: Yeah.
1: Yeah. But I think I did a good job. It looks better than it did. And that's the measure of if I did a good job or not, I guess. We'll find out if it... I'm worried about damaging it. Like, I don't know if you can, if you just cut it. I didn't cut the... What's the middle part called?
2: The trunk?
1: Yeah.
2: You are an arborist.
3: Did you count the rings around it, too?
1: I didn't cut the spine. What are we calling that again?
2: This tree's 52.
1: Listen, I can't be good at everything, Greg. I can't be good at everything.
2: You're a feller.
1: That's right. The thing, though, I want to know is, do you have any hostas?
2: Yeah.
1: And they get big, right?
2: Like, I leave them.
1: You don't do anything to them? You don't cut them down?
2: I don't. I leave them.
1: Oh, and then next year they just grow again?
2: Mm-hmm.
1: Well, I cut mine.
2: Okay.
1: And then you can see at the bottom, like, the roots, like, how far they've spread out. And I know if you don't want them to be so big, you're supposed to take some of that out, right?
2: Mm-hmm.
1: And then I could put hostas somewhere else. But that seems like a lot, so I just left it.
2: So I would just call Snips Landscaping.
1: Yeah, that's a better idea. When you don't know what the middle part of a tree is called, you know you're in trouble. You know it's a problem. And this is the kind of landscape advice that everyone was looking for. This is what they look to us for, Greg. Good thing we're here giving this advice. This is kind of fun. You know how they do fundraisers for the Princess Margaret Cancer?
2: Yeah.
1: The most popular one, I would say, is like the house thing, right? The dream home. They did a ball hockey tournament over the weekend. And this guy, his name is Wayne Robbins, he got picked. And he had two opportunities to shoot a ball 75 feet
2: into the
1: net. And the ball is 66 millimeters and the hole is 71.3 millimeters. So he's got 2.65 millimeters of clearance. Okay. And he gets it perfectly centered. And he wins $100,000. It's impossible. It's a possible shot. And then you know what he does next, Greg? He donates it back.
2: Come on.
1: He donates it back to Princess Margaret Cancer Foundation.
2: That is amazing.
1: That's the right thing to do. That's the thing I would like to think that I would do. Now, I think it's easy for me to say I would do it because equally as bad at landscaping as I am with hand-eye coordination. So there's no way, unless God herself intervened in me shooting this ball, that it would go in. But yeah, good guy. Way to go, Wayne. We'd love to hear. We'd love to hear about the good stuff. Coming up at the 8 o'clock hour, Jeff Bulichowski's going to be here. We'll talk about politics, and there's lots to talk about. Some change afoot in Quebec. We'll also get into these five names of regional chair that have been interviewed by the province. Coming up next, Matt has your news.
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6: Good morning. I'm at home. Some beautiful blue skies today. Right now, it's 3 degrees. Coming up, talking diesel in Ottawa, some super effort from superheroes and a mega merger moving forward. First, check on traffic.
7: Well, things aren't looking the best on the drive. We still have issues on the Toronto-bound QEW after Nikola Tesla. That crash still takes out three left lanes, causing heavy delays from 50. As you continue Toronto-bound, the regular volume, there's problems downbound Redhill at Barton, causing a heavy delay. The next Settlemax jackpot is $75 million plus 75 new prizes of $100,000 and Max Millions. 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I'm Alexis Feiger, CKTV News.
6: In news, the Hamilton company that owns the air ambulance that vanished off of Massachusetts is remembering the four crew members who were on board. The U.S. Coast Guard identifying the crew as Philip Gregory Childerhouse, Thomas Henry Farquhar, Sarah Jane Patton, and Jolene Beth Weir. The plane was on a medical flight to Boston from Bermuda early on Saturday when officials say it lost contact with air traffic control. Debris from the plane was later recovered in waters 32 kilometers off of Nantucket, and the Transportation Safety Board says investigators will help look for and recover the aircraft. Today we'll see the opposition Conservatives in Ottawa get their first chance in Parliament this week to introduce a bill to bump up Canada's diesel production.
8: Conservative leader Pierre Poilievre has said his party will call on the government to set a goal for Canada to produce 1 million barrels of diesel per day in response to high fuel prices. The motion also calls on the government to extend the fuel tax exemption until at least next July. The Liberal government extended the current fuel tax pause to January 31st, with the tax gradually rising until it's fully back in place on April 1st. Conservatives could introduce a motion today that would be voted on Wednesday. They'll also get the chance on Thursday to introduce another motion, which would go to a vote on October 19th.
6: Looking south of the border, this is a bit wild. While speaking to supporters in Nebraska, U.S. President Donald Trump suggesting that Iran should attack California.
9: He argued America's war against Iran is worth making sacrifices.
10: It's a small price to pay for keeping the world safe, keeping our country safe. They can take out a city. Let them take out Los Angeles. Let them take out San Diego.
9: California Governor Gavin Newsom condemned Trump on Twitter. He wrote, quote, "Let's be clear. The president's advocating for an attack on 10 million plus U.S. residents in two of America's largest cities." Newsom went on to say, "This is not normal."
6: Back here closer to home, our candidate profile series continues with Henry Bosch, who is running for mayor in St. Catharines. He is one of five candidates that residents will be able to choose from on October 26th. Bosch says the mayor needs to listen to the people of the city.
11: The city needs to be the residents. And if the residents, enough of them say they need A, B, and C, you got to say how we can do A, B, and C. Not, well, I like D better, and I'm the mayor, and I have superpower, so I'll just do D, or potentially do D. I'm not saying they do, but there's that potential when they were given this super mayor powers.
6: Also running for the mayor's chair are Matt Sisko, Anne Marie Zammit, Henry Bosch, Jimmy Jackson, and Anthony Adeoye. Niagara police are looking for help after a driver assaulted a pedestrian in the falls. Police say a 23-year-old man was walking on Pin Oak Drive near McLeod Road around 6:30 in the evening back on September 21st. A driver pulling out of a business confronted him, punched him several times before fleeing in a red Dodge Ram pickup. The victim was taken to hospital with facial injuries. The suspect described as a tall white man around 30 years old wearing a navy blue Blue Jays hat, gray t-shirt, dark pants, and black sandals. We've got some images over on our website. Anyone with information should contact police. Well, Batman, Superman, Spider-Man, and more were all flooding the trails at Heartland Forest over the weekend. Pam Sharp says the 12th annual superhero run for the Niagara Children's Center was a huge success.
12: We had a record-breaking crowd of over 450 participants, plus all of our volunteers and, you know, some spectators and sponsors there. So a huge crowd representation from the community that came out to support us. And we were so fortunate. It was a beautiful day, and we had a really great time.
6: The event raising $159,000 for programs and services at the Children's Center that do not receive any funding from the government. Over 12 years, the superhero run has raised more than $1.2 million. And the mega merger between Paramount and Warner Brothers Discovery is set to close today.
13: The new company is adopting the name Skydance Corp. The $110 billion transaction is expected to result in thousands of job cuts because there will be so many overlapping roles. The transaction cleared a major legal hurdle last week. That's when a federal judge approved a settlement resolving an antitrust challenge brought by California and 11 other states. The merger is being financed with $52 billion in debt, much of which is being provided by several Middle Eastern governments.
6: For more local news that matters, go to cktpnews.com. In sports, the NHL schedule lands in Toronto and Montreal tonight. The Leafs home to National Nashville, it's Scotiabank. The Leafs are 2-1 going into the game. Elsewhere, it's Montreal hosting Carolina. Now, last night, Ottawa beat Boston 4-1. Tim Stützle scoring a pair for the Senators. Winnipeg beat Detroit 3-2. It was Cole Perfetti with the game winner for the Jets. This, while Alex Ovechkin made it official yesterday, this will be his last season in the NHL, the 41-year-old playing in his 22nd season. Canada's men's soccer team with a friendly tonight against the U.S. in Minnesota. It's the first time they've played each other since the 2025 CONCACAF Nations League third-place game where Canada won. Bijan Robinson with 145 yards, two touchdowns on the ground. Atlanta beating New Orleans 45-24 last night in the Monday Nighter. In the Major League Baseball playoffs, a couple American League games yesterday. The White Sox beat the Guardians 4-3. They've got a 2-0 series lead. Tampa also with a 2-0 series lead after beating the Yankees 5-2. That series will head to New York for tomorrow. Your weather's next.
14: No way. I can't believe it.
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6: Forecast, lots of sunshine today, about 16 degrees through the afternoon. Tonight, a few clouds, low down to 10. Tomorrow, a mix of sun and cloud. There's just a slight chance of a shower early in the day, but up to 20 degrees. 20 on Thursday as well with a sun-cloud mix. A mix of sun and cloud, 18, maybe a shower on Friday.
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1: Well, good morning to you, and thank you so much for being along. Coming up in just a little bit, Jeff Bolicheski, Armstrong Strategy Group, will be here. We'll talk politics. Lots to talk about, of course, in the world of politics. Wanted to bring you this story. We talked about it early this morning on the 5:30 Club, but it is going to come back on our roundtable. Mike Balsam is going to be here. Reverend Kieran Orlandi is going to be here. And we'll talk to them about this gentleman, Gabe Poirot, who claims that he was in heaven for 18 days, and this is how he describes the experience.
2: 18 days you were in that coma, you had this experience, you came face to face with your Savior, and then you woke up. How has your life been different since that experience?
3: Yeah. Now with every single person I meet, I tell them of the love of Christ and that he did it all for them. And he died and rose again. And also I love how, you know, all these other testimonies, they didn't meet a female Jesus. They didn't meet a soft or a passive Jesus. Jesus is a man. And especially in America, he's been misrepresented. And especially even, you know, there's so many cultural things that present him as if he's some just tolerant guy. It's not the Jesus I met. He's a lion. But he's not a lion angry against me. He's a lion angry for me. He's a Mustang on my behalf. He did it all for me.
2: And what did he look like when you saw him?
3: Pure fire. He was 5'11", like 6 feet, yet as tall as eternity. Hit like an ocean of love, yet his eyes were burning white and red at the same time. And talk about testosterone, like a Mustang, I'm telling you. He's the Lion of Judah, and there's a roar within his voice.
1: You know what I love about Jesus, Greg, is that he's like every other man who's 5'11". He's going around telling you he's 6 feet.
4: You like that one. That's good, yes.
1: Isn't that? That always happens, though, right? You ask a guy how tall he is, he's like 6 feet. And a half.
4: It's a miracle.
1: It is a miracle. He looks like a Mustang. He's got great hair. Mm. He's got great hair. Everybody who...
4: You need a haircut.
1: ...is in a coma, it's never a non-religious person who sees Jesus when they go in a coma.
4: Is it you keeping track?
1: I have this database here.
4: Yes.
1: Of comas and what people see.
4: Right.
1: All right. Well, we'll talk about it. I mean, we've got Reverend Kieran Orlandi on, so she probably knows more about comas. And
4: yeah. I had a weird dream last night, too.
1: What was it? How tall was he?
4: You can never remember.
1: How tall was he, Greg?
4: He had horns. And he was red, and it was really hot.
1: Was his outfit fire?
4: It was hot I was sweating. And I'm asking around, is anyone else hot right now?
1: Who else was there? I need to know. I need to know. Was it perhaps?
5: I want to see a tremendous victory. You want to see a tremendous victory because it verifies all the things we did. And again, remember, with the word, just artificial. It's a little bit high. It's a small price to pay for keeping the world safe, keeping our country safe. They can take out a city. Let them take out Los Angeles. Let them take out San Diego.
4: Yeah.
5: This is a very small price to pay. And it's going to be over with very soon. It's essentially almost over with. And they might keep going a little long. You know, they always say they have a big threshold for pain. They need it. Let me tell you, they need it. But it's going to end very soon, and it'll end one way or the other, and your gas and your gasoline and all of the things. And
1: how much lower can the leader of a country go than calling on another country to come and bomb its citizens? Is that has
4: for
1: to
4: gas.
1: Be.
4: The gas is going to turn great. It's going to be great. You're going to get your gas back.
1: As like I said this morning, this has to be the last circle of hell. We have to be in it. I can't imagine what the last circle would be if this isn't it.
4: Just do it. Just do it. Get rid of them. We'll be much better off.
1: I don't know.
4: We're going to win the midterms if we actually get rid of California. We're going to...
1: And then, I don't know how he has time to do it, though. Also weighing in on daylight saving time, he is really honed in on the reasons why we need to make it happen.
6: Wanted, sports wanted. professional sports and amateurs that would like to play tennis at night, would like to play golf a little bit without having to run home after 14 holes. It's ridiculous. It's very expensive to do. It's not a good thing. People don't want to have to change their clocks twice a year. It's a lot of work for a lot of people that were running around for 2 days changing all the clocks in their house. So, who wants it? Sports want it.
1: Wait.
6: Who wants it? Sports want it.
1: Who wants it?
4: Sports.
1: Sports
4: want it. They want
1: sports.
4: It. They want it. Running around your house for 2 days.
7: Takes me 2 days. I know that.
1: 2 days? Yeah. How many clocks are in your house?
4: Took me a whole year to not change this one in the studio.
1: It's still not
4: Soon
1: changed.
4: Soon it will be.
1: Right now it's 7:14.
4: On the clock in here. And I'm just counting down the days until it's... So I don't have to change it.
1: Oh.
4: It just will magically change itself.
1: My goodness. What if you come in and it's an hour behind?
4: This is why I do it. It takes me 2 days.
1: Sports wants it. 8:15.
4: We're going to...
8: Well, we're still dealing with some pretty big issues on the Toronto-bound QEW after Nikola Tesla. We have a crash in three left lanes causing some heavy delays from 50. New issues on the Niagara-bound QEW at Eastport. We're dealing with another crash. This one takes out a couple left lanes causing volume. 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I'm Alexis Feiger, CKTV News Traffic Update.
9: Forecast, lots of sunshine today, but 16 degrees through the afternoon. Tonight, a few clouds, low down to 10. Tomorrow, a mix of sun and cloud. There's just a slight chance of a shower early in the day, but up to 20 degrees. 20 on Thursday as well with a sun-cloud mix. A mix of sun and cloud, 18, maybe a shower on Friday.
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6: Wow.
7: That's what they say when they listen to Jeff Bolichowski with us here on from Armstrong Strategy Group. Good morning, Jeff.
8: Good morning. Here we are on a cold morning.
7: It is quite chilly. Yeah, we had some frost last night. Frosty reception for the some politicians in Quebec yesterday. A big upset with the Parti Québécois pulling off a dramatic comeback yesterday.
8: Yeah, I would not want to be a Coalition Avenir de Québec today. They went from having a majority government to being completely wiped out in the legislature. You almost never see this in Canadian politics. It's happened a couple of times, but it's very rare that parties kind of get the clean sweep completely swept out of the legislature. In the meantime, Quebec now has to deal with a government by the separatist Parti Québécois that came close to a majority but did not get one.
7: Mm-hmm.
8: I think federalists around the country are breathing a small sigh of relief but not fully unclenching. What you saw was polls going into this election suggesting that the Parti Québécois and Paul Saint-Pierre Plamondon would potentially get a majority government and consider that a mandate with just 30% of the vote to hold another separation referendum after Donald Trump leaves office. In the last week of the election, however, you saw movement in the polls where the PQ's share actually went down a little bit and people began to move away from CAQ towards the Federalist parties, the Liberals and Conservatives. So what you saw on election night was the Liberals really doing very well around the Montreal area and the new Conservative Party doing very well around the Quebec City and Central Quebec. And that's going to throw a wrench into PSPP's plans.
7: Well, you know, with it being a minority government, of course. So what do you think this says about where people in Quebec are? You know, how much of whatever else is happening with our relationship with the U.S., things that we're responding to federally, how does that all play into what's going on in that province?
8: I think it shows that people in Quebec are very frustrated with the existing political establishment. The Parti Québécois has not been in power for a dozen years. We had successive governments by the Liberals and by the Coalition Avenir de Québec. And what seems to have happened is that those governments have worn out their welcome with the Quebec voters. They essentially looked at the performance of those two parties and said, we're looking for a third option, and the Parti Québécois is it. What folks don't often consider is that the PQ does have stuff in their platform that is not necessarily related to separation. Despite the fact that PSPP has been clear that he wants to do a referendum, he also has other policies that he advocates for. So I think you saw a lot of people begin to move in that direction, in part as a protest vote. This comes despite separation being fairly unpopular in Quebec right now. They struggle to crack 30% of those who would vote yes. I think the message is, we are willing to give you some rope, but don't mistake that for an affirmative vote for separation. Now, if he wants to do a referendum, he's going to have to find another sovereigntist party within the legislature to back him up. The only pro-secession party that's in the Quebec legislature is Québec Solidaire, which is kind of the equivalent to the Quebec NDP. But they're a little softer on separation than the PQ is. And for the most part, they're kind of a far-left party. There is supposedly some bad blood between the Parti Québécois and Québec Solidaire, so I don't know if a coalition between those two would last.
7: Okay, well, I guess we'll see what happens with that, but interesting to check the temperature on what's happening in another province. Let's turn now to the battle here. Well, I don't know if it's a battle, but I guess the contest for the next regional chair. There are five candidates still in the running towards becoming Niagara's next regional chair, and Bill Sawchuk doing a great line outlining those for us. This will be announced after October 26th. What do you think of, I mean, these are not surprises, these names here that that have been outlined.
8: No, none of the names listed are surprises. While Bill Sawchuk was able to scrape those together, I think more people applied than were actually interviewed, but these are the five who apparently got an interview with the Ministry of Municipal Affairs and Housing. Rob Foster of Lincoln, Wayne Olson of Pelham, Peter Secord of St. Catharines. We've got Frank Campion of Welland and Gary Zalepa of Niagara-on-the-Lake. It's an interesting cross-section of people. If I were to say someone might have had the inside track, a lot of noise has been made about Frank Campion. I think Peter Secord is a dark horse candidate, but potentially interesting. The other three, I'm not necessarily sure about. Rob Foster, I would suspect, would not be necessarily seen as a team player. I would not characterize him as a card-carrying conservative, but I would say he wants it. Gary Zalepa is also a bit of a wild card. I don't know if I would characterize him as a card-carrying conservative either.
7: Is that necessary, though, for this position?
8: For the province, yes. They are really looking for, in my understanding, they're looking for a team player. They want someone who is going to be a reliable person who is going to pursue the province's agenda. They don't necessarily want someone who's going to be a wild card and push back on them. I would say one thing that they're going to be looking for is someone who is, a past progressive conservative candidate or someone with institutional ties to the party. Campion is a guy who was run in the past on the conservative banner. Secord is another guy who has ties to the conservatives. I would say those two are probably who I would be looking at if I were looking for people who have those deep institutional ties.
7: What do we know about the amount of time that this appointment is taking and how directly that's being affected by the past appointment that blew up in flames rather quickly of Bob Gale?
8: Well, I think what they want to do is cross their T's, dot their I's, and make sure that they don't get into another one of these situations where there's something in someone's bookshelf that makes things untenable. I also think that the way this was timed out, coming as it is in the middle of an election year, made it very difficult for the province to actually pick the kind of candidate they would want. Anyone they would have picked in the middle of this year would have been a lame duck. They would have just been there to fill the seat for a couple of months, and essentially, what's the point at that point? So I think the province was content to let things kind of string along in the interim chair fashion. And I think another factor might have been a couple of the candidates who are seeking this office are mayors. Lord Mayor Zalepa is a mayor.
7: Mm-hmm.
8: Frank Campion is a mayor. If you have a mayor in mind for potentially choosing this position, and I'm not saying that they have chosen one, I have no special insight on that. If you have a mayor in mind, you don't necessarily want to choose that mayor and then either force a by-election or force a deputy mayor to step in and take their role. There is really no precedent for a mayor being elevated to regional chair in the middle of their term. So if they have a mayor in mind, I would say they probably want to wait until the term is over and then make the announcement.
7: And because, yeah, I mean, all but I think one of these gentlemen is holding a position at this point.
8: Yes, these are guys who are all mostly holding a position. I would say there has been a lot of talk about Frank Campion. I would say a lot of eyes have been on him. I would say any of these names on this list, I don't think anyone would be surprised if they were named regional chair.
7: All right. Well, we'll find out after October 26th, and hopefully it's within short order. And then, you know, finally, Jeff, we've got to talk about it. This campaign rally last night, it sounded a little like this.
6: I want to see a tremendous victory. You want to see a tremendous victory because it verifies all the things we did. And again, remember, with the war, it's just artificial. It's a little bit high. It's a small price to pay for keeping the world safe, keeping our country safe. They can take out a city. Let them take out Los Angeles. Let them take out San Diego. This is a very small price to pay.
7: This is a very small price to pay. The mental gymnastics they're doing in the comments to make this not be a sitting president calling for his citizens to be bombed by another country, Jeff. Things like, he's not saying that's what he meant. He meant that they would do that if they weren't attacking Iran. That basically he's keeping LA and San Diego safe because we're attacking Iran.
8: Yeah, the fact that he used the words "let them" kind of undermines the suggestion that it's a joke. This is Donald Trump, so he... You never know. He may have kind of stumbled over his words in some way. That's probably the explanation that one would give. But I would say, for comparison, imagine this had been Obama and he had said, "Let ISIS take out Tallahassee." Fox News would be replaying that on loop for the next 10 years. This is a situation where you now have a president making off-the-cuff remarks that can be interpreted as a joke, suggesting that foreign adversaries attack American cities. This is unprecedented. This would be the kind of remark that would end careers in most situations. Unfortunately for Donald Trump, it's Tuesday. He is a guy who constantly floods the zone with this kind of popping off at the hip nonsense. And it's a good example of how you can just do this so often that it just becomes noise to people. He's a very unique politician in that respect, in that he can just spew so much stuff and it'll just feel like Tuesday to people.
7: Which just, yeah, slides right off. It's definitely Teflon. Jeff, always a pleasure. Thanks for coming in today.
8: Anytime.
7: Jeff Walczewski, Armstrong Strategy Group. He will be part of our live municipal election coverage coming up on October 26th. All of your Niagara Votes info at cktvnews.com.
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10: Good morning, I'm Matt Holmes. We've got this beautiful sunshine again. Right now it's 4 degrees. Coming up, identifying the crew. An assault in the falls, an endgame takes back the top spot. First check on traffic.
11: Well, dealing with more volume on the drive, Toronto bound QEW, finding that slow as you get past 50. Volume continues through to past Nikola Tesla, where we're still dealing with this collision in three left lanes, causing this heavy volume. Niagara bound QEW at Eastport, dealing with a collision, two left lanes are blocked, also causing volume. 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
10: In news, all six people who were aboard the Hamilton-based air ambulance that went down in the waters off of Massachusetts early Saturday have been identified. The U.S. Coast Guard says the Gulfstream jet carried four Canadians employed by Latitude Air Ambulance, along with a Bermudian patient and relative. The Canadian crew was identified as Captain Philip Childerhouse, First Officer Thomas Farquhar, Flight Nurse Sarah Patton, and Respiratory Therapist Jolene Weir.
12: The U.S. Coast Guard has released a statement with more sympathy, and it said it would continue to support Canadian partners as they conduct their investigation. Latitude Air Ambulance, based out of Hamilton, sent out a statement offering some personal characteristics of each of the four crew members who died. Other tributes came from Bermuda Premier David Burt and Hamilton's Mayor Andrea Horvath, says she was heartbroken and expressed condolences to everyone affected by this tragedy.
10: The medical transport crew was flying a 66-year-old woman and her 41-year-old son from Bermuda to Boston when the pilot reported electrical problems and declared an emergency before losing contact with air control off of Nantucket. Niagara police are asking for help identifying a driver after a pedestrian was assaulted in Niagara Falls. CKTV's Tom McKay reports.
13: Police say a 23-year-old man was walking on Pin Oak Drive near McLeod Road around 6:30 on the evening of September 21st when a driver pulling out of a business allegedly confronted him and punched him several times before fleeing in a red Dodge Ram pickup. The victim was later taken to hospital with facial injuries. The suspect is being described as a tall white male around 30 years old, wearing a navy Blue Jays baseball hat, gray t-shirt, dark pants, and black sandals. Police also want to speak with the driver's passenger, who's described as a white male around 30 years old, short brown beard, wearing a

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1: Annual superhero run raising $159,000 for programs and services over at the center. Pam Sharp says they had a record-breaking turnout of 450 participants.
2: We're so fortunate that the community supports the cause every year and recognizes that, you know, the morning that we come out together and have fun as a community really is celebrating and supporting the everyday, you know, tiniest but mightiest superheroes that come to Niagara Children's Center.
1: The 12th annual run was held at Heartland Forest for the first time in its history. Over the time, the run has raised more than $1.2 million for the Children's Center. And at the movies, Avengers Endgame, once again the highest grossing film of all time at the global box office. It overtook Avatar with more than $2.9 billion earned. This after the film was re-released as Avengers Endgame Encore. That all in preparation for Avengers Doomsday, which will be released in December. For more local news that matters, go to cktvnews.com. In sports, the Leafs are home tonight looking to even up their record on the season. Toronto 1-2 to start the year, going into a game against Nashville at Scotiabank tonight. Elsewhere, Montreal hosting Carolina. Last night, it was Tim Stützle scoring a pair for Ottawa. They beat Boston 4-1. The Winnipeg Jets dropping Detroit 3-2. Over to Monday Night Football, Bijan Robinson running for 145 yards, two touchdowns. Atlanta, they beat New Orleans 45-24. Over to the baseball playoffs, two games in the American League yesterday. The White Sox, they beat the Guardians 4-3 to take a 2-0 series lead. And in Tampa, the Rays dropped the Yankees 5-2. Tampa, they lead that series 2-0. They head to New York looking for the sweep. Your weather's next.
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1: Forecast, we've got mainly sunny skies through the course of the day, about 16 degrees the high this afternoon. Tonight, a few clouds, low down to 10. Now, tomorrow, we've got a mix of sun and cloud. There's a chance of a shower early in the day, about 20 degrees for your high. 20 on Thursday as well, with a sun-cloud mix, still a lingering threat of a shower. 18 for Friday. Your weekend looking okay so far. Mix of sun and cloud for Saturday and Sunday. Temperature around 17 to 20 degrees.
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0: the first time in the round table, and that's what's happening this morning. Joining us, Reverend Karen Orlandi. Good morning, Karen.
1: Good morning.
0: Great to see you. We've also got editor of NOTLlocal.com, Mike Balsam. Good morning, Mike.
2: Good morning, Steph, and good morning, Karen. It is very nice to finally meet you.
1: Yeah, I'm shorter in person.
2: So am I, but, you know, I am, 5'8", which is almost 6 feet.
1: Almost. Very close to 6 feet.
0: You can round it up.
2: Yes.
0: Yeah. You can. You could. You could. Round
1: one
0: it
1: should.
0: Up.
1: I think one should.
2: One should always round it up.
0: All right, let's talk about today. We have to start with these comments. We were talking about it with Jeff Bilichowski just before you guys came on, and this was the U.S. president. And we'll just play it again here just real quick for you guys.
3: I want to see a tremendous victory. You want to see a tremendous victory because it verifies all the things we did. And again, remember, with the war, it's just artificial. It's a little bit high. It's a small price to pay for keeping the world safe, keeping our country safe. They can take out a city. Let them take out Los Angeles. Let them take out San Diego.
0: Let him take out Los Angeles. Let him take out San Diego. Karen, I think he was doing well with the justification of the high gas prices there.
1: Until his mouth got the best of him, which is kind of what happens every single time he opens his mouth. But, I mean, it's unbelievable. It is absolutely disgusting. I mean, quite frankly, all of it. And the idea that you're keeping the world safe, are you really? And what parts of the world are you actually keeping safe? Evidently, not Los Angeles or San Diego.
0: Not the entirety of your own country that you're governing.
2: He's watched too many movies. I don't know what's going through this guy's head, but can you imagine Churchill saying, take out Manchester?
1: Oh my gosh.
2: Right?
1: Yeah,
2: I mean,
1: exactly.
2: Like, what kind of a statesperson sacrifices two cities
1: or even just
2: for
1: jokes
2: the sake
1: about
2: of
1: it.
2: Gas yeah
1: just jokes about it, you know, I mean, this is the whole thing. Is he's like, he's trying to be kind of fun, you know, and trying to say, you know, the global, they could do this and we're protecting you, but what bad, just bad choice of,
2: wouldn't you think that this would be something that a parody on Saturday Night Live may have said, right?
0: Mm-hmm.
2: But no, there's no, I mean, you can't parody this guy more than he parodies himself.
1: No.
0: The stuff they do on Saturday Night Live is basically just the exact words that have been said, but then they're just doing it, and it gets the laughs because it works. So I think just any facade of that statesperson, you know, this being like the head, it's all completely gone, right? And I like Jeff's comparison to if Barack Obama had said this.
1: Absolutely.
0: And we talk about Barack Obama as being such a, you know, skilled orator, right? And so, you know, just presenting with so much like humility and respect, and that the gravitas and the weight and the words that he said were really thought out. And so if he had said it, it would have been, you know, this big drama. But this is just like Jeff said, it's just something else that he does. Like, I can't think of any other politician or other figure that has this kind of power.
1: Yeah, but I think there's a good point too when you're thinking about Barack Obama and how well thought and well crafted what he was saying was. Even if he spoke off the cuff, it was never, you know, it was never a blatant like this. But the thing is that also divided people. You know, people saw him as remote. They saw him as intellectual. Whereas they see this buffoon, for lack of a better word, as one of the people.
2: He's entertaining.
1: He's just like us.
2: He's entertaining.
1: Yeah.
2: And the people, I don't know what happened in that audience, but in the clip that I saw, nobody stood up and said, what are you talking about?
1: Yeah.
2: Nobody got up and walked out. I mean, how can you sit through that and not think, what the heck is going on?
1: Absolutely. Absolutely. And I mean, there has been lots of, I mean, Nebraska isn't a strong, strong red state as it once was. So that's the other interesting piece of the puzzle is, you know, how does he always manage to get his gang out?
2: Right.
1: Right. How he ends up mobilizing these people. And that's what's frightening when it comes to voting. Because if he can mobilize his people.
2: That's right.
1: Then there is challenge.
0: Yeah, I don't think there's any guarantees here. Let's take a little twist here, but I think that there is a relation to Donald Trump and television evangelist Jim Baker passing away at the age of 86. And I know you'll both remember him from being Tammy Faye. How could we not? Being so big in the 1980s and then the huge scandal that befell it all. You know, they were raking in millions and millions, Mike, $120 million a year in the 80s.
2: And that rolled off of him. Eventually, like Teflon, it just rolled right off of him, and they continued. Doesn't he have his own university?
1: I'm not sure, but I wouldn't be surprised.
2: Yeah. I mean, this is he set the standard. He also had Jimmy Swaggart and Billy Graham and those evangelists, and they all set that standard that people are still following now.
0: Okay, he had a Praise the Lord ministry school.
2: That's right.
0: That during the height of
2: PTL.
0: The PTL. Yeah, yes. That was back in 1978. But no traditional university on this. Interested for your takes, though, Reverend. This is, this is your realm, right?
1: Well, kind of. You know, it's really interesting when we think of, you know, there's thousands of denominations of Christianity. And, you know, I mean, I have people... on a regular basis, you know, claim that I'm not Christian, I'm demonic, I'm a heretic, so I'm probably not on the same page as Jim Baker. And I mean, I think it's an interesting thing that just the whole televangelism concept, you know, it's not something that we're familiar with. And I mean, there were ones up here, was there 500 Club or there was something else? There was a big one out of Burlington.
2: There was, 500 Club was one of them, yes.
1: Yeah, so there were Canadian ones, but we just don't seem to have that. But we still have those same style of mega churches on the evangelical side, for sure.
2: Yes, we do.
1: You know, the Pentecostal Assemblies of Canada is large, and people are drawn to that kind of thing.
0: Yeah, and why? I think I want to dig into that a little bit here, because it ends up being like these certain figures that have the right level of charisma or message that people really cling to. And that's why I'm saying it really does relate kind of back to
1: it
0: our
1: last. Because I think one of those big things that people are looking for is they're looking for answers. And very firm, very decisive answers, the answers to questions that they're having challenges with living today. Because life is more complicated, and the more things we can be sure of, you know, the easier we think it's going to be. Not all denominations give you pat answers. But these kind of things, absolutely. In the evangelical world, we generally can be quite clear on, you know, what it's going to take, what you should be doing, what you shouldn't be doing. Lots of no's, don't do this, don't do that, right? And it makes it very clear for folks. And I think that's comforting in a time like this.
0: Yeah, and people want to give up control sometimes, Mike, right? When life feels overwhelming, it's like somebody else take... Jesus take the wheel, right? Literally.
2: I think you always have to remember that there are a lot of people who, I hate to use this term, but shut-ins. There are a lot of people who are shut-ins. They don't leave their house very often. Maybe very low income, maybe on, some levels of support. And this message is probably appealing to them coming through their TV screen or whatever other device that they use to watch this. And they see these positive things happening. You know, you are healed. And it's convincing to them. I remember back in the 80s and 90s when I was working in radio, a country radio station, CHOW in Welland, every Sunday we used to play the Country Crossroads show, and it came on an album, actually, a 25-minute album, one track, and it was basically a evangelical show set to a country music background, and it was very popular. We played it every Sunday morning, extremely popular.
0: I think the new evangelists are influencers.
1: Absolutely.
2: Yes.
0: That's who younger people, like, they have, I mean, even my nieces and nephews, right? It's like, oh, this, you know, and they'll say the name as if I'm supposed to know who that is, because there's hundreds of thousands of them now, right? And so I think that's where it's gone. It's like everyone wants to find somebody who has the answer, and depending at what age or stage of life you're
1: that's
0: in, there's
1: right.
0: always going to be somebody who's going to purport to know exactly how to guide you.
1: Yeah, exactly what you need to do, step by step for the rest of your life, and all will work out well, and you're going to become successful, and you're going to have a nicer car, and you're going to have a wonderful marriage, and all of these things are going to work out for you. Yeah.
0: Yeah. So are you saying, do you have anybody?
1: I do
0: who...
1: not have those answers.
0: Okay. I was just kidding. Mike. We'll get him during the break.
2: We will,
0: She
2: yes.
0: might. We'll get him out of her.
1: That's right.
2: Just for you and me.
0: That's right.
2: Yeah, that's right.
0: That's right. Mike Balsam is with us, Reverend Karen Orlandi. Quick break here on the Roundtable.
4: Not looking too bad in town. The 406, the 405, and 420. No major slowdowns or delays, just the regular volume. Your Toronto-bound QEW, that's still slow. You're going to find volume as you approach Fruitland. That continues right through to where problems are after Nikola Tesla. We have a collision in three left lanes. Good news, Niagara-bound at Eastport. Problems there have been cleared. 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I'm Alexis Spiger, CKTV News.
5: Forecast, lots of sunshine today, about 16 degrees through the afternoon. Tonight, a few clouds, low down to 10. Tomorrow, a mix of sun and cloud. There's just a slight chance of a shower early in the day, but up to 20 degrees. 20 on Thursday as well with a sun-cloud mix. A mix of sun and cloud, 18, maybe a shower on Friday.
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0: Well, thanks so much for being along here. 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
0: Mike Balsam is here. Having some great conversations. Okay, let's talk about the election. You guys, municipal elections long. Here in St. Catharines, they just started putting their signs up last weekend. They have a bylaw. They can only do it for 30 days. Other places, they've had their signs up. Like in Orangeville. There's an accusation now on one mayoral candidate accused of stealing the current mayor's lawn sign. She even posted, her name is Lisa Post, she posted a video of this alleged other candidate stealing the lawn sign. Now, he was then 77-year-old Nicholas Garisto, charged by the Dufferin OPP with mischief and theft under $5,000. He doesn't deny he was charged, guys, but he does deny it was him. He said, quote, "I don't even own a black jacket." Which is what the guy is wearing in the video. So the defense, Karen, is it wasn't me.
2: wasn't that Shaggy's words?
0: That's right.
2: It wasn't me.
0: That's right. He's using the Shaggy defense.
1: That's wild. I just don't even get it, right? Like, that's a lot of work. Like, surely to God, you could have hired somebody or gotten somebody else. But no, he went and did it himself. Did he borrow a jacket? Does he know anyone with a black jacket?
0: Listen, he said it wasn't him, Karen.
1: Oh, I know.
2: He went to Value Village, bought one, and then took it back to Goodwill.
1: And returned, yeah. Absolutely. Oh, that's, I just don't even get it.
0: Are you surprised that he would be charged? Like, it's a lawn. That it's just one lawn sign. It's a pretty small one, too.
2: Well, I think it's very funny that it's theft under $5,000. It's theft under $20.
1: Right? Good point, yeah. Good point.
0: It starts at under $5,000, I guess.
1: Good point. Oh, that sounds so incredible.
2: But
1: ridiculous.
2: It's not, you know, it's not surprising these days. I follow a lot of Facebook groups, a lot of discourse on some groups called NOTL for All and Residents for a Better NOTL. And there are some ugly things going on. And right now, what we have in Niagara on the Lake is suspicion that there's about, and it's really not suspicion. There is a commenter named Mark Zuckerborg. Mark Zuckerborg.
0: Okay.
2: And this person is throwing insults out there all the time, and there's a lot of speculation about who Mark Zuckerberg really
0: might
2: be.
0: We got to get to the bottom of this.
2: And then there are other aliases. Like, I think one is John Notl or something like that. And again, these are all being pegged back to this one suspect. Okay. I'm not going to name the suspect, but it just proves what kind of a society we have right now, that we can't have a really good, open, honest discourse. It's not just listening to one person's opinion and accepting it and then maybe pushing yours. It gets ugly. Yeah. It gets ugly, and it's really not fun.
0: Okay, so do we think all these aliases are the same suspect?
2: That's the speculation.
0: That's the working theory.
2: That's the working theory. And the working theory is that this anonymous person, this person hiding behind these aliases, is tied very closely to one of the candidates.
1: Wow.
0: Oh.
2: Yes.
1: Ouch.
0: And is it that serious? Yesterday on Instagram, you can post little thoughts, right? Just, you know, it's like a little tweet or whatever, but only the people who are in your, that you're following will see it. And my friend's daughter, who's 18, had hers and said, why is life so serious? Or when did life get so serious? And I just answered her, trust me, babe, it's not.
1: Yeah.
0: It's not.
1: It's not.
0: It's not.
1: And I mean, it also kills me is, why would you spend all your time just, you know, being absolutely massively negative in the world?
2: And I don't understand. I don't understand the amount of time that some of these people spend on Facebook and Instagram. It's mostly Facebook that this discourse is happening, that I'm talking about. And you know, really good people are getting drawn into the argument as well. And it doesn't, like, to me, it doesn't always look good on them.
1: No, I mean, but I mean, that's often, right? If somebody attacks, you have to go on the defense.
2: That's
1: somehow,
2: right.
1: You know, and, you know, often the best defense is a good offense. So then they're on the attack, you know, and all of a sudden it gets a little, instead of anybody actually just talking about the issues and what you're actually going to do, because that's all we need to hear.
2: Exactly.
1: Yeah.
2: Exactly.
0: It wasn't him.
1: Yeah.
0: Let's talk about these five candidates for regional chair. They've all been interviewed. It has been confirmed by the St. Catharines Standards. Bill Sawchuk, some great reporting by him. So it could be Rob Foster, Wayne Olson, Peter Secord, Frank Campion, or Gary Zalepa. All have had interviews to serve as Niagara's next regional chair. Mike, we're going to get this announcement after the October 26th
2: Thank goodness
0: election.
2: That it's after, because it would really throw a wrench in.
0: Absolutely, yeah, because most, I think four of the five here have positions. Positions at this point.
2: Yes. And, you know, I listened to what Jeff said, and I do believe, I have believed all through this, right when Bob Gale was, you know, sent out of this position, to put it mildly. But I believe that as soon as Frank Campion announced that he wasn't running for mayor, that he was a shoo-in for the position. And I have a lot of respect for the other four. I'm on a board with Rob Foster. I know Gary Zalepa, of course, very well. Mm-hmm. And I just think that, you know, as Jeff said, Campion ran for the Conservatives in Welland, and I think that's who the Conservatives are going to want in that seat.
0: All right. It's the appointed situation here again.
1: Right, Reverend. Exactly. And I think you're dead on. I think it's much less of who Niagara wants or who Niagara may think is
2: that's
1: better.
2: Right.
1: It's really going to be about who Rob Ford wants in that position and where they see somebody they can work with.
2: That's right. And if I go back to Gary Zalepa, who's a good friend of mine, and again, because I follow Niagara on the Lake politics, you know, he stood up against Bob Gale. He was the one who introduced a motion at the region to basically say no to amalgamation. He was also one of the ones of the alliance of eight smaller communities here in Niagara who have prepared some letters together and sent them off to the province. So I respect what Mr. Zalepa did there, what the Lord Mayor did there. I think those were good moves, but I think it puts him in not such a great position.
1: Absolutely.
2: To get this chair's role.
1: Yeah, there's no question about that. Yeah, I mean, he's ever since they decided that this would be an appointed position,
2: yes.
1: I mean, I think it's quite out of the box is that they're going to have the biggest hand in it.
2: Well, Gale was, Gale was an obvious appointment.
1: Absolutely.
2: And I only think the reason they couldn't put Gale in earlier is because there was such a groundswell of support
1: for
2: Jim
1: Bradley. Yeah, for sure.
2: Right? And so even that first appointment, Bradley was elected his first time, correct?
0: Right, yep.
2: And then his second term, he was appointed.
1: That's right.
2: And I think that was just sort of a, you know, throw him a bone kind of appointment.
0: Well, then you do have the cosign of the people in a secondary way, because yes. he's been elected once. That doesn't necessarily mean he would have been elected again. Whereas this is like the Bob Gale was just an out and outright appointment.
2: That's right.
1: Exactly. Yeah.
2: Yeah.
0: Okay. And favorite thing to do in fall. It's very cold this morning, Mike. That's the first thing you said to me. So we got to like get positive about this.
2: My favorite thing is just walking the dogs. Walking the dogs through the fall foliage, walking along Lake Ontario and Niagara on the Lake and the Niagara River. It's like it can't get much better than that. And watching football.
0: Football's pretty good.
1: I'm going to put football in there as well, yeah. for sure. Absolutely. My friends, the Pigskin Preachers, you know, we're together often. And you have one of them on often. Martha is also a Pigskin
0: That's
1: Preacher.
0: That's right.
2: Pigskin Preacher.
0: Are you also a
2: it.
0: Bills fan?
1: Yeah.
0: Okay.
1: Yeah. I confess.
0: I know she's a big Bills fan. Yeah.
1: And then but we also have fall fairs coming up.
2: Yes, Falls, Thanksgiving Festival
1: right.
2: coming
1: Thanksgiving
2: up, too.
1: Thanksgiving festivals. We've got the Queenston Neighborhood one just happened. And then we've got, I know, Silver Spire. We have our Silver Bells Bazaar coming up. Church bazaars. You're always looking out for all the great canning and all those treats.
0: Yeah, all the stuff I'm never going to do, but I want to enjoy them.
1: That's
0: so.
1: Right. So you go to these fairs.
2: Let somebody else do them.
0: Enjoy it. Speaking of the Balls Falls Thanksgiving Festival, we've got tickets all this week with Niagara Knows. So play with us at 6:40. Thank you guys both so much for coming
1: to play.
0: I will
1: give you one more thing you can do, too. Don't forget downtown business in St. Catharines. We have the Canty Trail coming up on October 24th, where the kids can trick-or-treat all down St. Paul Street.
0: Okay, that's a Saturday.
2: And Steph can really pass as a kid.
1: Absolutely.
0: I do my best. Thank you guys so much.
1: All right.
0: Mike Balsam, Reverend Karen Orlandi, thank you to all of our guests for joining us today. Thanks to everyone who listened, and thank you, Greg.
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1: Well, good morning to you, and it is our Tuesday morning roundtable. 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
3: Good morning, I'm Matt Holmes. We've got this beautiful sunshine again right now. It's 4 degrees. Coming up, identifying the crew. An assault in the falls and Endgame takes back the top spot. First check on traffic.
4: Well, some good news on the Toronto bound side of the QEW. Past Nikola Tesla, that collision we had in three left lanes finally has been cleared up. Damage is done. Still going to find delays are heavy approaching Fruitland. As you continue Toronto bound, just the typical volume delays. And downbound Red Hill still slow from King Street East to the QEW. 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
3: In news, all six people who were aboard the Hamilton-based air ambulance that went down in the waters off of Massachusetts early Saturday have been identified. The U.S. Coast Guard says the Gulfstream jet carried four Canadians employed by Latitude Air Ambulance along with a Bermudian patient and relative. The Canadian crew was identified as Captain Philip Childerhouse, First Officer Thomas Farquhar, Flight Nurse Sarah Patton, and Respiratory Therapist Jolene Weir.
5: The U.S. Coast Guard has released a statement with more sympathy, and it said it would continue to support Canadian partners as they conduct their investigation. Latitude Air Ambulance, based out of Hamilton, sent out a statement offering some personal characteristics of each of the four crew members who died. Other tributes came from Bermuda Premier David Burt and Hamilton's Mayor Andrea Horvath, says she was heartbroken and expressed condolences to everyone affected by this tragedy.
3: The medical transport crew was flying a 66-year-old woman and her 41-year-old son from Bermuda to Boston when the pilot reported electrical problems and declared an emergency before losing contact with air control off of Nantucket. Niagara police are asking for help identifying a driver after a pedestrian was assaulted in Niagara Falls. CKTV's Tom McKay reports.
6: Police say a 23-year-old man was walking on Pin Oak Drive near McLeod Road around 6:30 on the evening of September 21st when a driver pulling out of a business allegedly confronted him and punched him several times before fleeing in a red Dodge Ram pickup. The victim was later taken to hospital with facial injuries. The suspect is being described as a tall white male around 30 years old, wearing a navy Blue Jays baseball hat, gray t-shirt, dark pants, and black sandals. Police also want to speak with the driver's passenger, who's described as a white male around 30 years old, short brown beard, wearing a black Blue Jays baseball hat, black hooded sweatshirt, green sweatpants, and white sandals. We have images of both men, including the vehicle they fled in, on our website. Anyone with information related to this incident is being asked to contact Niagara Police. Reporting for CKTB News, I'm Tom McKay.
3: Over to the upcoming election, and there are five people running for mayor in St. Catharines. Among them is Henry Bosch. He says past decisions from city council have created a massive infrastructure problem in the city.
7: If they'd have jumped on it about 10, 12 years ago and really dug their heels in, we probably wouldn't have been in this position. I'm sure we still would have had the flooding, but I'm not saying to the extent we do have it, because we've allowed some new built. There's been some new built, which is good. I like to see growth, but they keep tapping into the same infrastructure that was listed 10, 12 years ago as sick or poor, and now it's become overwhelmed.
3: Also running are Jimmy Jackson, Anne-Marie Zammit, Matt Sisko, and Anthony Adeoye. It was a big weekend for the Niagara Children's Center with the annual superhero run raising $159,000 for programs and services over at the center. Pam Sharp says they had a record-breaking turnout of 450 participants.
8: We're so fortunate that the community supports the cause every year and recognizes that, you know, the morning that we come out together and have fun as a community really is celebrating and supporting the everyday, you know, tiniest but mightiest superheroes those that come to Niagara Children's Center.
3: The 12th annual run was held at Heartland Forest for the first time in its history. Over the time, the run has raised more than $1.2 million for the Children's Center. And at the movies... Avengers Endgame, once again the highest grossing film of all time at the global box office. It overtook Avatar with more than $2.9 billion earned. This after the film was re-released as Avengers Endgame Encore. That all in preparation for Avengers Doomsday, which will be released in December. For more local news that matters, go to cktvnews.com. In sports, the Leafs are home tonight looking to even up their record on the season. Toronto 1-2 to start the year, going into a game against Nashville at Scotiabank tonight. Elsewhere, Montreal hosting Carolina. Last night, it was Tim Stützle scoring a pair for Ottawa. They beat Boston 4-1. The Winnipeg Jets dropping Detroit 3-2. Over to Monday Night Football, Bijan Robinson running for 145 yards, two touchdowns. Atlanta, they beat New Orleans 45-24. Over to the baseball playoffs, two games in the American League yesterday. The White Sox, they beat the Guardians 4-3 to take a 2-0 series lead. And in Tampa, the Rays dropped the Yankees 5-2. Tampa, they lead that series 2-0. They head to New York looking for the sweep. Your weather's next.
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3: Forecast, we've got mainly sunny skies through the course of the day, about 16 degrees the high this afternoon. Tonight, a few clouds, low down to 10. Now, tomorrow, we've got a mix of sun and cloud. There's a chance of a shower early in the day, about 20 degrees for your high. 20 on Thursday as well, with a sun-cloud mix, still a lingering threat of a shower. 18 for Friday. Your weekend looking okay so far. Mix of sun and cloud for Saturday and Sunday. Temperature around 17 to 20 degrees.
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0: He's number one at stirring up number two. It's Gene Vilaitis on CKTV News. Time for Vilaitis on the News, the early edition.
1: Well, we could be in for a major league kick in the gas, and I mean a kick in the gas like we haven't seen before. Now, there has been no change in prices, so everything remains the same today. Regular 187, premium 214, and diesel a record-breaking 244. However, Dan McTeague, the gas wizard and the president of Canadians for Affordable Energy, is predicting gas prices could skyrocket by 10 cents a liter between tomorrow and Thanksgiving Monday, which is coming up, before going up as much as 15 cents a liter by the middle of the third week in October. Dan joins me in 1 hour from now, as he does every Tuesday. We'll be talking about that. Stateside, a huge break in the price of diesel. You know, we should do this here. Trump signed an executive order last night to greenlight virtually tax-free diesel for truckers, farmers, and other Americans. We should do that. Quebecers went to the polls yesterday, and the traitors won. The Parti Québécois secured enough seats to form a minority government. But the PQ leader didn't get the majority he coveted, which will make it more difficult to follow through on his plans, including holding a referendum on Quebec independence once Trump is out of office. You know, sometimes I don't think the PQ and the people out in Alberta understand what a vote to separate would mean, like no more Canadian passport, say goodbye to your Canada pension plan and old age security, no more Canadian government offices, you might need a visa to get into the rest of Canada, and the list goes on and on and on and on. MPs were back in the House yesterday. Question period was interesting. The opposition leader, Pierre Poilievre, asked the Prime Minister about a story confirmed in the Toronto Star. And my usual reminder, it is called question period, not answer period.
2: The Prime Minister made a big show of promising to buy and build Canadians, but it was all talk and no results. Today, an analysis by the Toronto Star demonstrated that he increased the amount destined for American companies to $7.8 billion. The share of the money that for government contracts that goes to the U.S. is up 50%. So why did the Prime Minister put on a big show of theatrics with elbows up, break his promise, and force Canadian workers to send more of their tax dollars south?
3: The Right Honourable Prime Minister.
4: Mr. Speaker, this government is put in place by Canada. With Buy Canada, we have $2 billion invested in General Dynamics in London. We have over $100 billion coming up in submarines to be invested in Canada across this country. And the leader of the opposition may have been sleeping, but last week, the government of Alberta, the government of Canada, and Pembina announced the largest pipeline in Canada.
2: Announcements, promises. Today, we found the results. He promised, just like he's promising today, he promised that he would repatriate production and Canadian purchases to this country. Instead, he's actually increased the dollar value and the share of federal government purchases that go to the United States of America. So while Canadians are out of a job because tariffs have prevented them from working, this Prime Minister forces them to send their tax dollars to the same American companies we're competing with. Why is he sending our money south?
3: The Right Honourable Prime Minister.
4: Mr. Speaker, while the Leader of Opposition is sleeping, this government is acting. I'm going to give him a little geography lesson.
1: Okay, enough. Enough. Like I said, it's called question period. It's not called answer period. And that just goes on forever. Oh, yeah, time for my daily reminder. Today is day 78 since the first of the two flash floods without the province releasing one penny from the disaster relief fund. Remember the national anthem story from yesterday? A singer in Montreal tried to sing O Canada and just totally butchered it. You know who else butchered it? The media. The newspaper, the Daily Mail, identified the singer as Elisa Cara of Mississauga. Turns out it was not her. She posted on social media, "Hey, wasn't me." Cara replied on her X site, "Not even journalists do research, I guess, anymore. Leave that poor girl alone." We still don't know who butchered the anthem at that soccer game on Saturday in Montreal. Donald Trump out on the campaign trail yesterday. He has lost his marbles when it comes to the U.S.-Iran war. He just endorsed the mass murder of his own people, and his mega cult cheered him on.
5: "I want to see a tremendous victory. You want to see a tremendous victory because it verifies all the things we did. And again, remember, with the war, it's just artificial. It's a little bit high. It's a small price to pay for keeping the world safe, keeping our country safe. They can take out a city. Let them take out Los Angeles. Let them take out San Diego. This is a very small price to pay, and it's going to be over very soon."
1: Let them take out L.A. and San Diego. Of course, California is a Democratic blue state. Could you imagine the president of the United States saying if Iran wanted to bomb L.A. and San Diego, small price to pay? Wow. Jeez, he's crazy. Jim Baker, remember him? The evangelical preacher and con man who built that TV empire only to see it collapse in scandal, and he wound up in prison. He died Monday, his second wife said. He was 86. His first wife was Tammy Faye Baker, known for crying a lot and wearing a lot of makeup on their TV show, The PTL Club. Remember that? And, yikes! Check your back pockets. Check your junk drawer. Check in between the seats of your car. A $40 million lottery ticket here in Ontario will expire in a few weeks if nobody claims it. $40 million! The Lotto Max ticket was from the October 28th draw in 2025. So you only have a few weeks. It was sold somewhere in the Owen Sound Collingwood area. Check your pockets, bags. $40 million. It could be going up in smoke. $40 million bucks down the drain. That's Velitis on the News, the early edition.
6: Here's your CKTV News weather. That's frost advisory is still in effect right now for the cold little low that we had last night into this morning. 16 degrees today is going to be the high on the other hand, mainly sunny. Overnight it'll be 10 degrees. Tomorrow it's going to get up to 20 degrees with a mix of sun and cloud and a chance of showers. Thursday we're looking at pretty much the exact same thing. 20 degrees, mix of sun and cloud, chance of showers. Friday, 18 degrees, could get some showers. Saturday, 16 degrees with a mix of sun and cloud. Right now, it's 8 degrees. With your CKTV News weather, I'm Alex Hobson.
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1: All right, you know how to get a hold of me. Send me a text at 905-688-2582. Boy, we have got an action-packed show for you right through until noon hour. Later this hour, John Litke's got a take. And hour number two, as I mentioned on Valaitis on the News, Dan McTeague is going to be here. And we're going to be talking about what could be some of the biggest increases in gasoline we have seen since the beginning of this U.S. and Iran deal in the Middle East. Also, Randy Taylor will be here, and we'll have a highlight from Steph Vivier in the morning. Right now, though, every Tuesday, we welcome back recovering news director, just like me, podcaster and journalist Dave Trafford is here. And good morning, Dave.
13: Good morning, Gene. How are you doing?
1: I'm good. This is timely. You have a brand new podcast out. It's very, very good. Tomorrow marks the third anniversary of October 7th. And my question is, look where we are now in Canada. We had that shooting, which could have been a mass casualty event in Belleville if it wasn't for two hero police officers. Anti-Semitism is off the Richter scale in Canada, and the politicians and the police just don't seem to care. Dave, how did we get here, and what do we need to do?
13: Well, I think it's an interesting, you know, situation just in terms of Canada's experience with the Jewish community. And, you know, when you sort of dig into it, most of the connection that the Jewish community has is links back to the Second World War and fleeing the Nazis. Mm-hmm. So that was the primary push in the migration. And when you look at the nature of the Jewish community, probably a little bit more conservative and more community-based than it is in the United States. There's a whole bunch of reasons for that. But what's interesting to me is to see how that is expressed in any connection to Israel. So once we conflate, you know, disagreeing with Israel with disagreeing with, you know, the Jews' ability to exist, then it becomes a real problem. And so here in Canada, because we've got our multiculturalism as opposed to the melting pot, we encourage people to bring their culture and their tradition and their religions to this country. And we support that and we tolerate it. The problem is then, and I think you've pointed this out in the past, people bring their grievances with them, mm-hmm. and then we begin to get into a situation where we tolerate it. So, you know, October 7 really kind of put a punctuation point on that in terms of some of the demonstrations that ended up coming out subsequently. And anti-Semitism has been on the rise, and that is not just, you know, sort of on the streets where we're, you know, you might see it, but it's happening in educational institutions. We're seeing a lot of surveys that suggest, you know, Jewish students who identify as Jewish feel more than ever that they're being harassed on campus and in classrooms at universities. So it's really becoming more of a problem when it already was an issue, prior to October 7, 2023. So the podcast we're doing is called This Will Make You Uncomfortable, and Brian Mirsky is the host of it. He's the producer. And he's a fourth generation Canadian Jew, and he really talks about the harsh reality that we're seeing develop here in this country. And what do you do about it? One episode will feature Lisa Raitt, and Lisa is a former cabinet minister in the Harper government. And I think a lot of people would be cheering for her to get back into public life based on her posture. And she just said quite bluntly, you know, the governments have failed over the last 10 or 12 years generally because we're not definitive in terms of what we will put up with and what we won't put up with. And what we do put up with is kind of mushy. So the leadership issue, it's not really relevant in our education system. You talk to kids right now, you know, is the Holocaust relevant in their world, in their conversations? Well, Holocaust denial is up through the roof. The far right. I was just in Europe, and you know, boy, you talk about what's going on in the United States. It's pretty concerning what's going on in Europe in terms of the far right as well. There's a real surge just globally in all of this, and I think you're right to point it out and say we need to stand up and really pay attention to this. And it's particularly the younger generation, sort of that 35 to 50 year old generation that, you know, is really kind of distanced from the Second World War and the implications of the Holocaust, and the non-Jewish community. Because it's great to say, you know, pat ourselves on the back and say we're a tolerant country. Well, tolerant means you put up with something. And so if you put up with the racism, that's not a good thing. So I think we got to redefine and reposition where it is we stand on all of this. And, you know, how do we hold people to account, particularly education, media, and government?
1: Yeah. You know, I still remember seeing all the photos of that day, people being shot at that music festival, drivers dead behind the wheel of their cars on highways and roads, women being dragged away by men, never to be seen again, raped and killed. And Israel defended itself. And a lot of people said, oh, no, they didn't defend themselves. That was a genocide.
13: Yeah, and then we get into that very difficult situation where, you know, is there a lot wrong with the Netanyahu government? For sure there is, right? Is there a lot wrong with the way they have treated the Palestinians and executed the war in Gaza? Sure there is. But let's look at the fact that that's not about the Jewish people, and it's not necessarily about the Palestinian people. So it gets very messy and complicated in a hurry because Hamas is running the show in Gaza. And, you know, nobody's waving a flag for them except Hamas supporters and terrorists. You know, you talk about the people who experienced that. A friend of mine, a colleague, one of the early producers with Story Studio Network is Lisa Taylor. Lisa's the CEO at a company called Challenge Factory, and it's a future of work group. But her son had just arrived in Israel a week before that incident happened, and he was there to go to school. He was kind of doing a year away to study. And that night, he called her while all of this was going on, and she spent the night on the phone with him,
1: yikes,
13: half a world away, not knowing what was going to happen to him, how she couldn't do anything to protect him. So the real, you know, horror of that was only amplified by the distance and the darkness of that night for them, and that was a million times over.
1: Yeah. Here at home, the Parti Québécois have a new minority government in Quebec. I call them the traitors. You know, they have grown considerably from only 3 seats in 2022. They have 59 now. It's not what its leader wants, because eventually he wants to hold yet another referendum on Quebec independence. You know, I'm tired of separatists both in Alberta and Quebec. And like I said on Valaitis on the News, I don't really think they think these things through. Like, if they separate, no more Canadian passports, kiss your CPP and old age security goodbye. You may need a visa to get into Canada. No more government services. The list goes on and on. You know, they want everything that's great about Canada, but they don't want to be a part of Canada.
13: Yeah, the interesting thing to me is that it was the reporting on this last night, and I thought it was done well, because when they looked at that question, you know, universally, the number was about 70% of Quebecers say, you know, to hell with separatism. We're not interested in that at all. And it's a similar number in Alberta. But to focus on, you know, the separatist movement, okay, that's going to come, it's going to go, et cetera. But here's the challenge for them. That's a minority government. Mm-hmm. So, you know, how can you propose, you know, 2.5 years from now, we'll have a referendum vote when most minority governments barely last 2 years. So that's one thing. And I also think that, you know, the legislature is going to hold them to account, but so will the electorate, because 28%, they won 59 seats with 28% of the vote.
1: That's not much.
13: There's no mandate there.
1: No,
13: right?
1: Not at all. Not at all.
13: So I just think that this will be a lot of noise. This was a an incumbent government that was very unpopular. They were voted out. The Liberals did extraordinarily well. I mean, you know, if Pablo Rodriguez had kind of survived the mini scandal where he was found not to have been at all at fault with any accusations of somebody, you know, paying voters to vote for him in the leadership race for the Liberals, maybe the Liberals would have been even closer and it would have been even more. But the interesting number, though, Gene, is the Conservatives.
1: Yeah. I mean,
13: man, they came out of nowhere, right? Literally. Mm-hmm. So politics in Quebec is so volatile. You know, I mean, if, you know, we had a lawyer or two involved, we might even say it's a little corrupt in terms of some way the way it was going to be executed. So I'm not really worried about it. I think the Alberta issue for me is more concerning because
1: yes,
13: it's more grassroots, mm-hmm, right? There's more of a concern there. There's not a bunch of political leaders who are waving the flags for separatism. It's real people, real farmers, real folks who are, you know, trying to make their way in the world. And I don't think we can afford to dismiss them. It doesn't mean we give in to them, but
1: no,
13: we can't dismiss what they've got to say.
1: No, I agree. You know, the Parti Québécois and the separatists in Alberta remind me of an obnoxious 14-year-old who believes he or she knows way more than his or her parents and says, I'm running away from home. Oh, and by the way, would you drive me?
13: Exactly. Well, keep in mind, though, here, you know, we're talking about the Parti Québécois, but the Québec Solidaire, they're the sort of the left wing of the separatist movement, you know, really the NDP separatists in Quebec. They hold the balance of power. And the odd thing is you've got a sort of this right wing part of the party with the PQ, and then the QS is the left wing party. They may never get together as much and all as they have separatism at, you know, at the center of their goals. The best thing that defends against separatism might be the left wing separatist party in Quebec.
1: Yeah, we'll take a break. When we return, Dave, let's talk about this lab in Russia, the plague, a lab, a disease. Oh, no, not another COVID. Dave, we may have to run out after the show and corner the market on masks and hand sanitizer.
13: Toilet paper, Gene. Well, toilet paper.
1: Toilet paper, yes, of course. What was I thinking? We'll literally wipe up in that category. Dave Trafford is with me. We'll continue here in a sec. On CKTB News, your trusted voice, I'm Gene Valaitis.
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18: This is your CKTV News. Good morning. I'm Matt Holmes. Here's what's making news. All six people who were aboard the Hamilton-based air ambulance that went down in the waters off of Massachusetts early Saturday has now been identified. Niagara Regional Police asking

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8: All right, coming up this hour before the 10 o'clock news, John Letke's got a take. In hour number two, as always on a Tuesday, Dan McTeague is here, the gas wizard. And we're going to talk to him about what he is predicting, the biggest increase in the price of gas and diesel over the next 3 weeks that we have ever seen. It's very, very important. You know, it could be the biggest kick in the gas in a long, long time. But we continue with Dave Trafford right now. And Dave, there is a plague research institute in Siberia, and a worker there had a test tube accident and died of what they said was pneumonia. Here's why I'm concerned. The federal health minister, Marjorie Michel, said yesterday that there is no risk for Canada. That's why I'm worried. It reminds me of the early days of COVID when Dr. Tam, remember her, said, you know, don't blame the Asian Canadian community for this little flu-like bug. In fact, go out and eat at a Chinese food restaurant. 2 weeks later, all those restaurants and everything else were closed down, and bang, we're in the middle of COVID. And as you pointed out, everybody was hogging toilet paper. Should we be worried?
9: Well, here's my bigger worry is that I'm not sure how much we learn from COVID. Mm-hmm. I mean, when you think about it, right? When, you know, you think of all of the best practices and all the PPE and all that fury around that. And, you know, I know you were joking, but it's not really a joke when you start talking about, okay, where is that supply? And, mm-hmm. and how, what have we done to make sure that it's available if necessary?

0: That's one thing. The other part of it is, I'm not sure that the health minister is the one who should be talking about that. Where is our, you know, director of public health nationally? That's the other thing. But here's the real problem, of course, is trying to get any credible information out of Russia on exactly. This is going to be next to zero. So I think it's a little rich, though, that it's the Americans who are raising the flag and banging the drum on this when the Trump administration has all but, you know, killed the cooperation internationally of the CDC and being able to, you know, kind of collect any kind of information around the world. They have just gutted that network. So if, in fact, this is coming, Gene, it's probably way closer than we think. And I'm not trying to be alarmist about this, but we don't have the catch mechanism in place where, you know, there were holes in it in COVID. Thanks to the Trump administration and in this mandate, that's even weaker now. So all of the anti-vax nonsense, all of the, you know, it was the Chinese and, it, you know, fake this and fake that. That is coming to bear on this conversation. Can we trust the CDC to be able to say, this is a legitimate threat? Here's the status of it. Where is it? So, you know, that to me is the biggest worry in this conversation. Can we manage the various forms of plague better than we could in the 14th century? Sure, we can't. But, you know, if it's pneumonic plague, it sounds like symptoms are fairly mundane, and I say that in terms of it just sounds like a, you know, you get a fever and a cold or whatever, but if you don't treat it in a hurry, it's a problem. So, you know, staying on top and out in front of this stuff is really going to be the challenge. And again, I go back to it. What did we learn from COVID? Did we learn enough, and have we actually acted on it?
1: Yeah. You know, what has me concerned is I'm like you, I'm a news junkie. And I'm seeing all of these familiar doctors in their white lab coats on CNN and on Fox News talking just like they did during COVID. And I'm seeing videos in Russia where people in airplanes coming back from Siberia are having their temperatures tested. And it's just like, you know, like Yogi Berra would say, it's like deja vu all over again.
0: Yeah, well, for sure. You know, and you got to think that maybe our public sensitivity around this is what's going to drive this to actually be a little bit more preventative and cautious about it, or active and proactive in how we manage it. But it is the institutions that we relied on to get us through COVID, you know, 4 or 5 years ago. Now, you know, again, I go back to the gutting some of these institutions, and the network isn't there, and the ability to catch this sooner than later is less likely than it was with COVID, and we saw what happened there. So I think it's going to be one of those issues where the public is going to have to be highly perceptive. Now, the problem is, Gene, and you know as well as I do, this just feeds into all of the nonsense mm-hmm. around conspiracy theories, and then the algorithms take over, and the misinformation and the disinformation. I think this is worse than it was in COVID. And again, I'm not hanging crepe here. I just think we really need to pay attention from our previous experience with SARS, with COVID, et cetera. And I'm not confident that we have.
1: Yeah. Well, I'm going to go to the grocery store today just to do a non-scientific study of toilet paper on store shelves.
0: Well, if the Brinks truck is out front of the grocery store, just, you know, I know, might be 50-50 whether it's picking up cash or it's delivering toilet paper. Don't know.
1: Yeah. Listen, I know you're approximately the same age as me. And on Saturday night, for the very first time in our lifetimes, Dave, there was no hockey night in Canada. And I don't know about you, but I just felt weird on Saturday night.
0: Yeah, I get it. I appreciate the concern, the historic connection that we all have to it. But, you know, we saw this coming as soon as, you know, Rogers and Bell got involved and bought the Leafs, and it became MLSE last week, or just like a few days ago, I guess. Rogers becomes the sole owner of the Leafs. That deal with the league in terms of, you know, streaming, Rogers is, you know, trying to push content to its to its platforms. All of those things I get. But quite frankly, Gene, on Saturday night, I was probably more likely to tune into the Sportsnet channel than to the CBC to watch that game.
1: Yeah, well,
0: so for me, I admit I've got the privilege of having, you know, access to the Sportsnet feed. But, you know, I wasn't really watching the CBC at all. So I don't know.
1: Well, if you wanted to know, they were showing cricket on Saturday night on the CBC. And thanks to living abroad, I do understand cricket and I get the game and I like it or not. I like it a lot. But cricket on Saturday night on the CBC, it's like grape juice and cake. Yeah, you can have the two together, but it just doesn't make any sense.
0: Well, it's worth pointing out that the Hockey Night in Canada franchise is going to stay on CBC and they're going to have the Women's League. And I think that's a huge bonus. Way to go. That's a good use of that hockey time. That I would watch.
1: Yeah.
0: Right. And I'm anxious for my granddaughters to come to Toronto. And, you know, I would love to get them. They go out and watch the Moosehead in Halifax. And, you know, so I think it would be great for them to come and see a rip roaring, women's game here in Toronto, because it's a big ticket. It's good hockey. It's an exciting, environment for them. And it's great for the young women and girls who want to play. And I would take my grandsons, because I think it's, you know, it's that important to be able to see that level of hockey, and women are playing it. So let's promote it. So good on the CBC for doing that.
1: All right. I only have about 90 seconds here. OV yesterday announced his retirement. He's the leading goal scorer in the NHL. So instead of his last season, this is going to be his farewell tour. Now, he posed with Putin, and they're very, very good friends. Putin is bombing the heck out of Ukraine, killing women, babies, lots of people. And there's a petition, a private member's petition in the House of Commons to deny OV entry into Canada. Is this going to be a successful farewell tour, or will people be booing him?
0: Well, I think it'll be a successful tour. I think when he came into the league with, Sidney Crosby, they kind of lit things up. They reinvigorated two franchises that, you know, were next to dead. I understand the issues around him, you know, posing with Putin. But what do you do? His family is still in Russia. So, you know, I don't know. I don't understand the background, but I'm thinking when Putin says you're going to pose for a picture with me when you're in Russia, you pose for a picture with him if your family's in Russia. I think there's a lot going on there. And I think it's just silly and overreactive to say we're going to ban him from, you know, the Canadian markets.
1: Yeah, we'll see. I hope he makes it to his induction into the Hockey Hall of Fame. We'll see. We'll see what happens with this private member's petition. They generally go nowhere. Hey, I'm out of time for this week, but tell us about the podcast again and what's upcoming with you.
0: Yeah, just I would encourage you to look at it. It's called This Will Make You Uncomfortable. It's on Apple. It will launch tomorrow, the first episode. The trailer is there. If you want to have a listen to Brian, and he explains why he's doing this show, This Will Make You Uncomfortable on Apple, Spotify, iHeart, wherever you get your podcasts. I would love it if you would listen and let me know what you think. And you can send me an email at dave@davetrafford.com. I really do want to hear what you have to say about this, because I think it's an important conversation, and good on Brian for being courageous enough to step up and do it for us.
1: Absolutely. And I'll give it some additional promo go-go here on the show for you.
0: Thanks, Gene.
1: Okay, great conversation this week. I'll talk to you next Tuesday. Have a great week.
0: You betcha. Bye.
1: There he goes, Dave Trafford. Good man. We'll take a break, and when we return, Letke's got a take. But first, on CKTV News, another frost warning, maybe?
2: Yes, there is a frost warning, although it is likely just the after effects of the one that we had yesterday into this morning, so it's probably not going to stick around for too much longer. 16 degrees is your high today, mainly sunny, overnight 10 degrees. Tomorrow it's going to be 20 degrees, so we're actually going to get that on Thursday as well. Both days, mix of sun and cloud with a chance of showers. Friday it's going to be 18 degrees with a mix of sun and cloud and a chance of showers. And then on Saturday, 16 with a mix of sun and cloud. Right now it's 8 degrees with your CKTV News weather. I'm Alex Hobson.
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10: 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That is so not him. He's Gene Vilaitis on CKTB News.
1: Where it's time for Litke's Gotta Take. Good morning, John Litke.
11: Good morning, Gene.
1: Well, this is interesting. I find this story very, very fascinating. We talked with Dave Trafford a little bit about it. I want to continue the conversation. There is a plague research institute in Siberia. And I want to find out what really happened in Russia. Reports out of Siberia about a lab worker dying after dropping a test tube concern me, especially when our health minister says, oh, there's no risk for Canada. To me, that's a red flag. So what actually happened, and what are Russian health authorities saying about it?
11: Let me tell you what happened, Gene. It's the literal opening scene of a B-list horror flick. The Siberian Plague Research Institute? Come on, the writers have just been phoning it in, quite frankly. We've got a broken vial, hospital lockdowns, airplane security checks and temperature checks, and now local quarantines. First, it was reported by media that she died of plague, but then Moscow chimed in and was like, no, she died of pneumonia of unknown origin. Well, you know, there's actually this thing that's called plague pneumonia. It's a real thing. So I've seen this movie before. It's bad cinema, but it's even worse public communication. So we can separate the horror movie tropes from reality, because you and I both know fear spreads faster than any bug, quite frankly. Yeah. We saw this collective brain rot when people started hoarding toilet paper during COVID. Before everyone loses their minds online over a single lab accident, though, we should probably just dive into some of the facts.
1: All right. Okay, so when people hear the word plague, they immediately think of things like Black Death or March 2020. What are we actually dealing with here? And how does modern medicine handle a bacterial infection compared to COVID and the novel virus?
11: Yeah, you know, I'm not a doctor, so be clear about that. But you don't need a medical degree to get this. This is not a brand new mystery virus like COVID was in 2020 that we had no idea about. We've known about plague for 2,000 years. This is a bacterial infection, and we've actually had simple everyday antibiotics that knock it out dead for decades. The reason this is trending on social media is because the word plague brings up images of the Middle Ages. But in reality, a bacterial bug with a simple proven cure is way easier for health officials to be able to isolate and wipe out than a brand new airborne virus. But the rub is, of course, it's not necessarily the bug that's the issue. It's typically the people that are the issue.
1: Yeah. Well, I think we learned a lot during COVID. And one thing I learned was not to trust people who you believe were trustworthy. Now, Russian officials insist this was just what they call pneumonia of an unknown origin. And they deny any lab leak. But at the same time, as you mentioned, they've quarantined nearly 200 people. They've put local hospitals on lockdown. And as you mentioned, there were videos emerging on social media of airplane passengers undergoing temperature checks. So what's your take on all of this? It makes me nervous.
11: Yeah, you know, listen, if Health Canada or the CDC came out with a story that had this many holes in it, we'd laugh them off the air. But this is the Kremlin. I mean, covering things up is what they do. Admitting that someone dropped a vial in a high-security lab is embarrassing, so we're getting word games out of them. And I'm not saying that there's nothing to fear. I'm just saying that right now I think we should just wait and see until more fact points are put onto the dartboard, if you will. But look at what they're actually doing, right? Locking down hospitals, they're quarantining, sending in some security forces. That tells you the real story. They're taking it seriously. But there's Dr. Zha, who is a bio-researcher, and he pointed out on X that Moscow's actually done this before. They actually covered up an anthrax leak back in 1979, and it took decades to find out about it publicly. Yeah. So this is could be classic Russian spin, but at this point, it's still no reason for anyone in Niagara or in Windsor, where I am, to panic.
1: Yeah. Well, I'm a news junkie, so I watch all the news channels, and we've seen political figures like Adam Kissinger and commentators on social media jumping straight to claims that Russia was secretly developing antibiotic-resistant plague bioweapons. Now, that sounds like a real horror show right there, or a science fiction movie. Now, is there any actual evidence for that, or is just this classic internet hyperbola?
11: You know, Adam Kinzer, he's got a big platform and he's got a military background, so I'm not going to brush him off out of hand, but I do think what we should call it what it is, which is, you know, cable news theater. Sensationalism can get you clicks and it'll get you the TV hits, and I haven't seen him on CNN that recently, so maybe this is a way to get on. Is Russia testing weird biological stuff? Probably. I mean, big powers always do that stuff, but I'm not going to jump straight to they're building a super plague without one single shred of evidence. That's just irresponsible. That lab actually sits right in a part of Siberia where wild animals naturally carry the plague anyway. So turning a messy lab accident into a sci-fi bioweapon movie plot makes people trust the news even less. So I like to temper my expectations right now, and especially just because of COVID as well. I mean, things were amped up so much, and we saw that they didn't necessarily go the way that they were billed to us. So, I think it's in everyone's interest just to take a beat.
1: Yeah. Well, you know, as we're paying a lot of attention to this, I mean, you know, we're doing a whole segment here on the show this morning. New York State, right below us, has just declared a statewide emergency over a surging measles outbreak. You know, measles was dead and gone up until a couple of years ago when this new generation of parents decided that the measles vaccine was, can't give that to my kid. So are we ignoring real health threats in our own backyard just to chase virile headlines out of Siberia, of all places?
11: 100%, Gene. This is classic outrage chasing. After years of COVID mandates, confusing public health advice, and political fighting, people simply don't trust the experts anymore. I saw that firsthand when I covered the Ambassador Bridge blockade in Windsor. That public trust completely broke down, and it shut down international trade as well with it. And now we're actually seeing the fallout of it years later. Measles, a disease that we practically wiped out decades ago, is spreading across, you know, America, but we can't be letting our laurels be lost here, or be sitting on them, rather. Canada has lost our official status for eliminating measles from the World Health Organization. Meanwhile, though, politicians across the border are feeding directly into anti-vaccine theories, and we're ignoring a real preventable health crisis that's going on in our house, on our doorstep, just to be doom-scrolling about Siberia.
1: Yeah. Well, listen, with Health Canada confirming, or at least they believe, there's no health risk to Canadians, and all isolated contacts in Russia are testing negatively so far. What's the big takeaway here for listeners who might be seeing alarming headlines on their feeds?
11: I think the biggest takeaway for everyone is simple, Gene. Stop letting internet panic think for you. The facts are in now. Official testing has confirmed all nearly 200 contacts have tested completely negative for plague. That's a positive. The only thing they did turn up were two cases of COVID and a couple of common colds. The Siberian incident, though, it was isolated, and it was an accident, as we know right now, at least, in a remote lab that was quickly locked down, and there was the quarantines and whatnot. And the real public health crisis, though, as we just said, it's not thousands of miles away in Russia. It's here at home. It's on our doorstep in the United States, where people have stopped trusting basic proven medicine. So I'm not saying to blindly believe everything that you hear, but I would also say turn off the doom scrolling, ignore the online bioweapon plots, put on a movie instead, quite frankly. It's got better production value. And pay attention to what's actually going on in our own communities, because when we all actually decide to make our communities better, we can actually achieve that.
1: All right. Great take. Thank you.
11: Thank you, Gene.
1: Litke's got a take. John Litke. He'll be with us later on this week as well. You know, I remember the dumbest thing during COVID and all the crazy things we did. I was invited to a birthday party, and A, you had to test negative for COVID. So everybody at the birthday party, you know, we all wore our masks and took them off once we got in to this person's apartment. And it was a birthday party. So they brought out a birthday cake with candles. And what do you do with candles on a birthday cake? Well, you know what they did? They gave the birthday boy a piece of cardboard, and he had to wave it over top of the birthday cake, and that's how they sort of blew out the candles. We did a lot of crazy things during COVID. I hope we learned our lessons. Okay, we'll take a break. When we return, I've been talking about we could be in for some of the biggest increases in gasoline prices we've ever seen, like maybe as much as 15 cents a liter by the third week of this month. So Dan McTeague, president of Canadians for Affordable Energy and the Gas Wizard, will be joining me next. We'll get the scoop on what's about to happen. Is it going to be a major league kick in the gas? It's CKTV News. I'm Gene Velaitis.
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16: Good morning. I'm Matt Holmes. Here's what's making news. All six people who were aboard the Hamilton-based air ambulance that went down in the waters off of Massachusetts early Saturday have now been identified. The U.S. Coast Guard says the Gulfstream jet carried four Canadians employed by Latitude Air Ambulance, along with a Bermudian patient and relative. The Canadian crew was identified as Captain Philip Childerhouse, First Officer Thomas Farquhar, Flight Nurse Sarah Patton, and Respiratory Therapist Jolene Weir.
17: The U.S. Coast Guard has released a statement with more sympathies, and it said it would continue to support Canadian partners as they conduct their investigation. Latitude Air Ambulance, based out of Hamilton, sent out a statement offering some personal characteristics of each of the four crew members who died. Other tributes came from Bermuda Premier David Burt and Hamilton's Mayor Andrea Horvath, says she was heartbroken and expressed condolences to everyone affected by this tragedy.
16: The medical transport crew was flying a 66-year-old woman and her 41-year-old son from Bermuda to Boston when the pilot reported electrical problems and declared an emergency before losing contact with air control off of Nantucket. Niagara police are asking for help identifying a driver after a pedestrian was assaulted in Niagara Falls. CKTV's Tom McKay reports.
18: Police say a 23-year-old man was walking on Pin Oak Drive near McLeod Road around 6:30 on the evening of September 21st when a driver pulling out of a business allegedly confronted confronted him and punched him several times before fleeing in a red Dodge Ram pickup. The victim was later taken to hospital with facial injuries. The suspect is being described as a tall white male around 30 years old, wearing a navy Blue Jays baseball hat, gray t-shirt, dark pants, and black sandals. Police also want to speak with the driver's passenger, who's described as a white male around 30 years old, short brown beard, wearing a black Blue Jays baseball hat, black hooded sweatshirt, green sweatpants, and white sandals. We have images of both men, including the vehicle they fled in, on our website. Anyone with information related to this incident is being asked to contact Niagara Police. Reporting for CKTB News, I'm Tom McKay.
16: Over to the upcoming election, and there are five people running for mayor in St. Catharines. Among them is Henry Bosch. He says past decisions from city council have created a massive infrastructure problem in the city.
19: If they'd have jumped on it about 10, 12 years ago and really dug their heels in, we probably wouldn't have been in this position. I'm sure we still would have had the flooding, but I'm not saying to the extent we do have it, because we've allowed some new built. There's been some new built, which is good. I like to see growth, but they keep tapping into the same infrastructure that was listed 10, 12 years ago as sick or poor, and now it's become overwhelmed.
16: Also running are Jimmy Jackson, Anne-Marie Zammit, Matt Sisko, and Anthony Adeoye. It was a big weekend for the Niagara Children's Center with the annual superhero run raising $159,000 for programs and services over at the center. Pam Sharp says they had a record-breaking turnout of 450 participants.
20: We're so fortunate that the community supports the cause every year and recognizes that, you know, the morning that we come out together and have fun as a community really is celebrating and supporting the everyday, you know, tiniest but mightiest superheroes that come to Niagara Children's Center.
16: The 12th annual run was held at Heartland Forest for the first time in its history. Over the time, the run has raised more than $1.2 million for the Children's Center. And at the movies, Avengers Endgame, once again the highest grossing film of all time at the global box office. It overtook Avatar with more than $2.9 billion earned. This after the film was re-released as Avengers Endgame Encore. That all in preparation for Avengers Doomsday, which will be released in December. For more local news that matters, go to cktvnews.com. Forecast after a chilly start to the day. We got lots of sunshine and 16 degrees the expected high this afternoon. Tonight, a few clouds, a low down to 10. Tomorrow, a mix of sun and cloud through most of the day. There is a slight risk of a shower early on, high of 20. 20 degrees on Thursday under a mix of sun and cloud. Sun and cloud mixed and a slight chance of showers again on Friday, up to 18. I'm Matt Holmes, CKTV News, next in an hour.
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1: All right, here we go. Hour number two, and you can get a hold of me by texting me at 905-688-2582. Later on this hour, Randy Taylor from TaylorMade Leadership will be here. On Tuesday, we like to do a little bit of personal and professional development. He's got a great lesson. We'll talk some sports, specifically OV. He's retiring. But will he be allowed into Canada? We'll also have a highlight from Steph Vivier in the morning. But first, a regular Tuesday guest. He is Dan McTeague, an MP for 18 years, a member of the Privy Council of Canada, currently the president of Canadians for Affordable Energy and the Gas Wizard. And welcome back, my friend.
25: Good to be here, and thanks very much for having me this morning, Gene.
1: Well, listen, on Vilaitis on the News, I've been saying that we could be in for the biggest kick in the gas in a long, long time. Now, gas went down on Sunday by 4 cents a liter, diesel down 6. No change yesterday or today. But I follow you on Twitter, and I see you on TV a lot. What is about to happen between now and Thanksgiving, and then the week after Thanksgiving?
25: Yeah, I mean, normally we would see markets not being driven by headlines and nonsensical points about there's no war, peace agreement around the corner, everything's fine in Russia, Ukraine. We know it's not. And we know that the global supply of oil has hit rock bottom, that countries are using up their emergency supplies. Those countries that have huge stockpiles like China are not giving it to anyone else. We're looking at a last-minute, last-ditch effort to get Europe to release, or G7 to release, some of its reserves. Most of those countries don't have reserves, and so it's kind of odd that the market is treating this as if everything's just going to be fine and prices should come down. And I think we all want that to happen. But we are going to see diesel go up 2 cents a liter tomorrow, gasoline drop 2 cents a liter. But it looks like they're going for the Kool-Aid. That is, the market is going for the Kool-Aid. They're willing to drink it and imbibe in it. And that means, thankfully, we might actually see a 3 or 4 cent decrease in diesel come Thursday, with gasoline maybe down a penny. What does it mean for the weekend? Gene, it's day to day. No one really knows, because there are so many moving parts, and there is a significant amount of short selling, of manipulation. Obviously, it's politically driven, because no one wants high prices, certainly not given that the U.S. is going to be having its midterms, and higher prices can trigger the world into a global recession. But all of these things are pointing to dwindling supply as temperatures get colder, and diesel has nowhere to go but up. And so the games they're playing to try to prevent it are only going to make a bad situation that much worse.
1: Yeah. Well, you were speculating on Twitter and on TV as well. I saw you on CTV, I believe it was, that, we're in the first week of October. You were talking about the week of Sunday the 18th. We could be seeing gasoline going up by as much as 10 to 15 cents a liter?
25: Yeah, I think after the positive, giddy news that this we're going to drop 100 million barrels of diesel and gasoline in reserve. Yeah, really? The G7 uses 32 million a day. So that's, what, 3 days' worth, as I mentioned? I think by the third week of October, reality is going to set in that the world is no closer to resolving the production of fuel like diesel, gasoline, and jet fuel to meet ever-increasing demand. And here's the rub. Unless prices really get bad and, cripple the economy and send what's called demand destruction, given these prices are, given the fundamentals, that is to say that supply is so low and demand is so high, unless we get that to stop, we're going to wind up with even greater prices going down the road, because these folks don't want to make it politically unpalatable to have these high prices, or are only doing themselves a bit of a disservice. That's the old Midas commercial of 30, 40 years ago went, you can pay me now, or you can pay me later.
1: Pay me later, yeah. Out on the campaign trail, and Trump's popularity numbers are dropping, and the midterm elections are coming up. On the campaign trail, before a huge crowd, he signed an executive order to greenlight virtually tax-free diesel in the United States for truckers, farmers, and other Americans. You know what? I'm not a big fan of the Orange Man, but a great idea. It's really going to help out their economy. We should do something like that here.
25: Well, we have to do something like that here. It's not just because the United States is doing it that trucks will, in fact, go to the United States to buy their fuel, despite the fact they have to pay a significant premium. You know, Gene, because it takes so much to buy a U.S. dollar, 142 pennies, mm-hmm. that adds 60 cents a liter to the price of diesel alone. So, for the elbow crowd out there, the Albozo crowd out there says, we can do better. Because we're priced in U.S. references for all of our commodities, it's really hurting us. And it's the first time we've had an energy crisis where the Canadian dollar hasn't actually defended Canadians. It's extraordinarily weak. It's turtled. And as a result, the cost of everything is going through the roof. And I know people out there saying, oh, it's no big deal. It is a massive deal. Just check the price of the grocery store. And yeah, I know there's going to be the quick reaction of those grocery companies taking advantage of us. But tell that to the farmer who's now had to pay double what they paid this time last year. And tell that to the world, that's saying energy prices reach levels that are both unbearable and likely to leave us in a situation where Unless the government removes the 19 cent second carbon tax, yes, you are paying a second carbon tax. It's called the Clean Fuel Standard. I've been railing about this since 2021, but of course, no one wants to listen to the old Dan. it's fashionable to take his gas price predictions, but we don't care what else he has to say about why these prices are so obscenely high for Canadians. But yeah, get rid of that. And Doug Ford and Mark Carney, your HST is adding 38 cents a liter to the price of gas. 35 cents a liter to the price of diesel gasoline here in Ontario. It's time that you remove that because it's a tax on the economy. It's a tax on consumers, and it's only turbocharging inflation and our reduction of our purchase power. All those factors combined means the federal and provincial governments can't sit on their hands and say, oh, we have nothing to do with it. You have everything to do with it, and it's your policies over the past 10 years that have deeply damaged Canada's ability to protect itself, much less come to the world's rescue when it comes to its need for energy.
1: Yeah, final question. After we spoke last week, the Prime Minister and Daniela Smith had that big announcement out in Alberta about a pipeline going from Alberta to BC. But to me, it just looked like another announcement where we're going to study things for a year. And in a year, if nothing has happened, there will be no shovel in the ground. I just didn't buy that that whole announcement. Just another proclamation without any progress.
25: No, it's, again, another announcement. We love announcements, but no one is taking us up on it. It's been a week now since we've made that decision. I don't see anybody else coming forward. What I do see is your tax dollars going to pay for a project that would otherwise be done by the private sector. It comes back to my point, what I've made you hear many, many times, Gene. Nothing gets built or done in this country without massive amounts of public grift and money. And so that's not a way to run a country, unless you believe in socialism. And, we all love picking someone else's pockets until they're clean. The reality is that we're not likely to get any type of announcement. Now, we might actually get China to come in and build it for us. I don't know. But don't be surprised to see that that angle played in this. It's bad. He's trying to make a silk purse out of a sow's ear, and unfortunately, it's going to leave a lot of Canadians, whether they realize it or not, worse off as we continue to go down this road of no major projects announced except for those that have already been announced over the past several years.
1: Yeah. Thanks once again for this on this Tuesday morning. I will continue to pass along to my good listenership the price of gas as I monitor your website three or four times a day. And we'll talk to you again next Tuesday. Thank you, Dan.
25: Please do, Gene. Thanks again. Have a great week.
1: Thank you. Dan McTeague, President of Canadians for Affordable Energy and the Gas Wizard. His experience in the energy sector, his 18 years as an MP and a member of the Privy Council of Canada, gives us a fantastic perspective on what's really happening with gas and diesel every Tuesday morning. Okay, we're going to take a break. When we return, Randy Taylor from TaylorMade Leadership. But first on CKTV News, Alex has the forecast.
0: As expected, the yellow frost warning is gone. That was for last night and early this morning. It is no longer in effect. 16 degrees today and mainly sunny. Overnight, it's going to be 10 degrees. We're looking at 20 degrees on both Wednesday and Thursday. Mix of sun and cloud both days with a chance of showers. Friday, it'll be 18 degrees with a mix of sun and cloud and a chance of showers. And then on Saturday, it'll be 16 with a mix of sun and cloud. Right now it's 11 degrees outside with your CKTV News weather. I'm Alex Hobson.
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1: All right, it's Tuesday, and that means Randy Taylor from TaylorMade Leadership is here for another lesson. And good morning, Randy.
25: Good morning, Mr. Velitis. How are you, sir?
1: I'm good. You enjoying the baseball playoffs?
25: Are the Jays in it?
1: No.
25: No. I'm a fan, so I've taken up woodworking.
1: Hey, I got, before we get to today's lesson, I've mentioned this a couple of times to a number of our guests. How, for the first time, I mean, we're around the same age. For the first time in our lifetimes, in 74 years, on Saturday night, there was no hockey night in Canada.
25: Wow, I did not know that.
1: Yeah.
25: I was a huge, huge hockey fan. This is going to sound so funny. When it was six teams, right? Because you knew every player, you knew everything that was going on, you were completely plugged into everything. And once they started the expansion, they just kind of lost me, to be honest.
1: Wow. Yeah. Well, yeah. After Saturday night, I thought I was going to have to call you on Sunday for a little bit of gene therapy.
25: Talk you off the ledge, right?
1: Yeah, talk me off the ice. Talk me off the iceberg, so to speak.
25: Yes, sir.
1: Let's talk about today's lesson from TaylorMade Leadership, and it is schedule your dreams. This sounds fascinating.
25: Yeah, so how many things, you know, think about this, everybody listening, have existed in our mind as dreams, their wishes, their hopes, that faded yearning of what we want that remains seemingly forever out of reach? They're always in there, right, rolling around. But the only way to change it, really, and I know that this sounds so simplistic, but it's true, is to begin to take action. No amount of wishing is going to create it. Now, people would say, well, you know, what about manifesting? And I'm a big believer in manifesting, right? Whatever you focus on and invest energy and thought into and emotion will end up happening. But manifesting takes action. I need to plan time to manifest what it is that I want. I need to plan time to do the push-ups. I need to plan time to eat the salads, time to call my clients, time to date my spouse. right? Mm-hmm. It's as complicated and as simple as that to decide what you want, make a plan, put it in your calendar. That's that one step that is almost at the end of the road. Put it in your calendar and then decide to abide by that contract with yourself. If you made the decision and said, I, Randy Taylor, I hereby agree to completing this task at 1 o'clock today. Well, that's in the contract. And that's how we end up getting things done. We've done this before, but this is another way to do this exercise about how many days have we been here on Earth. Sit down and multiply the number of years you've been here on Earth for times 365. I have my journal book here. I can probably sneak a peek of whatever the day was today. Hang on. Let's have a look.
1: Okay.
25: today was 25,854.
1: Wow.
25: Okay. So that's the number of days that I've waited to start doing something on this dream. Pretty powerful, right?
1: Yeah.
25: When we start thinking of it in that context, how many things do we all put off? Oh, I want to learn how to play the guitar. I want to learn how to fly a plane. I'm going to write a book. I'm going to do this. I'm going to do this. And they remain kind of out at arm's length. And when we start to look at that number of days, you haven't pulled the trigger yet. You know, maybe today is a good time to pull that trigger and look at that number every morning and really see the importance of it. That 25, wow, that's a big number, 25,854, because the clock is ticking. Inaction brings nothing. Taking action changes everything. So today, why not today?
1: Yeah. The mentor in my life, the late Bob Proctor, always said to me, there's no point making a wish decision. You have to make a decision. Big difference, right?
25: 100%. You know, Nike doesn't say, just think about it. or just try it. So no. What's Nike says, just do it.
1: Oh, man, that's good.
25: And it, you know, that I came up with a slogan when I started this business 25 years ago. The difference between wanting and having is doing.
1: Yeah.
25: Here's a challenge to everyone listening right now. And I, you know, worked on this morning, and I paid attention to me, right? I've got my list here this morning. I've got all my things in my calendar, not just a list of things to do. I have it in the calendar, what I'm going to do hour by hour, which really changes so much. Because if we don't take action today on whatever that goal is, we could look up again soon and realize we've run out of days. That's true.
1: Yeah. Yeah.
25: You know, if for you and I, roughly that number, 25,000 have passed now, we might not get another 25,000 days.
1: Doubt it.
25: you really have to eat a lot of broccoli.
1: Yeah, really.
25: To do that. But no, I mean, seriously, this is a very real reality. I mean, you hear something and then you go, God, you know what? I remember thinking about that. I was in university when I thought about that. You know, and here I am, you know, in my 50s with a family and a bunch of kids, right? So time has a way of passing so quickly. We talked about the anniversary of 9/11, that 25 years evaporated in a second. And so for everyone listening right now, the answer, and I know you're going to say, what's the answer? The answer is to actually go and start it today. Go and write down what it is that you want today. Then go and sit down and write down the plan, right? What do I have to do to go from where I am to where I want to be? And then break that plan down into elements. Jim Rohn said you can't do all there is to do, but you can find out all there is to do.
1: Mm-hmm.
25: And then start to calendarize that. And you can't get in shape today, right? But if you work out 3-4 times a week for the next year, it's going to have a big impact.
1: You know, I think most people think about what they want to do, but then it fades away. And would you agree that it's really essential that you write it down and look at it often?
25: Absolutely. Written goals, especially with a pen, you know, we've gotten so digital. Now people are, you know, asking, you know, ChatGPT and Claude to, write my goals list. It's like, really?
1: Wrong.
25: You can't get a notepad and a pen and sit down. Don't do it on a computer. There is something very, very magical in the creative process of holding a pen in your hand and actually doing it on paper.
1: Yeah. Another thing here about writing things down, I just remembered this. After your appearance last week, I had a text message come in, and the person said, ask Randy Taylor, how do I start to journal? What is journaling? What's the point of keeping a journal? I think it's a really good question.
25: Perfect question. And it's one I get asked all the time, and it's one that people struggle with. Folks, trust me, even though it may not be something that flows in the beginning, so much will come from this. So journaling, number one, doesn't have to be War and Peace. You don't have to sit down and write great literary prose of what is going on in your life. It can be point form. So the structure that I like to use is to start out the day with three things that I'm really grateful for. And, you know, sometimes clients will say after 2 weeks, I'm other things to be grateful for. I'm like, where do you live? Right. I mean, we're living in a country where you turn on the tap and your family doesn't get sick from the water. There's, you know, you walk into the grocery store and there are foods from all over the world. There are jobs and safety, and we have an OHIP card in our pocket. I mean, come on, right. We have so many things to be grateful for. So take 5 minutes and write down the three things that you really are grateful for, and take a second and close your eyes and feel the emotion of having it. I am so grateful. My daughter is running for school president, and from where she came from, this is one of the greatest miracles you could imagine. So my gratitude for her being in a position to do this is off the scale. You know, for the food that's in the fridge, for the dog that makes my wife so much happier than I do, right? So there are things that to be grateful for. Then, so take a moment and feel it. Then write down kind of a synopsis. What happened yesterday, right? What did you do? What did you learn? Where did you go? What lessons did you learn? What did you fail at, right? Failure is great. Success comes from failure. I won't do that again. So that's an important part of it. And then at the end of your journal, sit down and write three things that you want to have happen for the day. Three things that really matter to you. And don't, you know, not the obvious. I want to get to work today. Well, the car is sitting in the driveway, right? Ask for things that don't, you know, that you don't currently have in your life. I want to meet the best new friend I've ever had. I want to get the best idea for my company today. I want to find a book that really changes me and inspires my life. And then go on with your day. And that's it. Right? So three gratitudes, what happened yesterday, and three things that I want to have happen for today.
1: Easy. Give me an update. How's your new sports program going?
25: Amazing. It really, we're launching teams now. And it's, Gene, it's, I've been in this business for 25 years, you know, working with big people to pay the mortgage. Working with youth in sport on the 12 pillars, you know this. I mean, you work with Proctor for so long. If you started doing this at age 10, 11, 12, 13, right? Imagine what comes, you know, what's happening on the ice and what's happening on the field is a big thing of what the program does. But what happens inside the individual's mind of what they begin to realize they're capable of at this age is just so exciting.
1: Good stuff.
25: So if people want to, you know, find out about their own team, it's unlimitedmentaledge.com. Go and check that out.
1: And if people want to get a hold of you?
25: TaylorMadeLeadership.com, just like that.
1: All right. Another great lesson. I thank you, sir. And I'll talk to you again next Tuesday. Have a great week.
25: You too.
1: There he goes, Randy Taylor from TaylorMade Leadership. We'll take a break. When we return, Alex and I have some sports to talk about. Especially the big announcement from OV yesterday. And there may be a few complications about that, as we found out from Tom Gorski at Blacklock's Reporter last Thursday. Also, a highlight from Steph Vivier in the morning. It's all coming up next here on CKTB News, your trusted voice. I'm Gene Valaitis.
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16: Good morning, I'm Matt Holmes. Here's what's making news. Officials have now named all six people who were aboard that Hamilton-owned air ambulance that went down off the waters of Massachusetts over the weekend. We go south of the border where U.S. President Donald Trump targeting California in a very odd way. St. Catharines has five candidates on the ballot for mayor in the upcoming election. We continue our candidate profile series. The dates have been confirmed for the annual deer hunt over at Short Hills Provincial Park. We'll walk you through those. This, while it was a record-breaking day for the 12th annual superhero run this past weekend, and a religious TV programming pioneer has died after being part of one of the biggest scandals back in the 80s. Forecast, we've got a beautiful fall day today with some sunshine, a little bit cool, I guess, for some people, but 6

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9: It is, and you can reach the show by text at 905-688-2582. It is time for a little sports talk. Very, very busy season. Major League Baseball playoffs happening. NHL season in full swing. We're about to start basketball. It's all happening, and we've got a little bit to talk about this morning. So, Alex, big announcement yesterday. Alex Ovechkin says he is retiring at the end of this season. And, man, what a career he has had with Washington for his whole career, winning the Calder Trophy as a Rookie of the Year back in 2005-06. The Hart Trophy as MVP three times, leading the NHL in scoring nine times, playoff MVP in 2018, and of course, he led the Caps to their first Stanley Cup championship in franchise history, and he is the greatest goal scorer in the history of the NHL, taking out Wayne Gretzky, and we all saw that game.
10: I don't know why the wording of taking out Wayne Gretzky made me laugh. Like, found him in Brantford, took a baseball bat.
9: Yeah, surpassing Wayne Gretzky.
10: Yeah. Ovi called him and said, if you don't let me pass you on the all-time goal ranking. No. Yeah, it was pretty awesome. Yeah, it's been a pretty crazy career. He's someone that he was probably my first favorite player outside of the Leafs. He's, you know, he was a human highlight reel when he was younger, and solid timing for him as well, given last year. Last year was all about the chase, and you know that was a big storyline all season. He's four goals away, and then finally he passes Wayne Gretzky, and now this last year can just sort of be focused as sort of a farewell tour, maybe try and make some noise with the Caps one last time. But it'll be a fun last season.
9: Yeah, so he told his teammates yesterday in a dressing room, quote, it's hard, but let's enjoy it and let's do some special things this year. Now, it's not without a little bit of controversy. In the offseason, he appeared in an ad for a party aligned with Vladimir Putin. This was in the offseason. He had to address that because

0: as people were saying, look, you know, your pal is Putin, and he's bombing the heck out of Ukraine, killing women, children, babies. And in that conference, we played the clip a couple of weeks ago. He said, well, you know, peace and love, whatever that meant.
1: Yeah.
0: Now, hang on. Remember we had Tom Gorski on from Black Bloc Supporter last Thursday, and there's some MP who has come out with a petition. These things very rarely pass. And they want to block OV from coming into Canada. It's not going to happen.
1: No.
0: But, you know, should be interesting to see his farewell tour.
1: Well, yeah, it's going to make things interesting for sure, and there'll be conversations around it, and this is something that I think is going to follow him, I think, all year. Because as much as I can understand the point, that Dave said earlier on the show, about how, you know, his family could be at risk, and if he says no to Putin and says he doesn't want to pose for a photo with him, then something wrong, you know, something could happen there. But I mean, he didn't have to support Putin in the first place. He's been a vocal supporter of his since 2014, or even before that, I think. And you know, yes, I can understand that, but at the same time, he kind of asked for it, because, like, 99% of Russian players in the league stay out of politics. They don't touch the Putin topic. They don't touch anything like that. And, you know, when you don't give the public anything, then all they can do is form their own opinions based on what they have. And what they have with Ovechkin is a long history of him supporting Vladimir Putin. So it's kind of, you know, for him at this point to be like, oh, well, peace and love, you know, whatever. It's like, okay, man,
0: And if you study the news, and if you listen to this radio station, you're a news junkie like I am, like Alex is as well. When you go against Putin, you suddenly tend to fall out of tall buildings and die.
1: Yeah. Suicides, so, as they would say.
0: Oh, yeah, no, they just accidentally fall.
1: Oh, sorry, accidents.
0: Tall
1: my
0: buildings,
1: bad.
0: Yeah. So, you know, Putin's in a no-win situation there. In any event, we'll celebrate his storied career as one of the greats in the NHL. He signed that one-year contract, so that's it. And then he's moving back to Russia.
1: Yeah, and I think that's another reason why he's probably brushing off questions about his support of Putin and stuff, because the reality is, if he actually does leave for Russia after this, whatever is said about him in the media in North America, he's not going to care about.
0: No.
1: He's going to be back home.
0: Yeah. What's new in Leaf camp?
1: Nothing really new in Leaf camp. Well, I mean, you know, Steve Simmons is saying it's a must-win game tonight for the Leafs.
0: It's game, not a must-win.
1: Game number four. I know, but he wrote that. You know, standard overreactions in Toronto that always happen at the start of the year if the Leafs don't immediately come out flying. They got a couple games this week. I believe it's Nashville at home tonight, and then they visit Vegas and Mitchie Marner on Thursday.
0: The Mitchie conversation will be back.
1: Yep. No, I think the Mitchie conversation's dead now, to be honest. Maybe there will be some people who try and make it into something, but and then you have I believe on Saturday it's Colorado, so it'll be a fun couple games this week. And yeah, we'll see how much the panic level has risen by the time next Monday comes around.
0: we both had the wrong pick last night.
1: Yep.
0: Atlanta beat New Orleans. Now, tell me the story about your brother and gambling. This is pretty funny.
1: Yeah. Have to get it out of the way. Not an endorsement of gambling or anything like that. So my little brother, he had an innocent little bet down on last night's game. I think it was like $10 on Bijan Robinson, who's the running back for the Falcons, star running back, to score 3 touchdowns. And like I said, it was like $10. I think it paid out $200 or something like that. So Bijan Robinson scores 2 touchdowns in the first quarter of that game. This game, again, finished with, I believe, in the ballpark of 60 points. He has 2 touchdowns in the first quarter. Doesn't have another touchdown for the rest of the game. Meanwhile, the Falcons' backup running back has 3 touchdowns from that point forward. And it just leaves you wondering, like, imagine if someone put money on that, how much that would have paid.
0: Wow, that's hysterical.
1: Yeah.
0: Well, you know, that's why they call it gambling.
1: Oh, yeah.
0: And I see where the NFL has suspended line judge Jeff Seaman and referee Adrian Hill after what they call unprofessional contact towards players in the Cardinals, Giants, and Dolphins, Viking games. And I know with Jeff Seaman, it looks like he was dropping the F-bombs on a player.
1: You know, I saw a funny tweet about that, about how there was somebody that's like, okay, not to be the, oh, hockey is different than every other sport, rah, rah, rah kind of guy, but this is one of the clearest examples right here where it's just hockey is different from the other sports. Because how much do hockey players and refs jaw at each other and swear at each other?
0: Lots.
1: And say, right? And then, you know, any other sport, one person says a swear word, suspension. Mm-hmm. Suspension, there's immediately a whole bunch of media attention around it, and you know, guys are getting scrutinized for it, and like, we're talking about it right now. We know, can you imagine how much we would have to talk about it if we covered every single time a player and a ref swore at each other in the NHL?
0: Well, you know, it's that interesting difference between hockey and the NFL. You know, hockey, you're expecting fights, there's lots of fights. Sometimes, yeah. You know, the linesmen just, you know, let the boys go at it, as a good old Don Cherry would say. In the NFL, you throw a punch, you are gone.
1: Oh, yeah. Yeah, you're done for a couple weeks at least.
0: Yeah. Well, that's interesting. You know, the Manning brothers on the Manning cast last night were talking about all of the officials seem to be wearing tight-fitting jerseys, and they're all pumping a lot more iron and looking really muscular. I love the Manning cast.
1: That is really funny.
0: It's hysterical.
1: I would not have noticed that.
0: Yeah, that's pretty funny. And of course, the baseball playoffs are happening. And an interesting observation here. The Chicago White Sox lost 121 games 2 years ago. And then a White Sox fan from Chicago, whose name is Bob, supported the team. Now they're only one game away from the American League Championship Series. And that Chicago native named Bob, he is?
1: The Pope. I think that, I just think that's so funny. I don't know why, I like, not that there's any specific stereotype for what a Pope should be, but, you know, when I look back to what I remember from the Pope growing up, the Italian, Pope Francis and Pope Benedict before him, just to think that the current Pope is just a guy from Chicago, White Sox fan. Mm-hmm. I don't know. That made me laugh, especially when I first found out about it, because the White Sox were totally irrelevant.
0: Exactly.
1: It's like, you know, you're not getting a guy coming in and saying, I'm the Pope. I grew up a L.A. Dodgers fan or a Yankees fan. No, he's a White Sox fan.
0: Well,
1: the south side of Chicago.
0: Yeah, and there's a picture of him in his flowing robes and red shoes.
1: Yep.
0: And he's got a White Sox hat on.
1: Mm-hmm.
0: You know what? I think that's great.
1: Yeah, I think it's funny.
0: Yeah. All right, thanks.
1: Thank you.
0: Time for the Weather Fairy, of course. Alex goes from sportscaster to meteorologist and the forecast.
1: 16 degrees today, and as I said at 10:15, that frost warning is no longer in effect. That was effectively for overnight and early morning. 16 and mainly sunny today, 10 degrees overnight. Tomorrow and Thursday, we're looking at 20 degrees for a high. Mix of sun and cloud with a chance of showers both days. Friday, it's going to be 18 with a mix of sun and cloud and a chance of showers. And then on Saturday, 16 with a mix of sun and cloud. Right now, it is 11 degrees outside. 11 degrees, not 11. It's 11 degrees outside with your CKTV News weather. I'm Alex Hobson.
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0: Make sure you're listening to Steph Vivier in the morning right here on CKTV News, Monday to Friday from 5:30 to 9. And this morning, Steph was talking to one of her regular guests, a guy who I really love listening to. I always learn something from him. Maybe you will too, in case you missed it.
12: Hey, morning, Monday morning. We usually chat with Moshe Lander and take a look at the world of economics. Moshe joining us this morning. Good morning, Moshe. How are you?
13: I'm well.
12: Good, good. All right, we got lots to talk about this morning, including some data out about our GDP, and not the most exciting, but also probably not the most surprising.
13: No, it showed that in July, which is the most recent numbers that we have, Canada did not grow. Now, it didn't shrink, but it didn't grow. And normally we would expect that if the economy were functioning the way that it should, we would hear about maybe 0.2 or even 0.3 of a percentage point. So the difference between that and zero is pretty substantial if that were to continue over 12 months. And of course, for Canadians who are feeling cost of living and affordability issues, if the economy isn't growing, that means that our incomes on average aren't growing either. That just makes things worse.
12: Okay. And so what are we pointing to when it comes to the flat line, the stalemate of the GDP? What are the reasonings?
13: Well, it's the tariffs. It's the trade war. It's the escalation with counter tariffs. I mean, at some point, it does affect the economy. And so when we've been talking about this now for about 18 months. You know, the word that I keep using when I talk to you is that the economy is resilient, and that it somehow manages to keep on going. But at some point, it does have to come to an end. At some point, the damage will be done. And I'm not saying that going forward, then we're only going to have flat growth. We could very easily be talking about August numbers that show some mild growth here or there. But you know, look, with the biggest trade partner, we export $1 billion a day to them. If all of a sudden we're pivoting away from that, there's no market out there that's going to be able to absorb $1 billion a day worth of exports from us. At some point, then that means that those goods are not going to get produced.
12: Okay, and Moshe, I think that really brings us kind of into our next topic, which is looking for those markets to diversify. Last year, Canadian goods and services to the U.S. were about $1 trillion, and most of that did go to the U.S. So now we're looking to diversify trade, but we've always heard that old line, it takes money to make money, right? That we would need to really spend to do this. So the question then becomes, like, how much are we willing to spend in order to diversify?
13: Yeah, and you know, you had a nice adage there. I'll give you another one here. To get something, you have to give up something. And I think that what we're not considering is if we want to pivot away from the U.S., that's going to come with a cost then. And is that cost worth having? If we consider why do we export to the U.S., beyond the fact that it's the largest economy in the world, it's right on our border, it's also because businesses, Canadian or otherwise, are merciless when it comes to trying to keep costs low, trying to maximize profits. And if they're exporting to the U.S., it's more than just a geography lesson. It's that's the most efficient way for them to maximize their profits. So if they're going to start looking for other places to export, they could have been doing that at any point for the last 30 years. Like, even without a free trade agreement, if there were a country on the other side of the Atlantic or the Pacific, that were more profitable, these Canadian businesses would have been exploiting that opportunity. They would have been going to the government even and saying, you know, what would be really great is if you could come up with a free trade agreement with that country that we're exporting to. It would make us even more profitable. And of course, with more profit, that means more income here at home. And that cost of living and affordability problem isn't as acute. So why didn't that happen? It's because it's costlier to try and find those markets or to export to those markets. So if we're talking about pivoting away, do Canadians realize this is going to be costlier for businesses, which means it's going to be costlier for us as consumers too?
12: Yeah, and I think it all comes down to the math of it. Like, you know, things are just going to cost more, and perhaps the trade remains the same with the U.S. and tariffs to some degree going back and forth one way or the other, but those costs may indeed be the same to reach those further markets.
13: Yeah, and that's exactly it, is that this idea that somehow we're going to all of a sudden stop exporting to the U.S. or that there's some country out there that's going to be able to absorb the full amount that we're exporting to the U.S., it's not going to happen. We're still going to be doing business with the U.S. So if the future of our relationship with them is going to involve tariffs and counter-tariffs and reduced trade and quotas, of course, that's going to hit the Canadian consumer to some extent over time. But also looking for those other markets, and if we're trying to pivot away, this is why the elbows up strategy was always so dangerous. That pivot away from the U.S. was, hey, let's even buy here. We always could have bought here. So why weren't we doing it in the first place? It's because it was more expensive to do so. So if we're going to say, well, we don't want to buy from America and Canada doesn't have a suitable option, then fine. If we're looking for some other country, they were probably already making stuff. And so it's going to be more expensive for us to import. And if we're going to change the structure of our economy to try and meet those needs of other countries, that's going to create temporary job losses, but it means that the economy has to reorient itself. And that's a big, big adjustment that's going to come with costs over time, too.
12: All right, let's talk Bill C-39, and this is this omnibus bill, but part of it has to do with the strike action that organizations are allowed to take. And so this apparently, as the legislation sits, would give the Canadian government really broad strike intervention powers.
13: Yeah, well, you and I have spoken in the past about some of the really damaging strikes that we've seen at airlines and ports and some of these real critical infrastructure businesses that when they go on strike, it can damage the Canadian economy. And I think what this bill, at least in part, is trying to do is say, look, we're not going to eliminate your ability to strike. What we want is that there's an extra layer here before we get to the point where you can strike, being, for example, mediation. And that the government can impose a solution, fine, but would only impose a solution if that extra step of mediation were to fail, and mediation would fail if one or the other side were not negotiating in good faith. Labor's making this sound like the government is taking away their ability to strike entirely. It's not that. Labor can still strike, but it has to be after mediation and if that bargaining was done in good faith. Otherwise, yes, not just the government, it's the minister responsible for that portfolio has the ability to impose a solution. Labor is making the sound then like this is extremely damaging to their leverage. I'm not sure that I agree with that. Employers have kept rather quiet, but their quietness should not be interpreted as it favors them.
0: Moshe Lander, very smart guy, a regular with Steph Vivier in the morning, right here on CKTB News, Monday to Friday, 5:30 to 9. And make sure you join Steph and I at 7:40. We always have a conversation, and it usually ends up in lots of laughing and fun. All right, we'll take a break for the legitimate 11 a.m. news. After that, it's the latest on the news, the late edition. Looks like it's going to be part one and part two. I've just got so much to talk about. Also next hour, Gonzo. He's in the air chair with the drive at two. We'll get the results of yesterday's poll, do our top 10 list, set up today's poll, and have our usual chat. It's all next here on CKTB News. I'm Gene Vilaitis.
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16: I'm Matt Holmes. Here's what's making news. All six people were aboard that Hamilton-owned air ambulance that went down early Saturday in the waters off of Massachusetts have now been identified.
17: The Gulfstream G100 jet carried four Canadian crew members, along with a Bermudian patient and a relative. The U.S. Coast Guard has said all are presumed dead, and late Monday confirmed the four Canadians employed by Hamilton, Ontario-based Latitude Air Ambulance were Captain Philip Childerhose, First Officer Thomas Farquhar, Flight Nurse Sarah Payton, and Respiratory Therapist Jolene Weir. The plane was on a medical flight carrying a 66-year-old woman and her 41-year-old son from Bermuda to Boston when the pilot reported electrical problems and declared an emergency before losing contact with air traffic control over waters off Nantucket.
16: We turn our attention south of the border and the weirdness that is the Trump presidency taking another turn. While speaking to supporters in Nebraska, Trump suggested that, get this, that Iran should attack California. He argued that America's war against Iran is worth making sacrifices.
18: It's a small price to pay for keeping the world safe, keeping our country safe. They can take out a city. Let them take out Los Angeles. Let them take out San Diego. This is a very small price to pay. And he's going to be over with very soon.
16: California Governor Gavin Newsom condemning Trump on Twitter, writing, "Let's be clear, the president is advocating for an attack on 10 million plus U.S. residents in two of America's largest cities. This is not normal." Back here at home in St. Catharines, there are five candidates on the ballot for mayor during the upcoming election. CKTV continuing our candidate profile series with Henry Bosch joining Steph Vivier in studio. Bosch says he would be the change that City Hall needs.
19: We've had a mayor who was councillor for two terms, and it seems that he's just following in the same steps as the previous councils. When you ask questions of the mayor, he says, well, when I was a councillor. So it's that past that people come to me and said, we need some real change, and I feel I can be the real change.
16: Also on the ballot this month are Jimmy Jackson, Anthony Adeyewe, Anne-Marie Zammit, and Matt Sisko. The dates have been confirmed for the annual deer hunt at Short Hills Provincial Park. The park will be closed October 28th, November 14th, 15th, 28th, 29th, and December 12th for the traditional community harvest. The Ministry of the Environment, Conservation, and Parks says the park will reopen at 8 o'clock the following day after the harvest. Staff will also be present at access points to advise the public that the park is closed. Now, the Haudenosaunee community members will harvest using a bow and arrow and be contained to agreed-upon harvest zones that are away from the park boundary. The annual hunt is part of the treaty rights of the Haudenosaunee Confederacy. It was a record-breaking day for the 12th annual superhero run this past weekend, the fundraiser for the Niagara Children's Center, bringing out 450 participants to Heartland Forest. Pam Sharp says they raised $159,000 for programs and services that do not receive any funding from the government.
20: So that includes things like our recreation therapy program, our behavior support services, and all of our family support services. So, you know, our education for caregivers and parents, mentors, programs that we offer for them, and family events so that, you know, every family in our community has that opportunity to experience community.
16: Over 12 years, the superhero run has raised more than $1.2 million. And Jim Baker, a pioneer of religious TV programming in the States and subject of one of the biggest scandals of the 1980s, has died.
21: It was as polished as any TV talk show of the era.
22: The PTL Television Network presents Jim and
21: Jim and Tammy Faye Baker sat atop an evangelistic empire valued in the hundreds of millions. Then,
23: I feel we've made a mistake.
21: Scandal. Jim Baker admitted to an affair with a church clerk, was indicted for fraud, and did 5 years in prison, telling his followers,
23: we've asked God to forgive us, and we asked them to forgive us.
21: He and Tammy Faye later divorced. Baker's current wife, Lori, posted last night that her husband had died at 86.
16: For more local news that matters, go to cktvnews.com. Forecast, lots of sunshine this afternoon, only warming up to 16 degrees, though. A few clouds tonight, a low down to 10. Tomorrow, we could see a passing shower early in the day, but mostly a mix of sun and cloud, up to 20 degrees. More of the same on Thursday with a high of 20. I'm Matt Holmes, CKTV News, next in an hour.
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0: murder. And the judge's gavel fell.
1: He's number one at stirring up number two. It's Gene Mellitus on CKTV News.

0: time for Valaitis on the News, the late edition.
1: Well, you know why I watch the price of gasoline for you? Because I want you to get the best deal possible. Last hour and every Tuesday morning, we had Dan McTeague on the show. He is the president of Canadians for Affordable Energy and also the gas wizard. Okay, so the last time the price of gas decreased was back on Sunday. It was down 4 cents a liter and diesel down 6. So there was no change in prices yesterday, no change in prices today. However, at midnight, so to start off Wednesday morning, regular and premium will go down 2 cents a liter. Diesel will go up 2 cents a liter. And then on Thursday, both regular and premium will go down an additional 1 cent a liter, and diesel will go down 2 cents a liter. So that's the next couple of days. However, when Dan was on the show last hour, he gave us the really, really bad kick in the gas news. After Thanksgiving, which is on the 12th, next Monday, by the end of the third week in October, premium and regular may be up anywhere between 10 to 15 cents a liter. And that would put regular gasoline well over $2 a liter. Yikes. Now, when this conflict started between U.S. and Iran, regular gasoline was $1.34 a liter. And by, I'm just ballparking it here, by the 20th of October, like I said, regular could be well over $2 a liter. And who knows where the price of diesel will be. Stateside, President Trump signed an executive order last night, which I think is a great idea. You know, give the guy credit where credit is due. This executive order greenlights virtually tax-free diesel for truckers, farmers, and other Americans. And, you know, I can't convert gallons to liters and all the rest of it. But for a trucker, if that person needs to fill up their truck, it would normally cost $1,500 and change. Under this plan from Trump last night, that would drop by well over $100. Now, could you imagine if we did that here? I think that would be a really, really good idea. Now, Trump went, Trump lost his marbles last night. And stay tuned for that story. It's coming up in a few minutes' time. And quite frankly, cable news TV today is having a meltdown about what Trump said last night. It's so outrageous. I mean, the guy is losing it. I'll get to it in a second, okay? So hang on there. Quebecers went to the polls yesterday, and the traitors won. Yes, I said the traitors won. That is the Parti Québécois. They secured enough seats to form a minority government. A minority government means you have to form a coalition, so you have to cooperate with other parties. Now, of course, they want a referendum, and the current leader, a gentleman by the name of Paul St-Pierre Pelladon, says he will not hold a referendum until after Donald Trump is out of office. Oh, thanks. Sometimes I wonder about the Parti Québécois. They are traitors. And also the people who want to separate in Alberta, who equally are traitorous. I don't think these people really understand what a vote to separate from Canada would mean. How about no more Canadian passport? How about no Canadian government services? How about you might need a visa to visit the rest of Canada that you wanted to leave? How about your CPP and old age security? Well, if you're no longer in Canada, guess what? You're not going to get it. Maybe France will help you out, Quebec. Maybe Germany will help you out, Alberta. Maybe the United States will help you out, Alberta. And they can pay you your previously known CPP and OAS. Interesting. You know, the list goes on and on and on and on and on and on. And I think these people just don't think it through at all. But that would be the reality. MPs were back in the House of Commons yesterday. Question period was, it was question period. The opposition leader, Pierre Poilievre, was asking the Prime Minister about a story which was in yesterday's Toronto Star. An alarming story as well. Now, my usual reminder here, and you have to keep this in mind, it is called question period. It is not called answer period. And this is how it went down yesterday.
2: The Prime Minister made a big show of promising to buy and build Canadians, but it was all talk and no results. Today, an analysis by the Toronto Star demonstrated that he increased the amount destined for American companies to $7.8 billion. The share of the money that for government contracts that goes to the U.S. is up 50%. So why did the Prime Minister put on a big show of theatrics with elbows up, break his promise, and force Canadian workers to send more of their tax dollars south?
3: The Right Honourable Prime Minister.
4: Mr. Speaker, this government is put in place by Canada. And with Buy Canada, we have $2 billion invested in General Dynamics in London. We have over $100 billion coming up in submarines to be invested in Canada across this country. And the Leader of the Opposition may have been sleeping, but last week, the Government of Alberta, the Government of Canada, and Pembina announced the largest pipeline in
3: position.
2: Announcements, promises. Today, we found the results. He promised, just like he's promising today, he promised that he would repatriate production and Canadian purchases to this country. Instead, he's actually increased the dollar value and the share of federal government purchases that go to the United States of America. So while Canadians are out of a job because tariffs have prevented them from working, this Prime Minister forces them to send their tax dollars to the same American companies we're competing with. Why is he sending our money south?
3: The Right Honourable Prime Minister.
4: Mr. Speaker, while the Leader of Opposition is sleeping, this government is acting. I'm going to give him a little geography lesson. Matawinie Mine, Quebec, shovels in the ground. Contrecoeur, Port of Montreal, shovels in the ground. Mackenzie Valley Pipeline, shovels in the ground. North Coast Transmission Line, British Columbia, shovels in the ground. Darlington, which is in Ontario, shovels in the ground. Mr. Speaker, we are building Canada strong.
1: Like I said, it's called question period. It's not called answer period. But give the Prime Minister credit. At least he was there. He doesn't really show up all that often. But they were there, and that is question period. It's a part of our democracy, but you have to put up with the caca, if you know what I mean. Meanwhile, the Prime Minister, you know, speaking of cars that they were talking about and investments, the Prime Minister broke with Washington and let Chinese EVs into Canada to win that trade truce with Beijing. Well, yesterday we learned that in less than 3 months, it could fall apart. Tariffs on more than $2 billion a year in Canadian peas, lobster, crab, canola, and other products are set to expire on the 1st of January. Now, the Prime Minister is going to be meeting with the President of China at the APEC summit in Shenzhen, China, on the 18th and 19th of November, and he will find out how that new strategic partnership will actually hold up come January. And that's going to be very, very interesting, isn't it? You know, that's where the Prime Minister sat down in front of the leadership of China and said, we are in a new world order. Here's my daily reminder. And I know it is really ticking off a lot of provincial officials. I was told that last week by a very reliable source. But you know what? I'm sticking up for people who had their basements flooded and are still going through a lot of rigmarole. So my daily reminder, and here it comes, whether it ticks you off or not, you unknown person, today is day 78 since the first of the two flash floods without the province releasing a single penny from the disaster relief fund. 78 days. All right, that is Vilaitis on the news, part one. Part two, coming up right after weather.
5: Frost warning from this morning has evaporated and disappeared into thin air. 16 degrees for a high today, mainly sunny. Overnight, it's going to be 12 degrees. Looking at 21 degrees tomorrow with a mix of sun and cloud and a chance of showers. Now looking like 18 degrees and sunny on Thursday. Friday, it's going to be 18 with a mix of sun and cloud and a chance of showers. And then Saturday, 18 degrees again, sunny again. Right now, it's 11 degrees with your CKTV News weather. I'm Alex Hobson.
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0: He's often mistaken for an adult because of his age. It's Gene Velitis on CKTV News. It's time for Velitis on the News, the late edition.
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17: Thank you.
1: The Empire Strikes Back.
17: Exactly. Okay, in part one of the latest on the news, I said I would have more to say about Donald Trump. And I don't know. It's hard to even know where to begin with this one. He's on the campaign trail, and he's speaking to supporters in Nebraska last night. If Barack Obama had said anything like this, it would have been the end of his presidency. And this morning, the cable news channels are having an absolute meltdown, especially CNN. And quite frankly, I don't blame them. People are in absolute shock. So he was talking to supporters in Nebraska, as I mentioned. And he was talking about the U.S. and Iran war that keeps going on and on and is causing gas and diesel prices to skyrocket. He said that Iran should attack California, arguing that it's worth America's making sacrifices. So he's talking about the mass murder of his own citizens, approximately 10 million people in Los Angeles and San Diego. Now, California is a Democratic state. It is blue, blue, blue, blue, blue, with the exception of a few places around Orange County, south of Los Angeles. Now, you think I'm making this up, don't you? Listen to Donald Trump from last night saying we have to make sacrifices, and if Iran takes out L.A. and San Diego, that would be okay. He's lost his marbles. Here it is.
18: I want to see a tremendous victory. You want to see a tremendous victory because it verifies all the things we did. And again, remember, with the war, it's just artificial. It's a little bit high. It's a small price to pay for keeping the world safe, keeping our country safe. They can take out a city. Let them take out Los Angeles. Let them take out San Diego. This is a very small price to pay. And it's going to be over very soon.
17: This is a small price to pay. The mass murder of over 10 million of his fellow American citizens, that's just a small price to pay to win the war against Iran. What can I say? I mean, and do you hear the mega people in the background? Americans cheering on other Americans who he thinks should be sacrificed because of the war in Iran. Like I said, could you imagine if it was Barack Obama who had said that? Wow. And he's still in power for another two more years. So, you know, more to come. And the wheels of the truck go round and round. Remember yesterday we had the story about the national anthem. A singer in Montreal tried to sing O Canada and just absolutely butchered it. Well, you know who absolutely butchered it? The media. The newspaper, the Daily Mail, which is, one of those rags out of England, it's all gossipy. It identified the singer as Alyssa Cara of Mississauga. Turns out it was not Alyssa Cara out of Mississauga. And she posted on social media, and I quote, "Hey, so wasn't me," Cara replied to a user on X. Another quote, "Not even journalists do research anymore, I guess. Also, leave this poor girl alone." Cara also took to her Instagram stories, sharing a screenshot from the Daily Mail story and writing a fiery caption to accommodate it, to accompanying it. And it says, and I quote, "Thank God for our trusted sources like the Daily Mail and other journalists who seem to have forgotten that Google is free." She wrote, "Leave this girl alone unless you've ever been this brave in front of thousands of people." And she ends it with, "Even then, shut your traps." So who was the singer who blew it? And it was not Alyssa Cara. So thanks to the Daily Mail, they put out all the incredibly wrong information. Well, tomorrow is an historic date. It is the third anniversary of the October 7th massacre in Israel. I have people working on stories. The Reverend Michael Korn will be commenting on this. And John Litke, with Litke's Got a Take, has been an advocate for his Jewish community for years and years and years. And he will have a very special take on the massacre in Israel 3 years ago. Now, I remember that morning waking up to hear the news. And by mid-afternoon, it was a Saturday, and by mid-afternoon, there were photos of all of those young people who were killed at that Nova Music Festival. Then there were photos of dozens and dozens of Israelis who were driving down roads and were slaughtered by the Hamas attackers. And of course, Israel defended itself. And some people, to this day, insist how Israel defended itself was genocide. I totally disagree. But we will mark that event and that day. Okay, on the show today, we've been talking about this plague research institute in Siberia. And there was a test tube accident, and one of the employees died. Now, the Russians are saying, oh, everything's okay, even though they're quarantining people in a hospital nearby, even though flights coming out of Siberia, they're checking everybody's temperature. But Does that remind you of anything? Nobody's hoarding toilet paper yet. And the red flag for me was the federal health minister, Marjorie Michel, yesterday saying there is no risk for Canada. Now, I'm not trying to ring any alarm bells or anything like that, but does this not sound like the beginning of COVID to you? And I still remember when there was a hint that this was breaking out. Remember Dr. Tam from the Federal Health Department? And some people were being critical of Asian Canadians. And she's, you know, because it came from Asia, let's face it, you know, specifically China, Wuhan. She said, don't be critical of Asian Canadians and show your support and go out and eat at a Chinese food restaurant tonight. And then, of course, we know what happened 1 week later. Not only were the Chinese food restaurants closed, everything was closed. People were hoarding toilet paper. They couldn't find masks. People were buying up boxes and boxes of hand sanitizer and trying to rip other people off. Man, so much of what happened during COVID, when in retrospect, a lot of it was just crazy. I always go back to that story of some guy at a ski resort in Vermont trying to get on a ski lift, which is outside in fresh air, and they were dragging him off this ski lift because he didn't have a mask on. And there was just so much other crazy stuff that happened. You probably heard Matt mention this in the news. Jimmy Baker, the evangelical preacher and con man who built a Christian TV empire, remember the PTL club, only to see it collapse in scandal, recrimination, and prison time for him. He died, his second wife said, on Monday. He was 86 years old. Now, do you remember his first wife, Tammy Faye Baker? She was known for crying a lot and wearing a lot of makeup on their TV show, The PTL Club. Now, I remember years and years ago, it was late at night. I was attending university, so I'm really dating myself here. I had just finished an essay, and I would throw on the PTL Club. I'm spiritual. I'm not really religious, but I would throw it on just to see what Tammy Faye Baker was up to. This is a true story. This just tells you how crazy the PTL Club was. So Tammy is interviewing this woman. Now, this woman had no arms, but she was an incredibly talented artist. And what she specialized in was painting Christmas cards with her two feet. And they had a whole sample of these Christmas cards. And I have to tell you, they were absolutely beautiful, just stunning. And what an incredible accomplishment if you are born with no arms to become a world-famous artist. So Tammy, like I said, she was known for crying a lot and wearing makeup. What is the first question Tammy Faye Baker asks of this artist? And I'm not making this up. She said, "Darling, how do you put on your makeup?" Ugh. "Look in your back pocket. Look in your junk drawer. Look between the seats of your car. A $40 million lottery ticket in Ontario will be expiring at the end of the month." Yes, $40 million. The Lotto Max ticket is from October 28th, 2025. And if you don't pick up your prize within a year, they keep the dough and the ticket expires. It was purchased in Grey County, which takes in Owen Sound, Collingwood, Durham, and Hanover. So if you know anybody who lives there, tell them, check your pockets, check everything. It could be sitting on $40 million. And that is Valaitis on the News, the late edition.
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2: Good morning. I'm Matt Holmes. Here's what's making news. Officials have now named all six people who were aboard that Hamilton-owned air ambulance that went down off the waters of Massachusetts over the weekend. We go south of the border where U.S. President Donald Trump targeting California in a very odd way. St. Catharines has five candidates on the ballot for mayor in the upcoming election. We continue our candidate profile series. The dates have been confirmed for the annual deer hunt over at Short Hills Provincial Park. We'll walk you through those. This, while it was a record-breaking day for the 12th annual superhero run this past weekend, and a religious TV programming pioneer has died after being part of one of the biggest scandals back in the 80s. Forecast, we've got a beautiful fall day today with some sunshine. A little bit cool, I guess, for some people, but 16 degrees the high this afternoon. A few clouds tonight, a low down to 10 tomorrow. A mix of sun and cloud. We'll get up to 20 degrees. There's a slight chance of a shower early in the day. Sun-cloud mix and 20 degrees on Thursday as well. More of the same on Friday. Just a little unstable, 18 degrees the high. Then long-range look at your weekend. A sun-cloud mix, 16 on Saturday, 20 degrees for Sunday.
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3: All right, coming up at 2 o'clock this afternoon, it's The Drive. And sitting in the air chair for 4 hours is John Gonzo, who joins us every single morning here. Good morning.
4: Good morning, Gene. How are you doing today?
3: Doing really good today. It's a beautiful fall day. When I got up this morning, I got up very, very early because that's my gig. There was frost all over the place, and walking to the car, I had a big sweater on. But it's just beautiful right now, just before noon hour.
4: Sweater's gone by now.
3: Yep, sweater's down.
4: Yeah.
3: Yeah, but I sure needed it this morning, and I guess progressively it will be getting cooler and cooler and colder and really cold. Yikes.
4: You think?
3: I know.
4: You know.
3: Yeah.
4: I know.
3: Hey,
4: you never know what to wear this time of year, but
3: true.
4: You can always peel.
3: Yeah.
4: Yeah.
3: Absolutely. I'm just waiting. I park outside, so the defining moment will be when I have to get the ice scraper out. Oh, I don't believe I said that.
4: People are throwing stuff at the radio.
3: Yeah, that's okay. It wouldn't be the first time. Your Gonzo poll of the day yesterday was all about the mainstream media. And we're in the media, so I'm dying to find out the results.
4: Yeah. It's good we ask these questions. And I think more of us in the media should. It's, what do people want? It's a product.
3: Mm-hmm.
4: And there's a responsibility that comes with it, too. There's expectations. And my question was, in light of what happened in France and not the complete story getting told, sometimes not even told at all, sometimes softened, sometimes redefined, sometimes just ignored. Have you found that the mainstream media ignores or bumps stories up or down according to their own political biases or desired influences or outcomes? And the categories were... The one that took it the most voted for slice of the pie at 43% was, I watch with a filter and a grain of salt. And I believe that's what we answer, Gene, because we basically have to, right? I mean, we've got to watch everything. So that's why we answered that one, I think. 29% said every day, and I don't trust them for it. We had 21% say, I'm relying on alternate media sources more and more. And then 7% said, I notice it once in a while. Nobody answered, I haven't noticed this at all. So not a good turn for the media in general, the mainstream media.
3: Interesting. Very, very interesting. Now, yes. let's get on to today's poll. I love this one.
4: Okay, so today, yeah, this is, we had a big election yesterday. It was a firm election. It kind of turned everything over in many respects. So I'm wondering, more challenge for Canada and how strong you're feeling federally about Canada. And so we're going to take your temperature on that. A, no, I see it all falling apart. B, no, mostly because of Quebec. C, no, mostly because of Alberta. D, won't be easy, but Canada will survive, hopefully whole. And E, Canada is absolutely strong.
3: Well, this is an easy one for me. It won't be easy, but we'll survive, hopefully whole. And, when people in Alberta talk about separating... And when the traitors in the Parti Québécois talk about a referendum to separate, I think they think of the big 80,000-foot picture, but they don't think it through completely.

0: separately. So if you vote to separate, here's what's going to happen. A, your Canadian passport is useless. Forget going to a hospital and getting health care, because the federal transfer payments for health care will end. You think you're going to get your Canadian pension plan and your old age security? No, because you're no longer part of Canada. You think you're going to get federal government services? No. In fact, you may need a visa if you want to visit what's left of Canada. And I think these people just think it's this beautiful, glorious picture. Oh, we're separate now. But they want everything that's great about Canada, but they don't want to be a part of Canada. And, you know, what's Alberta going to do? Are they going to ask Washington to give them their equivalent of their Canadian pension plan and old age security? Because I would say over my dead body, you're separating. You are not getting anything that you would normally get if you're a Canadian citizen. And you think there would be buyer's remorse? You know, I mentioned this to Dave Trafford. Separatists in Alberta and Quebec remind me of a 14-year-old kid. And 14-year-old kids can be very obnoxious because they think they know everything on the planet Earth, and they're far more smarter than their parents. And this is the analogy I'm drawing here. Separatists are like the 14-year-old kid who says, I'm running away from home. Oh, and by the way, would you drive me, Mom?
1: Well, I mean, if you do the pros and cons, kind of like you just did, it's just not something that's tenable. It's, to me, a little bit like getting too emotional, as you said, as a 14-year-old kid might. And it kind of reminds me of our snit with the United States in some respects. Us thinking that we're going to be able to continue on completely without the United States. It's not a, you know, we're talking about geographical certainties here. And so that's a geographical certainty, just like it would be impossible to cut the country off between Saskatchewan, Alberta and British Columbia, or Ontario and Quebec and, you know, New Brunswick. It's just not something that makes any sense whatsoever. And if you actually did, I think it's politicians appealing to emotions, like we're seeing. I'm seeing this theme. Mm-hmm. And we become useful idiots. We get whipped up, and we're not thinking about the pros and cons. So I, to make a long story short, it won't be easy, but Canada will survive, hopefully, whole. I'm with you at D.
0: I'm glad you agree. And it's going to be really interesting to watch this unfold. And, you know, there are stories coming out that officials in Quebec wanted to meet up with people in Washington, and people in Alberta either did or wanted to meet up with people in Washington. And the United States, that's called foreign interference in our democracy. So you can forget that right off the bat. And if these people in Alberta and Quebec are meeting up with U.S. officials, that makes them traitors. And they should be charged. And in many countries, the penalty for being found guilty of being a traitor is a death penalty. Now, we don't have it here, but you know what? I don't think we should pussyfoot around. If they're breaking the law and they're doing things like that, they should be investigated and, if necessary, arrested and prosecuted to the full extent of the law. I'm not going to fool around with my country.
1: Yeah, exactly. I think you're right. I don't think that that's acceptable, although a lot of people will say, oh, yeah, we're in a free society. You can do whatever you want. But we do have constitutions, and we are federalists in this country for the most part. And I agree with you. You don't want to be a Benedict Arnold, I guess is what you're saying. And I agree.
0: Yeah, well, it's a great question, and I can't wait to get the answers tomorrow. It's going to be really, really fascinating. I just love.
1: What do you think? What do you think people are thinking overall? I think there's some frustration out there, but I think we're all federalists when you boil it right. I mean, even let's face it, Danielle Smith doesn't want to separate Alberta,
0: no.
1: Whereas we don't know about Quebec, so it's two different things there, right?
0: Yeah, absolutely. And it's just, here we go. We're having to deal with the Parti Québécois once again. It's just like, oh my jeez, it's like your drunken uncle at Christmas time. He comes out of the closet and wrecks everything again, right?
1: Well, I suppose if we evened up the transfer money that we give to each and every province, although politicians won't do that because elections are made in Quebec.
0: Yeah. And in Southern Ontario.
1: Yeah, Southern Ontario, Quebec. If you don't get past Southern Ontario and Quebec, you can forget an election. So they've always catered to that those sections of the world. And that's why Alberta's out there going, hey, we're bringing this country in lots of money. My Canada includes Alberta.
0: Yeah, absolutely. And having lived in Western Canada, I know the frustration that Western Canadians go through because Toronto believes it's the center of the universe, and it's not. And it's very frustrating for Western Canadians. And when you live in Western Canada, you are known as a Western Canadian. And Western Canadians just, you know, they roll their eyes back in their head when people in Ontario say things like, well, out west. And when people in Western Canada hear people in the east say, well, out west, it drives them crazy because they don't get Western Canada.
1: Or redneck. Sometimes they get, you know, it's just like New York calling Texans rednecks or whatever.
0: Yeah.
1: It's just a, you know, such a generalization. And, you know, besides, if you've got a redneck, you're outside working hard. So
0: exactly. Exactly. You know. And having lived in Texas, believe me, I'm the furthest thing from a redneck that you would have found in Dallas during my 3 years there. So people in
1: and you're also aware that that's a silly thing to say to everybody from Texas, because you know Texans, parts of Texas have great culture too. So to call everybody in Texas a pejorative like that is just ignorant. So that's what it is. It's ignorant.
0: They have an expression in Texas, and it goes like this: "Well, bless your heart." And, well, bless your heart in Texas means, well, thank you very much. Or it also means, well, I can't say it, but it's a swear word with a hyphen in between. So depending on what you say and depending on how the, well, bless your heart is delivered, it can mean many different things in Texas. And when you live there, you use, well, bless your heart a lot.
1: Yeah, it's a go-to-hell kind of thing going on there, it sounds like to me. I lived in Texas for a little bit, but I never had anybody say that to me, so I guess that's a good sign.
0: Well, it's a very good sign. Hey, let's get on to the album covers. It's a very good sign. Let's get on to the album covers. This is my favorite top 10 list in ages.
1: Yeah, so yesterday you and Alex picked the same album jacket. The first topic you've nailed in conjunction with Simpatico.
0: It's not wild.
1: Yep.
2: And then Gene and I wore matching outfits today.
1: Oh, boy. Yep. Do you have red glasses on today?
2: Yeah, we carpooled into work as well. He came and picked me up in the Exxon Valdez.
0: Yeah, there you go. Alex put red glasses on and red running shoes.
1: Yeah, awesome.
2: There's a lot of jeans walking around the building now.
1: Yeah, oh boy, it's going to be a thing. Blink 182, Enema of the State, which is a very amusing album jacket, I must say. I took one that was in my my adolescent bedroom. My parents let me basically graffiti the walls when I was a kid. We lived in this 100-year-old home that was under renovation. And so my parents just said, you know, you're last on the list for getting new wallpaper or paint or whatever. So go ahead. And I did the Ted Nugent Cat Scratch Fever with that crazy face that Uncle Teddy makes. And so that one stuck with me. And Jenny, Red Hot Chili Peppers, by the way, those were our picks at number 9. We're doing number 8 today.
0: Wow. Okay, number 8 for me is an album cover that really has cemented itself in pop culture. And it's iconic, just iconic. The artist with a suit on posing at a motorcycle in a place that looks like a New York City. And number 8 for me is Prince and Purple Rain from 1984.
1: Okay, yeah, for sure. That is classic. One look at it, you know what it is. Alex.
2: So this pick is going to be, like, logically, it's going to be unlike any of the other ones on my list, because I like it for a different reason. But at number 8, I am going with Weezer, the Blue Album.
0: Oh, yeah.
1: It's funny how Weezer, what is the next Weezer album? I think it's the White Album.
2: Yeah, the White was the most recent one, I believe. Yeah.
1: Okay.
2: Under the Colors, at least.
1: Yeah, they're just going colors, basically, right? So
2: yeah, they released one. I want to say, I don't remember what it was called. It wasn't named after a color, but they released one that was like kind of purple and pink.
1: Okay,
2: let me figure this out. It's called here we go.
1: The Color Codes of Weezer.
2: Van Weezer, that's what it was. Yeah. And I remember the lead single that they released off, it had like a total Eddie Van Halen style intro. I was like, what are these guys doing? But
1: They're funny.
2: You know, I just think it's so funny that, you know, it was obviously intended just to be a self-titled debut album. And then, you know, think about how many bands and artists are out there. Like, how did these guys get to claim just calling their albums the Blue Album, the Green Album, the Red Album, the White Album, right? So I think that just, you know, going at the simplicity on the Blue Album, it's one of my most easily identifiable, recognizable albums. And they kind of unintentionally set themselves a trend by doing that. So that's my number eight.
0: That's good. Yeah.
1: You know, Simple might find some elbow room in this particular count up or count down because, you know, I'm going to name one, for example, the White Album, which is, you know, I have a feeling it's going to find its way on this top 10 somehow, but it's a white album. Yep. It's nothing, right?
2: So I believe in terms of colors, we have for Weezer, they've got the Blue Album, the Green Album, the Red Album, the White Album, the Teal Album, and the Black Album.
0: Well, that's easy.
1: They're funny guys.
2: The Teal Album is actually all covers. They did a cover of Africa by Toto, which is pretty funny.
0: Oh, yeah. You know, I'm just getting back to Gonzo's bedroom when he's growing up, that your parents let you do that to the walls and stuff. And I'm just wondering, was there a poster of Farrah Fawcett in there?
1: Oh man. You know, I'd like to say yes, but there wasn't. There should have been. I love that poster. Totally. I would have had one in there in a second if I had access to one at the time, but or was brave enough to do that in front of my parents when I was 13. You know, but yeah, you know, I think that everybody knows, anybody that grew up in the 60s or 70s understands what you just said. So.
0: Yeah, absolutely. It was great. All right. Coming up at 2:00, you got the big show happening. What can we expect?
1: We're going to talk to James Buren, Matters of the Home today, and Professor Ian Lee from Carleton in Ottawa with a new book about how Canada needs to look to themselves, because there was life before Trump, there's life after Trump, and they analyze, the writers of this book, including Ian Lee, analyze why for the last 60 years we've had bad policy in Canada. We've got to understand that to get better. And we'll talk about that. The Myth Doctor, Dr. Chris, we're going to talk about the bubonic plague, which we're hearing about out of Russia. Mm-hmm. We'll talk about the latest on some other plagues out there in the world. And we'll talk about ultra-processed foods, too.
0: I love hearing about the ultra-processed foods. You know, the whole thing about the plague coming out of Russia that really has me worried is the health minister has said, well, Canadians don't have anything to worry about, which is exactly what happened 2 weeks before everything was, you know, locked up tight because of COVID. So I don't want to ring alarm bells, but I'm watching this closely.
1: I'd like to have a lot more faith in public health, Gene. For one, we have Dr. Fauci over there, and he's pleading the fifth about 115 times. We have Russia, who are not self-reporting, and we're finding out what happened with COVID in China and the Wuhan lab, and I'd just like to see a little more worldly responsibility when it comes to potential plagues and, you know, pandemics and outbreaks.
0: Bang. You nailed it. Absolutely. All right. I'll be listening to two. Have a fantastic show.
1: Okay. Have a great day.
0: There he goes, John Gonzo, in the air chair with The Drive at 2 this afternoon, here on CKTV News. Alex.
2: So we're looking at 16 degrees and sunny today. This is about the standard for a nice fall day. Overnight, 10 degrees, couple clouds. Tomorrow, it's going to be 21 with a mix of sun and cloud. Maybe a chance of showers. Thursday, it's going to be 18 degrees and sunny. Friday, 18 degrees with a mix of sun and cloud. Maybe a couple raindrops that day as well. And then on Saturday, 18 degrees and sunny. Right now, it's 11 with your CKTV News weather. I'm Alex Hobson.
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14: He has an opinion. Some days, you'll agree. Some days, you won't. But here's the difference. He respects your opinion. It's Gene Vilaitis on CKTB News.
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0: Well, there we go. Thanks, Matt.
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0: 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I think you know the drill. We work really, really hard on the show, and we hope you were entertained today. We hope you learned something as well, and we hope you're right back here tomorrow morning at 9:05 on CKTV News, your trusted voice. I'm Gene Vilaitis.

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2: Good afternoon, I'm Christine Jansen. Here's what's making news. The province's Special Investigations Unit is looking into the death of a 40-year-old man that was arrested by Niagara Police. CKTV's Matt Holmes with the story.
3: Back on September 27th, the NRP were called to a home in Fort Erie for a disturbance. They arrived and found a man with an outstanding warrant. The man fled on foot. There was a struggle before he was handcuffed. The SIU says the man was taken to hospital and released to police custody. He was then taken to a cell at the Niagara Falls Detachment. Investigators say while in the cell, the man tried to harm himself and then was taken back to hospital. He died in hospital a couple of days later. The SIU says they're now waiting on the results of a postmortem. Anyone with information should contact the SIU. For CKTV News, I'm Matt Holmes.
2: A 78-year-old Hamilton man is in hospital following a crash Sunday afternoon. Police say it happened just after 2 o'clock on Pritchard Road, south of Mud Street. A Ford Explorer was heading southbound when a Volkswagen Atlas heading north crossed the center line and the vehicles collided. The driver of the Volkswagen suffered serious injuries. Two people in the Ford suffered minor injuries. Hamilton police are looking for any witnesses to contact detectives. All six people who were on board an Ontario-owned air ambulance that went down in waters off Massachusetts early Saturday have been identified. The U.S. Coast Guard says the Gulfstream jet carried four Canadians employed by Latitude Air Ambulance, along with a Bermudian patient and a relative. Canadian press reporter Karen Rebo says condolences are coming from many corners.
4: The U.S. Coast Guard has released a statement with more sympathies, and it said it would continue to support Canadian partners as they conduct their investigation. Latitude Air Ambulance, based out of Hamilton, sent out a statement offering some personal characteristics of each of the four crew members who died. Other tributes came from Bermuda Premier David Burt and Hamilton's Mayor Andrea Horvath, says she was heartbroken and expressed condolences to everyone affected by this tragedy.
2: The medical transport crew was flying a 66-year-old woman and her 41-year-old son from Bermuda to Boston. When the pilot reported electrical problems and declared an emergency before losing contact with air traffic control off Nantucket. A new report suggests Canadians plan to spend less money this holiday season compared with last year.
5: The PwC Canada Holiday Outlook report says Canadians plan to spend an average of just under $1,500 this holiday season. That's down 11% from last year. It also noted that 54% of those surveyed said they would choose a more expensive Canadian-made product over a similar imported option. That sentiment is up 49% from last year, but comes from a survey conducted in July and early August before the recent escalation in the trade fight with the United States. PwC warning that may underrepresent current Canadian sentiment. Don Mitchell, The Canadian Press.
2: And we have entered pumpkin carving season. And that simple artistic act sends about 2,000 people to the ER every year. Bree Tennis with more.
6: Halloween comes with blood and gore, and that's great as long as it's not from you. The National Institutes of Health says pumpkin carving can lead to lacerations, severed tendons, even accidental digit amputation. And it's usually from the slip of a knife. But experts say there's an easy solution. Ditch the kitchen knife and reach for the carving kit with a saw. They're statistically safer, and you'll be less apt to bleed. I'm Bree Tennis.
2: 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Now taking a look at your weather forecast. Today will be mainly sunny with a high of 16. Clear skies this evening, becoming partly cloudy near midnight and a low of 10 overnight. Tomorrow, mainly cloudy with 30% chance of showers in the morning and a high of 21. And some sunny skies for Thursday with a high of 18. 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
10: Let's get right to a rundown. The Rundown. If you're like me and politically obsessed, but last night's election I felt like it was one of those old school elections where you are literally on the edge of your seat and so vested in the outcome because it really has such consequences. And by that I mean it was a very, very difficult one to predict because none of the parties were polling above 30%. Usually if you can secure between 30 and 40% in public opinion polls in the lead up to an election, you know the things in the bag for that party, but that wasn't the case. The vote efficiency, the ability for parties to turn their vote share into seats is so disparate between the parties that you knew that the separatist PQ was going to win most likely, but would it be a majority or minority? And that part took a long time to call last night. And was really like there were so many ridings, eight at one point that were within, I think, 300 votes, that it was really difficult to come to a conclusion. But albeit, you know, at a certain point last night, CTV was able to call it as a minority government. And here's how things ended up. There's so many different storylines here. First of all, the separatist party, the PQ, forms government, a minority government, 59 seats out of 127, so just five shy of a majority. The Quebec Liberals are forming the official opposition, more than doubling their seat count to 40 MLAs. So they too, after like a controversy late in the year, end up outperforming expectations. Speaking of outperforming expectations, the Conservative Party, who haven't had an MNA in the Quebec legislature in nearly 100 years, elect their leader and 19, so a total of 19 seats. They literally didn't even win one for decades and decades. And then here's the other story that goes the other direction. The CAQ, who have governed the province for 8 years, are 100% completely wiped off the map, zero seats. So all of a sudden you have a situation where a separatist party, which, you know, if you take the aggregate of all the votes and the public support, popular support for the other parties, is a minority of popular support, now forms the government, somewhat of the balance of power held by another separatist party. This one to the far left, the PQ, is to the right. My goodness, what does that mean is the question. What does it mean for the rest of Canada, for sovereignty, for separatism, for Quebec's referendum? The leader of the PQ, Paul Saint-Pierre Plamondon, says that he's not going to hold a referendum until Trump is out of office, but he has promised to hold one. Here's what he said to English Canada during his victory speech last night.
11: Now a word for my English-speaking friends in Quebec. Many of you right now might be wondering how the Parti Québécois will govern over the next 4 years. I just want to let you know very clearly that I'll be the premier of everyone in Quebec. I've said it earlier in this campaign, but we're all in the same boat and we share the same future. We have the same interests and we have before us many challenges and problems that we will solve together. So I'm looking forward to work with you.
10: That's the leader of the PQ party, which forms a minority government in Quebec. The Quebec Liberals will be the official opposition. The leader of that party, Charles Myriad, gave this comment in his victory speech.
12: We will be Very firm, solid, credible, relevant opposition. We will be collaborating on many issues that actually matters to Quebecers, but there is no way that we will collaborate in a potential referendum. No way.
10: Lots of lines in the sand already being drawn when it comes to that referendum and the possibility of it. Here is Éric Duhaime, the leader of the Quebec Conservative Party.
13: Again, in 2026, the Conservative Party has shown that you have now a real choice. You now have a credible alternative to the Quebec Liberals. Please, stop being hostage of the Liberal Party and continue to pay attention to our message of hope.
10: That is the brand newly elected leader of the Conservative Party in Quebec, Éric Duhaime. Now, what does all of this mean here in Ottawa? You can imagine, as ministers made their way into cabinet, reporters descended on Parliament Hill to be like, hey, what's going to happen? Is there going to be another separation referendum? Because remember, there's one happening on October 19th, just a few weeks away in Alberta. The Prime Minister, at a time of great crisis with the United States, a trade war with the United States, now has the possibility of two separate referendums in this country on even just staying together. Here is what Prime Minister Mark Carney said.
14: I just spoke with the new premier, premier designate of Quebec, Monsieur Saint-Pierre Plamondon. I congratulated him on his victory. We discussed the ways that we would work together and some of the priorities. You know, this is a crucial time for our country. It's a crucial time for Quebec. It's a crucial time for our country. This is not a time to wait for something a few years down the road. It's a time to act. It's a time for boldness.
10: That is Prime Minister Mark Carney. Now, waiting, though, is what we're going to do, right? Let's say the referendum is 2.5 years from now. That's the promise. Does the minority government, A, even last that long? But B, what's it like to think and to govern, around the possibility of something happening? Like, are we going to be focused on that question of separation for the next 2.5 years? Because the last, 8 months or so in Alberta have felt like an eternity, and it's sucked up a ton of the oxygen, as you can imagine this would as well. Melanie Joly, industry minister, also represents a Montreal area riding, talking a little bit about the PQ share of the vote here.
15: Quebec people have decided. It is indeed a National Assembly that will have many parties. Of course, we'll work with the Quebec government. The federal government is acting in good faith. The federal government is there to develop the potential of Quebec, and we will be able to do that by working through a cooperative federalism approach.
10: That's the name of the game. We keep hearing it in Alberta and here, cooperative federalism. The question is whether or not that's going to be enough to kind of stave off the possibility of referendums and the impact that they have on the question of national unity. We're going to talk about that with our Daily Debrief panel coming up at the top of the next hour. And Geneviève Beauchemin, our wonderful Quebec Bureau Chief for CTV News, will join me live in a few moments to walk us through the results. She was there at the PQ headquarters last night and had some wonderful live coverage, so she'll bring that coverage to us. We've also got the Daily Debrief panel on tap to talk about this announcement from the federal government today at a time when the Parliamentary Budget Officer, so the budget watchdog, is saying billions upon billions upon billions of dollars are being spent on defense, more than we've ever seen before, projected and real. They are making the procurement of defense stuff, of weaponry, etc., a crown corporation, which to me raises a red flag. Does that mean there's going to be less accountability? Like, if you have a bureaucrat running something like this, that's certainly the early criticism of this bill. And so we're going to talk about that with the Daily Debrief panel and sort of why this is even happening. Because there's a bit of a backstory about wanting to keep one of the guys in charge of one of the new agencies that they've created. A lot of politics going on there. Speaking of politics, we've got to talk to Scott Aitchison, who is the Conservative MP who last week announced that he was heading outdoor. He is resigning despite being elected just last year in the election. He's resigning his seat. I had the chance to interview him. You're going to hear that interview in a few moments. I asked him whether Pierre Poilievre should stay on as leader of the Conservatives.
16: I think Pierre's focus is in the right place. It's on the people that we represent that are struggling.
17: So he should remain as leader in your view?
16: He's doing a great job focusing on the people that need our focus.
17: Does that mean that he should remain leader in your view, Mr. Aitchison?
16: I think he's doing a tremendous job, and I think he's focusing on what he needs to focus on, and I think the Canadians appreciate that he's doing that.
10: Hashtag awkward. That is Scott Aitchison. Conservative MP, outgoing MP. He'll leave before the end of the year from Parry Sound, Muskoka. Used to be the mayor of Huntsville. He says he's been around for 30 years in public life. It's time to go. I asked that question a number of times, though, and he didn't give me a direct answer. And why am I asking? Well, there's been 8 MPs who have left the Conservative Party since they lost the election. We know where they're polling right now. We know there are questions about the leadership among caucus, though the party membership voted resoundingly last January in favor of Pierre Poilievre's leadership. So you'll hear that full interview with outgoing Conservative MP Scott Aitchison a little bit later on this hour. Jean-Vier Beauchemin is my guest, though, first up after a short break.
2: Taking a look at your weather forecast. Today will be mainly sunny with a high of 16. Clear skies this evening, becoming partly cloudy near midnight and a low of 10 overnight. Tomorrow, mainly cloudy with 30% chance of showers in the morning and a high of 21, and some sunny skies for Thursday with a high of 18.
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10: 20 minutes past the top of the hour. Our top story today, what happened in Quebec. The Parti Québécois, the separatist party there forming government, albeit a minority government, have to say in Ottawa today, on Parliament Hill, federal cabinet ministers were downright down about it. Here's Prime Minister Mark Carney.
11: I just spoke with the new premier, Premier Designate of Quebec, Monsieur Saint-Pierre Plamondon. I congratulated him on his victory. We discussed the ways that we would work together and some of the priorities. You know, this is a crucial time for our country. It's a crucial time for Quebec. It's a crucial time for our country. This is not a time to wait for something a few years down the road. It's a time to act. It's a time for boldness.
10: A reference there, perhaps, to the promise of a referendum a few years down the road. Let's bring in my colleague, Geneviève Beauchemin, CTV News Quebec Bureau Chief, who had a very late night last night and is generous with her time today. Geneviève, great to have you on the show. Thanks for making the time.
12: Thanks, Vashi.
10: I got to start off with the PQ win and what it was like to witness it kind of at the headquarters there.
12: Well, you know, it was jubilation at PQ headquarters, especially early on in the evening as the results were coming in. People were just chanting Quebec a country. There were people that were holding up yes referendum signs from past referendums here in the province, and certainly a lot of enthusiasm about the results. It was a bit more muted as the night went on when it was realized that perhaps, you know, we were going back and forth with higher number of seats earlier in the evening when it was realized that there would be 59, that it would not be a majority government. You know, the PQ had been really pushing Quebecers, really asking Quebecers for a majority mandate in order to be able to implement its separatist agenda, among other measures. And when that came to be not so, that there was going to be a minority, the spirits were dampened somewhat, but a lot of people saying that they feel that this really is a big change, that the change that so many Quebecers wanted, they said, and so they applauded the results. A lot, as I say, of enthusiasm. It has been quite some time since a separatist government has been in power in the province here, and you know, the Liberals really in Ottawa have not had to deal with a separatist government for a number of years. Last time there was a PQ government here, it was the Conservatives who were in power in Ottawa. So a big change in the landscape here in the province.
10: Yeah, and you could feel that vibe in Ottawa and on Parliament Hill today, right? Like, it was like, oh God, I guess I got a clip on this, and nobody sounded, and you could hear it in the Prime Minister's clip there, but none of the federal ministers as they made their way into cabinet sounded particularly enthused. As far as PSPP's separatist agenda, to what degree do you estimate the fact that it is a minority, will that hinder that part of the agenda, or is he able to lean, and maybe this is an ignorant question, but able to lean on the Quebec Solidaire?
12: You know, it's interesting, you know, when you're talking about those ministers being, you know, downtrodden about the whole thing. And part of the answer in that is that even though the separatist agenda, and even though Pat Saint-Pierre-Plamondon had said that there wouldn't be a referendum until U.S. President Donald Trump had left office, there's still the fact that it is in the mandate of the Quebec government now, whether or not it's a minority, whether or not, you know, it's 28% of the popular vote support, it's still the mandate of the Quebec government. So that means that does give the separatists an agenda, a means, measures, international exposure to be able to promote sovereignty. So that certainly is a question that many on the federalist side have been saying, that it does really put the sovereignist agenda centerpiece here. So that is part of the issue. So that even though it means that there won't be a referendum for 2 years, it doesn't mean it's a very distinct thing that there will be preparation for a referendum to come. So that changes the cards. It shuffles the deck quite a bit here in the province. Now, there is a question of the fact that, yes, that is true. However, if there is a minority government, PSPP, as we call him here in Quebec, will have to find support among other parties. So he will have to find some other measures. There is, of course, Quebec Solidaire, which is another sovereignist party that is also possibly going to be one of the parties that PSPP will be courting in order to support his agenda. But it remains to be seen to what extent, how many, how the Conservatives and the Liberals will be able to oppose that. We know the Conservatives have been saying, and Éric Duhem, who's the leader of the Conservative Party, was quite colorful about it. Actually, he was saying that he would make sure that the yes bus and the no bus would never leave the garage. He staged had a picture online of two buses, that were school buses, but one of them had no, one of them had yes, and he just had put them in the garage. So he's been very colorful about his intention not to allow a referendum here in the province. The Liberals, of course, have said that they would oppose that. So we'll have to see how that shakes out as well. He indicated last night that he would continue towards his goal of holding a referendum. We'll have to see. We're going to hear from him later this afternoon about really exactly what his intentions are.
10: And what about for people in Quebec? Because I think one of the things that stood out to me as an outsider was just that, you know, the popular support numbers really align with the polling that we saw previously just on the issue of separation, right? Like, the number of people opposed in Quebec has never been higher, sitting around 70%, which, you know, is close to in the aggregate what the Federalist Party's got. And you've got a party with 28% now leading a separatist government. Like, what I was noticing, the streeters, like, of the people voting yesterday, they seem very serious about casting their vote.
12: Yeah, and it's interesting to see. You know, we always talk about the fact that the idea that the most popular politician in the province of Quebec right now is Prime Minister Mark Carney, and now we have a separatist government in office. So there is that opposition there. But certainly a lot of people have said that they do not want a referendum. They've been talking about the fact that this is a particularly difficult time, of course, with the trade war. So to hold a referendum, that could be costly. So there have been concerns. But there are people who point out that, for instance, when you look into the months leading to the 1995 referendum, most people had at that time were also saying they were against a referendum. This is what separatists have been saying for years, that that is, people don't want a referendum until they have a referendum, and then they go out to vote. And so that has certainly been part of the argument. But there, I've heard from several people, I could hear last night in the room the enthusiasm of sovereignists who say that they feel that they have a chance once again to go to the polls and have their voices heard. And I heard from many people as well, voters, talking about the fact that this is, seems like we're just going, you know, back in time, and they felt that they had been able to move on. You know, it's interesting that the CAQ back 8 years ago really made headway in the province here by saying that it would set the federalist separatist divide aside that had really immobilized what they felt the country for so long. 8 years later, the CAQ was eradicated, wiped off the electoral map, and we're hearing again about with the from separatists and federalists discussing the prospect of another referendum. So interesting developments there last night that really sort of painted a very nuanced, complete picture of Quebec there.
10: I've got just 60 seconds left. I have to conclude with the CAQ. What is the lesson, yeah, right, out of a party that governed for 8 years being blown to smithereens, literally?
12: You know, Premier Christine Fréchette yesterday, she said she took full responsibility for the loss, and there have been analysts who said that she did not lead a very good campaign, but most of all are saying, most people are saying that it was not her full responsibility, that the CAQ had become deeply unpopular after a series of decisions, for instance, on the Northvolt battery plant, where they lost a lot of taxpayer money. There were also a series of other measures that were put in place that were quite controversial, a series of scandals with some of the SACLIC and other government bodies in the province here. And so that certainly really shook up the party. People said that perhaps they got too confident in governing and forgot what their roots were, but certainly got really quite, it was a devastating loss for so many people after, you know, this party 8 years ago was its first time in power. And now it's hard to see just what their pathway, what will happen for the future of the CAQ. Many people questioning whether this was the party of one man, and that was former Premier François Legault. And after that, what will happen is really in debt.
10: What a night. What an election. Jean-Viève, thank you so much.
12: Thank you.
10: Appreciate all your insights. Jean-Viève Beauchemin is CTV News' Quebec Bureau Chief. Love to hear your thoughts on the outcome of this election. You can text me, 71010. What do you think is going to happen with the referendum? What do you think it means for the federal government and the rest of Canada?
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16: Good afternoon. I'm Christine Jansen. Here's what's making news. All six people who were on board an Ontario-owned air ambulance that went down in waters off Massachusetts early Saturday have been identified. The U.S. Coast Guard says the Gulfstream jet carried four Canadians employed by Latitude Air Ambulance, along with a Bermudian patient and a relative. A 78-year-old Hamilton man is in hospital following a crash Sunday afternoon. A Ford Explorer was heading southbound on Pritchard Road when a Volkswagen Atlas heading north crossed the center line and the vehicles collided. And the province's Special Investigations Unit is looking into the death of a 40-year-old man that was arrested by Niagara Police. Investigators say while in his cell, the man tried to harm himself and died in hospital a couple days later. Now taking a look at your weather forecast, we'll see mainly sunny skies for today with a high of 16. Clear skies this evening, becoming partly cloudy near midnight and a low of 10 overnight. Tomorrow, mainly cloudy with 30% chance of showers and a high of 21. And some sunny skies for Thursday with a high of 18.
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8: Thing that has become such a part of political discourse and something that we hear about so frequently from our political leaders at both actually the federal and the provincial level. Let's start off with the premise more broadly, which is here's what will help fix what our issue with the United States was, which was an over-reliance on them as an export market. Is trade diversification the path away from the bad stuff we're facing with the U.S., Professor?
9: Well, I don't think diversifying our trade is the only thing we should be doing or can be doing, but I absolutely believe, and in this report, we kind of build the case for why diversification is a good idea. And, you know, if we only cared about our material living standards, I think we could just say, well, we'll just keep doubling down on the easiest trade we've ever had, which is with the United States. But once you think, well, we actually care also about how days, of course, big shocks are coming in the form of U.S. protectionist policy. But also, if we think about protecting our sovereignty and our national security, then you start thinking, okay, maybe we should design our trading system a little bit differently. We should rely less on just selling to the U.S. market or buying from the U.S. market. We should redesign our supply chains so that they have built-in redundancies and more resilient. And we should be thinking about maybe producing and exporting different ranges of products and selling to different markets. And so I think diversification is a great idea for Canada. But, you know, the truth is it's probably been a great idea for 100 years and it never really has happened. And there's a reason why it hasn't happened and it probably won't happen very easily. And that's really what this report is about.
8: Excellent. And I want to ask you what that reason is, because I often think about when I was reporting, I used to go cover all the trade deal signings, everything from CETA more recently to, I remember going, my first trip was covering Prime Minister Harper signing a deal in South Korea. So we have a lot of agreements that are signed. Why has diversification not efforts under those types of agreements not yielded, you know, a pronounced turn away from the United States? And what has essentially stopped it? Hello? Oh, okay. Well, I wish I had the answer to the question. We've lost our guest, unfortunately, due to the joys of the internet. I have read the report, but I have no expertise. I can tell you, as we wait to reconnect with Professor Reagan, that is actually a question I have thought about. I mean, I bring that question to the table very genuinely, because I cannot tell you how many free trade agreements I remember signing under Prime Minister Harper and then Prime Minister Trudeau. So to be fair, it's not as if there haven't been efforts by very

0: pronounced efforts, specific efforts by successive federal governments to do the thing that the federal government says it's doing right now, right? To go to all these different potential export markets, every other country, and sign deals that are meant to bring down barriers to trading with them. And ultimately, trade does increase, but not in a way that moves us fully away from reliance on the United States. I think that Professor Reagan is back. So did you hear the question I asked before, or is it because of that question that you just said, I'm done with this?
1: No, I think I got it. Okay. Look, your mention of trade agreements is really important. And, you know, our governments like to talk about how many trade agreements we have with many countries. And like, I'm all in favor of free trade agreements, the more the merrier, frankly, and investment agreements of that type. But one of the points we make in the report is that it's not enough to just have a trade agreement, because that to make a trade agreement and then to assume that we'll have greater trade flows, basically that assumes that the lack of a trade agreement was the underlying obstacle. And what we emphasize in this report is that we have heard, and we're only at the beginning of this project, Vashi, but we have heard a number of possible obstacles from the people that we have been talking to. We've been reaching out to business associations and business people and trade policy experts. There's lots of potential obstacles for, you know, reasons why Canadian businesses haven't diversified their trade and haven't redesigned their supply chains, because they have an interest in doing all of this stuff. So if they're not doing it, then you need to ask why. And so is it tariffs that stand in the way? Well, or is it lack of access to financial capital, or is it the lack of knowledge of how to deal with the regulatory structure in a different country? Is it just a low risk appetite by Canadian businesses? And there are many possible obstacles that I think we need to kind of get to the bottom of, because only once you understand the obstacles that are standing in the way of Canadian businesses, can you then design a public policy that says, okay, let's design a policy that can actually get around these obstacles. So, you know, we talk about the gravity, the economic gravity of the United States, and we show the data that shows that we all know, of course, overwhelmingly our trade is focused on the United States. Well, something like 65 to 70% of our trade is with the United States, depending on whether you count exports or imports. Well, if you look at Europe, including the UK, which is roughly the same size as the economy, we do 1/6 that amount of trade. If you then look at China, which also is roughly the same size of the economy, we do half of what we do with Europe. So the size of the U.S. market, the proximity of the U.S. market, is just a huge advantage for Canadian businesses. And there's no surprise, there's no puzzle as to why we do all of our trade with the U.S. It's right there, it's huge, and it's super easy. So we have to fight against those built-in gravitational forces if we want to do more trade with Brazil or South Africa or India or Belgium. It's just going to be hard. And, I think we've kind of known that for a long time, but maybe we've just assumed that more trade agreements was the solution. I just don't think that's going to be enough to actually unblock the obstacles.
0: Do you think that there will ultimately, I know you're embarking at the beginning of this project, but do you think ultimately there will be a more structural shift away from the United States? And I ask because, you know, tariffs are, it's language from the president, but it's also very specifically a tariff regime that's been imposed. I've interviewed a number of high-profile Democrats, like Gavin Newsom, for example, pretty recently, who would make no such commitment to remove those tariffs.
1: Right. Well, look, America is not just protectionist under Donald Trump, right? America is a, you know, kind of a reasonably protectionist country, underneath the patina of free trade. They're actually a fairly protectionist country. And I see no reason to expect that the protectionism will go away after Trump. I think it will take on a different flavor. It will take on a different political style, for sure, I hope. But I think Canada needs to be thinking about participating in a world where it is just a little bit more protectionist, and not just from the United States. And by the way, there's other reasons why we should be diversifying as well. So if we think that we are entering into a world now that is just more geopolitically challenging and threatening, then the issue of national security and our sovereignty, I think, becomes more important. And then you start thinking
2: Taking a look at your weather forecast, today will be mainly sunny with a high of 16. Clear skies this evening, becoming partly cloudy near midnight and a low of 10 overnight. Tomorrow, mainly cloudy with 30% chance of showers in the morning and a high of 21, and some sunny skies for Thursday with a high of 18.
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0: Well, I have a special treat. Not only was the Quebec election so exciting last night, but today, the one and only John Klotz, certified financial planner with Northwood Financial at IPC Wealth, is here in studio and brought me chocolates to celebrate our one-year anniversary together doing Money Talk. Thank you, John. Hi.
18: Hi, Vashi. It's really nice to be here in person. Really cool.
0: I'm so happy to have you and the chocolates. I don't have a lunch today, so there we go. And I do love it. I'm very happy to see you in person. Great to love doing this segment with you. You're here because you're at the IPC Wealth Conference here, correct? So I'm assuming this is a bunch of wild and exciting financial planners gathered in a room talking about what their clients are worried about, what they can do to help their clients, all that kind of stuff. Do I have an accurate picture?
18: Absolutely. The scary part is all the financial planners in one room. It is a lot of, extroversion and, a lot of interesting topics. But we're hearing from some great speakers, and we're really getting a view as to kind of where things are going. So I thought what I'd do, if it's okay, is just start with the big picture, right? I mean,
0: please.
18: You know, I described the situation in the economy and the stock market as resilient but complicated. And, you know, the stock market has, and the economies have experienced a lot of shocks recently. So if you think about it, high interest rates, high oil prices, tariffs and trade wars, and also a lot of international tensions. But yet the economy hasn't fallen apart, right? Which is really good.
0: Which is so interesting.
18: Yeah. So a lot of the economists are talking about at this conference are saying, you know, the growth has slowed in places, but it hasn't collapsed. Labor markets have cooled, and inflation is still considerably down from its peak, but it hasn't gone away. And I think it's important just to say from the people I'm hearing from, you know, we're not looking at a recessionary environment, but we're not going back to the world pre-COVID, you know, low interest rates, low inflation, and the central banks sort of, dishing out all sorts of financial funds for the markets. But I thought what we'd do is, let's talk about Canada. I mean, since we are here in the nation's capital, let's talk about the Canadian economy. And we're getting kind of a mixed message. And so if you think about it, the gross domestic product for the last quarter was 3.3%. That's good. But July was really slow. So we're not getting a full picture there. And I think, Vashi, we've got some challenges here. So population growth has slowed due to immigration, and as well, productivity is a concern. And I think one of the big concerns is the tariffs are creating some uncertainty.
0: Sure.
18: Yeah. So I bet you're hearing that a lot. I mean, I know it's a hot topic of conversation. And so what this uncertainty is doing, it's not the tariffs. People think of tariffs, they think of inflation. But I think, like I said, uncertainty is the danger. So imagine you're a business owner. You're going to invest $50 million in a Canadian business, and yet you don't. It's going to be reliant on the U.S. trade, and you're thinking, what's that relationship going to be like in 2 or 3 years? So you delay, maybe purchasing the land, maybe building the factory, maybe hiring, maybe building infrastructure. So the uncertainty kind of becomes a tax in its own way on things like that.
0: So can I ask you just sort of like what this translates, you know, when people are thinking, you mentioned the business owner, but just your own personal, your own personal finances, this period of uncertainty mixed, I would characterize, pardon me, it as stasis. So it's like, we're not growing too fast. We're not, blowing up into a bad recession, but we're not, like, it's just like this weird middle ground of stasis. When you're thinking about, and I know it's going to depend on your longevity and sort of your timeline, but when you are thinking about your own finances right now and you're listening to all these economists paint that picture, what message does that translate to people who are investing?
18: Well, maybe we could talk about retirees. Like, there's a bond story that's kind of interesting with respect to bonds, and it all relates back to AI. AI is having such a huge impact. A lot of AI companies are basically building all these huge infrastructure, they're building these data centers, and they're putting out bonds at a very significant rate, and the government's doing the same. So there's competition for bonds, which basically raises the yield. When you think about that, that may be negative, but for retirees who are own bonds is actually a good thing. They're going to get more return on their investments. It's actually a really good thing for those type of investors. And so, you know, that's a really positive thing. And I think when it comes to this, maybe there's a couple of lessons here. First of all, we didn't really have a chance to talk about AI, but obviously it's transformative, right, in terms of what's happening.
0: It's going to kill us all, just yeah. That's the subject we most is, have,
18: oh, boy.
0: But before it does that, yeah. It's blowing up the stock market.
18: Yeah, well, AI, you know, AI is its own economic story, right? Because when you think about it, for AI to exist, you have to have chips and cooling and data centers and electricity and cooling centers and huge infrastructure. I mean, it's really forcing the economy to thrive in that particular area. And one of the questions about that we get asked a lot, is it a bubble? And actually, those comes back to two questions, because is AI really a bubble? That's a really good question. And is AI real? That's what I meant to say. And it is, because, you know, there's companies are spending money, there's good corporate earnings. But really, one of the issues is about expectations. And I think people, those companies have done so well, people expect them to do well. So maybe that's a threat to the market, is if they don't fulfill those expectations, that could result in some pulling back.
0: What do you make of the bubble? Like, that's the thing that AI, everyone's talking about AI stocks. Is it artificially, particularly in the stock markets in the United States, is sort of amplifying them that it's going to go poof at one point? We've been kind of talking about that for a while. It hasn't yet.
18: Yeah, it hasn't. And the thing is, AI's here to stay. It is real. I believe it's expectations. And I think what could affect it could be valuations, could be profit taking, could be expenditures. I mean, those could impact it all. You're absolutely right. It's something to be aware of. And I think that comes back to what should an investor do, which was your initial question. And I think there's some things you can do. One of them is recognizing that AI is here. And the other thing is too, that it is, you know, it's transformative, but really, at the end of the day, valuations are key. Like, you don't want to buy an overpriced stock. You know, in the internet bubble of 1999, you know, it was revolutionary, but stocks were overvalued, and that is problematic. The other thing is, I think, is diversification. Like, if you own an index fund, Vashi, you know, maybe 40% of that fund is made up of technology stocks. You may have drifted to a lot of concentration in that, which can be problematic.
0: So always look at your composition, right?
18: Always look at it. And the other one is, don't forget this bond issue, which is really becoming more important. Bonds have underperformed for years. Now they're back sort of in vogue. And always consider diversification. You know, Canada, the U.S., Asia, and Europe, they all operate differently in different economies. And one of the things we encourage clients to do, and not enough do it, is to rebalance your portfolio. And that's a huge one, because what can happen is there can be portfolio drift. So again, that's something, if you want, you could sit down with an advisor and say, you know, where am I in my portfolio? Because what you want to do is say, I'm prepared to take a certain amount of risk. Has that risk increased? And do we need to bring it back? Those are some thoughts.
0: Okay, we've got about 45 seconds left. Anything else that you learned at this conference that you want to leave us with a final thought on?
18: Well, I think at the end of the day, you know, what we're hearing is, like I said, it's resilient, it's complicated. The market is now, it's about being selective with respect to what you proceed forward with. You know, developing a diversified portfolio has always been the key to it all. And what we're hearing is, you know, change is inevitable, but just kind of keep an eye on it and watch sort of for the drift in terms of market conditions.
0: Okay.
18: And those are some final thoughts. I mean,
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2: Good afternoon. I'm Christine Jansen. Here's what's making news. The province's Special Investigations Unit is looking into the death of a 40-year-old man that was arrested by Niagara Police. Back on September 27th, the NRP were called to a home in Fort Erie for a disturbance. They arrived and found a man with an outstanding warrant. The man fled on foot and there was a struggle before the man was handcuffed. The SIU says the man was taken to hospital and released to police custody. He was then taken to a cell at the Niagara Falls Detachment. Investigators say while in the cell, the man tried to harm himself and was taken back to hospital. He died in hospital a couple days later. The SIU says they're waiting for the results of a post-mortem. A 78-year-old Hamilton man is in hospital following a crash Sunday afternoon. CKTV's Matt Holmes with the details.
22: Hamilton police say it happened just after 2 o'clock on Pritchard Road south of Mud Street. A Ford Explorer was heading southbound when a Volkswagen Atlas heading north crossed the center line and the vehicles collided. The driver of the Volkswagen suffered serious injuries and was taken to hospital. Two people in the Ford suffering minor injuries. Hamilton police are looking for any witnesses with video or dash cam footage to contact detectives. For CKTV News, I'm Matt Holmes.
2: All six souls who were on board a Canadian-owned air ambulance that went down early Saturday in waters off Massachusetts have been identified.
23: The Gulfstream G100 jet carried four Canadian crew members, along with a Bermudian patient and a relative. The U.S. Coast Guard has said all are presumed dead, and late Monday confirmed the four Canadians employed by Hamilton, Ontario-based Latitude Air Ambulance were Captain Philip Childerhose, First Officer Thomas Farquhar, Flight Nurse Sarah Payton, and Respiratory Therapist Jolene Weir. The plane was on a medical flight carrying a 66-year-old woman and her 41-year-old son from Bermuda to Boston when the pilot reported electrical problems and declared an emergency before losing contact with air traffic control over waters off Nantucket. Karen Rebo, the Canadian Press.
2: As patriotism makes a comeback, some Canadians are looking more closely at ingredients and product origins to make sure their Thanksgiving dinner is all Canadian. Reporter Don Mitchell explains how some experts say an all-Canadian Thanksgiving dinner is well within reach for revelers.
24: Western University professor Paul Vanderwerf notes that pantry items such as spices and olive oil can thwart the attempt to serve a 100% Canadian meal, as Canada doesn't grow spices and imports sugarcane.
2: The professor suggests substitutions that can truly make a meal Canadian, such as using sugar beets grown in southern Alberta. And if you're in love and love Halloween, a courthouse in Oregon may have something for you. Monica Nelson explains.
25: Spooky. If you want a wedding date that can be celebrated in a big way every year, the Lane County Clerk's Office in Oregon is offering special weddings on Halloween. Devin Ashbridge says the ceremonies are, of course, done in costume.
26: It allows couples who are super into the holiday to have fun with it, to dress up. The officiants will all be in costume.
25: They have special backdrops and you can bring your friends. The cost for the license and ceremony is $177. I'm Monica Nelson.
2: 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Weather.com. Now taking a look at your weather forecast. Today will be mainly sunny with a high of 16. Clear skies this evening, becoming partly cloudy near midnight and a low of 10 overnight. Tomorrow, mainly cloudy with 30% chance of showers in the morning and a high of 21. And Thursday, sunny skies and a high of 18. I'm Christine Jansen for CKTB News.
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5: Premier, Premier Designate of Quebec, Monsieur Saint-Pierre Plamondon. I congratulated him on his victory. We discussed the ways that we would work together and some of the priorities. You know, this is a crucial time for our country. It's a crucial time for Quebec. It's a crucial time for our country. This is not a time to wait for something a few years down the road. It's a time to act. It's a time for boldness.
0: All right, lots to unpack with our Daily Debrief panel. 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
0: With me this afternoon, Jamie Ellerton is principal at Kanaptis. Sharon Carr is a partner at Henley Strategies and former deputy chief of staff to Finance Minister Bill Morneau. And Jude Amelise rounds us out. She's a reporter covering the Canadian government for Bloomberg News. Hi, everybody.
6: All of our
0: Tuesday regulars here. Very happy to have you here. What a night, Jamie. How consequential do you think it is that there is a separatist minority government in Quebec?
7: Consequential in the fact that there is obviously now a change in government, and with a PQ government in Quebec City, you can expect a much more antagonistic relationship with Ottawa. I think the real thing to watch for in the weeks and months ahead is, are they too aggressive in trying to push what seems to be a very unpopular sovereignist agenda? Or are they going to be far more practical and just focus on governing while trying to advance their other political stuff in the background? I think it's a really interesting position that they find themselves in, especially with given how broadly split the Quebec electorate was. Like, no single party won over 30% of the vote. And there's a real choice for Quebecers. And the other separatist party has a very different version for separation with the Quebec Solidaire than what the PQ has put forward. And so, as ever, the Quebec electorate is probably the most dynamic and interesting to follow anywhere in the country.
0: I thought that the Prime Minister's comment, Sharon, where he was like, we can't wait for 2 years, was interesting given that's roughly the timeline before a referendum, should one proceed, would actually take place. This, like, the vibe I felt watching all of the ins and talking to my colleagues who were talking to ministers as they went, it was like kind of downtrodden, like it was dim. It's not great to have to deal with that challenge for the next few years when you're already facing the challenge south of the border. No? Is Sharon there? My question.
6: Sorry, that was for me, right?
0: Yeah.
6: So, you know, it's interesting. I think it is dim, but I also think that the entire conversation of sovereignty has changed, specifically when it comes to a referendum in Quebec, predominantly because it's not a popular conversation right now to be had across Canada, given what's happening with the U.S. So there is this timeline. We have heard the PQ say previously that they're not going to bring up referendum as long as a trade war happens. So then what? Like, what is their agenda and what does that mean? I think it's actually interesting for the feds to kind of not necessarily put them on notice, but kind of create a bit of that urgency. Like, what is it that you stand for and what is it you're going to do over the next 2 years now?
0: But that's what I'm very curious about, Najud. Like, are they actually going to, I mean, nobody who cares about getting elected is really ever that rough with Quebec. And the prime minister, you know, where he has nothing electorally to lose in Alberta, hasn't even been rough with Alberta, right? He's acquiesced on a lot of the things. You know, he believes in the veracity of them, but on a lot of the things that, that they were demanding. This feels like a new challenge for the prime minister. What do you think?
26: Well, I mean, I think the prime minister is still the most popular politician in Quebec. And so he's on a decent footing going into this new relationship with the new premier. Also, I mean, there is a lot of experience the Liberals have with an antagonistic Quebec government. Under François Legault, he was not best friends with Justin Trudeau, and the relationship wasn't so great then. And so one can imagine that we're going back to something maybe similar to that potentially, but we don't really know how PSPP is going to carry out his relationship with Ottawa. To your point about, you know, the prime minister having, you know, gentle hands with Alberta, I mean, I think it was Althea Raj in the Toronto Star today writing about how essentially the prime minister did a lot to work on national unity with Alberta, even despite everything that you said. And it's, you know, it's potentially fair to think that Quebecers would be awaiting something similar. Again, the relationship, though, is different between the Quebec electorate and the prime minister. So I think it's going to be a delicate balancing act for both Carney and PSPP, specifically because, again, the Parti Québécois, they did not have a strong mandate from Quebecers last night.
0: It's true that the mandate seems to be tempered by the fact that they're a minority, Jamie, but like that's, they seem determined, right? And they do have the possibility, as you mentioned, of drawing support elsewhere. Like, it's not impossible to think that they can move forward with a separatist agenda.
7: No, it's not impossible, but I think the politics of them are far more complicated. I think what you just said in terms of Mark Carney continuing to be the most popular prime minister or the most popular politician in the province of Quebec is a reality that Mr. Plamondon would be wise to observe. And so I think when you look at where the kind of base for the PQ is, yes, like their core agenda is sovereignty, but at the end of the day, they also want to form government and be able to do it. And so it would almost seem like political suicide for them to go full hog trying to advance a separation agenda, only to, in this what could potentially be a very unstable minority government in Quebec City, to kind of push that and only to send Quebecers back to the polls and be punished the next go around. So I think the politics of this are very complicated. But like anything you will hear, Vashi, you know, from all your time in Ottawa, everyone says the worst day in government's better than the best day in the opposition. And that's a new reality they're going to want to try and keep as their reality in the government benches.
0: There are a number of other wowzer political stories, Sharon, that came out of this election. I want to touch on a few of them. The CAQ, governing for 8 years, zero seats now. What are the, like, what lesson do you immediately think out of that?
8: Oh, there's so many to take away from it. How do you go from having being like the governing party to losing your seats? I think it should be a wake-up call for even the PQ, quite frankly, in terms of the positions that Legault and his team have taken over the last several years. But what I will say is that the way that vote shifted is a really interesting one to me. And what's the complete like dissolving of the CAQ meant for the Liberals? Because look at the seats they've come in with. They basically were non-existent for the longest time and have kind of come back from the ashes, and they've really taken a bit from everybody. But to see that shift, to go from a CAQ government to not, and to have the Liberals back kind of on the rise there, I think it's a big story around narrative, what you stand for. But this should also give the PQ a bit of warning around what are they going to propose for the next few years and how are they going to approach it.
0: Najud, the other story that's really interesting is like almost 100 years since a conservative MNA was elected to the Quebec legislature, and now they've got 19 official party status, their leader. What do you take from that?
26: I think they're the big winners of last night's election. It is really an incredible result for the conservative leader, and I think he ran a really successful campaign focusing on, you know, bread and butter issues in a way that kind of Pierre Poilievre actually did. And I think it's going to be very interesting at the National Assembly with the Liberals in the opposition role pushing on the Federalist
9: side of things. And you'll have the conservatives who also take a federalist stance, but will be pushing a lot on fiscal policy when it comes to the PQ government. So I think we're going to see a lot of political shifts in Quebec. And I think it's a lot in response to, you know, the failures and successes of government delivering on promises.
0: Very well put. We're going to talk more about that exact thing, actually, in the British Columbian context after a short...
2: Taking a look at your weather forecast. Today will be mainly sunny with a high of 16. Clear skies this evening, becoming partly cloudy near midnight and a low of 10 overnight. Tomorrow, mainly cloudy with 30% chance of showers in the morning and a high of 21. And some sunny skies for Thursday with a high of 18.
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1: 20 minutes past the top of the hour. The Quebec election has wrapped up, but we're 2.5 weeks away from British Columbia's election. And one of the more recent and impactful, a.k.a. made a splash, policy announcements came from NDP leader and premier of the province, David Eby, who announced that he would be hiking income taxes for people who make $1 million a year or more. Have a listen.
2: We're going to be establishing a new tax bracket for people who earn $1 million or more in a year. We're glad when people are successful. It's fantastic. We cheer for them. We want them to be successful. And it's also right to ask people who earn a little bit more to pitch in a moment like this when people across the province need those strong public services.
1: So that was the announcement, which was about taxing, you know, people who make $1 million or more. But when the party released details of the changes, they also included hiking the tax rate for the top two brackets by 2%. So that impacts everyone in the province making $190,000 a year or more. The BC Conservatives were quick to frame that as a, quote, tax on doctors. Here's the leader of the party, Lauren Dirksen.
3: What I'm very fearful of is that while we try to attract doctors to this jurisdiction, and what I mean by that is British Columbia, the reality is that this tax seems to be levied right at this group of people. And I feel that that is a negative situation for doctors that are considering coming here. Frankly, I feel that it may even drive doctors from our province.
1: All right, the Daily Debrief panel is here, Jamie Ellerton, Sharon Carr, and Anjuna Malise. Jamie, it's an interesting proposal insofar as at least it's something, like it's a very distinct policy. Do you think it's a winner or a loser for him politically?
4: I think this has the potential to be a really big loser for him politically, and I'll tell you why. If you look at where the political spectrum is, shocking. The left-wing party wants to tax the rich, and it's almost already baked into what they do, and I don't think it's really going to be a motivator to pull more people to come out to the polls and support Premier Eby. Whereas when you look at those who are going to be impacted by this, especially in this era, economic uncertainty and the need to attract more people to the country, like the BC Conservative leader just outlined, it's going to be a bigger motivator for what Christy Clark and James Moore called the Free Enterprise Coalition to come back and say, no, like, we already have high tax rates here. We actually need to make it more advantageous for people to come here and start a business and boost the BC economy. And so I think it's a much more motivator for his opponents than it is his left-wing base.
1: Sharon, what did you think of the announcement? I thought that, you know, you can sell that kind of announcement, but when you sell it as one thing and then the details are another, and then you have to explain it, you know, when you're explaining, it kind of can potentially mute its impact.
5: Oh, when you're explaining, you're essentially losing, right? I think that this is going to be a misstep for Eby. I think he did it very targeted towards a certain part of his base. But like you said, if you read the fine print, it's more than those who are just making, say, $1 million or more. And the problem with that is that any time in an election when you base your campaign on increasing taxes, you do pay the price one way or the other. And I think that considering BC, the cost of living in BC, we can all agree that services that need to be improved are a conversation to be had. But the second you take something away from a subgroup, and there, I would say the opposition is doing the smart move by pinning this on doctors, right? It's a very higher income tax bracket, but it's a hard to get doctors out there, and their compensation is definitely part of that. So I think this is going to be a big loser, and I don't think it's going to play out the way Eby thinks it is.
1: Yeah, I thought that the Conservatives' decision, which again, like a month ago, talking about the Conservative Party in BC having a distinct strategy, the fact that we are doing that now is shocking to Jude, but it is. It is what it is. The fact that they labeled that very quickly about doctors, I thought was an interesting take as well from a political perspective, because the primary care issue is so pronounced in BC, in other places too, but in BC, it's an election issue. What did you think about how they played that?
6: Yeah, I mean, you can think back a couple of years ago when the Trudeau government tried to raise capital gains taxes, and one of the most vocal lobby groups against that hike was doctors. And that was a tax hike, whether you like it or not, was going to affect a small fraction of Canadians. And yet I think between the Canadian Medical Association and some other groups, you know, the hike was not popular, and eventually eventually Carney came in and said he would scrap it and he was going to go ahead with it. And so, I mean, I think the challenge for governments is that when they want to frame a tax hike as being, you know, targeted to a small percentage of people, A, it's that's not always going to be necessarily the perception of people. People can oftentimes see that affecting them in various ways, even if it won't technically apply to them. And B, the problem is that as governments, when governments fail to deliver on services such as healthcare, which I think it's fair to say across Canada, there has been a failure to deliver adequate healthcare. You know, it's hard. I think Canadians lose a bit of faith in how those tax dollars are going to be used and whether they're actually going to see an improvement. And so that $1 billion of revenues that David Eby is promising, I think a lot of British Columbians might be skeptical about, you know, what are they actually going to get in return for this tax hike? So it's a challenging environment these days to be selling higher taxes for more services.
1: It's actually a really good point that you make, though, and I thought that's also a distinguishing factor between Eby and Lauren Dirks and the Conservative leader, Jamie, because both of them are kind of operating in a world where this record $13.8 billion deficit, you know, everyone's like, well, economic growth is going to save us. Where have I heard that before? We're not going to cut anything. Eby is at least being honest and saying, I'm going to raise additional revenue through this this hike to income taxes. Like, at least that's forthright. But whether or not it does what he says it will do, a.k.a. improve healthcare, as Najeeb mentions, like, I don't know how many people have faith that'll be the case.
4: Yeah, I think that's exactly why this isn't going to really animate people beyond the NDP's core left voter base. This is a government that's long in the tooth and has seen an ongoing decline of the healthcare system in the province of British Columbia. And just sort of suddenly say, ooh, we're just going to tax the rich and we'll have this one more $1 billion and all this goes better, doesn't pass muster. And I don't think it's a credible pitch that more mainstream voters are going to buy, especially when they think the province is not being headed in the right direction.
1: Do you think that ultimately the budget stuff, the accounting for a big deficit, are you going to cut, are you not? I heard David Eby just moments ago on the campaign trail, Sharon flagging that as a criticism of the Conservatives, for example. Like, do you think that stuff matters to voters?
5: I would say that it matters to a subset of voters. I don't think people understand it right off the bat unless you can tie it to something. I don't think that message is going to land. I don't think it is going to necessarily give Eby the up that he thinks it will. So there'll be some that'll say, yeah, you know what, the Conservatives are going to do X, Y, and Z. And there's going to be people who just say, well, I still don't want my taxes increased.
1: Yes. Jude, what do you think about that? You cover the economy. We've talked so many times about how people don't care about deficits and things like that, but the economy and management of it do seem to factor into this, at least the campaign so far.
6: Yeah, I mean, I think the economy factors in the context of a trade war, in the context of an economy that is you know, we need to shift in one way or another to in the face of this new relationship with the U.S. When it comes to the fiscal position, I mean, I still don't see really necessarily Canadians seeing this as a top priority, and I don't think they will until there's a real fiscal problem either at the provincial or federal level.
1: Jamie, do you agree?
4: Yeah, fiscal conservatism as a sake of good governance has proven to be not a vote motivator for quite some time. But I do think voters still want to get a broader perspective that you actually have a confident kind of overarching outlook as to how you're going to govern. So I think these talks of like how you're going to manage the fiscal situation project into the conversation of how people grade a politician on competence and less on a substantive policy debate, which essentially is debating numbers on the spreadsheet.
1: Okay, guys, I'll leave it there. Thank you very much. I appreciate the conversation. Sharon Carr, Najeeb Amaliz, and Jamie Ellerton, our Daily Debrief panel. We've got a lot more coming up. I do want your thoughts on what happened in Quebec and the separatist PQ forming a minority government, what you think it means for the rest of Canada and for the federal Liberals. 71010 is the number to text me. As promised, I did tell you that we had a conversation with outgoing Member of Parliament Scott Acheson. He's a Conservative from Ontario. He's decided to resign by the end of this fall sitting. You'll hear our exit interview after a short break.
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10: Good afternoon, I'm Christine Jansen. Here's what's making news. All six people who were on board an Ontario-owned air ambulance that went down in waters off Massachusetts early Saturday have been identified. The U.S. Coast Guard says the Gulfstream jet carried four Canadians employed by Latitude Air Ambulance, along with a Bermudian patient and a relative. A 78-year-old Hamilton man is in hospital following a crash Sunday afternoon. A Ford Explorer was heading southbound on Pritchard Road when a Volkswagen Atlas heading north crossed the center line and the vehicles collided. And the province's Special Investigations Unit is looking into the death of a 40-year-old man that was arrested by Niagara Police. Investigators say while in his cell, the man tried to harm himself and died in hospital a couple days later. Now taking a look at your weather forecast, we'll see mainly sunny skies for today with a high of 16. Clear skies this evening, becoming partly cloudy near midnight and a low of 10 overnight. Tomorrow, mainly cloudy with 30% chance of showers and a high of 21. And some sunny skies for Thursday with a high of 18.
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1: You know what wasn't on my bingo card for 2026? Hitting huge jackpots, having an unexpected night out with friends, and actually enjoying bingo. 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
5: You know, is it because of that?
6: Well, I've actually, my name's been on a ballot about 12 times. I'm not afraid of elections, but I made the choice that it's time for me to do something different. I'll be 54 in January, and I see, you know, the chance for new opportunities for me to do things differently and to find new ways to contribute to the way I want to contribute. I still care very much about housing, and I just think it's time for me to make that choice and do that for me and my family.
5: Speaking of the way that, you know, you would like to make that contribution, I was looking back at one of the speeches you delivered in the House of Commons all the way back during the emergency, the imposition of the Emergencies Act, the utilization of it. And it was a speech that you made, I think it was, 4 years ago or so. I'm going to read some of it to you. Leaders lead by inspiring those around them to greatness. They inspire a hope that tomorrow will be brighter than today. They lift everyone up, not just those who agree with them. They seek to bring people together, to give the voiceless a voice and a seat at the table. Leaders stand up for every citizen, every Canadian, urban, rural, rich or poor, white collar, blue collar, right and left, regardless of their faith or creed, and regardless of their place of origin. A leader gives every ounce of his being to ensure a legacy of prosperity and success for his fellow citizens. You were critical of Mr. Trudeau at the time. Do you think that's what you and your party are doing right now?
6: Well, I think that leadership is possible in the House of Commons, and it's possible in private life as well. I do believe those words, and I've certainly lived my entire public life with that ethos. I think that the opportunity to serve in the House of Commons is a tremendous thing. It's been a huge honor for me, and throughout my entire career, it was a pinch me moment when I got elected, and it's been a real honor, and it's been a particular honor too that, you know, Pierre has had the confidence in me to lead on the House. Housing file. It's an issue that I'm passionate about. I have been since before when I was mayor, and I've tried to lead that way as well. And I always encourage people in public life to operate that way. But you don't have to be in the House of Commons to do that. You can do that also in the private sector, and I'll still encourage people to lead that way as well.
5: But do you believe in the utility of that approach that you described in public life, in politics? I know you extolled the virtues of it. You have often talked about less partisanship, less clickbait, less moments in question period for, Twitter or whatever video medium is being used. And I respectfully put to you, like, is that what your party is doing?
6: Well, I can give you all kinds of examples of all parties working together really well in the House of Commons. What people see on question period is can be a bit performative. There's no question about that. But, you know, I can give you the example actually of when Seamus O'Regan was Minister of Labour and I was the Labour critic, and we worked together quietly. It wasn't a lot of fanfare. I just went over to talk to him one day in the House of Commons and asked him if we could, you know, add my colleague Tom Kamich's private members bill that he had in the previous parliament. It passed unanimously, but it died on the order paper. Didn't see the light of day, but it was about bereavement leave for parents grieving the loss of a child. And I talked to Seamus about it. I said, listen, your paid sick leave bill is nice, but you could do something a lot more meaningful with it if we did this. Let's adopt Tom Kamich's bill, lock, stock, and barrel into your paid sick leave bill, and let's get it adopted. And, Seamus and I worked, it took us about a week to get that done. There were some games that were being played in the background a little bit, but we got it done. And, you know, that's an example that maybe most people don't know, but because it didn't happen.

0: And on the front page of the newspaper, it was two Canadians who cared about the people they serve and were thinking about those folks. And so there's other examples of that kind of leadership that exists. And I think, people don't necessarily see it, but it does happen. And I think there are lots of members of Parliament, and there'll be new members of Parliament that look for ways to do just that.
1: Do you think the spirit of that exists right now? I ask that genuinely. I think that it happens behind the scenes too, but it's almost as though you can't wear it on your sleeve or you'll lose credibility in your partisan circles. And that's not a specific to your party. I see that everywhere.
0: Well, I don't think I've lost credibility within my partisan circle. I have great relationships with my caucus and my team and the leadership of our team, and I think credibility with the other parties as well. And I don't guess broadcast these things from the rooftops, but I tend to wear my heart on my sleeve, and I'm proud of the work that we've been able to accomplish by collaborating, working together with all parties. So I certainly don't feel like I lack credibility with my team because of the way I operate.
1: Did the Liberals try to get you to cross the floor? Did you engage in any discussions with them?
0: Absolutely not. I was never asked, and I think they didn't ask me because they know I never would do it.
1: Do you think Mr. Polyev should remain the leader of your party despite all the challenges I outlined earlier around, you know, where your party sits in the polls now consistently for months, about 20, you know, 15 to 20 points, if not more, behind the Liberals, as well as all the people who have crossed the floor or left for the Senate or left for other opportunities? Do you think he should be the leader of the party?
0: Listen, it's been an honor to work with Pierre. He's been a tremendous support to me. He hasn't just given me the opportunity, but the freedom as well to lead on a file that I care about. We've worked really well together. He's shown me nothing but respect. Much of our policy around housing has come from the work that I've done. He's been amazing. And frankly, I think Canadians are really grateful to Pierre Poilievre for focusing on things like affordability. There are a lot of people that I represent today in Parry South Muskoka that still can't afford to put food on the table, and Pierre's focused relentlessly on these pocketbook issues, these everyday necessities of life issues that Canadians are facing, and I think he's doing a great job of focusing on that. I think, you know, if you look back, if it wasn't for Pierre Poilievre, we'd still have a consumer carbon tax in this country. If it wasn't for Pierre Poilievre, there wouldn't be, you know, the government wouldn't have made moves to, you know, reduce taxes on fuel into the fall. I think Pierre's focus is in the right place. It's on the people that we represent that are struggling.
1: So he should remain as leader in your view?
0: He's doing a great job focusing on the people that need our focus.
1: Does that mean that he should remain leader in your view, Mr. Aitchison?
0: I think he's doing a tremendous job, and I think he's focusing on what he needs to focus on, and I think the Canadians appreciate that he's doing that.
1: I think that means that you think he should stay, but I'll move on. One final question for you, Mr. Aitchison, and that's about your future. You mentioned other opportunities. Have you nailed any down? And I'll just put to you, there's a rumor that you might be appointed something in the Ford government. Just wanted to get you on the record one way or the other.
0: Yeah, there's no appointments. I've been offered nothing in terms of any appointments. And so, don't get me wrong. If somebody calls, I'll consider it. But I've got a few irons in the fire that I'm working on. There's issues that I care about, like housing, that I want to continue to contribute on. I'm going to take some time, and I've got a book that I've been writing that we'll probably have to add a chapter to now. But I'll put the finishing touches on that. And, you know, that'll be coming out soon, I hope. So I'm going to focus a bit of time on that. A bit of time with family, a bit of travel, and there'll be more to announce soon about what comes next.
2: That's outgoing Member of Parliament for Parry Sound, Muskoka, I think it is, Scott Aitchison. We'll have a lot more coming up on the program, including
3: taking a look at your weather forecast. Today will be mainly sunny with a high of 16. Clear skies this evening, becoming partly cloudy near midnight and a low of 10 overnight. Tomorrow, mainly cloudy with 30% chance of showers in the morning and a high of 21, and some sunny skies for Thursday with a high of 18.
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2: It is 10 minutes before the top of the hour. There was a really interesting hearing that took place on Parliament Hill I wanted to flag for you about a grilling, really, of Public Safety Minister Gary Anandasangri, who acknowledged gaps in the security screening process in this country after confirming a Canadian church with espionage was given a security clearance. Judy Trin has been following this story for us. Hi, Judy.
19: Hi, Vashi.
2: How are you?
19: I'm great, thanks.
2: Good. You've been following the story. We haven't covered it yet on the show, so I just want to start at the basics,
19: okay,
2: if we could. Who is this person and what the heck happened?
19: All right, so it's Claire Biwei Zhang. She is a Canadian intern who got a job, a very competitive job, at NATO. It is in Mons, Germany, and it's at the NATO Military Command Center. So not at headquarters, but it's basically where all the armed forces work. They decide what weapons, what forces to move into what theater.
2: Okay. And what is the story of what happened?
19: Well, towards the end of her internship, at the end of July, she was arrested on charges of espionage, as well as working for a foreign criminal organization. Now, the Belgian authorities did not name what that criminal organization is and who she was spying for. But in terms of what has been reported and what you would assume, it is China. She is a Chinese national, or I should say she's a Chinese ethnicity and a Canadian national. So she got her citizenship sometime in the early 2020, around there.
2: So what are, I know that the Minister of Public Safety was kind of grilled about this. What are the big questions that people have right now about how this even unfolded?
19: Well, first of all, why is it that this allegation of spying was something caught by the Belgian authorities and not Canadian authorities? How did she escape the screening process? And there were red flags. From our reporting, Vashi, we know that she had worked at Statistics Canada. She got in as a student on a student program. Then she got a job at Statistics Canada, as well as the National Research Council. And she tried for a job at the Canadian Border Services Agency. However, during that application process, she committed fraud, is what the public service found, because she submitted two applications for the same job under two different names. And if you look at her work history and her social media history, she goes by several names. Sometimes she's known as Claire, sometimes she's known as Biwei, and she's also used other names.
2: So how was that? When she applied and got rejected because of the fraud, was that before she moved to NATO?
19: That was before moved to NATO.
2: That's crazy.
19: But also, she has also managed to get internships at the World Trade Organization. She also worked for the Canadian Space Agency. She was part of a research hub here in Ottawa with the University of Ottawa, in which they do drone technology, work with AI. So that is cutting edge technology that she put herself in the middle of. So she has been, she's well known in research circles in Ottawa, and she obviously is ambitious and has moved up, but this is interesting because she's a NATO intern, right? So this would give her secret level clearance. So it's very low on the totem pole, but at the same time, where she is at NATO, she can basically develop contacts. She can gather information about which general, which lieutenant from what country is interested in what, right? Just from hallway conversations. So apparently how she was arrested was that the security guards at that complex in Mons noticed her kind of acting weird, asking weird questions about, you know, security cameras, you know, what is caught on what. So that kind of alerted their suspicions. And after further investigation, a search warrant, they made the arrest. And it's serious enough that she's applied, I guess, technically, what we would call bail. They call it something else in Belgium. She's applied twice for bail and has been refused.
2: Did she ever access anything that was...
19: We don't know. Okay. Investigators have not said. But what the man in charge, the lieutenant general in charge of the Mons complex has said is that no secure information, no information that would put any forces at risk was ever released.
2: So that's the sort of barometer of what we do know, but then there's that's a whole bunch of stuff that we don't know about what she may have otherwise accessed. When it comes to accountability for how she was able to get all the jobs that she did with the federal government, how she was still able to get over to NATO, even though she was denied at the CBSA, what was the minister asked and what did he say?
19: This is what we know. We know that, and the minister is on the record, saying that CSIS and the RCMP do background checks. Okay, before this person is hired. But what the minister said yesterday was interesting. So this is Public Safety Minister Gary Anasenagri. He did not talk about what information was disclosed to Global Affairs, because Global Affairs ultimately made the decision to give her the clearance. And he actually pointed to someone. He pointed to the deputy head of Global Affairs gets to make the ultimate decision as to whether or not she gets this clearance. And so he deflected by pointing to a senior bureaucrat. But at the same time, we don't know whether or not that information, especially that red flag about a fraud allegation, an act of fraud, was even passed on. And that should have been something that they would have said no. Like, NATO, we can't move her to NATO. However, we do know from the minister's testimony that he learned of the arrest or the pending arrest about 1 week before it was going to happen. And the other thing we learned is that because she has this work history with also the Canadian Space Agency, the European Space Agency, the World Trade Organization, because she has worked in all these international agencies as well, and she got in as a student on a student program in the public sector, we learned that after the Belgians finish their prosecution, most likely Canadian law enforcement will begin their own investigation.
2: Congrats, starting years later. Do you know what kind of penalties does she face?
19: We don't know what type of penalty. It's interesting. The Belgian authorities keep everything very tight because they don't want to basically, bias the proceedings. But she's expected to go to trial on this early next year.
2: That's our national news correspondent here at CTV News, Judy Trin. A very interesting story that'll be definitely one to watch. We have a lot going on Power Play tonight, 5 o'clock Eastern, including, I think, a really interesting panel on what happened in Quebec. Pablo Rodriguez, former Liberal leader there, Christopher Skeet, former CAQ MNA, will join me together to kind of unpack the consequences of what happened now with this new minority PQ government in Quebec. And then we're going to interview Stephen Fuhrer, who is Secretary of State, kind of the guy in charge of defense procurement. The federal government has made a significant announcement today where they're basically making defense procurement a crown corporation. My big question is whether or not that means less accountability for how this money is spent. And the Parliamentary Budget Watchdog has come out with a new report today saying how many billions are going to be spent on defense. It's a pretty penny, so hope.
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0: Good afternoon. I'm Christine Jansen. Here's what's making news. The province's Special Investigations Unit is looking into the death of a 40-year-old man that was arrested by Niagara Police. CKTV's Matt Holmes with the story.
1: Back on September 27th, the NRP were called to a home in Fort Erie for a disturbance. They arrived and found a man with an outstanding warrant. The man fled on foot. There was a struggle before he was handcuffed. The SIU says the man was taken to hospital and released to police custody. He was then taken to a cell at the Niagara Falls Detachment. Investigators say while in the cell, the man tried to harm himself and then was taken back to hospital. He died in hospital a couple of days later. The SIU says they're now waiting on the results of a postmortem. Anyone with information should contact the SIU. For CKTV News, I'm Matt Holmes.
0: A 78-year-old Hamilton man is in hospital following a crash Sunday afternoon. Police say it happened just after 2 o'clock on Pritchard Road, south of Mud Street. A Ford Explorer was heading southbound when a Volkswagen Atlas heading north crossed the center line and the vehicles collided. The driver of the Volkswagen suffered serious injuries. Two people in the Ford suffered minor injuries. Hamilton police are looking for any witnesses to contact detectives. All six people who were on board an Ontario-owned air ambulance that went down in waters off Massachusetts early Saturday have been identified. The U.S. Coast Guard says the Gulfstream jet carried four Canadians employed by Latitude Air Ambulance, along with a Bermudian patient and a relative. Canadian press reporter Karen Rebo says condolences are coming from many corners.
3: The U.S. Coast Guard has released a statement with more sympathies, and it said it would continue to support Canadian partners as they conduct their investigation. Latitude Air Ambulance, based out of Hamilton, sent out a statement offering some personal characteristics of each of the four crew members who died. Other tributes came from Bermuda Premier David Burt and Hamilton's Mayor Andrea Horvath, says she was heartbroken and expressed condolences to everyone affected by this tragedy.
0: The medical transport crew was flying a 66-year-old woman and her 41-year-old son from Bermuda to Boston when the pilot reported electrical problems and declared an emergency before losing contact with air traffic control off Nantucket. Industry Minister Melanie Joly says the priority for Ottawa will be protecting jobs in Quebec and across the country as the province deals with the Canada-U.S. trade war. Joly says Ottawa will work with Quebec's newly elected government.
23: And our goal also will be to build Quebec and build Canada as we have great ambitions for the province and also for the country.
24: Come on.
23: And so it will be a pleasure for me to work with my future counterpart.
0: The Parti Québécois won a minority government with 59 seats in yesterday's Quebec election. Meanwhile, former federal conservative minister Chris Alexander says he's quitting the race to become the next mayor of Toronto as advance voting begins in the city's municipal election.
25: Alexander says he decided to drop out after a recent poll showed he doesn't have a clear path to victory. The veteran politician and diplomat says he's not endorsing any other mayoral candidate. Recent polls have placed Alexander as a distant third in the race behind current council member Brad Bradford and current mayor Olivia Chow, who has been the front runner since the start of the campaign. Alexander was elected as MP for Ajax Pickering in 2011. He was the federal immigration minister from 2013 to 2015. Lisa Laporte, The Canadian Press, Toronto.
0: And worldwide life expectancy is almost back to pre-COVID pandemic levels. Tammy Trujillo has details.
26: The World Health Organization releasing a report on global health estimates. It shows the average person lived to 73.3 years in 2023. Life expectancy was 73.4 years just prior to the pandemic in 2019. Non-communicable diseases accounted for about three quarters of the deaths in 2023, much higher than the 58% in the year 2000. Cardiovascular diseases remain the leading cause of death. I'm Tammy Trujillo.
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0: Taking a look at your weather forecast, today will be mainly sunny with a high of 16. Clear skies this evening, becoming partly cloudy near midnight and a low of 10 overnight. Tomorrow, mainly cloudy with 30% chance of showers in the morning and a high of 21. And some sunny skies for Thursday with a high of 18. Right now, it's 14 degrees. I'm Christine Jansen for CKTV News.
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0: Good afternoon, John Gonzo here, show 396. Right now it's 14, or as they say on the East Coast, 14. The Gonzo poll of the day, hit it, Jenny.
1: The Gonzo CKTB News X poll of the day.
0: Yesterday, curious, I asked you, have you found that the mainstream media ignores or bumps stories up or down according to their own political biases or desired influences or outcomes? Quite revealing here today, folks. Need some improvement for sure. So 43%, the leading answer, the leading reply was, I watch with a filter and a grain of salt, which is wise to do in this day and age for sure. That's the smart tack. 29% said, I see it every day and I don't trust them for it. 21% said, I'm relying on alternate media sources more and more. And we'd like to be considered one of those alternate media sources. We're not the mainstream. We challenge the mainstream. 7% said, I notice it once in a while. And nobody answered, I haven't noticed this at all. So that's something the media's got to pay attention to. Those numbers, those trust numbers have gone down precipitously. If you look back 40 years ago, you look back 30 years ago, you look back even 25, 15 years ago, big difference. It was upwards to 90% trust levels one time. And the latest numbers I saw were like 35, 40% complete trust. And they're falling. So today, here's what we're doing after that wild election last night in Quebec and the separatists winning. I asked the question, is Canada federally strong? A, no, I see it all falling apart. B, no, mostly because of Quebec. C, no, mostly because of Alberta. D, won't be easy, but Canada will survive. Hopefully, whole. And E, Canada is absolutely strong. Do vote at 610 CKTB on X or Twitter. Click the link or let us know what you want us to vote for you. Not everybody has X or Twitter. Our top 10 back to school movies done. Now it's album art, album jackets, album covers. And we pick it up at number 8 today. Yesterday we had Blink 182 twice for Gene Vilaitis and Alex Hobson with Enema of the State. I took Ted Nugent, Cat Scratch Fever, and Jenny, Red Hot Chili Peppers, by the way, number 8 coming up today in the 4 o'clock hour. Text us anytime, 905-688-2582. Today in history, it's October the 6th. French King Louis the 12th occupied Milan in 1499. And British troops occupied Manila, 1762, in the Philippines. USC was founded in Los Angeles in 1880. First known ascent to the summit of Mount Kilimanjaro. That's Africa's highest peak. That was in 1889 by a German and an Austrian climber. Nabisco invented cream of wheat, 1893. Cy Young's farewell appearance was in a loss, 1911, as a Boston rustler. 1917, Canadian troops recaptured the high ground from the Germans in the village of Passchendaele in Belgium. It was the third battle of Ypres during World War I. We put down some good history. Strong and brave. Tito was convicted and imprisoned by Yugoslavian police for having firebombs in his apartment. He got 5 years. And again, the Canadian troops, 1944 on this day, liberated Austria as the Soviets also marched into Hungary and Czechoslovakia. President Eisenhower was welcomed in The Hague aboard Hitler's train, 1945. Stalin announced that the Soviet Union had an atomic bomb. That was in 1951, and 10 years to the day, 1961, John F. Kennedy advised Americans to build fallout shelters, and many did. LSD made illegal in California in 1966, and many states followed. Emerson Fittipaldi won the F1 championship on this day, 1974, at the U.S. Grand Prix, Watkins Glen, and it was Alain Prost, the Frenchman, in 1985. Milosevic, Slobodan Milosevic, resigned as the president of Yugoslavia in 2000. Justice Brett Kavanaugh was confirmed in 2018. And today on the show, Matters of the Home, James Buren rejoins us. We're going to talk about outside exteriors, exterior finishes, the pros and the cons, and the maintenance. Professor Ian Lee from Carleton in Ottawa, and the myth doctor, Dr. Chris Labos. And the topic will be ultra-processed foods and plague. We're going to talk about those things coming up as the drive gets rolling here. I'm John Gonzo, CKTB News, your trusted voice. Classic fall weather, too. It was like 1 degree when I got up. But not as cold overnight, low of 11 tonight, 21 and sunny tomorrow. Chance of evening or overnight showers, perhaps both. Sunny and 18 for Thursday. 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

0: quite the election last night in Quebec. And, you know, here we go with more uncertainty in this country. Pretty much what this country doesn't need. The separatists are back and they're going to form a minority government. The new premier is Paul Saint-Pierre Plamondon. And it's a major comeback for a couple of parties and the implosion of another. The PQ won just 3 seats in 2022 and then rebounded with 59 last night. So 5 short of a majority. The Liberals finished second. They had 40. And a good showing for the Conservatives with 19. And that all adds up to mean that Premier Christine Fréchette's party, the CAQ, which was founded, a party founded by Francois Legault in 2011. And it was, it's like in big trouble. It got skunked and lost every seat, including Premier Fréchette's seat. And the last time the PQ formed a government was Pauline Marois' brief 2-year administration from 2012 to 2014. And here is more on that election from Global News.
1: A major comeback reshaping Quebec's political landscape.
2: I'll be the premier of everyone in Quebec. I've said it earlier in this campaign, but we're all in the same boat.
1: Quebec, a country, chanted the crowd at PQ headquarters. Plamondon has pledged to hold a third referendum on separation, something a majority of Quebecers oppose. But he's put the vote off until after U.S. President Donald Trump is out of office. The 49-year-old Oxford-educated lawyer becomes Quebec's next premier after winning a crowded 5-party race. Voters handed him a victory and delivered a stark rebuke to the governing Coalition Avenir Quebec after 8 years in power. In her concession speech, leader Christine Fréchette says she takes full responsibility for the massive loss.
3: Merci. Comme chef, j'en assume l'entière.
1: Quebec's rookie Liberal leader, pharmacist-turned-politician Charles Milliard, outperformed expectations.
4: We will be collaborating on many issues that actually matters to Quebecers, but there is no way that we will collaborate in a potential referendum. No way.
1: Left-leaning Quebec Solidaire co-spokesperson Ruba Gazal won her seat. But the Conservatives may be among the biggest winners of the night. Leader Éric Duhem's persistence has paid off. After 3 runs, he's finally headed to the National Assembly.
5: I also want to take this opportunity to talk to the Anglophone community. Again, in 2026, the Conservative Party has shown that you have now a real choice. You now have a credible alternative to the Quebec Liberals.
1: Even with a newly elected separatist government in Quebec, Prime Minister Mark Carney remains popular in the province. A complicated dynamic that could have implications well beyond Quebec, after an election raising fresh questions about national unity. Taria Isri, Global News, Montreal.
0: This country, it's complicated, is it not? Now we'll watch to see how BC goes to the polls on the 24th. We head to the municipal polls in Ontario this month. Mark Carney's fall budget and then the U.S. midterms. Going to be some interesting days here. And all this while we negotiate with our number one trading partners in the shadow of recession and job loss. So all these variable conditions make it like next to, you know, it's almost impossible to have any faith and any certainty about anything. Job starts, you know, getting new business attracted to Canada. And it's tough to call the weather for business. As for David Eby, we know this much. BC is expensive and it's not thriving. And that's the number one issue on everybody's mind in British Columbia. BC NDP leader EB's proposed tax increases would increase the province's top margin tax rate to 24.5%. 24.5%. That's the highest since 1981. And according to respected economist Trevor Tome, who's out of the University of Calgary, it's the highest marginal tax rate in Canada. And so when you combine the marginal taxes with federal taxes, that's a tax rate of almost 58%. And I don't know how anybody would want to live in any society that's that tax hungry, honestly. How do you do it? It's impossible to get ahead. It's unsustainable. And just maddening when we watch our governments blow that money stupidly over and over again. 323,000 British Columbians can't even find a doctor right now. And they're taxed to that level. Now, the respected authority is the OECD. And if BC goes that direction, I'm serious, good riddance to them. That would make British Columbia the highest tax jurisdiction in the entire OECD. That covers 32 member countries, all of their provinces, states. We're talking Europe, Japan, the USA, South Korea, Mexico, Turkey, Chile, parts of Central and South America, Iceland, Israel, Australia, and New Zealand. All their provinces. I don't know how anybody could say that works. What more do you need to know? So a recent Ipsos poll, it was released October 1st, found that cost of living and inflation were the top issue for 56% of BC voters, followed by health care at 39%, housing affordability and availability at 31%. And the same Ipsos poll conducted from September 25th to the 29th found the BC Conservatives led in voter intentions with 42%, but it's tight because the NDP still has 40%. I don't even know how that's possible, but the Green Party, 10%, 1BC, 3%, Center BC at 3%, others at 2%. And yes, British Columbia politics have always been difficult to figure out. But that this country and that province looking into the mouth of a volcano here with numbers like that and concerns like that. So definitely something to think about and watch. And all of this uncertainty in this country right now and around the world, and Canada cozies up to China while we continue to get spied on. Guess that's no surprise. We don't seem to mind, it seems. The surprise is how far into our institutions we've allowed that to go, including, according to the Hogue Report, a government commission report, it's right into our very democracy and our free elections. And it's gone pretty much unanswered, other than, yeah, we have a problem. And I guess there's also surprise that Canadians don't seem very moved by this. I mean, we're so distracted by Donald Trump that our enemies are more like real enemies. You know, like the communist ones who spy on us go unnoticed. Hey, let's do business with them instead. I mean, if there's anything that needs a response, perhaps this is part of it. Public Safety Minister Gary Anandasangari said a review is ongoing after a Chinese Canadian was charged with espionage while working at a NATO base in Belgium. And Belgium's prosecutor's office had said the woman, was subjected to interrogation after being suspected of spying on behalf of a third country and being a member of a criminal organization. And she had worked for a number of Canadian government departments and organizations before going to Belgium to work for NATO. You bet China likely has that information. So, you know, our country is clearly compromised. I'm going to have to do some steam cleaning, ladies and gentlemen, but we have to decide that that's what we need to do. We have to realize the truth about this. It's all written down. You know, and here we are. We're talking about doing more business with this very same group of people that do this to us. So it's steam cleaning. It's not sweeping it under the carpet to avoid these, you know, embarrassing truths that we're going to be doing more and more business with this communist government that already probably knows that because they know our next move already. So they know they're going to get more business from them, from us. And probably know the business we're doing, too. And likely influencing diasporas as we speak. This is The Drive, CKTV News.
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6: Good afternoon, I'm Christine Jansen. Here's what's making news. All six people who were on board an Ontario-owned air ambulance that went down in waters off Massachusetts early Saturday have been identified. The U.S. Coast Guard says the Gulfstream jet carried four Canadians employed by Latitude Air Ambulance, along with a Bermudian patient and a relative. A 78-year-old Hamilton man is in hospital following a crash Sunday afternoon. A Ford Explorer was heading southbound on Pritchard Road when a Volkswagen Atlas heading north crossed the center line and the vehicles collided. And the province's Special Investigations Unit is looking into the death of a 40-year-old man that was arrested by Niagara Police. Investigators say while in his cell, the man tried to harm himself and died in hospital a couple days later. Now taking a look at your weather forecast, we'll see mainly sunny skies for today with a high of 16. Clear skies this evening, becoming partly cloudy near midnight and a low of 10 overnight. Tomorrow, mainly cloudy with 30% chance of showers and a high of 21. And some sunny skies for Thursday with a high of 18.
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and come with me because you look so fine that I really want to make you mine. I said you look so fine that I really want to make you mine. 4, 5, 6, come on and get your kicks. Now you don't need

0: all seem to be on the everywhere, omnipresent. I mean, it got to the point where he and his ex, Tammy Faye Baker, had their own amusement park in Charlotte, North Carolina at one time. And Tammy Faye divorced Baker in the 90s, then remarried, and she died in 2007. And Baker resigned from the PTL ministry after that sex scandal. You may remember it was involving Jessica Hahn, who was paid off, and then she ended up in the nudie magazines. Just a basic, the whole thing was a clown show. And 2 years later, Baker was charged with fraud and sentenced to 45 years in prison, although he served just under five. Didn't seem like the kind of guy that would thrive in prison. Donald Trump doesn't admit to, you know, such human frailties such as failure, falling behind, not winning, or, heaven forbid, losing. He doesn't like that. You can bet the Republican Party has some concerns about losing, though, like losing power this November. And even Trump's tone is less boss. A little more gravel in his tone these days as he's ramping up the Republican buses and getting things going for that party. His pep rallies are in gear again. And here's what some leading Republicans have been saying.
1: Time is running out. If the president wants to have Paxton win, he needs to be tossing a lot of money Paxton's way.
2: The Senate, I'm really worried. North Carolina, the numbers are rough. Georgia, the numbers are rough. But we have very competitive races in Maine, Iowa, Ohio, Alaska, Nebraska, Kansas, Texas. I hope it's not. But it could be a really rough election.
3: I worry about that, you know, for sure. I'm a realist, and I just think I don't ever try and sugarcoat things. I think it's a competitive environment.
4: Mark, it's interesting to hear Rove and Cruz and Thune express concern, and yet the president doesn't seem to be as concerned. So, which camp is right?
5: I would say that the Cruz, Rove, Thune camp is right. I mean, that's pretty jarring candor from Republicans there. I mean, those three in particular, because, you know, usually happy talk is sort of the way into these things. I mean, the default is usually, yeah, we're going to win. We're going to do well. I'm not worried about the polls, blah, blah, blah. And, you know, like you said, I mean, Trump, the stark contrast between what they're saying and Trump is pretty telling, because it does seem like Trump has an almost perverse enjoyment out of all of this, as if he thinks that, well, if I'm not on the ballot, Republicans are nothing. And I mean, sort of, that has proven true in the last few cycles, not nothing, but I mean, their turnout really does suffer when he's not on the ballot. And Trump, in a weird way, seems to really get off on that.
0: That was the senators Rove, Cruz, Throne, and analysis followed by MS Now. I follow John Cleese. I think he's hilarious. He's a great comedian and not only one of the funniest men in our contemporary times. I mean, Monty Python was brilliant. He's been very vocal and straightforward and smart about his disappointment in what's becoming of his beloved Britain. And who wouldn't be? Who isn't? I mean, we're all, a lot of us are connected there. In fact, as he criticizes the leadership in Britain, just like Jeremy Clarkson is doing, he dares him to come to his door and throw him in jail, like the Gestapo would in years past. That's how ridiculous things are getting in Britain these days. You know, they're actually arresting people for saying things online that the government doesn't agree with. What on earth is that all about? Honest to God. I say eventually you're playing with fire. Don't go rubbing your tax base's nose and in freedoms that you're taking away.

0: away from them and thumbing your nose at those freedoms. That makes, you know, John Cleese not only a brave guy, a brave and funny man, and he's so smart he sees these things. In fact, I found a piece from 20 years ago. In typical John Cleese fashion, he's analyzed this and leftism, basically, and he saw this 20 years ago, years and years ahead of that call. This is John Cleese. Have a listen.
1: Seriously, though, we've heard a lot about extremism recently, a nastier, harsher atmosphere everywhere, more abuse and bother boy behavior, less friendliness and tolerance and respect for opponents. All right, but what we never hear about extremism is its advantages. Well, the biggest advantage of extremism is that it makes you feel good because it provides you with enemies. Let me explain. The great thing about having enemies is that you can pretend that all the badness in the whole world is in your enemies and all the goodness in the whole world is in you. Attractive, isn't it? So, if you have a lot of anger and resentment in you anyway, and you therefore enjoy abusing people, then you can pretend that you're only doing it because these enemies of yours are such very bad persons. And that if it wasn't for them, you'd actually be good-natured and courteous and rational all the time. So, if you want to feel good, become an extremist. Okay. Now you have a choice. If you join the hard left, they'll give you their list of authorized enemies. Almost all kinds of authority, especially the police, the city, Americans, judges, multinational corporations, public schools, furriers, newspaper owners, fox hunters, generals, class traitors, and, of course, moderates. Now, once you're armed with one of these super lists of enemies, you can be as nasty as you like and yet feel your behaviors morally justified. So you can strut around abusing people and telling them you could eat them for breakfast and still think of yourself as a champion of the truth, a fighter for the greater good, and not the rather sad paranoid schizoid that you really are.
0: John Cleese. And he's worth a follow on X if you're interested in that type of humor. Very sarcastic, very Monty Python, but John Cleese is he's a brave guy, too. He's challenging the system in his own way. Chris Alexander just dropped out of the Toronto mayoral race today, which is going to help Brad Bradford in his bid to try and upset the leftist incumbent mayor, Olivia Chow. And given the state of some of the lawlessness going on in the streets of Toronto, that's something I'd like to see. I'd certainly welcome that. A change in Toronto would be good. We need some strength in that position. Toronto's just not an attractive place. As indicated by many residents online, they're just not feeling it there these days. And there's a lot of reasons for that, which we go over almost each and every day here on this particular radio show and others. I told you about the UN aiding in terrorism. That's not what the UN's for. And they did make an announcement because they've done kind of an investigation into UNRWA, which was suspected as basically harboring terrorists that supported Hamas in a bloody incursion. That's not what the UN is all about, but here's the announcement from the UN spokesperson.
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0: Okay, so we just have a little delay there with some audio. I'll tell you what we're going to do is we're going to break, and then we'll come back and talk about a little entertainment for you. We'll try and get to that clip later for you. 2:45, this is The Drive, your trusted voice, CKTB News.
3: Good afternoon. Right now, let's start off on the Toronto-bound QEW past Lions Creek with the stalled vehicle off to the shoulder. We've also got northbound 406 at Glendale dealing with a stalled vehicle. And approaching Westchester, we're getting reports of roadkill. Please be careful if you are driving through that area. Over to the Welland Canal, the Glendale Avenue Bridge is raised and the Clarence Street Bridge is shut down for maintenance. 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I'm Lex Tan. 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
0: Well, it was fresh this morning. Sweater weather, that's for sure, as we head into Thanksgiving. Not as cold tonight. It's going to be a low of 11, 21 and sunny tomorrow. Chance of evening or overnight showers. Sunny and 18 for Thursday. Right now we're at 14 at the White House of Talk. 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

Eddie Van Halen died on this day 6 years ago. One of the great guitar gods of all time. He was 65 years of age. That's already 6 years ago. 2020. If Carolyn Leavitt aggravates you at the White House, she's sure to do it some more. Now with Fox News. Outgoing White House Press Secretary Carolyn Leavitt, she's only 29, left Dawn's house to spend more time with her two kids, and now she's going to be pitching in on Fox as a contributor commentator. The announcement comes just days after President Trump blasted Fox for not carrying his live coverage of his recent campaign stops ahead of the midterms. And believe it or not, I've been saying this for a while now, Donald Trump's going to become secondary. You can't imagine it, but as the party jostles to get into position for an election in just over 2 years, you're going to see a lot of attention on others. And they're going to be doing things to benefit the others. Even if it takes Don taking one for the team, if you can imagine Don being a team player, the Don. But he posted on social media on the weekend, sad to see that Fox and Friends is not covering our packed house, an incredibly enthusiastic rally that took place in Ohio last night, or the ones in Alabama, Texas, or Oklahoma over the past 2 days. But yeah, the party's bigger than the president. It's the nature of politics. Presidents come and go. And a party is like a regenerative organism writhing in ambition for the promise, prospects of power. So some new movies out this weekend. A restricted movie called Verity. That's with Anne Hathaway, Josh Hartnett, and Dakota Johnson. It was the number one draw with 33 million. Resident Evil was second at 12.5. And the Brad Pitt dog action adventure Heart of the Beast was number three, earning 11 million. The big surprise was Tom Cruise coming in at fifth. I mean, I don't know if there's ever been a movie where he's not been on top of the draw for the weekend. On their opening week, it's called Digger, and it stiffed at $8 million, which is bad because it cost at least $125 million to make. And when you come in fifth to open, unless the movie gets unbelievable, street talk and chatter, word of mouth, it's doomed to be a stiff. Tom Cruise, John Goodman, Jesse Plemons, comedy drama. And Tom's been going out of his way to back the movie and talk it up and say he was proud to make it. And the only time I mentioned this yesterday that I can remember Tom Cruise coming out and struggling week one was the movie called Legend. And that one came close to breaking even thanks to how strong Top Gun was after the fact, even though Legend wasn't received well. Because he's been the golden goose in Hollywood. There's no two ways about it. Entertainment history on this day, October 6th. Bette Davis died. She was 81 in 1989. A singer by the name of Billy Joe Royal, who did Down in the Boondocks. He was 73 in 2015. Comedian Ralphie May was 45, 2017. Scott Wilson, who was Herschel on The Walking Dead, 76 on this day, 2018. Rip Taylor, the big mustache, 85, 2019. Ginger Baker, drummer for Cream and Blind Faith, was 80 in 2019. Larry Yundstrom, bass player for 38 Special, was 70 in 2019. In fact, he was in the very earliest days of Leonard Skinner before they did their first record. Singer Johnny Nash was
80 in 2020. The jazz singer starring Al Jolson was released first with synchronized soundtrack, and that was 1927, so it spelled the end of the silent movie era. Spartacus, a Kubrick film starring Kirk Douglas and Laurence Olivier, premiered, and that was in New York City on this day, 1960. Barbra Streisand appeared on the Judy Garland Show, 1963. The Beatles video for Hey Jude and Revolution was first broadcast on the Smothers Brothers Comedy Hour, 1968. And a year later, they released the single Something, written by George Harrison. Mick Jagger apologized for the racist lyrics in Some Girls in 1978. And Days of Heaven with Richard Gere premiered also 78. Same thing, Midnight Express, 1978. Johnny Lydon, a.k.a. Johnny Rotten of the Sex Pistols, is sentenced to 3 months in prison on assault charges, 1980. 1987, Faith released by George Michael, the Billboard Song of the Year. Meet the Parents made us laugh beginning on this day in 2000. CSI Crime Scene Investigation premiered in 2000. 2001, Pop Idol with Simon Cowell debuted. Departed, the Irish mob movie in Boston there with Jack Nicholson and Leonardo DiCaprio, Matt Damon, Mark Wahlberg. That was 2006. Footloose was released in 2011. Blade Runner, 2049 with Harrison Ford and Ryan Gosling came out in 2017. American Pie Girls Rule, 2020. CSI Vegas premiered in 2021. The Exorcist, Believer, was 2023. Okay, some birthdays now. Actress Elizabeth Shue is 63. Thomas McClary, guitar player and singer in the Commodores, 78 today. And Kevin Cronin, leader of REO Speedwagon, is 76 years of age. If today's your birthday, happy birthday to you. This is The Drive. Our top 10 album jacket feature is coming up. We'll pick it up at number 8 on the way in the 4 o'clock hour. Professor Ian Lee is coming up next hour. This is CKTV News.

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2: Good afternoon, I'm Christine Jansen. We'll see sunny skies for today with a high of 16. Right now, it's 14 degrees. Coming up, SIU investigations, a Hamilton crash, and OSAP concerns. First, a check on traffic.
3: Still getting reports of stalled vehicles. Toronto bound on the QEW past Lions Creek and northbound 406 to Glendale, both off to the shoulder at this time. Then northbound 406 approaching Westchester. There is a report of roadkill in one of the live lanes. Please be careful if you're driving in that area. In Niagara Falls, we still have Portage Road closed south of O'Neill to Keith, and Huggins closed from Portage to Marlboro. Marlboro closed between O'Neill and Huggins because of construction. On the Welland Canal, the Mellonby Avenue bridge is raised, but the Clarence Street bridge still undergoing maintenance. I'm Lex Tan. 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
2: In the news, the province's Special Investigations Unit is looking into the death of a 40-year-old man that was arrested by Niagara Police. CKTV's Matt Holmes with the story.
4: Back on September 27th, the NRP were called to a home in Fort Erie for a disturbance. They arrived and found a man with an outstanding warrant. The man fled on foot. There was a struggle before he was handcuffed. The SIU says the man was taken to hospital and released to police custody. He was then taken to a cell at the Niagara Falls Detachment. Investigators say while in the cell, the man tried to harm himself and then was taken back to hospital. He died in hospital a couple of days later. The SIU says they're now waiting on the results of a postmortem. Anyone with information should contact the SIU. For CKTV News, I'm Matt Holmes.
2: A 78-year-old Hamilton man is in hospital following a crash on Sunday afternoon. Police say it happened just after 2 o'clock on Pritchard Road, south of Mud Street. A Ford Explorer was heading southbound when a Volkswagen Atlas heading north crossed the center line and the vehicles collided. The driver of the Volkswagen suffered serious injuries. Two people in the Ford suffered minor injuries. Hamilton police are looking for any witnesses to contact detectives. All six people who were on board an Ontario-owned air ambulance that went down in waters off Massachusetts early Saturday have been identified. The U.S. Coast Guard says the Gulfstream jet carried four Canadians employed by Latitude Air Ambulance, along with a Bermudian patient and a relative. Canadian Press reporter Karen Rebo says condolences are coming from many corners.
5: The U.S. Coast Guard has released a statement with more sympathies, and it said it would continue to support Canadian partners as they conduct their investigation. Latitude Air Ambulance, based out of Hamilton, sent out a statement offering some personal characteristics of each of the four crew members who died. Other tributes came from Bermuda Premier David Burt and Hamilton's Mayor Andrea Horvath, says she was heartbroken and expressed condolences to everyone affected by this tragedy.
2: The medical transport crew was flying a 66-year-old woman and her 41-year-old son from Bermuda to Boston when the pilot reported electrical problems and declared an emergency before losing contact with air traffic control off Nantucket. Ontario's College and Universities Minister says the government has referred concerns about student financial assistance payments at private career colleges to the Ontario Provincial Police. A statement today from Nolan Quinn says the ministry launched targeted inspections of career colleges last year in response to growing concerns about Ontario Student Assistance Program usage. The Canadian Press has reported that the total of provincial financial grants sent to students at just seven career colleges in 2024 to 2025 was about $385 million, the same amount that went to students at all of Ontario's publicly funded colleges. Court records show that Career Colleges Ontario has been warning the province about possible suspicious OSAP activity for years. Quinn says the government asked KPMG in August to assess the broader integrity of OSAP applications at private post-secondary institutions, and that preliminary findings have identified serious concerns. Quinn says as a result, the government notified the Auditor General last week and has also referred this matter to the OPP. The federal Liberal government has tabled new legislation to turn its Defense Investment Agency into a Crown corporation. Secretary of State for Defense Procurement Stephen Furr spoke to reporters in Ottawa today about the scope of the agency.
6: The proposed model would bring production, procurement, and investment together under one mandate. It will strengthen Canada's capacity to procure, maintain, and support our equipment over its lifetime. For Canadian businesses, that creates opportunities to strengthen its supply chains and compete internationally. For armed forces, it connects the equipment we acquire with the capacity to keep it operational.
2: In the spring, the Carney government announced plans to make the new office into a departmental agency and put it under the control of a dedicated minister. And we have entered pumpkin carving season, and that simple artistic act sends about 2,000 people to the ER every year. Bree Tennis with more.
7: Halloween comes with blood and gore, and that's great as long as it's not from you. The National Institutes of Health says pumpkin carving can lead to lacerations, severed tendons, even accidental digit amputation. And it's usually from the slip of a knife. But experts say there's an easy solution. Ditch the kitchen knife and reach for the carving kit with a saw. They're statistically safer, and you'll be less apt to bleed. I'm Bree Tennis.
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2: Taking a look at your weather forecast. Today will be mainly sunny with a high of 16. Clear skies this evening, becoming partly cloudy near midnight and a low of 10 overnight. Tomorrow, mainly cloudy with 30% chance of showers in the morning and a high of 21. And some sunny skies for Thursday with a high of 18. Right now, it's 14 degrees. I'm Christine Jansen for CKTV News.
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1: He's the nicest father you've ever met. 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

0: hockey season, and the Leafs are 1-2. And Nashville is in TO tonight. The Leafs are looking for more offense from Tavares, Nylander, and the kid. Gavin McKenna looking for his first point. Sabres are 1-1. They host Minnesota also tonight. That's a pretty good team there. I was looking at the roster. You know, promising goaltending. They've got Kiprusoff. They've got Matt Boldy. They've got Quinn Hughes. So that's a pretty good team. Alex Ovechkin has let everybody know this is his final NHL season. And usually the Saints and Falcons make it for a tight match, but not on Monday Night Football last night. It was Bajan and Brian Robinson who ran roughshod. And they won a big 45-24. And it looks like the Falcons may have one of the best running games in the game. They combined for 5 touchdowns. Good running game there. The Bills lost their first one to New England week 4. It looks like there's a good chance they're going to be without receiver DJ Moore for Monday Night Football next. He's been struggling with a shoulder injury, but it brings opportunity and more targets for, you know, the other guys, Shakur and Kincaid and Coleman and Palmer. But it's not going to be easy as they face a team that's one of the Super Bowl favorites, the LA Rams. And what is probably a top 3 defense. But saying that, so is Buffalo. No one is, you know, one of the top Super Bowl favorites. And still unbeaten after week 4, KC, Minnesota, and San Francisco. Winless, Miami, the Chargers, Houston, Tennessee, and Tampa Bay. And it does now Tampa Bay that Baker Mayfield is out. Dislocated thumb. Quarterback's getting hurt. It's an ankle for Lamar Jackson in Baltimore. That's another nagging type of injury that can stay with you and slow you down all year long. You don't want that because he had a thing last year like that. And Marcus Mariota in Washington. Looks like a knee injury there, so the Commanders are down to their third quarterback already. Although Jaden Daniels, I heard, is thinking about either practicing or thinking about practicing. I can't remember which one. Tonight in baseball, the Dodgers and the Braves are tied up at a game apiece. They get going at 6 o'clock. The Padres need a win. They're behind at Milwaukee 2-0. The Yankees and the Rays go tomorrow night from the Bronx. And game 3 with the Yankees down 2-0. The Tiger Cats host Edmonton on Friday Night Football. In Hamilton, the Argos have the bye this week. They've secured second place in the East. Montreal first. Hamilton, no room, no spot. It's going to be a crossover this year. The Ice Dogs picked up some offense from the Brantford Bulldogs in Joey Vanis, and it said he's got some flair, and it cost Dale DeGray a fifth-round pick in 2028. The Ice Dogs are 3-3, and they're back here for Ottawa on Thursday, and then it's Barrie on Saturday. And the next F1 race is going to be Singapore on Sunday after Max Verstappen won on the weekend at the Bahrain Grand Prix in Malaysia. Kimi Antonelli was second, Lewis Hamilton third, George Russell who's Antonelli's teammate, didn't finish. So Antonelli's gained lots of points on him to extend his lead in the driver's standing. All right, this is The Drive. I'm John Gonzo, CKTB News.
1: Fort Erie bound QEW. Right now we're seeing some heavy delays starting just after Mountain going through Thorold-Stone Road to the 420. No reports of issues in that area as of yet, though. Northbound 406 at Glendale, a stalled vehicle still off to the shoulder, but looks like problems over approaching Westchester have cleared. In Niagara Falls, there's a stalled vehicle on Armory Street east of St. Lawrence Avenue. Tows are on scene handling that. 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I'm Lex Tan. 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
0: It was a cold morning. We had some frost in some areas. It was 1 degree when I got up. Not as cold overnight tonight. Low of 11. 21 and sunny tomorrow. A chance of evening or overnight showers, perhaps both. Sunny and 18 for Thursday. Right now we're at 15 at the White House of Talk. CKTV News.
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0: All right, time for James Buren in Matters of the Home. He's a registered home inspector. He's been doing it for 30 years in the Golden Horseshoe, and we talk about matters of the home. How's it going, James?
1: It's going great, John. I'm busy as a one-armed paper hanger.
0: All good, and that's good. You've been busy lately, have you?
1: I've been very busy squirreling away money for my 2 weeks vacation.
0: You got to do it, eh? You got to do it when you're working on your own. You got to make sure when the sun shines, you're making hay.
1: It's so hard to leave the country when the phone's ringing off the hook, eh, John?
0: Yeah, I can imagine.
1: Cost. Yeah.
0: Yeah, for sure. Yeah. Today we're going to talk about exterior finishes, the pros and cons, and some tips in maintenance from James. We want to start with probably the most sought-after exterior finish, and that's brick. So what are the pluses? What are the problems with brick, and what are the tips when it comes to maintenance?
1: Well, I think this is the beauty of brick, John, is if everything's been done correctly, your brick's really going to be maintenance-free, right?
0: Okay.
1: We're going to see problems with brick in really old construction where there might be water absorption into the foundation and wicking upward, and that's solid masonry homes. Certainly, brick's a different thing. But when it comes to the current brick veneers that are being put on homes, it's a wonderful finish. And it's not just that it's durable to the weather. It has a couple of other advantages. One is it acts as a bit of a heat sink. So in the summer, when the sun's shining on that wall, it's not going to all pass and transfer into the house. It's going to be absorbed by that brick and released slowly in the evening. And in the winter, that can help provide a bit of heat as well. Brick I really like.
0: Yeah, I think everybody likes brick. When you see a brick home, even though a lot of it's just like a wafer-thin brick that you're seeing, not very many full bricks anymore, are there?
1: My neighbor right next door has a brick veneer. Their panels up on an old wood frame house like mine. Those veneers, I see them very rarely. Still, a standard 3-inch brick is everywhere. And when you're inside a brick house, the second advantage, it's nice and quiet. I've lived in board and batten homes, and I have some board and batten now. You know, on windy days, John, those houses, they whistle and whistle and whistle. And you know why they call it clapboard, right? Because when it's windy,
0: it claps.
1: It's clapping.
0: Yeah. I guess that's a bit like shiplap then, too. Isn't it the same thing?
1: If things aren't fastened down right over time, all of these siding type materials, they're much more susceptible to the expansion and contraction of heat and humidity. Again, a brick is extremely stable. A brick, a stone, anything masonry is going to be extremely resistant to that type of constant motion that's going to fatigue, not just the materials, but the fasteners and the finishes.
0: Some people are going to be wondering if they're lucky enough to have brick, why there's that sugary, almost salt-like covering that we call efflorescence that covers the brick, and sometimes it's there, sometimes it goes away on its own, but people are wondering what the heck's the deal with that efflorescence.
1: Well, it's not even, you don't need the simile, John, it's not salt-like, it is salt. Efflorescence are mineral salts. And what's happening is as the water migrates through that masonry or either upward, from below wicking up and out or through the foundation wall into the basement, what's happening is the minerals that are in the masonry are dissolved into the water, pushed to the outside. And as the water evaporates, that residual mineral accumulates on the inside. I've seen some stuff that's like almost an inch thick and like feathery, it's amazing, like sculptures, like almost like crystals looking at under an electron microscope. It's just amazing how much mineral can be driven out from the block. And if it's within the, within the bottom 18 inches or 20 inches of a foundation wall, I'm not going to be alarmed by that because it's an absolutely normal process.
0: Okay, so what about when we look at foundations, we do see cracks, and we tell people not to be alarmed, but to pay attention to them, right? Yeah. Well, I guess it depends what the crack's looking like, right?
1: Well, we've talked about that recently, about horizontal cracks, John.
0: Yeah.
1: And today what I encountered was a horizontal crack on a wall that had been benched, I don't know, in two or three successive applications of cement, 1 to 2 feet thick against the outside, the back of that wall. And then the block wall above the benches that had been installed, when you looked through the vapor barrier, they poured in between, those masonry joints were open up another inch again. And I don't know if they put the bench in and didn't patch those mortar joints, or if they did the bench and those mortar joints have continued to grow from hydrostatic pressure on the other side of the wall.
0: Yeah, so perhaps you can describe what a bench is and why it's used when there's some severe movements going on when it comes to structure.
1: Sure. When you have a newer home and you've got a concrete or block foundation, that's going to be resting on a footing that distributes the loads from the bottom of the wall. If you go lower than the wall, you're going to lose your support and the wall can fail. So what's done is they'll excavate along the perimeter of the wall, sort of like in a checkerboard type fashion, and they'll go down below the wall and underpin. If they can't underpin, what they're going to be limited to their excavation, and then what they're going to want to do is build up anywhere from 6 to 24 inches or more off the floor, and it could be several feet thick, depending on the amount of load. But a bench is basically going to create a rigid vertical wall that's going to hold the bottom of the foundation and prevent it from sinking or sliding inward towards the house.
0: So when you're looking at houses and you see what James just described, understand that that's remediation. And any decent inspector is going to point that out, right, James?
1: Yeah, it's either remediation or some once in a while, John, you will see that there was a house built on a crawl space and they've wanted to make some space inside the home, and they'll dig a cellar underneath the house and they will bench around the walls in that cellar so that the hole doesn't collapse in on the mechanicals.
0: And if they get the bench right, then it's not a great big deal, is it? As long as you're not seeing more problems in movement, correct?
1: Yeah, a bench properly done is going to support the home. You lose a little bit of floor space, but if you got a cellar to put your mechanicals in, that's better than having your hot water heater next to your bedroom.
0: Yeah, so that's right. exactly, which happens without a basement. Let's comment about outside finishing too close to the ground, whether that be vinyl or wood or whatever the case may be. And let's talk about vines, too. So how about some words of wisdom in regards to those two features?
1: Well, with vines, I tell people to prune with extreme prejudice.
0: Yes, that's right.
1: They grow so fast, right?
0: Yeah.
1: And they'll grow up.
0: Like Virginia creeper.
1: Yeah, I've seen it creep up inside to an attic, like it gets in behind the soffits and up into the house. Now, one of the misnomers people have, John, is they believe that vines will draw moisture out of the wall and damage the wall. They will not do that. The dendrites that hold on to the brick and the masonry, they have no function to absorb anything. They're just holding tight. The fact that that all those leaves and stuff are going to hold snow and ice and weather and prevent sort of the natural washing of stuff off of the wall. If you pull the vines off, you might see some crumbly stuff. It's just an accumulation of minerals that it's not going to be a harm to the wall at all. So, you know, if you got them, use them. They can really help keep the wall cool. Be aware that the vines might also harbor animals, nests, and other things. So you keep an eye on what you're doing when you grow stuff against your house, because we've already talked about how far away we want to put shrubberies and other things.
0: Yeah, the birds do like those little spots where they can perch. Right against your house. Some people would be bothered by that. Some wouldn't. Finishes too close to the ground, James. What's the clearance to keep things from wicking?
1: I like 8 inches, John. You typically will say 6 inches minimum under brick and brick veneer. One thing is with the brick veneer, you need to look closely. Where it meets the foundation, there should be an overhang no larger than a third of the depth of the brick. So if you got a 3-inch brick, you don't want that brick overhanging the foundation more than an inch. That really helps for water to drop off, right? you know, the flashing's going to shed water. If the brick is flush to the foundation and other siding systems that come flush to the foundation, the water's not going to kick out from the house. So if you keep the 8 inches clear and the foundation, like I'd like to see the foundation exposed 8 inches above grade so that moisture that migrates into the concrete and wicks upward has somewhere to move out of the house rather than into the house where the sill plates and joists and the structural members are. So that 8 inches is really important for drying of the foundation to protect the wooden structure that's resting on top of that. And anything that's not a mineral or masonry type of finish, if it's too close to the ground, it's not just splash water and other things, but snow and ice. When snow piles up against your home and the home is warm, it's going to melt from the house side, and that water can wick into the wall systems. It can rot your siding along the bottom edge. And I'm going to jump a little bit here, John, but I've been seeing some big problems with ephes. Most people don't. People call this stucco, which is a really difficult term, because stucco typically would have been more like a parging, right? So it would be a cement mix that is mixed with stone or something on top of
0: limestone,
1: a masonry or a mesh metal, and that's going to be fairly durable to the elements. What we call stucco now, EFIS is an acronym for Exterior Insulation Finishing System. And the insulation in this case is polystyrene board, which some people call bead board, the common white styrofoam that, you know, when you rub on it, it just turns into beads and flies away. That stuff's very susceptible to mechanical damage. But the other problem is if it's not finished correctly on the bottom, and especially if that bottom, and John, this is what I see with EFIS all the time, these people, they install it as almost as close to the ground as they can get. I can't even get my camera low enough to take photos of the flashing details under the stucco, let alone, you know, take a full survey of the condition of it. And in those conditions, when this EFIS is down close to the ground, when we reach our hands under, we feel a lot of voids and a lot of damage and decay along the bottom of that. So that's a system that I'm fairly reluctant to encourage people to use. And when they're buying homes that have extensive amounts of EFIS, if there's a problem, it's hard to find specialists to come in and inspect that.
0: Well, that's something we can pick up on. You're going to go to Germany for a few weeks. Is it 3 weeks now? Three, 4 weeks?
1: I'm going to leave. I'm leaving tomorrow. No, I'm leaving Thursday, John.
0: Okay.
1: And I'll be back the 24th, and I'll look forward to be back here on the Tuesday after that.
0: We'll pick up on this theme and talk about German construction a little bit, too. That'll be interesting to do some comparison. Have a great trip, James.
1: I sure hope to be learning some stuff. Thanks a lot, John. Till then.
0: All right. Yeah, enjoy your trip. Safe travels. That is James Buren and Matters of the Home. We're breaking for news. This is The Drive.

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1: Good afternoon, I'm Christine Jansen. Here's what's making news. Ontario's College and Universities Minister Nolan Quinn says the government has referred concerns about student financial assistance payments at private career colleges to the Ontario Provincial Police. The Canadian Press has reported that the total of provincial grants sent to students at just seven career colleges over the last 2 years was about $385 million, the same amount that went to students at all of Ontario's publicly funded colleges. All six people who were on board an Ontario-owned air ambulance that went down in waters early Saturday have been identified. The U.S. Coast Guard says the Gulfstream jet carried four Canadians employed by Latitude Air Ambulance, along with a Bermudian patient and a relative. And a 30-year-old person from Washington State has been arrested on a charge of conspiracy to murder in the Tumbler Ridge mass shooting. Acting U.S. Attorney Neil Floyd says that the arrest and criminal complaint stem from the shooting where eight people were killed last February. Now taking a look at your weather forecast, we'll see clear skies this evening with a low of 10 overnight. Tomorrow we'll see 30% chance of showers and a high of 21. Thursday will be sunny with a high of 18. And Friday, a mix of sun and cloud with 30% chance of showers, the temperature steady near 18.
2: One minor issue right now, northbound on the 406 approaching 4th Avenue with a stalled vehicle off to the shoulder. Construction continues QEW, Fort Erie bound at Lions Creek and at Netherby in the right lanes. The southbound and northbound Netherby on-ramp to the Fort Erie bound QEW remains closed. And the Toronto bound QEW at Sodom also has construction crews working the right lane. In Niagara Falls, there's a stalled vehicle still on Armory Street east of St. Lawrence Avenue. A tow truck is on scene handling that. The next Lotto Max jackpot is $75 million plus 75 new prizes of $100,000 and Max Millions. 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I'm Lex Tan. 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

0: few minutes here. Let's see how the Gonzo poll of the day is going here. Right now, I'm asking, is Canada federally strong? And 67% of y'all are saying it won't be easy, but we'll survive, hopefully whole. And 33% are saying no, I see it all falling apart. Other categories, no, mostly because of Quebec. No, mostly because of Alberta. Or Canada is absolutely strong. And you can figure that out at 610CKTB on X. Or give us a text and let us know what you think, and we can vote for you at 905-688-CKTB. All right, if you don't have Twitter or X. And let me see. Rob says Fox should be covering Trump's canvassing. I guess he's talking about his rallies. Getting his word out exactly as he speaks them is the best thing that can happen for the Democrats. Yeah, that thing about California was a dumb thing to say, for sure. Leaders, even as a joke, it's not good to exclude anybody. You should be inclusive in your politics. Of course, he's never taken that lesson, as we can tell, on a nearly daily basis. All right, Professor Ian Lee is next. This is The Drive. I'm John Gonzo on CKTV News, your trusted voice.
1: One minor issue right now, northbound on the 406 approaching 4th Avenue with a stalled vehicle off to the shoulder. Construction continues QEW, Fort Erie bound at Lions Creek and at Netherby in the right lanes. The southbound and northbound Netherby on-ramp to the Fort Erie bound QEW remains closed. And the Toronto bound QEW at Sodom also has construction crews working the right lane. In Niagara Falls, there's a stalled vehicle still on Armory Street east of St. Lawrence Avenue. A tow truck is on scene handling that. The next Lotto Max jackpot is $75 million plus 75 new prizes of $100,000 and Max Millions. 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I'm Lex Tan. 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
0: Low 11 overnight, 21 and sunny tomorrow. Chance of evening or overnight showers. Sunny and 18 for Thursday. Right now, 15 at the White House of Talk. 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

0: Greenlee from the Sprott School of Business, Carleton University. He joins us Tuesday afternoons in some elections. Some more implications last night, Quebec, BC to come, then municipal elections, and then there's the U.S. midterms. So let's start with Quebec. A big change in government there, Professor.
1: It is. It was, I don't think it was a shock because the polls were showing, and the polls are pretty accurate, the polls were showing that they were leading. That's the bad news, that they did win because they want to have a referendum. The good news, though, John, is they did not get a majority. And they're going to have to get another party in the Quebec legislature to support them because under their rules, they have to go back to the Quebec legislature to go forward with a referendum. And so I would simply characterize the situation right now as very unstable, and we're not sure what's going to happen because we don't know what the other parties are going to do. The Conservative Party was elected for the first and elected MPs for the first time in something like 80 years or something. And they're implacably opposed to separatism, as is the Liberal Party in Quebec. So the two provincial minority parties are completely opposed. So, and then there's another small, call it a fringe party, that's a very radical left party, and they haven't announced where they're going to go in terms of the referendum. So it's all up in the air right now, but it's going to make things more difficult for Prime Minister Carney in terms of dealing with the United States, because he's not going to have Team Canada anymore, because Quebec is not going to play on Team Canada's side.
0: Literally. Yeah, this is very complicated. Our country is very complicated right now. Now we watch for BC, and they go to the polls on the 24th. As for David Eby, we know this much. BC's very expensive, and it's not necessarily thriving. Now, they have the top marginal tax rate, the highest since 1981. He's promising basically at 24.5%. And Trevor Thome says it's the highest marginal tax rate in Canada. And then when you add federal taxes onto that, we go up to 58%. The OECD says that's the highest tax jurisdiction in the entire OECD. Perhaps you can explain to everybody what that means.
1: Well, what it's going to do, what they're trying to calculate is what's the effective rate, so that you can quote the headline rate, and then you can compare it to other jurisdictions across countries. You don't just have to. You can, once you have a marginal METR rate, it's like sales per square foot or GDP growth rate. You can compare country to country to country, and the OECD does this very effectively. But to your question, because I think you were asking what is the impact of all this. And you know, lots of people celebrate and say, hey, that's great. You know, the rich people are paying higher taxes. What's wrong with that? Except that there is a problem, because capital is, and people, highly skilled and educated people, are more and more mobile. That is to say, you know, if you got a PhD in, I don't know, electrical engineering or in medicine or something, there's other countries that want you. They're literally going after you. They're recruiting you. There's headhunters. And so there's a discipline. People don't think about this, but there is an international discipline, I think, to a degree. It's not perfect. But countries know that if they let their tax rates get out of line too much, they will start to lose citizens, the most productive citizens, the highest income citizens. I mean, there was a different example of that was back in the late 60s, early 70s, when the British government went to 90% tax rate. And the Rolling Stones, the very, very famous rock group Rolling Stones, and I believe one other group, I think it was The Who, I'm not sure. Anyways, they moved to France. And because they said the taxes are too high, we're just not willing to pay that. And it's not, for those who say, well, that's not right, blah, blah, blah, it's not illegal to move somewhere. Companies have the right to move. It's not illegal. We're not a communist country where they don't allow you to go somewhere. You need the permission of the government to do something. Well, in Canada, we don't do that. If a company wants to move to another country, it can do so. If a person wants to move. So we have to be very cognizant of that. And just one more quick point, John, on this. You know, I've been thinking about this lately in terms of my friends on the left, you know, who say, you know, higher taxes, higher taxes. Listen, if you really want the tax revenue from higher taxes, then they should be pounding the drum for more resources. Because all the studies I'm looking at lately, or the major studies I'm looking at, including Trevor Thome, by the way, shows that the oil and gas companies pay a remarkable amounts of taxes to not only the Alberta government, everyone knows that, but they're paying a lot to the federal government because the federal government charges an excise tax on top of the provincial tax on resources. And so resources just gush revenues into both the provincial government and the federal government. So it's a huge moneymaker from a tax revenue point of view. So if these people want more taxes, then they should be screaming and shouting and celebrating expanding the resource exports, because then we'll have more money flowing into the federal treasury.
0: Or perhaps British Columbia should be able to brag about having great institutions and things that take care of them better than everywhere else in Canada. However, 323,000 British Columbians can't find a doctor right now. So there's the push
1: and
0: pull.
1: That's the correlation, assuming that just because you have very high taxes, then everybody's getting wonderful public services. I've never looked for a study, to be honest, but I'm very aware of the argument, and I'm aware of the anecdotal data, and I have never been convinced that just because you have high taxes, therefore, you have very, very generous social benefits for everybody. It's not that perfectly correlated.
0: Right. And be interesting to see somebody do a study like that, for sure. I know you did a bit of studying with former Mayor O'Brien in Ottawa, and you've been very busy with us. We face uncertainty, our problems. We need to own some of our problems, kind of the theme of your book.
1: Yes.
0: And their problems that pre-existed Trump. And you say it's by 60 years in the book Trapped in the Shadow of Trump's America. I'm wondering why you came up with that figure, 60 years, how, when it started, why it started, and why do we keep putting up with it?
1: I don't want anyone to think we're ideological, but it was 1968 to 2025. Yes, obviously that's the beginning of the first Trudeau, Pierre Trudeau's administration, and Justin Trudeau was the bookend of the son's administration. But we didn't choose it because it was Trudeau to Trudeau. There was a much deeper logic. Many people date the emergence, many scholars, political scientists, economists, and so forth, date the emergence of what has been called big government. Big government. It's often dated from 1968, and yes, the election of the Trudeau administration. Governments were reasonably small under conservative and liberal governments forever and ever in Canada. And Pierre Trudeau's government was a break with the past, because that was, you go and look at any of the political science textbooks, they will say that's when big government arrived in Canada. We expanded hugely the role of many, many ministries. We expanded unemployment insurance. We expanded old age pensions. I'm not saying that's good or bad. I'm not rendering a judgment. We were saying the big government started with Pierre Trudeau in 1968, and I guess we are being a little bit prescient. Maybe we were suggesting, I think we were, that big government is coming to an end. One day when the books are written, the history books are written, they will end. They will say that big government as we knew it came to an end with the defeat of, or the resignation of, Justin Trudeau. So I'm just dealing with this in a sort of a technocratic government spending point of view. It's not about ideology. And in terms of why we use those metrics. And I think one day we will look back and say, gee whiz, that Mark Carney was a rupture, to use Mark Carney's phrase in a different context, that he was a rupture from the last 60 years of big government spending in Canada, which occurred under both liberal and conservative governments. Mulroney was a big spender. He was a conservative. So, but it started with Pierre Trudeau in 68, and so that was the high water mark of the Laurentian consensus, the Laurentian elites, and big government in Canada. So that's why we chose that 60-year period.
0: Interesting. And so governments before Pierre Elliott Trudeau, like Diefenbaker, conservative, Lester B. Pearson, liberal, they had smaller governments, basically.
1: Yes. Oh, as a percentage of GDP. This isn't about being nostalgic. Yeah. First of all, I'm not nostalgic, but we're not playing with numbers. We went and looked at the percentage the government spending was of the Canadian economy. And the governments were much smaller. The public service, right. The federal public service was much, much smaller. Trudeau, Pierre Trudeau, he expanded, dramatically expanded the public service. I was in my 20s at the time, and all my friends were getting jobs in the government. It was just growing like crazy. It was growing like dandelions on a spring summer lawn, you know? And he expanded dramatically the size of the public service, and he dramatically expanded the size of departments, and he dramatically increased their duties and responsibilities. He dramatically increased social programs. He dramatically increased unemployment insurance. And, of course, he dramatically increased spending. So that's why we date, and many, many people date, the beginning of big government in Canada was the election of Pierre Trudeau in April 1968. And by choosing 2025 as the end, we're sort of saying that we're thinking that we believe there or suggesting that the year of big government is coming to an end. Maybe we'll be wrong. We'll find out. But that's why we chose the 60 years.
0: Yeah, you really analyzed this situation recently with Donald Trump in Canada. I mean, is it possible we look back in history and come to understand that Donald Trump actually made us aware of pre-existing problems? And perhaps it could even be, maybe, a blessing in disguise.
1: That's exactly what we're arguing. And no, we're not defending Donald Trump whatsoever. We don't agree with his tariffs. We don't agree with his policy. We don't agree with his language. But he forced us. He was the cold shock, the cold shower. You know, after you have, you go out in the night drinking with your friends and you get really rip-roaring drunk and you have one terrible hangover and then you go and take a cold shower and it kind of sobers you up and wakes you up. Well, Donald Trump gave us a very, very cold shower and really woke us up. And then we started to look around and say, hey, what's going on? Now, I know there were some people denying it, say, hey, there's no problems in this country. It all started with Trump. But there's increasingly, we find that there's people acknowledging, well, yeah, we did create a lot of problems in the last 60 years. You know, our productivity did go down very dramatically in that 60-year period. It used to be very, very high in the 50s and 60s. It was running at 5%, and now it's down under 1%. And productivity is the only way you can grow generate an increase in your standard of living. So we looked at it. We became extremely dependent on the U.S. In that period. And again, it wasn't Donald Trump that did that. It was us. You know, we signed the agreement, and then we didn't diversify our economy. We were the ones blocking resources. And, you know, Stephen Guilbeault was going around very publicly saying, got to leave the resources in the ground. The Prime Minister of Canada, Justin Trudeau, said there's no business case to export resources. This is on the record, everybody. We didn't make this up. This is very crystal clear. And now there's more and more people realizing, yes, that was not a very good idea because it made us more dependent on the United States. So that's why it wasn't a good idea. And Trump, mercilessly, ruthlessly exploited the weaknesses that we created. And so I'm not exonerating Donald Trump. We are not saying he has nothing to do with this. He still did take advantage. He could have said, no, I'm not going to take advantage of those Canadians. I'm just going to leave it be and look the other way, as Reagan did, as Clinton did, as Obama did, as Bush did. He could have done that, but he didn't. So we're not whitewashing or, you know, exonerating Trump at all. What we're saying is he didn't cause our problems. He exploited our problems. There's a difference.
0: Well, Canadians are apoplectic in their hate for the tangerine tornado. I think sometimes I've thought about this a little bit. Perhaps we have a little bit of the little man complex or little brother syndrome. We've always kind of popped up and we got our head patted by Americans. We loved that first visit from presidents until Donald Trump disregarded that. And we were out of joint then. And could this be that, or is this a deeper growing distrust of the institution of capitalism, or is this youthful dissonance? What do you think about that kind of psychology here?
1: I know that there's some young people who are becoming very attracted to, you know, centrally planned economies and communism. I don't believe it's sustainable. I mean, when one looks around the world at any of these centrally planned economies, they're all disasters. And the only one that isn't is China, and that's because they introduced capitalism under Deng Xiaoping. Now, yes, it still centrally planned at the top, but they do. I've been to, I go every year, as you know. They have capitalism there. They have stores all over the place. They have private property, private condos, private high-rises, private everything. So it's a fused, it's a system that's sort of communism on top and capitalism down below with the masses. So, but you look at the other countries, they're all, they're disasters. Look at Cuba, look at North Korea. So I don't think that is going to come back, occur. I think more interestingly is going to be, I really think that the real issue is, how are we going to respond when Trump leaves office, and how are the Americans? It's going to be a very different world when Trump leaves office in 2 years' time. And then the question is, how are we going to respond? Are we going to sort of, oh, let's go and kiss and make up and hug each other and say, gee whiz, we had a bad nightmare for the last, you know, 4 years? Or are we going to be resentful and distrustful of each other and then limp along with a very, very imperfect relationship that's not working very well? And I don't know that. I mean, it's going to take leadership to try to mend the bad feelings on both sides, because they're starting to emerge now in the States, which troubles me. I'm seeing it now with some comments in the national media by some business people and some leaders. They're starting to, you know, talk back and express their anger at us because we've been angry with them. And so we've got work to do if we want the relationship to return, I won't say to normal, but if we want to go back to something more, a more traditional relationship where we have a, you know, easy access of goods and people to the States. And I think we have to, because, you know, Europe, every day I watch Europe, Europe is falling apart before our eyes. The French are rioting on the streets, and everything I'm reading says that they're near a default. Europe is in deep, deep, deep trouble. And so we can't pivot to them, no matter what Carney's saying. And then you look at China, and they've got, there's articles out just this week about the huge structural problems in China underneath the hood. So, you know, we're going to have to start looking really hard and saying, who are we going to dance with? Who do we want to partner with? And Europe is not the golden boy that we all think it is. It's falling apart, and China's got all kinds of problems. So, you know, we're going to have to make tough choices.
0: Yeah, I think we should look to Europe more and more, and do the opposite in many cases. You know, France has got some problems indeed. In fact, they believe that's going to be the next euro crisis. So, there's anything we need to do is pay attention to that. And for whatever reason, our media doesn't cover that as much as they do some other things. It's very odd
1: to me.
0: Interesting back and forth. I think you're alluding to some American businessmen probably talking about Stelco a little bit there.
1: Yes, it was. And it bothered me because, look, we're joined at the hip because of geography, 8,800 kilometers, and nobody can convince anybody that we're going to somehow lift up our continent or half of our part of the continent and move it halfway around the world. Not going to happen. And neither do the Americans. So we are joined at the hip for centuries and centuries to come. So either we're going to have a good relationship with them, or we're going to have a crummy relationship. And I think having a good relationship with your neighbors is better than having a crummy relationship. You know, really.
0: Absolutely.
1: And,
0: for sure. Yeah.
1: So that's where we got to go.
0: Yeah, for sure. Okay, well, we do have to go. I guess you're at the House of Commons today. How did that go?
1: Yeah, I'm going to be on the Agriculture Committee talking about making changes to make the economy more efficient and effective and deal with the logjam and the bottlenecks in our transportation system.
0: Very good. Okay, well, we'll chat about that a bit next week, and we'll talk a little more about your book also. Have a great week.
1: Okay, thanks very much. Thanks. Good talking, John.
0: That is Professor Ian Lee. Yes, from the Sprott School of Business, Carleton University, joins us on Tuesday afternoons. And now we break for news. This is The Drive, CKTV News.
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3: Good afternoon, I'm Christine Jansen. We'll see clear skies this evening with a low of 10 overnight. Right now, it's 15 degrees. Coming up, an SIU investigation, a Hamilton crash, and OSAP concerns. First, a check on traffic.
4: Still moving problem-free on the major highways, but lots of heavy delays are building up in St. Catharines on Lakeshore Road between Geneva Street and Vine, Scott Street from Geneva Street through Vine, as well as Welland Avenue from Geneva Street to Grantham Avenue, and Westchester between St. Paul and Queenston Street. On the Welland Canal, we've got the Glendale Avenue Bridge raising soon. The Clarence Street Bridge still shut down for maintenance. 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
3: In the news, the province's Special Investigations Unit is looking into the death of a 40-year-old man that was arrested by Niagara Police. Back on September 27th, the NRP were called to a home in Fort Erie for a disturbance. They arrived and found a man with an outstanding warrant. The man fled on foot, and there was a struggle before the man was handcuffed. The SIU says the man was taken to hospital and released to police custody. He was then taken to a cell at the Niagara Falls Detachment. Investigators say while in the cell, the man tried to harm himself and was taken back to hospital. He died in hospital a couple days later. The SIU says they're waiting for the results of a post-mortem. A 78-year-old Hamilton man is in hospital following a crash Sunday afternoon. CKTB's Matt Holmes with the details.
5: Hamilton police say it happened just after 2 o'clock on Pritchard Road south of Mud Street. A Ford Explorer was heading southbound when a Volkswagen Atlas heading north crossed the center line and the vehicles collided. The driver of the Volkswagen suffered serious injuries and was taken to hospital. Two people in the Ford suffering minor injuries. Hamilton police are looking for any witnesses with video or dash cam footage to contact detectives. For CKTV News, I'm Matt Holmes.
3: Ontario's College and Universities Minister says the government has referred concerns about student financial assistance payments at private career colleges to the Ontario Provincial Police.
6: A statement today from Nolan Quinn says the ministry launched targeted inspections of career colleges last year in response to growing concerns about OSAP usage. The Canadian Press has reported that the total of provincial grants sent to students at just seven career colleges in 24-25 was about $385 million, the same amount that went to students at all of Ontario's publicly funded colleges. Quinn says preliminary findings of an audit have identified serious concerns, and he has referred the matter to the OPP. Allison Jones, The Canadian Press, Toronto.
3: Industry Minister Melanie Joly says the priority for Ottawa will be protecting jobs in Quebec and across the country as the province deals with the Canada-U.S. trade war. Joly says Ottawa will work with Quebec's newly elected government.
7: And our goal also will be to build Quebec and build Canada as we have great ambitions for the province and also for the country.
8: Come on.
7: And so it will be a pleasure for me to work with my future counterpart.
3: The Parti Québécois won a minority government with 59 seats in yesterday's Quebec election. All six souls who were on board a Canadian-owned air ambulance that went down in waters early Saturday morning have been identified.
9: The Gulfstream G100 jet carried four Canadian crew members, along with a Bermudian patient and a relative. The U.S. Coast Guard has said all are presumed dead, and late Monday confirmed the four Canadians employed by Hamilton, Ontario-based Latitude Air Ambulance were Captain Philip Childerhose, First Officer Thomas Farquhar, Flight Nurse Sarah Payton, and Respiratory Therapist Jolene Weir. The plane was on a medical flight carrying a 66-year-old woman and her 41-year-old son from Bermuda to Boston when the pilot reported electrical problems and declared an emergency before losing contact with air traffic control over waters off Nantucket. Karen Rebo, The Canadian Press.
3: And a 30-year-old from Washington State has been arrested in connection with the Tumbler Ridge mass shooting.
10: The 30-year-old faces a charge of conspiracy to commit murder. Acting U.S. Attorney Neil Floyd says in a statement, the arrest and criminal complaint stem from the shooting where eight people were killed last February. The shooter killed her mother and brother at their home before killing five students and an educator at Tumbler Ridge Secondary School on February 10th, before killing herself. No other details have yet been released on how the suspect in Washington State is involved in the case. Jason White, The Canadian Press.
3: Now taking a look at sports, a busy night in the NHL with 9 games. The Montreal Canadiens and Toronto Maple Leafs are both home, facing the Stanley Cup champion Carolina Hurricanes and Nashville Predators, respectively. The Ottawa Senators are in Detroit to take on the Red Wings. The San Diego Padres look to keep their season alive tonight as they host the Milwaukee Brewers in Game 3 of their National League Division Series. The Padres trail the best-of-five playoff matchup 2-0. Elsewhere, the defending World Series champion Los Angeles Dodgers visit the Atlanta Braves in Game 3 of their NL Division Series. And there are 4 preseason games in the NBA tonight, including one in San Francisco where the Golden State Warriors host the Los Angeles Lakers. Elsewhere, the Oklahoma City Thunder host the New York Pelicans. The Brooklyn Nets visit the Charlotte Hornets, and the Utah Jazz host the Denver Nuggets. 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
3: Taking a look at your weather forecast, we'll see clear skies this evening, becoming partly cloudy near midnight and a low of 10 overnight. Tomorrow will be mainly cloudy with 30% chance of showers in the morning, reaching a high of 21. We'll see sunny skies for Thursday and a high of 18. And Friday, a mix of sun and cloud with 30% chance of showers and a high of 18. Right now, it's 15 degrees. I'm Christine Jansen for CKTB News.
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0: and album jackets. It continues as we count upward. It's a count up, not a countdown. Top 10 album jackets. And we're all the way to number 8 here today. Jenny and I will reveal that election we just talked about with Professor Ian Lee in Quebec. Separatists are back in power, but it's a minority. So I guess it's really hard. We don't need more complications in this country, but I guess it's a dampered complication. The question I ask today is, Canada federally strong? Is this country strong right now as you see it? And 67% saying it's not going to be easy, but we'll survive, hopefully whole. And then 33% say, no, it's all falling apart. You can vote on this poll here today. The other categories are, no, we're not federally strong because of Quebec. No, we're not federally strong because of Alberta. And Canada is absolutely strong is the other option. Go to Twitter at 610CKTV and give us your vote. What are you thinking? Curious to see what the temperature is on this here today. Let's take a text at 905-688-2582. Next X poll. Do you prefer blank, blank, blank, blank, blank? Okay. I'll keep that X rated. Beep. All right. Your liberal government. Let's cozy up to China. They just want to help us out, right? That's from Joe on the Hang. That was my discussion about how things really are between Canada and China. And one is we ought not to trust them. And there's all kinds of reasons for it. I recommend you read The Bureau by Sam Cooper. If it intrigues you in any way, and it ought to, or the Hoag Report, more business with China. They probably already know that we're going to do that. They know what we're going to do because they spy on us. And they also pressure us politically through the diaspora, and they influence elections. The Hoag Report. And if that's cool, well, just keep barking at dawn. I get it. I get why you don't like him. As Professor Ian Lee said, and if you missed the interview with him, he's going to be on again in the 5 o'clock hour. But, yeah, we're kind of losing focus on who the real enemy is. I mean, America is still next door to us. They will still be our number one trading partners. And the midterms are coming up. We can wait, I suppose. Hopefully a lot of our businesses can hang in for that length of time. And like I told you, the UN aiding in terrorism, perhaps even unknowingly, as UNRWA, has been investigated by an internal investigation on the UN regarding supposed humanitarian workers who likely aided Hamas in their bloody incursion, meaning the UN had terrorists working for them. Jenny, do we have that clip by chance, the announcement from the UN spokesman? If we do, perhaps you can play that one for us. The UN announcement.
1: The evidence obtained by
0: UNRWA.
1: OIOS indicated that the UNRWA staff members may have been involved in the armed attacks of September of the 7th of October 2023. The employment of these individuals will be terminated in the interests of the agency. Yes, Benno.
2: Yeah. To understand, sorry to go back and back to the word may, but like to understand it better, does that mean like you see that these nine people likely or highly likely were part of the attacks?
1: I think that's a good way of describing it, yes.
2: Okay,
0: so there you go. As suspected, they're pretty much admitting that UNRWA, parts of UNRWA, employees of the UN were involved in killing Jews. And as we speak here today, I'm not sure if the mainstream media will cover this, but it's going crazy in France. Hopefully they are. Because that's probably your next Euro crisis in France. And instead of doing everything that Europe does, perhaps we ought to think about doing the opposite. This is The Drive, coming back with our top 10 list, album jackets. We're going to talk about album covers, album art. And that's next as we continue on The Drive at CKTB News.
3: Problem-free on the major highways at this time, but do keep in mind that we do have heavy delays in St. Catharines. First on eastbound 4th Avenue between 1st Street and Martindale. Also, both directions of Welland Avenue between Geneva Street and Grantham. On and off delays on Geneva Street between Linwell Road and the 406. And Niagara Street south of Linwell Road, also quite slow. On the Welland Canal, we've got the Clarence Street Bridge unavailable because of maintenance. 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
0: Well, it was cold this morning, wasn't it? Definitely sweater weather. A little nicer. It's warming up. The low tonight is not as cold. It's 11 degrees. 21 and sunny tomorrow. Chance of evening or overnight showers. Sunny and 18 for Thursday. 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

0: Doors album, Jackets album art. And here's how we started to recap. At 10, I picked Heaven and Hell, Black Sabbath, Tapestry, Carole King for Gene Vilaitis, Queen News of the World for Alex, and Nevermind, Nirvana for Jenny, Ted Nugent, Ted Nugent, Cat Scratch Fever at 9 for me, Blink 182, Enema of the State, chosen by both Gene Vilaitis and Alex, his producer. And it was, by the way, Red Hot Chili Peppers for Jenny. And today we move to number 8. And by the way, Gene Vilaitis took, earlier in the day, took Prince, Purple Rain. And it was Weezer, the Blue album for Alex. Okay, so let's find out what Jenny's got. She goes first between us. What you gonna pick, Jenny?
1: All right, at number 8, I'm picking an album jacket that perfectly describes the chaos of the album itself. The artwork is detailed illustration of Berkeley, California, where the band were based during their early years. And it's an illustration of the city getting blown up, and you can also see buildings, people running around, police, dogs on top of buildings throwing things at people, airplanes, vehicles, and just a lot of tiny details, which makes it so awesome. Like, the more you look at it, the more you see things. And it was created by Richie Butcher, an artist associated with the East Bay punk scene. And this album suits this band perfectly because it shows how chaotic the world they come from is. And they're also a pretty chaotic band. And this album is what made them massive. The album deals with things like anxiety and insecurity, relationships falling apart, depression, drugs, which is why there's so much going on the album jacket. My number 8 pick is Dookie by Green Day. And here is a Basket Case from the album.

0: But yeah, I really like staring at it. It's almost kind of like an Easter egg hunt, trying to find all these details.
1: Awesome. A good way to describe that. Now, my pick is, it's like vintage. It's classic rock. One look, everybody knows who it is, what it is. It's very down to earth. And it's just attitude, the attitude necessary for what we like to listen to, especially in that era. My friends and I have even tried to recreate this photo, as I'm sure you have too, if you were born in the 60s and 70s. And it doesn't hurt that it's an excellent, one of rock's best all-time records. Released in 1971. The front cover is a picture of the band on the way from Sheffield to Leicester, and the band needed a pee break, and they took one on a concrete pillar, or so it appeared. According to the photographer, his name was Ethan Russell. It was only Peter Townsend that actually took a whiz against the pillar. So they used water to complete the vision for effect. It's actually marked on Google Maps as Who's Next Monolith. If you're traveling, it's kind of sunken these days, they say. A lot of people have to visit, and it gets a lot of, you know, kind of attention. And the sky in the background was added later by John Kosh, who was the art director, to give the image what he called as otherworldly. That otherworldly quality. And then on the rear cover, it shows the band backstage. And that location is De Montfort Hall in Leicester. That's where they were headed on that little trip. And it's just like a clutter of mess. It looks like a frat house. Mess of furniture. And it was in 2003, the television channel VH1 named this cover as one of the greatest album covers of all time. And I agree. I just, when I looked at my 40 picks that just came stream of consciousness, and then there's always another 10 or 12 that come after I do a little research, I decided right away that I couldn't keep this out of my top 10. It had to be in the top 10 somehow. And my pick at number 8 is The Who. Who's Next? What an album jacket. Are you familiar with this one, Jenny?
0: I mean, I like The Who, and I like the song specifically, but I haven't looked at the album cover. And I thought
1: until
0: it was,
1: now.
0: Yeah, and it looks, I thought it was their shadows, and then you mentioned that they took a a pee break. I'm like, oh, never mind.
1: Very rock and roll, isn't it? You know,
0: yeah.
1: Traveling as a band together and doing bohemian things, and then making rock and roll like this. What a great record this is. One of the greatest bands of all time, for sure. So today's pick for me is this one, The Who's Next. Gene took Prince, Purple Rain. Weezer, The Blue Album from Alex. And Dookie, Green Day for Jenny. Tomorrow we go to number 7 as the countdown continues. I'm John Gonzo. She's Jenny, and this is The Drive, your trusted voice, CKTB News.

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6: Good afternoon. I'm Christine Jansen. Here's what's making news. Ontario's College and Universities Minister Nolan Quinn says the government has referred concerns about student financial assistance payments at private career colleges to the Ontario Provincial Police. The Canadian Press has reported that the total of provincial grants sent to students at just seven career colleges over the last 2 years was about $385 million, the same amount that went to students at all of Ontario's publicly funded colleges. All six people who were on board an Ontario-owned air ambulance that went down in waters early Saturday have been identified. The U.S. Coast Guard says the Gulfstream jet carried four Canadians employed by Latitude Air Ambulance, along with a Bermudian patient and a relative. And a 30-year-old person from Washington State has been arrested on a charge of conspiracy to murder in the Tumbler Ridge mass shooting. Acting U.S. Attorney Neil Floyd says that the arrest and criminal complaint stem from the shooting where eight people were killed last February. Now taking a look at your weather forecast, we'll see clear skies this evening with a low of 10 overnight. Tomorrow we'll see 30% chance of showers and a high of 21. Thursday will be sunny with a high of 18. And Friday, a mix of sun and cloud with 30% chance of showers. The temperature steady near 18.
7: In Welland, we've got Woodlawn and Niagara Street reporting a crash. Westbound and eastbound Woodlawn is very slow between Rice and River, and northbound southbound Niagara Street slow from Quaker Road to Abbey Road. One minor problem on the Fort Erie bound QEW on the ramp to the upbound Red Hill. A stalled car is sitting on the bullnose. On the Welland Canal, the Lakeshore Road Bridge is raised. The Clarence Street Bridge is still shut down for maintenance. 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
12: Dr. Chris is coming up. We're going to talk about plagues, the bubonic plague, and talk about Ebola. We'll talk about ultra-processed foods, too, as he joins us in Montreal. Well, the mainstream media is at it again. CBS News saying student protests in Paris escalated Tuesday after a day of demonstrations that had been largely peaceful, with protesters throwing rocks and fireworks. They call that largely peaceful, as police moved to push them away from the National Square. The students have been protesting for nearly 3 weeks, calling for... And then the report comes in, and what we're seeing is a lot of protest, if that's what you want to call it. It's called rioting. That's the real word for it. And if you think that they're students at this point, you're out of your mind, because what happens is what always happens. Protests that start for good reason, good cause, people's rights to do that, I support. Students have every right to stand up if they have reasons of concern. But what happens is you get supplanted, and that's what happened. They've been supplanted. So the Globe and Mail, here's the quote here. Thousands march across France to support teenagers' demands for more education spending. So this is the mainstream softening or couching, shepherding the narrative that we talk about. Like, again, it started in good faith, absolutely. And again, I support that. But we all good causes are getting taken over and assumed by extreme leftist, basically full-time professional protesters. It's the movement, and they're well-organized. They show up when they need to. It's not the boogeyman. It's what's really going on, and the authorities know it. They know it. You think Toronto's not been taking pictures every day? You don't think they have a dossier and understand who is who? And they are basically bossing and elbowing their way into any and all causes. They don't care what the causes are, because their cause is to evoke unrest and mayhem. They are anti-capitalist. So what's the opposite of capitalism? I'd say likely communism. It's the far left. It's not, you know, and like the far right, I want to also specify, it's just anarchy, and it's about fascism and hate, and it's hateful, both the far right and the far left. In this case, it's the far left, and it's been the far left dominating since the Jews were massacred on October 7th for whatever reason. It's when they decided to step up. It was like they're rising or something. And unfortunately, parts of the media do these things that I just read from the Globe and Mail and CBS News. Where

0: So really, I guess these news sources don't even bother going to these places half the time anymore. And if it wasn't for Twitter, we wouldn't even know of this. So it's funny how we're aligning ourselves with places like Europe, and it doesn't look like Europe's all that happy. You know what I mean? They look very unhappy. So we better be careful. Perhaps we do the opposite, because as we mentioned, France is probably into crisis territory here. There's heavy debt, unemployment. They pumped their immigration way too hard. And there's unrest now, and there's lawlessness, and there's two-tier justice, and there's all those things. It's just a tinder keg, basically. And it looks like it's starting to bubble over right about now. Do we really want these things here? Perhaps not. I tell you what we're going to do. We're going to move the message over to health and get Dr. Chris on the air here and try and get updated on what's going on with the bubonic plague and Ebola and public health and all these things that we need full disclosure on, more information, and why aren't we getting more transparency around the world from countries when it comes to public health and all of our safety? You know, this is The Drive, CKTB News.
1: Problems over in Hamilton and Stony Creek. 40 rebound QEW, the ramp to the upbound Red Hill, dealing with a stalled vehicle blocking the Bullnose. And also on the Niagara bound QEW at Fruitland Road, a crash in the left lane. We're seeing big delays starting from the Red Hill. And as a result, you might want to consider using North Service Road or Barton as an alternative. 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I'm Lex Tan. 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
0: Okay, so the low's 12 tonight. It's not going to be as cold as last night. And then 21 and sunny tomorrow, so it's going to be a beautiful day. Chance of evening showers. And sunny and 18 for Thursday. Right now it's 15 at the White House of Talk, CKTV News.
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5: 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He's never once been nominated for an Emmy. It's John Gonzo on CKTV News. 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
1: Dr. Chris Labos, epidemiologist, cardiologist from McGill of Montreal, and he joins us on Tuesday afternoons, and the latest story on this bubonic plague. I'm curious as to what the update is on that or what you've learned about that.
2: Well, okay, so for the first thing we should say is we don't actually have official confirmation that the woman who died had the plague. So for people who haven't heard the story, in the past few days, what happened was this young woman, 28 years old, Daria Shipilova, who was a lab worker at the Irkutsk Research Anti-Plague Institute in Siberia in Russia, died. She went to hospital, and the official word is that she died of an unknown pneumonia. Now, after that, the hospital was put in quarantine. People were screened. The surrounding regions had a meeting of some kind. And then after that, people started posting on various social media platforms, oh, could this be plague? Could this be bubonic plague? The Russian authorities have consistently said that it's not bubonic plague. The
1: sounds like we've got a little bounce there, Jenny.
2: Yeah.
1: Maybe what we can start. Okay, we got you back. Okay, yeah, we bounced there. So we got Dr. Chris back. You're talking about bubonic plague.
2: Yeah, sorry about that. My microphone just disconnected for some obscure reason. right. So basically, this young woman dies. Unclear what exactly she died of, because the official cause of death from the Russian authorities is that she had a pneumonia of unknown etiology. But because she worked in a lab that studies plague, and because there was a lot of opaqueness from government officials about what was actually going on, a lot of people started speculating. And so things just sort of built on each other. Neighboring countries like Uzbekistan and Kazakhstan had put in quarantine procedures in case there was an outbreak. People were preparing for bubonic plague. All the lab personnel and medical personnel were gearing up in hazmat suits in the, you know, scenes very, very reminiscent of COVID. And so you had a lot of concern. I think partly driven by the fact, well, driven by two things. Number one, this young woman did die, and it's very unusual for a young person to die of pneumonia unless there were some extenuating circumstances. Added on top of that, the fact that the Russian authorities have been less than forthcoming about what actually happened. And I think a lot of people are remembering back to the beginning of COVID and the pandemic where, you know, the reports coming out of China initially said, oh, don't worry, this isn't that big a deal. And then COVID turned out to be a very, very big deal. And so there is very much a concern that the Russian authorities might not actually be giving this or maybe not telling us all the information we necessarily need to know.
1: Yeah, because transparency obviously is really, really, really, really, really important when it comes to this kind of stuff. And you, as you brought up, we went through this already. I mean, self-reporting doesn't seem to be something that may happen in certain countries like it might in other countries, right? So let's say that we don't trust Russia based on evidence and China. They come to mind. When it comes to self-reporting, and that kind of thing, is there anything we need to do in your eyes? I mean, obviously the WHO is supposed to be in charge of this World Health Organization, but that doesn't mean that Russia and China respect them, right?
2: No, and here is the problem. If you do not have an international body that's in charge of this sort of thing, you are relying on the good faith of countries to tell you what's going on. But it's also not in these countries' best interest to tell you what's going on. Like if Russia came out and said, oh, by the way, we have a suspected case of bubonic plague, a number of things would start happening. Tourism to the country would drop off. Economic activity would slow down. You know, people would shut their borders against Russia. Even if it turned out not to be true, the short-term consequences would be rather significant. So there's always going to be the impetus for countries to not be as forthcoming as they should be. But if you were to have an international organization like the World Health Organization that was there to collect data and provide accurate statistics, it would make it easier to know what was going on. It would be easier to put in at least an international impartial you know, inspectors to go in and check on a situation, because now you're in a situation where the U.S. wants to know what's going on. But I very much doubt that Russia is going to allow U.S. inspectors into their country to sort of look over their shoulder and see what's happening. Even if they have nothing to hide, they're always going to be concerned that, you know, these people are going to make them look bad. So there's the argument for having an international body like the World Health Organization is exactly for a situation like this. When you have an illness that touches multiple countries, where there's international jurisdictions that need to be negotiated, where you need an impartial body to do this sort of thing. So that's the reason why an organization like this needs to be funded and needs to have the resources to do investigations when there's a potential outbreak of X, Y, or Z.
1: Yeah, that's what scares me, is that, you know, after being through what we went through in COVID, there's a little bit of a distrust going on with institutions. And because, of course, there was a first time thing happening. But then there was some other issues that we see in the United States through Dr. Fauci. And I don't think in public health that a public health official ought to plead the fifth over 100 times. I think public health is public health. And so there's this, and that kind of hurts places like the United Nations. It kind of hurts the World Health Organization. And of course, Donald Trump is a destabilizer also, who demeans these kinds of things. I guess you must have some worry in these this kind of like perfect storm in some regards. If we ever got into, heaven forbid, knock on Formica, if we ever got into a situation like that again.
2: Well, right, because here's the thing. The situation is usually never as bad as people think it is, right? It's the panic that makes everything worse. I think, you know, we may find out that this young woman didn't have bubonic plague, right? Because they say she had pneumonia. If we accept that that's true, pneumonic plague, meaning a pneumonia caused by bubonic plague, is not that common. It's a pretty rare form of the disease. The classical form of plague, what we call bubonic plague because of the lymph node swelling, I mean, it's very severe. And of course, a lot of people died prior to the discovery of antibiotics, right? So, I mean, for people who want to know, like the classical symptoms, fever, chills, weakness, you know, you get the swelling of the lymph nodes. But with antibiotics, we can actually treat it. So people do recover. So if she died of a pneumonia, it would be a very, very rare circumstance. So it may turn out to be not plague. But because there's so much swirling, because there's so much distrust of institutions, it makes it very hard to tell people, no, it's okay, this is not a big deal, or, oh, this is happening, you should do this. And that can be very concerning, because the next time something happens, and it may not be an infectious disease, it may be some other public health emergency, if people refuse to, you know, evacuate an area because something has gone on, because they don't believe what the government is telling them, that's going to be a problem, because there may be a reason why we need to evacuate a specific area for, you know, a fire or a gas leak, or who knows, just making up situations. Like the public health response and the public safety response works well when people follow instructions. It doesn't work well when everybody starts trying to do their own thing.
1: Yeah, it's like Noah's Ark there. What about, we were talking about Ebola not so long ago. I don't know, it was a couple months ago. It seemed to be topic of discussion out of Africa. Anything on that? What's the latest on Ebola?
2: Well, here's the thing. Ebola never went away, but because it's happening in a faraway country, we tend not to think about it all that much. The latest news is that Kenya confirmed its first Ebola case that was imported from the Congo. So it is still spreading. The final count of, if, you know, from mid-May when this outbreak started, there have been a little over 8,000 cases, with about 4,000 deaths. So a mortality rate of about 50%. Now that is obviously very, very high. And I think it's going to shock a lot of people. It is possible that a lot of the milder cases went undiagnosed, and so the fatality rate may not be as high as that. But this is an outbreak that has been chugging along for a few months. You haven't heard about it very much on the news because, you know, it's happening in a faraway country. It's not going to affect us in North America. And there hasn't been anything really new that's going on. It's just the same. And the news struggles to update us about stuff that is important but unchanging. And so what really needs to happen is more resources to treat the people who get sick so that you can stop the spread, why these outbreaks tend to last a very long time in this part of the world is the way it gets transmitted, obviously, you know, person to person, but it's a lot of healthcare workers. It's a lot of family members who are taking care of the sick patients who then get infected themselves. And so if you had, you know, more money to build hospitals and to have healthcare resources and to have personal protective equipment like masks and gloves and gowns, you would at least protect the healthcare personnel and make transmission a little bit harder. So it really is a resource thing. If you dumped, you know, a few million dollars in the area and allowed them to, or gave them the resources that they needed, this could be gotten out of control a lot more easily. But it is a consistent problem that is going along, you know, in Africa, and it might take a while before it gets under control. It will eventually get under control, as other outbreaks have, but it's, you know, a lot of human life is going to be lost in the interim.
1: Yeah, my uncle was a surgeon in Angola. My cousin is a he runs a mission field in Angola. And his comment about Africa and the news is that people in North America don't give a hoot about Africa. And when it comes to news, we don't pay much attention to Africa. It's true. We dream about going there on a dream vacation, but we don't think about it much, do we? Just kind of the way it goes.
2: No.
1: I was thinking, I was talking about this this one report, and a theory kind of dawned on me. I wanted to let you in on it and get your impression of this report that claimed that all ultra-processed foods aren't necessarily bad, but it's more probably an internet kind of, you know, study. But I got me thinking a little bit about the evolution of people and how adaptable we are in life. And I just wondered if there's any possibility that we do get used to and adapt to lesser quality man-made foods, processed foods, plasticky foods, and we actually come to thrive on them, or at least cope with them much better than we do.
2: It's certainly possible. Now, usually when evolution happens, it happens over the course of, you know, millions of years. And it's usually, to understand how evolution works, it's usually affected by things that affect your pre-reproductive survival. Because once you've had your kids, whatever happens to you is no longer relevant to the future generation. Okay. So it would have, so that, and that's sort of why we have so many chronic diseases now, because diseases that affect you when you're in your 50s, 60s, and 70s, there's almost no evolutionary pressure on them because your kids are already born and they're going off and doing their own thing. So it's probably unlikely that we are going to evolve in any significant way. I think what's going to hopefully change is our eating habits will change, because you are right in the sense that not all ultra-processed foods are bad for us. I mean, technically speaking, plant-based milk, you know, those almond milks, that's an ultra-processed food. Mm. Whole grain bread is an ultra-processed food. Hummus is an ultra-processed food. Breakfast cereals are an ultra-processed foods, and they're not necessarily bad for you. Admittedly, kids' breakfast cereals have a lot of sugar in them. But the point is this, is that we process and transform our food all the time. It's not the transformation that makes something unhealthy. It's the high amounts of salt and sugar that are in it. Now, when we say ultra-processed foods, the shorthand and the understanding is that we're talking about junk food, right? Potato chips, French fries, hamburgers, hot dogs, stuff that is clearly and unequivocally bad for you. It might taste good, but it's unequivocally bad for you. And I think part of the problem is that the definition that we have, the NOVA classification of unprocessed, processed, and ultra-processed foods, is a little bit inadequate, because it's not really capturing the fundamental problem, which is it's all the added materials to our food that are unhealthy for us. And so I think, and this has been a ranging debate in the US of, like, can they come up with a definition of ultra-processed foods that is actually slightly more accurate? And there doesn't seem to be any consensus on the issue. So ultra-processed foods is probably one of those things where the official definition is inaccurate, but everybody kind of understands what you mean when you say it. And when you say it that way, we know that it's bad for us. But because it's only affecting us when we get later in life, it's probably not going to have an impact on evolutionary survival, unless we start seeing much higher rates of childhood obesity. And then potentially you might start seeing a selection for people who are maybe less prone to calorie retention. So there is a possibility over the course of millions of years, but probably not something we're going to see in the short term.
1: And that may be an interesting study too. Now, here's one that actually happened before I got on the air today. If I get the ice cream made of frozen yogurt or sorbet, am I on a health kick?
2: Well, you're on a slightly healthier version than ice cream, right? Because it's going to have slightly less sugar to it. You're paying a slight premium for it. I have to admit, I actually do prefer sorbet to regular ice cream. It depends on the what, where, and when. But yeah, potentially right. A little bit healthier. Kind of also depends how much of it you eat.
1: Yeah, you're probably more used to sorbet. I mean, it's a very European thing, and you do that in between courses during meals. It's kind of refreshing and nice, isn't it?
2: Yeah, exactly. And again, it's what you get used to, right? Once you get used to something, you kind of forget what the old thing was like. So I sort of remember when people want to talk about, you know, transitioning from whole milk to skim milk or 1%, they're like, oh my God, it's disgusting. And then after a month or two, they're sort of like, yeah, I kind of got used to it. So much of what we do is actually based on what we get used to. And I actually kind of like the taste of sorbet and, you know, maybe slightly healthier than ice cream.
1: So a little bit of like, that's a half check mark there from Dr. Chris. Maybe sorbet or frozen yogurt. Maybe I did myself a little bit of justice, but a cheat is a cheat, I suppose. It's just maybe sometimes you get a half a cheat in there, perhaps. I'm guessing.
2: Yeah, and here's the thing. It's not to say that we can't have indulgences. It's not that we say that we can't eat, you know, junk food some of the time, have a hot dog when you're, you know, out with friends or going to the game or what have you, or having potato chips as a snack. It's the excess and the regularity of it. And our big problem as a society is that, you know, maybe it's not you, but there are a lot of people out there that eat junk food every day. There are people who go to McDonald's on a regular basis, not to besmirch the good name of McDonald's, but you shouldn't be eating junk food every day. And that's a reality in many parts of Canada, the US, and Europe. And we don't fully appreciate how unhealthy our diet is sometimes.
1: All right. Until next time, Dr. Chris, have yourself a great week.
2: My pleasure. Take care. Talk to you then.
1: Dr. Christopher Labos is an epidemiologist, cardiologist from McGill in Montreal, podcaster, author, media personality, and an expert on food myths. He's written a book called Does Coffee Cause Cancer? And no, it doesn't cause cancer. To answer the question, we'll talk to him again on Tuesday. It's 5 o'clock and time for a news break with Christine. Last hour coming up, interview of the day with Professor Ian Lee on the drive. That's on the way. Your trusted voice, CKTB.

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1: Good afternoon, I'm Christine Jansen. We'll see clear skies this evening with a low of 10 overnight. Right now, it's 15 degrees. Coming up, an SIU investigation, a Hamilton crash, and OSAP concerns. First, a check on traffic.
2: In Welland, we do have that crash still to deal with at Woodlawn and Niagara Street. Still really heavy on Niagara Street between Quaker Road and Abbey Road, and Woodlawn between Rice and Niagara. Also, there's construction at the intersection of Rice and Quaker Road. Quaker is slow from First Avenue going westbound, and northbound Rice Road is slow from Woodlawn. On the Welland Canal, the Clarence Street Bridge remains shut down for maintenance. I'm Lex Tan. 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
1: In the news, the province's Special Investigations Unit is looking into the death of a 40-year-old man that was arrested by Niagara Police. CKTV's Matt Holmes with the story.
3: Back on September 27th, the NRP were called to a home in Fort Erie for a disturbance. They arrived and found a man with an outstanding warrant. The man fled on foot. There was a struggle before he was handcuffed. The SIU says the man was taken to hospital and released to police custody. He was then taken to a cell at the Niagara Falls Detachment. Investigators say while in the cell, the man tried to harm himself and then was taken back to hospital. He died in hospital a couple of days later. The SIU says they're now waiting on the results of a postmortem. Anyone with information should contact the SIU. For CKTV News, I'm Matt Holmes.
1: A 78-year-old Hamilton man is in hospital following a crash on Sunday afternoon. Police say it happened just after 2 o'clock on Pritchard Road, south of Mud Street. A Ford Explorer was heading southbound when a Volkswagen Atlas heading north crossed the center line and the vehicles collided. The driver of the Volkswagen suffered serious injuries. Two people in the Ford suffered minor injuries. Hamilton police are looking for any witnesses to contact detectives. All six people who were on board an Ontario-owned air ambulance that went down in waters off Massachusetts early Saturday have been identified. The U.S. Coast Guard says the Gulfstream jet carried four Canadians employed by Latitude Air Ambulance, along with a Bermudian patient and a relative. Canadian Press reporter Karen Rebo says condolences are coming from many corners.
4: The U.S. Coast Guard has released a statement with more sympathies, and it said it would continue to support Canadian partners as they conduct their investigation. Latitude Air Ambulance, based out of Hamilton, sent out a statement offering some personal characteristics of each of the four crew members who died. Other tributes came from Bermuda Premier David Burt and Hamilton's Mayor Andrea Horvath, says she was heartbroken and expressed condolences to everyone affected by this tragedy.
1: The medical transport crew was flying a 66-year-old woman and her 41-year-old son from Bermuda to Boston when the pilot reported electrical problems and declared an emergency before losing contact with air traffic control off Nantucket. Ontario's College and Universities Minister says the government has referred concerns about student financial assistance payments at private career colleges to the Ontario Provincial Police. A statement today from Nolan Quinn says the ministry launched targeted inspections of career colleges last year in response to growing concerns about Ontario Student Assistance Program usage. The Canadian Press has reported that the total of provincial grants sent to students at just seven career colleges in 2024 to 2025 was about $385 million, the same amount that went to students at all of Ontario's publicly funded colleges. Court records show that Career Colleges Ontario has been warning the province about possible suspicious OSAP activity for years. Quinn says the government asked KPMG in August to assess the broader integrity of OSAP applications at private post-secondary institutions, and that preliminary findings have identified serious concerns. Quinn says as a result, the government notified the Auditor General last week and has also referred this matter to the OPP. And we have entered pumpkin carving season, and that simple artistic act sends about 2,000 people to the ER every year. Bree Tennis with more.
5: Halloween comes with blood and gore, and that's great as long as it's not from you. The National Institutes of Health says pumpkin carving can lead to lacerations, severed tendons, even accidental digit amputation. And it's usually from the slip of a knife. But experts say there's an easy solution. Ditch the kitchen knife and reach for the carving kit with a saw. They're statistically safer, and you'll be less apt to bleed. I'm Bree Tennis.
1: Now taking a look at sports, a busy night in the NHL with 9 games. The Montreal Canadiens and Toronto Maple Leafs are both home, facing the Stanley Cup champion Carolina Hurricanes and Nashville Predators, respectively. The Ottawa Senators are in Detroit to take on the Red Wings. The San Diego Padres look to keep their season alive tonight as they host the Milwaukee Brewers in Game 3 of their National League Division Series. The Padres trail the best-of-five playoff matchup 2-0. Elsewhere, the defending World Series champion Los Angeles Dodgers visit the Atlanta Braves in Game 3 of their NL Division Series. And there are 4 preseason games in the NBA tonight, including one in San Francisco where the Golden State Warriors host the Los Angeles Lakers. Elsewhere, the Oklahoma City Thunder host the New York Pelicans. The Brooklyn Nets visit the Charlotte Hornets, and the Utah Jazz host the Denver Nuggets. For more local news that matters to you, head to cktvnews.com. 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
1: Taking a look at your weather forecast, we'll see clear skies this evening, becoming partly cloudy near midnight and a low of 10 overnight. Tomorrow will be mainly cloudy with 30% chance of showers in the morning, reaching a high of 21. We'll see sunny skies for Thursday and a high of 18. And Friday, a mix of sun and cloud with 30% chance of showers and a high of 18. Right now, it's 15 degrees. I'm Christine Jansen for CKTV News.
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0: have so far. I'm wondering if you think if Canada's federally strong, given last night's results in the election, what's going on in Alberta and abroad, we're being challenged like we haven't felt before. 51% say, well, it won't be easy, but we'll survive, hopefully, whole. That was my answer. I'm a Federalist. I believe if you write down the pros and cons, if you're all caught up in this, we can do better on our own stuff. You'll find that the math doesn't support that. That includes Alberta and Quebec. So many problems. It's an endless list of issues. And geographic certainty is something I talk about quite a bit here. And that's with the United States being our number one trading partner, which is something that can't be avoided, whether you feel like you'd like to, but just because you hate a temporary situation. We don't always get our way in politics. So democracy first, but geographical certainties, including the fact that Quebec would be an island all of a sudden, as would Alberta. It's not gonna work. However, we do have to worry that, gee, I wonder if they'll go to Donald Trump. But Donald Trump won't be around. There's no time for this. And the truth is, Alberta, they're Canadians. And I believe that that's where they're going to always be. Quebec, I'm not as certain, but I believe that, you know, we saw how close it came in the referendum. It was like one percentage point or something. Scary close. But 57.1% say, won't be easy, but we'll survive, hopefully, whole. And then 28.6% say, no, I see it all falling apart. 14.3% say, no, mostly because of Quebec. Nobody's mentioned Alberta yet, and nobody said that Canada is absolutely strong yet. But you can vote at 610 CKTB or give us a text and let us know which way you want us to go. The Beatles yesterday and today, the Butcher's cover. That's being mentioned now as a cover. So we appreciate these suggestions. We certainly are having a hard time with this one. This is a hard list. Really, really hard. There's so many. It's just pop culture. It's the art of our day. You know, other people grew up with different forms of art. In the Renaissance, that was the art of their day. And the art of our day was rock albums and labels. It's different. Different kind of world. It says a lot about the world that we come from compared to the Renoir era. Or even the Van Gogh era. Whatever the case may be. Whatever type of art you prefer. Back in the day. The interview of the day is on the way. Professor Ian Lee, we talked to him on Tuesdays. He spoke to the House of Commons today in committee. And we caught him just after that and had a good discussion earlier this afternoon about a new book that he's got out and some philosophy about some of the stuff I just talked about. This is The Drive. I'm John Gonzo. Professor Ian Lee is next on CKTV News.
1: 40 rebound QEW at Fruitland Road, still dealing with a crash in the left lane, still seeing heavy delays just after Nikola Tesla. In Welland, still a crash over at Woodlawn and Niagara Street. Lots of heavy delays on Woodlawn between Rice and River and Niagara Street between Quaker and Abbey Road. On the Welland Canal, the Highway 20 and Main Street bridges are raised. The Clarence Street Bridge remains shut down because of ongoing maintenance. 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I'm Lex Tan. 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
0: It was cold last night, not as cold tonight. Low 12, 21 and sunny tomorrow. Chance of evening showers at about 40%. Sunny and 18 Thursday, 17 and sunny for Friday. Right now it is 15 at the White House of Talk, CKTV News.
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0: Professor Ian Lee from the Sprott School of Business, Carleton University. He joins us Tuesday afternoons in some elections. Some more implications last night, Quebec, BC to come, then municipal elections, and then there's the U.S. midterms. So let's start with Quebec. A big change in government there, Professor.
1: It is. It was, I don't think it was a shock because the polls were showing, and the polls are pretty accurate, the polls were showing that they were leading. That's the bad news, that they did win because they want to have a referendum. The good news, though, John, is they did not get a majority. And they're going to have to get another party in the Quebec legislature to support them because under their rules, they have to go back to the Quebec legislature to go forward with a referendum. And so I would simply characterize the situation right now as very unstable, and we're not sure what's going to happen because we don't know what the other parties are going to do. The Conservative Party was elected for the first, had elected MPs for the first time in something like 80 years or something, and they're implacably opposed to separatism, as is the Liberal Party in Quebec. So the two provincial minority parties are completely opposed. So, and then there's another small, call it a fringe party, that's a very radical left party, and they haven't announced where they're going to go in terms of the referendum. So it's all up in the air right now, but it's going to make things more difficult for Prime Minister Carney in terms of dealing with the United States, because he's not going to have Team Canada anymore, because Quebec is not going to play on Team Canada's side.
0: Literally. Yeah, this is very complicated. Yeah, this is, our country is very complicated right now. Now we watch for BC, and they go to the polls on the 24th. As for David Eby, we know this much. BC's very expensive, and it's not necessarily thriving. Now, they have the top marginal tax rate, the highest since 1981. He's promising basically at 24.5%. And Trevor Thome says it's the highest marginal tax rate in Canada. And then when you add federal taxes onto that, we go up to 58%. The OECD says that's the highest tax jurisdiction in the entire OECD. Perhaps you can explain to everybody what that means.
1: Well, what it's going to do, what they're trying to calculate is what's the effective rate, so that you can quote the headline rate, and then you can compare it to other jurisdictions across countries. You don't just have to, you can, once you have a marginal METR rate, it's like sales per square foot or GDP growth rate. You can compare country to country to country, and the OECD does this very effectively. But to your question, because I think you were asking, what is the impact of all this? And you know, lots of people celebrate and say, hey, that's great. You know, the rich people are paying higher taxes. What's wrong with that? Except that there is a problem, because capital is, and people, highly skilled and educated people, are more and more mobile. That is to say, you know, if you got a PhD in, I don't know, electrical engineering or in medicine or something, there's other countries that want you. They're literally going after you. They're recruiting you. There's headhunters. And so there's a discipline. People don't think about this, but there is an international discipline, I think, to a degree. It's not perfect. But countries know that if they let their tax rates get out of line too much, they will start to lose citizens, the most productive citizens, the highest income citizens. I mean, there was a different example of that was back in the late 60s, early 70s, when the British government went to 90% tax rate. And the Rolling Stones, the very, very famous rock group Rolling Stones, and I believe one of the group, I think it was The Who, I'm not sure. Anyways, they moved to France. And because they said the taxes are too high, we're just not willing to pay that. And it's not, for those who say, well, that's not right, blah, blah, blah, it's not illegal to move somewhere. Companies have the right to move. It's not illegal. We're not a communist country where they don't allow you to go somewhere. You need the permission of the government to do something. Well, in Canada, we don't do that. If a company wants to move to another country, it can do so. If a person wants to move. So we have to be very cognizant of that. And just one more quick point, John, on this. You know, I've been thinking about this lately in terms of my friends on the left, you know, who say, you know, higher taxes, higher taxes. Listen, if you really want the tax revenue from higher taxes, then they should be pounding the drum for more resources because all the studies I'm looking at lately, or the major studies I'm looking at, including Trevor Tome, by the way, shows that the oil and gas companies pay a remarkable amounts of taxes to not only the Alberta government, everyone knows that, but they're paying a lot to the federal government because the federal government charges an excise tax on top of the provincial tax on resources. And so resources just gush revenues into both the provincial government and the federal government. So it's a huge moneymaker from a tax revenue point of view. So if these people want more taxes, then they should be screaming and shouting and celebrating expanding the resource exports, because then we'll have more money flowing into the federal treasury.
0: Or perhaps British Columbia should be able to brag about having great institutions and things that take care of them better than everywhere else in Canada. However, 323,000 British Columbians can't find a doctor right now. So there's the push.
1: Exactly. The correlation, assuming that just because you have very high taxes, then everybody's getting wonderful public services. I've never looked for a study, to be honest, but I'm very aware of the argument, and I'm aware of the anecdotal data, and I have never been convinced that just because you have high taxes, therefore, you have very, very generous social benefits for everybody. It's not that perfectly correlated.
0: Right. And be interesting to see somebody do a study like that, for sure. I know you did a bit of studying with former Mayor O'Brien in Ottawa, and you've been very busy with us. You know, we face uncertainty, our problems. We need to own some of our problems, kind of the theme of your book.
1: Yes.
0: And their problems that pre-existed Trump. And you say it's by 60 years in the book Trapped in the Shadow of Trump's America. I'm wondering why you came up with that figure, 60 years, how, when it started, why it started, why do we keep putting up with it?
1: I don't want anyone to think we're ideological, but it was 1968 to 2025. Yes, obviously that's the beginning of the first Trudeau, Pierre Trudeau's administration, and Justin Trudeau was the bookend of the Sun's administration. But we didn't choose it because it was Trudeau to Trudeau. There was a much deeper logic. Many people date the emergence, many scholars, political scientists, economists, and so forth, date the emergence of what has been called big government. Big government. It's often dated from 1968, and yes, the election of the Trudeau administration. Governments were reasonably small under conservative and liberal governments forever and ever in Canada. And Pierre Trudeau's government was a break with the past, because that was, you know, you go and look at any of the political science textbooks, they will say that's when big government arrived in Canada. We expanded hugely the role of many, many ministries. We expanded unemployment insurance. We expanded old age pensions. I'm not saying that's good or bad. I'm not rendering a judgment. We were saying the big government started with Pierre Trudeau in 1968, and I guess we were being a little bit prescient. Maybe we were suggesting, I think we were, that big government is coming to an end. One day when the books are written, the history books are written, they will end, they will say that big government as we knew it came to an end with the defeat of, or the resignation of, Justin Trudeau. So I'm just dealing with this in a sort of a technocratic government spending point of view. It's not about ideology. And in terms of why we use those metrics. And I think one day we will look back and say, gee whiz, that Mark Carney was a rupture, to use Mark Carney's phrase in a different context, that he was a rupture from the last 60 years of big government spending in Canada, which occurred under both liberal and conservative governments. Mulroney was a big spender. He was a conservative. So, but it started with Pierre Trudeau in 68. And so that was the high water mark of the Laurentian consensus, the Laurentian elites, and big government in Canada. So that's why we chose that 60-year period.
0: Always a good listen, Professor Ian Lee from the Sprott School of Business. It's our interview of the day, and we'll continue it on the other side. A quick break with Christine, some news and information. 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
1: Good afternoon, I'm Christine Jansen. Here's what's making news. Ontario's College and Universities Minister Nolan Quinn says the government has referred concerns about student financial assistance payments at private career colleges to the Ontario Provincial Police. The Canadian Press has reported that the total of provincial grants sent to students at just seven career colleges over the last 2 years was about $385 million, the same amount that went to students at all of Ontario's publicly funded colleges. All six people who were on board an Ontario-owned air ambulance that went down in waters early Saturday have been identified. The U.S. Coast Guard says the Gulfstream jet carried four Canadians employed by Latitude Air Ambulance, along with a Bermudian patient and a relative. And a 30-year-old person from Washington State has been arrested on a charge of conspiracy to murder in the Tumbler Ridge mass shooting. Acting U.S. Attorney Neil Floyd says that the arrest and criminal complaint stem from the shooting where eight people were killed last February. Now taking a look at your weather forecast, we'll see clear skies this evening with a low of 10 overnight. Tomorrow we'll see 30% chance of showers and a high of 21. Thursday will be sunny with a high of 18. And Friday, a mix of sun and cloud with 30% chance of showers, the temperature steady near 18.
2: Good news on the 40 rebound. QBW ramped at the upbound Red Hill and at Fruitland Road. Problems in those areas have been cleared, but it's still very slow, starting from the bottom of the Burlington Skyway. In Welland, good news, the crash at Woodlawn and Niagara Street has also been taken away. Delays have alleviated. On the Welland Canal, the Lakeshore Road Bridge is raised. The Clarence Street Bridge is shut down for maintenance. 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
11: Okay, time for part two of our interview of the day with Professor Ian Lee from the Sprott School of Business at Carleton University in Ottawa, our regular Tuesday guest here on The Drive. CKTV News with Professor Ian Lee. So governments before Pierre Elliott Trudeau, like Diefenbaker, Conservative, Lester B. Pearson,
12: yes.
11: Liberal, they had smaller governments, basically.
12: Yes. Oh, as a percentage of GDP, this isn't about being nostalgic. First of all, I'm not nostalgic, but we're not playing with numbers. We went and looked at the percentage the government spending was of the Canadian economy, and it was the governments were much smaller. The public service, right. The federal public service was much, much smaller. Trudeau, Pierre Trudeau, he expanded, dramatically expanded the public service. I was in my 20s at the time, and all my friends were getting jobs in the government. It was just growing like crazy. It was growing like dandelions on a spring, summer lawn, you know? He expanded dramatically the size of the public service, and he dramatically expanded the size of departments, and he dramatically increased their duties and responsibilities. He dramatically increased social programs. He dramatically increased unemployment insurance. And, of course, he dramatically increased spending. So that's why we date, and many, many people date, the beginning of big government in Canada was the election of Pierre Trudeau in April 1968. And by choosing 2025 as the end, we're sort of saying that we're thinking that we believe or suggesting that the year of big government is coming to an end. Maybe we'll be wrong. We'll find out. But that's why we chose the 60 years.
11: Yeah, you really analyzed this situation recently with Donald Trump in Canada. I mean, is it possible we look back in history and come to understand that Donald Trump actually made us aware of pre-existing problems? And perhaps it could even be, maybe, a blessing in disguise.
12: That's exactly what we're arguing. And no, we're not defending Donald Trump whatsoever. We don't agree with his tariffs. We don't agree with his policy. We don't agree with his language. But he forced us. He was the cold shock, the cold shower. You know, after you have, you go out in the night drinking with your friends and you get really rip-roaring drunk.

0: an increase in your standard of living. So we looked at it. We became extremely dependent on the U.S. In that period. And again, it wasn't Donald Trump that did that. It was us. You know, we signed the agreement and then we didn't diversify our economy. We were the ones blocking resources. And, you know, Stephen Guilbeault was going around very publicly saying, got to leave the resources in the ground. The Prime Minister of Canada, Justin Trudeau, said there's no business case to export resources. This is on the record, everybody. We didn't make this up. This is very crystal clear. And now there's more and more people realizing, yes, that was not a very good idea because it made us more dependent on the United States. So that's why it wasn't a good idea. And so he, Trump, mercilessly, ruthlessly exploited the weaknesses that we created. And so I'm not exonerating Donald Trump. We are not saying he has nothing to do with this. He still did take advantage. He could have said, no, I'm not going to take advantage of those Canadians. I'm just going to leave it be and look the other way, as Reagan did, as Clinton did, as Obama did, as Bush did. He could have done that, but he didn't. So we're not whitewashing or, you know, exonerating Trump at all. What we're saying is he didn't cause our problems. He exploited our problems. There's a difference.
1: Well, Canadians are apoplectic in their hate for the Tangerine Tornado. I think sometimes I've thought about this a little bit. Perhaps we have a little bit of the little man complex or little brother syndrome. We've always kind of popped up when we got our head patted by Americans. We loved that first visit from presidents until Donald Trump disregarded that. We were out of joint then. And this... Could this be that, or is this a deeper growing distrust of the institution of capitalism, or is this youthful dissonance? What do you think about that kind of psychology here?
0: I don't. I know that there's some young people who are becoming very attracted to, you know, centrally planned economies and communism. I don't believe it's sustainable. I mean, when one looks around the world at any of these centrally planned economies, they're all disasters. And the only one that isn't is China, and that's because they introduced capitalism under Deng Xiaoping. Now, yes, it's still centrally planned at the top, but they do. I go every year, as you know. They have capitalism there. They have stores all over the place. They have private property, private condos, private high-rises, private everything. So it's a system that's sort of communism on top and capitalism down below with the masses. So, but you look at the other countries, they're disasters. Look at Cuba, look at North Korea. So I don't think that is going to occur. I think more interestingly is going to be, John, I really think that the real issue is, how are we going to respond when Trump leaves office, and how are the Americans? It's going to be a very different world when Trump leaves office in 2 years' time. And then the question is, how are we going to respond? Are we going to sort of, oh, let's go and kiss and make up and hug each other and say, gee whiz, we had a bad nightmare for the last, you know, 4 years? Or are we going to be resentful and distrustful of each other and then limp along with a very, very imperfect relationship that's not working very well? And I don't know that. I mean, it's going to take leadership to try to mend the bad feelings on both sides, because they're starting to emerge now in the States, which troubles me. I'm seeing it now with some comments in the national media by some business people and some leaders. They're starting to, talk back and express their anger at us because we've been angry with them. And so we've got work to do if we want the relationship to return, I won't say to normal, but if we want to go back to something more, a more traditional relationship where we have easy access of goods and people to the States. And I think we have to, because, you know, Europe, every day I watch Europe. Europe is falling apart before our eyes. The French are rioting on the streets, and everything I'm reading says that they're near a default. Europe is in deep, deep, deep trouble. And so we can't pivot to them, no matter what Carney's saying. And then you look at China, and they've got, there's articles out just this week about the huge structural problems in China underneath the hood. So, you know, we're going to have to start looking really hard and saying, who are we going to dance with? Who do we want to partner with? And Europe is not the golden boy that we all think it is. It's falling apart. And China's got all kinds of problems. So, you know, we're going to have to make tough choices.
1: Yeah, I think we should look to Europe more and more and do the opposite in many cases.
0: Yes, yes.
1: Yeah, exactly. I'm

0: mean, yes. You know, France has got some problems indeed. In fact, they believe that's going to be the next euro crisis. So,
1: yes, if
0: there's anything we need to do is pay attention to that. And for whatever reason, our media doesn't cover that as much as they do some other things. It's very odd
1: to me.
0: Interesting back and forth. I think you're alluding to some American businessmen probably talking about Stelco a little bit there.
1: Yes, it was. And it bothered me because, look, we're joined at the hip because of geography. 8,800 kilometers. And nobody can convince anybody that we're going to somehow lift up our continent or half of our part of the continent and move it halfway around the world. Not going to happen. And neither do the Americans. So we are joined at the hip for centuries and centuries to come. So either we're going to have a good relationship with them, or we're going to have a crummy relationship. And I think having a good relationship with your neighbors is better than having a crummy relationship. You know, really.
0: Absolutely. And, for sure. Yeah.
1: So that's where we got to go.
0: Yeah, for sure. Okay, well, we do have to go. I guess you're at the House of Commons today. How did that go?
1: I'm going to be on the Agriculture Committee talking about making changes to make the economy more efficient and effective and deal with the logjam and the bottlenecks in our transportation system.
0: Very good. Okay, well, we'll chat about that a bit next week, and we'll talk a little more about your book also. Have a great week.
1: Okay, thanks very much. Thanks. Good talking, John.
0: That is Professor Ian Lee. Yes, from the Sprott School of Business, Carleton University, joins us on Tuesday afternoons. And this is The Drive, CKTV News.
2: New problem in Hamilton on the link at Upper Gauge. We've got reports of a collision affecting both sides of traffic. The westbound side of the link is heavily delayed from the Red Hill at Mud. The eastbound link is solid from the 403. You might want to consider taking either Stone Church or Mohawk as your alternatives. Good news in Welland, though. The crash over at Woodlawn and Niagara Street has been cleared. On the Welland Canal, the Clinton Street Bridge remains shut down for maintenance. 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I'm Lex Tan. 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
0: Okay, not as cold as last night. The low is 12 degrees, 21 and sunny tomorrow. Chance of evening showers at about 40%. Sunny and 18 for Thursday, 17 for Friday. Sunny skies again, and right now it is 15 at the White House of Talk, CKTV News.
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0: 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John Gonzo here, and that is show 396. Currently 14 degrees and not as cold as last night. I went down to 1 in some spots last night with frost. Just a reminder, it's coming. It is a nice time of the year, though. So the Gonzo poll of the day, let's have a look at what we have here. I asked, is Canada federally strong? Curious about that after the Quebec election of last night with the PQ back in power. At least it's minority power, but it's still they're back leading the government. 63% say won't be easy, but we'll survive, hopefully whole. 25% say no, I see it all falling apart. And then 13% saying no, mostly because of Quebec. Those are your answers today. This text says, might be a silly question, but can Canada not charge the separatists that courted the USA in helping arrange the renewed separation attempts not to be charged with treason? Well, back in the days of the kings and the queens, we know that some people would be losing their heads. I don't know. I honestly can't answer that question with any certainty. And I would be leaning towards no. Just think of that legally, to prove that before a court. I just don't know. I can't see that as a possibility. But hey, there are people out there, constitutional lawyers, that would know more than me. And perhaps they can offer their thoughts on that at 905-688-2582. So, yeah, it looks like another tough day in France. And interesting to see how certain parts of the media are presenting that, if they're presenting it at all. Some of them are a little late to the story. It's been going on since Thursday. And it's not good in France right now, as they sidle up towards an election, which will be, I believe, this winter in the new year. But things are tough in Europe right now. Absolutely. In our top 10 back-to-school high school movies, that's done. We're into our favorite album art, album covers of all time. And we picked it up at number 8 today. And here's what we picked. It was Prince, Purple Rain, for Gene Vilaitis. I took Weezer for Alex the Blue. I took Who's Next, The Who, the classic bus stop picture, taking a little bus stop, and a pit stop. And Jenny took Dookie from Green Day. So we go to number 7 tomorrow. And remember, you can text us anytime. Today was a quiet day, to be honest with you, after getting a huge amount of texts over the past 3-4 weeks. Y'all were quite a little quiet today. 905-688-2582. 905-688-CKTB. You're a part of the show, so when you're not around, we miss you. And today on the show, we had James Buren, Matters of the Home, Professor Ian Lee from Carleton in Ottawa, and the Myth Doctor, Dr. Chris Labos. Thanks to them for coming on the show here today, as always. And so what we've got sports-wise tonight, the Ice Dogs back home this weekend with Ottawa Thursday at the Meridian Center. Barry's here on Saturday. The Leafs are 1-2, and Nashville is in Toronto tonight. The Sabres are 1-1. They host Minnesota tonight at KeyBank. And in baseball, it's the Dodgers and Braves, Game 3, and Milwaukee and the Padres in the latter game, with San Diego needing a win. They're behind 2-0 right now. Remember, if you want to check out your candidates for the election, which is coming up. We totally urge you to vote. Make sure you get to the polls. Vote in all levels of government. And just a reminder that this level of government, that we're the civic elections, the municipal elections, the city elections, are more about the things you need on a day-to-day basis. 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Niagara Votes 2026. All the candidate interviews. I did the two candidates for mayor of Thorold. All right. So you can check out those interviews to compare notes and try and figure out which way you're going. And that's great. Entertainment in the Golden Horseshoe. Twisted Sister is on Thursday. Northern Pikes on Friday. Ricky Martin is on the 14th. Tomorrow we're going to talk to Tammy Jennerette and Nicole. Or Noelle Sinclair, I should say, not Nicole. Noelle Sinclair is they're no strangers to this building, the White House of Rock. They worked in this building for many years. We're going to talk Niagara and some important items about Niagara. We'll touch on those things tomorrow. Phil Gursky will join us tomorrow also, and it's Hammer Time as we discuss Hamilton with Scott Radley from the Hamilton Spectator. That is a wrap. What's coming up next, Jenny?
1: We've got Reconnect.
0: Okay, Reconnect, and then Shane Hewitt and the Night Shift for Jenny in Master Control. That's it for me. I'm out of here. I'm Gonzo. Have a lovely night.
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9: Good afternoon, I'm Christine Jansen. We'll see clear skies this evening with a low of 10 overnight. Right now, it's 15 degrees. Coming up, an SIU investigation, a Hamilton crash, and OSAP concerns. First, a check on traffic.
10: One problem still in Hamilton at the link at Upper Gauge. We've got a crash reported there. Westbound is heavy from the Red Hill at Mud. Eastbound link is very slow as well from the 403. Your alternatives are either Stone Church or Mohawk instead of sticking to those delays. In Niagara on the lake, Queenston Road remains closed both ways between Niagara Stone and Airport Road. Coon Road is also closed between Queenston and York because of the QEW, Garden City Skyway, bridge twinning project. The next Lotto Max jackpot is $75 million plus 75 new prizes of $100,000 and Max Millions. 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I'm Lex Tan. 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
9: In the news, the province's Special Investigations Unit is looking into the death of a 40-year-old man that was arrested by Niagara Police. Back on September 27th, the NRP were called to a home in Fort Erie for a disturbance. They arrived and found a man with an outstanding warrant. The man fled on foot, and there was a struggle before the man was handcuffed. The SIU says the man was taken to hospital and released to police custody. He was then taken to a cell at the Niagara Falls Detachment. Investigators say while in the cell, the man tried to harm himself and was taken back to hospital. He died in hospital a couple days later. The SIU says they're waiting for the results of a post-mortem. A 78-year-old Hamilton man is in hospital following a crash Sunday afternoon. CKTB's Matt Holmes with the details.
1: Hamilton police say it happened just after 2 o'clock on Pritchard Road south of Mud Street. A Ford Explorer was heading southbound when a Volkswagen Atlas heading north crossed the center line and the vehicles collided. The driver of the Volkswagen suffered serious injuries and was taken to hospital. Two people in the Ford suffering minor injuries. Hamilton police are looking for any witnesses with video or dash cam footage to contact detectives. For CKTV News, I'm Matt Holmes.
9: Ontario's College and Universities Minister says the government has referred concerns about student financial assistance payments at private career colleges to the Ontario Provincial Police.
11: A statement today from Nolan Quinn says the ministry launched targeted inspections of career colleges last year in response to growing concerns about OSAP usage. The Canadian Press has reported that the total of provincial grants sent to students at just seven career colleges in 24-25 was about $385 million, the same amount that went to students at all of Ontario's publicly funded colleges. Quinn says preliminary findings of an audit have identified serious concerns, and he has referred the matter to the OPP. Allison Jones, The Canadian Press, Toronto.
9: Industry Minister Melanie Joly says the priority for Ottawa will be protecting jobs in Quebec and across the country as the province deals with the Canada-U.S. trade war. Joly says Ottawa will work with Quebec's newly elected government.
12: And our goal also will be to build Quebec and build Canada as we have great ambitions for the province and also for the country.
13: Come on.
12: And so it will be a pleasure for me to work with my future counterpart.
9: The Parti Québécois won a minority government with 59 seats in yesterday's Quebec election. All six souls who were on board a Canadian-owned air ambulance that went down in waters early Saturday morning have been identified.
14: The Gulfstream G100 jet carried four Canadian crew members, along with a Bermudian patient and a relative. The U.S. Coast Guard has said all are presumed dead, and late Monday confirmed the four Canadians employed by Hamilton, Ontario-based Latitude Air Ambulance were Captain Philip Childerhose, First Officer Thomas Farquhar, Flight Nurse Sarah Payton, and Respiratory Therapist Jolene Weir. The plane was on a medical flight carrying a 66-year-old woman and her 41-year-old son from Bermuda to Boston when the pilot reported electrical problems and declared an emergency before losing contact with air traffic control over waters off Nantucket. Karen Rebo, The Canadian Press.
9: And a 30-year-old from Washington State has been arrested in connection with the Tumbler Ridge mass shooting.
15: The 30-year-old faces a charge of conspiracy to commit murder. Acting U.S. Attorney Neil Floyd says in a statement, the arrest and criminal complaint stem from the shooting where eight people were killed last February. The shooter killed her mother and brother at their home before killing five students and an educator at Tumbler Ridge Secondary School on February 10th, before killing herself. No other details have yet been released on how the suspect in Washington State is involved in the case. Jason White, The Canadian Press.
9: Now taking a look at sports, a busy night in the NHL with nine games. The Montreal Canadiens and Toronto Maple Leafs are both home, facing the Stanley Cup champion Carolina Hurricanes and Nashville Predators, respectively. The Ottawa Senators are in Detroit to take on the Red Wings. The San Diego Padres look to keep their season alive tonight as they host the Milwaukee Brewers in Game 3 of their National League Division Series. The Padres trail the best-of-five playoff matchup 2-0. Elsewhere, the defending World Series champion Los Angeles Dodgers visit the Atlanta Braves in Game 3 of their NL Division Series. And there are 4 preseason games in the NBA tonight, including one in San Francisco where the Golden State Warriors host the Los Angeles Lakers. Elsewhere, the Oklahoma City Thunder host the New York Pelicans. The Brooklyn Nets visit the Charlotte Hornets, and the Utah Jazz host the Denver Nuggets. For more local news that matters to you, head to cktvnews.com. 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
9: Taking a look at your weather forecast, we'll see clear skies this evening, becoming partly cloudy near midnight and a low of 10 overnight. Tomorrow will be mainly cloudy with 30% chance of showers in the morning, reaching a high of 21. We'll see sunny skies for Thursday and a high of 18. And Friday, a mix of sun and cloud with 30% chance of showers and a high of 18. Right now, it's 15 degrees. I'm Christine Jansen for CKTB News.
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19: Good morning, Monday morning. We usually chat with Moshe Lander and take a look at the world of economics. Moshe joining us this morning. Good morning, Moshe. How are you?
20: I'm well.
19: Good, good. All right, we got lots to talk about this morning, including some data out about our GDP, and not the most exciting, but also probably not the most surprising.
20: No, it showed that in July, which is the most recent numbers that we have, Canada did not grow. Now, it didn't shrink, but it didn't grow. And normally we would expect that if the economy were functioning the way that it should, we would hear about maybe 0.2 or even 0.3 of a percentage point. So the difference between that and zero is pretty substantial if that were to continue over 12 months. And of course, for Canadians who are feeling cost of living and affordability issues, if the economy isn't growing, that means that our incomes on average aren't growing either. That just makes things worse.
19: Okay. And so what are we pointing to when it comes to the flat line, the stalemate of the GDP? What are the reasonings?
20: Well, it's the tariffs. It's the trade war. It's the escalation with counter tariffs. I mean, at some point, it does affect the economy. And so when we've been talking about this now for, about 18 months, you know, the word that I keep using when I talk to you is that the economy is resilient and that it somehow manages to keep keep on going. But at some point, it does have to come to an end. At some point, the damage will be done. And I'm not saying that going forward, then we're only going to have flat growth. We could very easily be talking about August numbers that show some mild growth here or there. But you know, look, with the biggest trade partner, we export $1 billion a day to them. If all of a sudden we're pivoting away from that, there's no market out there that's going to be able to absorb $1 billion a day worth of exports from us. At some point, then that means that those goods are not going to get produced.
19: Okay, and Moshe, I think that really brings us kind of into our next topic, which is looking for those markets to diversify. Last year, Canadian goods and services to the U.S. were about $1 trillion, and most of that did go to the U.S. So now we're looking to diversify trade, but we've always heard that old line, it takes money to make money, right? That we would need to really spend to do this. So the question then becomes, like, how much are we willing to spend in order to diversify?
20: Yeah, and you know, you had a nice adage there. I'll give you another one here. To get something, you have to give up something. And I think that what we're not considering is if we want to pivot away from the U.S., that's going to come with a cost then. And is that cost worth having? If we consider why do we export to the U.S., beyond the fact that it's the largest economy in the world, it's right on our border, it's also because businesses, Canadian or otherwise, are merciless when it comes to trying to keep costs low, trying to maximize profits. And if they're exporting to the U.S., it's more than just a geography lesson. That's the most efficient way for them to maximize their profits. So if they're going to start looking for other places to export, they could have been doing that at any point for the last 30 years. Like, even without a free trade agreement, if there were a country on the other side of the Atlantic or the Pacific that were more profitable, these Canadian businesses would have been exploiting that opportunity. They would have been going to the government even and saying, you know, what would be really great is if you could come up with a free trade agreement with that country that we're exporting to. It would make us even more profitable. And of course, with more profit, that means more income here at home. And that cost of living and affordability problem isn't as acute. So why didn't that happen? It's because it's costlier to try and find those markets or to export to those markets. So if we're talking about pivoting away, do Canadians realize this is going to be costlier for businesses, which means it's going to be costlier for us as consumers too?
19: Yeah, and I think it all comes down to the math of it. Like, you know, things are just going to cost more, and perhaps the trade remains the same with the U.S. and tariffs to some degree going back and forth one way or the other, but those costs may indeed be the same to reach those further markets.
20: Yeah, and that's exactly it, is that this idea that somehow we're going to all of a sudden stop exporting to the U.S. or that there's some country out there that's going to be able to absorb the full amount that we're exporting to the U.S., it's not going to happen. We're still going to be doing business with the U.S. So if the future of our relationship with them is going to involve tariffs and counter tariffs and reduced trade and quotas, of course that's going to hit the Canadian consumer to some extent over time. But also looking for those other markets, and if we're trying to pivot away, this is why the elbows up strategy was always so dangerous. That pivot away from the U.S. was, hey, let's even buy here. Well, we always could have bought here, so why weren't we doing it in the first place? It's because it was more expensive to do so. So if we're going to say, well, we don't want to buy from America and Canada doesn't have a suitable option, then fine. If we're looking for some other country, they were probably already making stuff, and so it's going to be more expensive for us to import. And if we're going to change the structure of our economy to try and meet those needs of other countries, that's going to create temporary job losses, but it means that the economy has to reorient itself, and that's a big adjustment that's going to come with costs over time too.
19: All right, let's talk Bill C-39, and this is this omnibus bill, but part of it has to do with the strike action that organizations are allowed to take. And so this apparently, as the legislation sits, would give Canadian government really broad strike intervention powers.
20: Yeah, well, you and I have spoken in the past about some of the really damaging strikes that we've seen at airlines and ports and some of these real critical infrastructure businesses that when they go on strike, it can damage the Canadian economy. And I think what this bill, at least in part, is trying to do is say, look, we're not going to eliminate your ability to strike. What we want is that there's an extra layer here before we get to the point where you can strike, being, for example, mediation, and that the government can impose a solution, fine, but would only impose a solution if that extra step of mediation were to fail, and mediation would fail if one or the other side were not negotiating in good faith. Labor's making this sound like the government is taking away their ability to strike entirely. It's not that. Labor can still strike, but it has to be after mediation and if that bargaining was done in good faith. Otherwise, yes, not just the government, it's the minister responsible for that portfolio has the ability to impose a solution. Labor is making the sound then like this is extremely damaging to their leverage. I'm not sure that I agree with that. Employers have kept rather quiet, but their quietness should not be interpreted as it favors them.
19: Right, and because from what I've read about mediation is that historically the labor side ends up with more than they would have got otherwise. But I don't know if that's true
20: that's
19: all the time.
20: Mediation.
19: But yeah.
20: Yeah, I mean, what's the old adage, since we're throwing lines out there,
19: sure.
20: You know, what's a good settlement when both sides are dissatisfied, right?
19: Exactly.
20: So the whole point of mediation is merely you two are far apart. Let's see if we can find some middle ground. And since maybe you don't trust each other anymore, then the goal of the mediator is if they're truly independent, then they're going to find that middle ground. And so that does mean that labor will get some of the stuff that they're asking for that the employer was digging in their heels saying no. But that also means that the employer is going to get some of the stuff that labor was digging in their heels and saying no. So I don't think that this is a huge problem. And for Canadian consumers who might be sympathetic towards labor, keep in mind that when those ports do go on strike or when airline workers do go on strike, Canada is such a large country that's so reliant on these critical pieces of infrastructure that while you can strike, it's going to do tremendous damage to us and it's best avoided. But for sure, this legislation is not doing something like for, say, first responders that cannot strike because they're so essential to the economy or so essential to the safety of the economy that they cannot strike. The strike option is still there. You just need to go through that extra level. And look, think about that if we were talking about a relationship. You don't just pull the ripcord and say, I want out. It's hopefully you would go to some form of counseling or something to try and find that solution before you get to the nuclear option.
19: Moshe, always a pleasure. Thanks for joining us this morning.
20: Anytime.
19: Moshe Lander, Senior Lecturer in Economics at Concordia University in Montreal.
9: Taking a look at your weather forecast, we'll see partly cloudy skies with a low of 10 overnight. Mainly cloudy into the morning with 30% chance of showers early in the afternoon, reaching a high of 21. Thursday will be sunny with a high of 18. And Friday, a mix of sun and cloud with 30% chance of showers, the temperature steady near 18.
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19: Big upset with the Parti Québécois pulling off a dramatic comeback yesterday.
25: Yeah, I would not want to be a Coalition Avenir de Québec today. They went from having a majority government to being completely wiped out in the legislature. You almost never see this in Canadian politics. It's happened a couple of times, but it's very rare that parties kind of get the clean sweep completely swept out of the legislature. In the meantime, Quebec now has to deal with a government by the separatist Parti Québécois that came close to a majority but did not get one.
19: Mm-hmm.
25: I think federalists around the country are breathing a small sigh of relief but not fully unclenching. What you saw was polls going into this election suggesting that the Parti Québécois and Paul Saint-Pierre Plamondon would potentially get a majority government and consider that a mandate with just 30% of the vote to hold another separation referendum after Donald Trump leaves office. In the last week of the election, however, you saw movement in the polls where the PQ's share actually went down a little bit and people began to move away from CAQ towards the Federalist parties, the Liberals and Conservatives. So what you saw on election night was the Liberals really doing very well around the Montreal area and the new Conservative Party doing very well around the Quebec City and central Quebec. And that's going to throw a wrench into PSPP's plans.
19: Well, you know, with it being a minority government, of course. So what do you think this says about where people in Quebec are? You know, how much of whatever else is happening with our relationship with the U.S., things that we're responding to federally, how does that all play into what's going on in that province?
25: I think it shows that people in Quebec are very frustrated with the existing political establishment. The Parti Québécois has not been in power for a dozen years. We had successive governments by the Liberals and by the Coalition Avenir de Québec. And what seems to have happened is that those governments have worn out their welcome with the Quebec voters. They essentially looked at the performance of those two parties and said, we're looking for a third option, and the Parti Québécois is it. What folks don't often consider is that the PQ does have stuff in their platform that is not necessarily related to separation, despite the fact that PSPP has been clear that he wants to do a referendum. He also has other policies that he advocates for. So I think you saw a lot of people begin to move in that direction, in part as a protest vote. This comes despite separation being fairly unpopular in Quebec right now. They struggle to crack 30% of those who would vote yes. I think the message is, we are willing to give you some rope, But don't mistake that for an affirmative vote for separation. Now, if he wants to do a referendum, he's going to have to find another sovereigntist party within the legislature to back him up. The only pro-secession party that's in the Quebec legislature is Québec Solidaire, which is kind of the equivalent to the Quebec NDP. But they're a little softer on separation than the PQ is. And for the most part, they're kind of a far-left party. There is supposedly some bad blood between the Parti Québécois and Québec Solidaire, so I don't know if a coalition between those two would last.
19: Okay, well, I guess we'll see what happens with that, but interesting to check the temperature on what's happening in another province. Let's turn now to the battle here. Well, I don't know if it's a battle, but I guess the contest for the next regional chair. There are five candidates still in the running towards becoming Niagara's next regional chair, and Bill Sawchuk doing a great line outlining those for us. This will be announced after October 26th. What do you think of... I mean, these are not surprises, these names here that that have been outlined.
25: No, none of the names listed are surprises. While Bill Sawchuk was able to scrape those together, I think more people applied than were actually interviewed, but these are the five who apparently got an interview with the Ministry of Municipal Affairs and Housing. Rob Foster of Lincoln, Wayne Olson of Pelham.
19: Peter Secord.
25: Peter Secord of St. Catharines. We've got Frank Campion of Welland and Gary Zaleppa of Niagara-on-the-Lake. It's an interesting cross-section of people. If I were to say someone might have had the inside track, a lot of noise has been made about Frank Campion. I think Peter Secord is a dark horse candidate, but potentially interesting. The other three, I'm not necessarily sure about. Rob Foster, I would suspect, would not be necessarily seen as a team player. I would not characterize him as a card-carrying conservative, but I would say he wants it. Gary Zaleppa is also a bit of a wild card. I don't know if I would characterize him as a card-carrying conservative either.
19: Is that necessary, though, for this position?
25: For the province, yes. They are really looking for, in my understanding, they're looking for a team player. They want someone who is going to be a reliable person who is going to pursue the province's agenda. They don't necessarily want someone who's going to be a wild card and push back on them. I would say one thing that they're going to be looking for is someone who is, a past progressive conservative candidate or someone with institutional ties to the party. Campion is a guy who was run in the past on the conservative banner. Secord is another guy who has ties to the conservatives. I would say those two are probably who I would be looking at if I were looking for people who have those deep institutional ties.
19: What do we know about the amount of time that this appointment is taking and how directly that's being affected by the past appointment that blew up in flames rather quickly of Bob Gale?
25: Well, I think what they want to do is cross their T's, dot their I's, and make sure that they don't get into another one of these situations where there's something in someone's bookshelf that makes things untenable. I also think that the way this was timed out, coming as it is in the middle of an election year, made it very difficult for the province to actually pick the kind of candidate they would want. Anyone they would have picked in the middle of this year would have been a lame duck. They would have just been there to fill the seat for a couple of months, and essentially, what's the point at that point? So I think the province was content to let things kind of string along in the interim chair fashion. And I think another factor might have been a couple of the candidates who are seeking this office are mayors. Lord Mayor Zaleppa is a mayor. Mm-hmm. Frank Campion is a mayor. If you have a mayor in mind for potentially choosing this position, and I'm not saying that they have chosen one, I have no special insight on that. If you have a mayor in mind, you don't necessarily want to choose that mayor and then either force a by-election or force a deputy mayor to step in and take their role. There is really no precedent for a mayor being elevated to regional chair in the middle of their term. So if they have a mayor in mind, I would say they probably want to wait until the term is over and then make the announcement.
19: And because, yeah, I mean, all but I think one of these gentlemen is holding a position at this point.
25: Yes, these are guys who are all mostly holding a position. I would say there has been a lot of talk about Frank Campion. I would say a lot of eyes have been on him. I would say any of these names on this list, I don't think anyone would be surprised if they were named a regional chair.
19: All right. Well, we'll find out after October 26th, and hopefully it's within short order. And then, you know, finally, Jeff, we've got to talk about it. This campaign rally last night, it sounded a little like this.
1: I want to see a tremendous victory. You want to see a tremendous victory because it verifies all the things we did. And again, remember, with the word, it's just artificial. It's a little bit high. It's a small price to pay for keeping the world safe, keeping our country safe. They can take out a city. Let them take out Los Angeles. Let them take out San Diego. This is a very small price to pay.
19: This is a very small price to pay. The mental gymnastics they're doing in the comments to make this not be a sitting president calling for his citizens to be bombed by another country, Jeff. Things like, he's not saying that's what he meant. He meant that they would do that if they weren't attacking Iran. That basically he's keeping L.A. and San Diego safe because we're attacking Iran.
25: Yeah, the fact that he used the words "let them" kind of undermines the suggestion that it's a joke. This is Donald Trump, so he... You never know. He may have kind of stumbled over his words in some way. That's probably the explanation that one would give. But I would say, for comparison, imagine this had been Obama and he had said, "Let ISIS take out Tallahassee." Fox News would be replaying that on loop for the next 10 years. This is a situation where you now have a president making off-the-cuff remarks that can be interpreted as a joke, suggesting that foreign adversaries attack American cities. This is unprecedented. This would be the kind of remark that would end careers in most situations. Unfortunately for Donald Trump, it's Tuesday. He is a guy who constantly floods the zone with this kind of popping off at the hip nonsense. And it's a good example of how you can just do this so often that it just becomes noise to people. He's a very unique politician in that respect, in that he can just spew so much stuff and it'll just feel like Tuesday to people.
19: Which is, yeah, slides right off. It's definitely Teflon. Jeff, always a pleasure. Thanks for coming in today.
25: Anytime.
19: Jeff Olszewski, Armstrong Strategy Group. He will be part of our live municipal election coverage coming up on October 26th. All of your Niagara Votes info at cktvnews.com.
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7: Good morning, Steph.
6: Great to chat with you. How are you today?
7: I'm doing great. It's a, you know, beautiful fall day, and it's interesting things happening. It's in the news right now, a lot of stress, a lot of people concerned about their debt. I guess that's why I'm here to talk to you.
6: All right, let's talk about it a little bit. So we're talking about those cost of living pressures, household budgets. So there's some surveys out here and research showing that people are really struggling. What can you tell us about that?
7: Steph, there's a lot of uncertainty in the economy right now. There's a lot of financial pressure that's really mounting for Canadians. And, you know, people are asking, how bad is it? Well, here's a few examples of some recent surveys. The National Payroll Institute just released its 18th annual survey of working Canadians, and it's released a real dire warning. You know, I've heard a lot of surveys in the last year. However, this one is really showing what a lot of Canadians are feeling. And what it's showing is that 44% of Canadians are now considered to be financially stressed. Now, this is a group that has grown roughly from one third historically to nearly one half this year. 41% now say they spend all or all of their net pay, which means as soon as someone gets paid, the money's already gone. And 28% of Canadians are living paycheck to paycheck. Now, this number has jumped from 24% last year. So these stats are really alarming. The other alarming stat is that the Office of Superintendent Bankruptcy is now seeing insolvency filings. Now, that's bankruptcies and consumer proposals at levels not seen since 2009. And 2009 is when we had the Great Recession. So it's

0: anymore. We're not allowed to sell a lot of other products anymore. And it's really going to hit a lot of people in the Niagara area.
1: Yeah, it is. And I think there's people listening to you right now going, you know, they're shaking their heads. Yes. Yeah, I've been using the credit cards, Paul. I can really relate to all of this. So let's talk about advice specifically for those people who are nodding their heads along with these survey findings. What advice would you have?
0: Well, first of all, I want to tell everyone, all the listeners, is that you're not alone. You're not the only one experiencing this. I know when people get into a lot of debt stress, they kind of sit in that kind of cone of silence. They believe they're the only one. Well, you're not the only one. Debt stress is real, and it does take a toll on you. So there are options that are available, options that can help you get through this as well. And a great starting point, and where we always talk about it, is really the budget. We know that half of Canadians have a budget. So if you don't have a budget, you don't know what's going to be happening to yourself financially. So if you're going to be looking at facing a layoff, if you're going to be looking at facing job loss, or if you're just, you know, robbing Peter to pay Paul, a budget is a perfect place to start. It's going to allow you to basically take a look at your financial situation, see what you can do to manage if you face a job loss or if some unexpected costs do come up. Also, advise people at this time to stress test your budget. Now, what that really means is that, you know, we're potentially facing interest rate increases coming up in the next couple months. Well, by stress testing your budget, what you're doing is you're going to see what an impact it's going to have if interest rates go up. And it's going to really show you how you can manage if something like that does happen.
1: Can you talk to your bank if, you know, you're already sort of on the line and you do that stress test and you go, man, if this mortgage goes up, we are not going to make it. Could you talk to your bank ahead of time? I know financial institutions and lenders have really been wanting to work with people so that they don't lose their homes.
0: Definitely. Talking to your bank is very important. Keeping the lines of communication open is key, because once the bank does not hear anything from you, they really don't know what's going on. They don't know what's going on in your own mind. They don't really know what's going on in your financial situation other than what's in your bank account. If you talk to your financial institution, they can start exploring different options. They can start exploring options such as consolidation loan, why the interest rates are still great. They can also take a look at various options that you have. Say you do have a mortgage. Well, some financial institutions allow you to skip a number of payments that allow you to get caught up on those times that you are struggling as well. And again, keeping that line of communication open is key.
1: Okay, let's talk a little bit. You were mentioning how people are leaning on credit to make ends meet. I imagine you're going to say that's never a good idea, but is that ever, you know, kind of a way to get you through, a band-aid solution? And what should people pay attention to if they find themselves in that situation?
0: You know, it is something that people can rely on, something that people lean back. I do know a lot of people that do have homes lines of credit right now that are sitting at a zero balance and that they're there for emergency uses as well. It's not the ideal solution to use credit, but if you have to use it, you have to use it, but use it responsibly as well. If you're going to be using credit to survive, make sure that you're using credit that has the lowest interest rates, because that's the last thing you want to do is get in situations where you're paying those higher interest rates. If you're going to be using credit, also start, you know, noticing things. If, you know, are you starting to use more than one form of credit? If you're doing that, are you robbing Peter to pay Paul? Meaning, are you taking money off one credit to pay the minimum balance on the other? You know, that's a warning sign that you could be getting into further debt problems. And that may be a time that you need to pause, take that breath, reach out to a professional and look at whatever various solutions there are. You know, I mentioned consolidation loans are still possible for a lot of people and it's still a great option. But it's this time when you can also take a look at consumer proposals. You can take a look at bankruptcies. There are a lot of solutions in your financial tool belt, but you just have to explore them. And this is where a lot of people sometimes get confusion. They don't know where to turn to. And that's why we always say reach out to a debt professional such as myself, and we can explore the various options.
1: Okay, so when you talk about those lowest credit options, I assume we're not talking about credit cards. That's always going to be the highest, right? So if people aren't necessarily in the red zone right now and they don't have, say, like a line of credit, it's a good idea to get that set up in case you do find yourself in a bad financial spot.
0: That is something that you might want to take a look at. Definitely speak with your financial institution, see what lines of credit are available. And lines of credit are perfect because when you're looking at credit cards,

0: you're looking at, you know, 19-20% home lines of credit. A lot of times we're seeing them at prime plus one. Prime is still low. However, if it is unsecured, you know, 7-10%, which is still a lot better. One thing that people want to avoid if they are in situations where they need to rely on credit is you do not want to go to a payday loan place, because that's the interest rates that a lot of people want to avoid, because that is double the amount of credit cards. And this is where a lot of people get into payday loan cycles, where they have to continue to get payday loans just to cover the previous one.
1: Oh, that's rough. Those places should be illegal. That's my opinion on that. Paul, anything else you want to leave us with before we're finished chatting today?
0: Steph, again, there's a lot of uncertainties. People are worried about financial well-being. Costs continue to go up. Every time we go to the grocery store, prices seem to be higher. The trade war with the U.S. is escalating. Some economists are predicting things could get worse. 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
1: Paul, always a pleasure to speak with you. Thanks for taking some time to join us this morning.
0: Thanks, Steph. Have a great day.
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2: Taking a look at your weather forecast, we'll see partly cloudy skies with a low of 10 overnight. Mainly cloudy into the morning with 30% chance of showers early in the afternoon, reaching a high of 21. Thursday will be sunny with a high of 18. And Friday, a mix of sun and cloud with 30% chance of showers. The temperature steady near 18.
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12: The most opinionated woman in Canada, Sue Ann Levy, joins me. And good morning.
13: Good morning, Jean.
12: Oh, you're all stuffed up. What's the deal here?
13: Oh, I got that terrible cold that's going around.
12: Oy.
13: Oh, my God.
12: Now, yeah. You're going to Israel on Thursday.
13: Oh, I know. I know.
12: Cold plus long flight equals yak.
13: Yeah. Yeah, I know. Well, I'm trying to get rid of it. So
12: now, are we going to? Am I going to be able to talk to you on Monday when you're in Israel? I hope so, because I know we did that last time, and it was really enlightening, and you just had such great information.
13: Yeah.
12: Yeah. Okay. That's great. I'm glad.
13: So we'll be finished our hike by the time it's 11:30, and in these parts, it's 7-hour time difference. So what I'm doing is I'm going on. Denise and I are going on a hike with an organization called One Family that does magnificent work in Israel for terror survivors. They actually have brought kids over the last couple of years to Camp Timberlane in Ontario to spend 3 weeks and get away from, you know, a horrible existence. And we heard some of the people speak. Some of the people had lost their parents in 10-7 or in the army or whatever. So we're hiking with them. We're going to hear their stories. There are two tracks. We also can hike it's called a paratrek, where we go with survivors who have lost limbs and are being pushed in carts.
12: Wow.
13: Pushed in a disabled cart, specially made carts. And we'll do that one day. We get to pick every day what track we want to go on. But it's in the Jordan Valley near the Lebanon border.
12: Nice.
13: We will be safe because we have a lot of people with us and a lot of security. But it's apparently once you go on this, you never, ever forget.
12: Wow, that sounds magnificent. You know, I've only visited Israel once, and I had the best time ever. The cafes, my favorite part was the Dead Sea. It was magical.
13: Yeah. So we're at the other end of, not that it's a big country, but we're at the other end, up in the north where they suffered tremendous attacks from Hezbollah in Lebanon. And we will actually be hiking near some of those areas. We might hear some gunfire. Who knows?
12: Yikes.
13: We're going to be right near the border. But we had to buy all kinds of special equipment to go on this. So it should be very, very interesting.
12: Yeah. You know, I wanted to mention something to you, and, you know, I don't pay a lot of attention to Toronto, but, you know, the fact of the matter is, because that's why I live down here now. I'm from Toronto. I could never live in Toronto again. And I've said that many, many times. It's a disaster. But something interesting happened last week, and I've never, heard or seen this before. Some celebrities and some musicians, they get very, very political. The band Rush from Toronto, they have never, ever been political. So last week, Geddy Lee, of all people, said, I don't like what Toronto has become, and we need a change in mayor in Toronto. And Geddy Lee actually getting political, and he wants Olivia Chow out of there. I was so surprised to hear that from him.
13: Well, I was too, but he is Jewish. So, I mean, I think that what's happening in the city has impacted on him. It has to have impacted on him as well. But, you know, it's funny because I'm about to do an op-ed because I think what this Rialto race is coming down to is it's the Gaza race. It's actually the Gaza race. It's those who are going to vote for Brad Bradford want a better city, much better city, but they're upset with what's happening with you know, the Jewish community in this city, and the terror and the violence that Olivia Chow has allowed to happen right before her very eyes, and those who are supporting her are don't really care or are supportive of a continuation of the terror. And as proof of this, I'm sorry for the dogs, they're agreeing with me. As proof of this, she's out with Nate Erskine Smith, who's a despicable character. She's out this past weekend at a mosque wearing a yellow shmata on her head, pandering to the Islamists and bowing and scraping. And I posted a copy of the photo. I mean, it's despicable. It's despicable. She ignores the Jewish community and she shows up. I don't care whether she shows up or not, yeah, but she's clearly decided which side she's on. And then she cosplays and puts on a yellow shmata. Like, why?
12: I don't know.
13: With her hair sticking out, by the way. It didn't cover all her hair. So this is what we've got going on in this city.
12: Well, you know, there's an inherent problem in municipal elections. Hardly anybody gets out to vote, and the ones who do get out to vote always have some sort of an agenda they're pushing. So, I mean, you know, the average person, they get home from work, they go municipal, I don't even know who's running, mm-hmm, and the turnout is, you know, it's generally anywhere between about 23% and 35%, and, like, that's nothing, right? And people just... I mean, municipal politics is very, very important. I mean, you know what? When I worked in radio in Toronto, I loved my city. You know, I would go away. I'd be the ambassador for Toronto.
13: Yeah.
12: Now, if I go downtown because the traffic is so bad, I take the GO train and I get out at Union Station, and it reminds me of where I was living in downtown Vancouver, where it was nothing but people in the 180 fentanyl position and needles everywhere. And that's Union Station.
13: Yeah, I know. And I was there on Friday. I did a walkabout, you know, like the guys in Australia do. I did a walkabout.
12: Yeah.
13: I walked around downtown, and, of course, there are people lying on the street in front of, like, pretty fancy stores, mm-hmm, and other things, tourist spots. And there were a few people beside Union Station. They have a pretty heavy police presence there now. But I saw some, you know, drugged out individuals. They were obviously drugged out. One guy with a recycling container. He was carrying his stuff around. I mean, it's actually intriguing to watch these people. But I'm sure they gather at night when people are going to games. It's the same concourse where they come out to the stadium, Scotiabank, mm-hmm, Stadium. And, just the smell, I hate to say it on your radio, the smell of urine, mm-hmm, everywhere downtown, yep, or pot. Or, you know, but I can handle that. The union, I could not believe everywhere I walked downtown.
12: Yeah, well, you know, it's the old thing. It's leadership. And I think my former hometown needs a change of leadership, if only for the sake of some fresh eyes and some fresh blood.
13: Because people who support her, they're blind. They don't see what's going on in the city. This should be a huge discussion about where we head, what has happened to the city, how she's allowed it to decline, how drug addicts are everywhere. I mean, I've been preaching this song for years, but it's not. It's about, are you for the Jews or against the Jews? I mean, this is what I'm seeing on social media.
12: Yeah.
13: It's crazy.
12: Yeah.
13: We're not running for mayoralty in Gaza. The mayor, she's not Mayor Chow of Gaza or Iran. Dean, I just can't believe the world has come to this.
12: Yeah. Well, it's a good time for a break and for you to take a nice trip to Israel.
13: Yes, exactly. With my peeps.
12: Yes. So are you going to have something up on Juno later on today or tomorrow?
13: Yes. Yes, for sure. And you know what? This will be just so spiritually rewarding to see these people. I mean, I'm complaining about a little cold. These people are going to be hiking with us with no limbs. I mean, it's just incredible.
12: That is incredible.
13: I'm sure I will see things I will never forget.
12: Well, listen, get rid of that cold. Gargle with salt water like we announcers do. It makes everything feel better.
13: I do.
12: And bon voyage. Have a safe trip. And a week from today, we'll be talking to you and Denise from
13: Israel. And I'll be from the Jordan Valley.
12: Beautiful. Love it.
13: Okay, take care,
12: my friend. Safe travels. Okay. There she goes. Bye-bye. The most opinionated woman in Canada, Sue Ann Levy. We'll talk to her from Israel.
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17: From the National Newsroom of the Canadian Press, I'm Jason White. American investigators say a 30-year-old in Washington State advised, funded, and encouraged the Tumblr Ridge mass killer. The FBI says the suspect even offered to live stream the attack. Public Safety Minister Gary Anandasangari says it's too soon to say if the suspect will also face prosecution in Canada.
18: What I will say is that RCMP has worked in collaboration with the FBI. If Canadian laws as part of it were broken based on the circumstances, there's a likelihood that individual could also face prosecution in Canada.
17: The suspect is alleged to have given the shooter suggestions on target locations. Quebec's premier-designate says a sovereignty referendum is not among his immediate priorities. Parti Québécois leader Paul St-Pierre Plamondon has promised to call a referendum, but not until after U.S. President Donald Trump leaves office. He says he'll focus instead on homelessness, government spending, and trying to sever the province's ties to the monarchy. The federal Liberal government has tabled new legislation to turn its year-old Defense Investment Agency into a Crown corporation. Secretary of State for Defense Procurement Stephen Furr says the agency will get more flexibility, but with government oversight and accountability.
19: Procurement involves complex contracts and negotiations with some of the world's largest companies. The agency needs the talent, authorities, commercial expertise to negotiate confidently, make timely decisions, and to manage those relationships over decades. This model will help us bring commercial discipline to that work while protecting the public interest and maintaining clear accountability to Canadians.
17: Prime Minister Mark Carney created the Defense Investment Agency last October to streamline defense procurement. Ontario has referred its student assistance program payments at private career colleges to the police. Colleges and Universities Minister Nolan Quinn says the ministry launched targeted inspections of career colleges last year.
20: Preliminary findings have identified serious concerns about the integrity of the OSAP system across private post-secondary institutions that requires further investigation. As a result, the government has paused all OSAP payments associated with private post-secondary institutions while the audit proceeds.
17: Court records show Career Colleges Ontario has warned the province for years about potentially suspicious OSAP activity. The new film Tenzing tells the story of the first human ever photographed standing on top of Mount Everest. Tenzing Norgay was a Sherpa who reached the world's highest summit with Edmund Hillary in 1953. The film chronicles his path leading up to Everest, as well as his and Hillary's daring ascent. Tenzing opens in theaters Friday before streaming later this month on Apple TV+. This is the Canadian Press. In sports, the Montreal Canadiens welcome the Stanley Cup champion Carolina Hurricanes as part of tonight's NHL action. It's a rematch of last season's Eastern Conference Final, which Carolina won in five games. The undefeated Ottawa Senators are on the road tonight to take on the Detroit Red Wings. The Toronto Maple Leafs are home to the Nashville Predators. It's the last date of a season-opening four-game homestand before Toronto goes on a tough road trip against Vegas, Colorado, and Utah. If the Milwaukee Brewers win tonight in San Diego, they'll advance to their second straight National League Championship Series. The Brewers enter tonight's Game 3 of their best-of-five NL Division Series against the Padres, up 2-0. Right now, the Los Angeles Dodgers are on the field in Atlanta, with that Division Series tied at 1. And Major League Soccer action has the Vancouver Whitecaps visiting the Chicago Fire. The Fire is 5th in the MLS Eastern Conference, while Vancouver leads the West. From the Canadian Press, I'm Jason White.
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2: Taking a look at your weather forecast, we'll see partly cloudy skies with a low of 10 overnight. Mainly cloudy into the morning with 30% chance of showers early in the afternoon, reaching a high of 21. Thursday will be sunny with a high of 18. And Friday, a mix of sun and cloud with 30% chance of showers, the temperature steady near 18.
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22: Hewitt in downtown Calgary's Noah Skanga. Ryan O'Donnell's off this week, and joining us from London, Ontario, is Carmi Levy to say hey on Good News Tuesday. Now, Carmi, you're new to this, so we're going to give you the bit of a heads up here. We all share a little bit of good news to get started, and I will go first because today is actually has not been a good news kind of day today, I have to tell you. I don't know if anybody else goes through this, but I go through this. No, it's not really a thing, but it's legit. But I have bad dreams. And they're not even like bad nightmare-y dreams often. They're just contentious dreams. And I'm sure there's someone else out there. Please, I hope there's someone else out there that might have like, it's just like arguments and just, it's tense. It's contentious dreams. Like, I don't like it. And I wake up feeling really, really emotionally terrible in the morning. I don't know why. I haven't seen a counselor for a long time. But it's just something that happens. And so today was one of those days. And it's been an extremely difficult day from there on in. And I, like, you know, I got the good vibes. I'm feeling all right. Like, I'm doing it. But, you know, kind of in the core, it's like you got into a fight with your best friend or something. And or somebody that you love, you know, hurt you. And then you kind of carry that around for a little while. It's the craziest thing. So this is why Good News Tuesday matters, because not everybody can find the good news quickly and easily on a day like today. And the more good news that we share, it helps other people find the good news. 71010. That's the text line. You text it in. You let us know your good news. We're happy to share it. Today was another stained glass class day. I've taken up a new beginner class to learn it, and I've thoroughly enjoyed it so far. And it's really great. It's actually quite soothing, I have to tell you. I would never have realized that, but really, it blends my experience as an apprentice carpenter back in the day. And then it blends the experience of electronics and soldering and all those parts. And then there's a little bit, you know, artistic picture in there. So that's my good news. Got a chance to do that today. Noah Skanga, what's your good news?
23: Well, I was looking in my fridge today, and I saw the big piece of lamb I purchased on the weekend that I'm going to cook up on Saturday. I was dreaming about what I'm going to lather it in so that it's delicious.
22: Very good.
23: And that's my good news. I'm looking forward to it.
22: Do you like the minty mint sauce classic?
23: Or no,
22: do
23: you do I don't like the mint at all. I'll go like rosemary, oregano, salt, pepper. The big thing, though, is the slow cook.
22: Oh,
23: like 4 or 5 hours.
22: Good. I was learning how to do the barbecue turkey for this weekend, and have to do the brine marinade for 24 hours before you do it.
23: Yeah, something like that.
22: Yeah, gotta find that out.
1: Do you have an extra seat at your table? That sounds
22: amazing. You can come on up. Come up to Merrickville, Carmi Levy. Okay, it's Good News Tuesday, Carmi, so put you on the spot. Got to come up with a good news story to share from your day.
1: Yeah, so, like you, the world is can be a hard place sometimes. So I've been, I challenged myself to get out at least once every day with my camera, wander somewhere that I haven't been before, take, if I can find autumn color pictures, I do. Otherwise, I find something that interests me. And the photography has been, I'm not out there for very long. I got to get back to it, obviously, but it's been cathartic. And even 15 minutes in the woods, I call it shutter therapy. It has been awesome. The bonus, the photos are coming up pretty reasonable this year.
22: I love it. 71010, that's the text line. Good news makes good news babies. The more good news we hear, the more good news we tend to find in our day. Let's help our brothers and sisters and share that good news on the text line. You can also use the microphone button on the iHeart app. Now, it's great that you bring up photos, Carmi, because you are a fan of photos. One of the reasons why I asked you to be here today. When was the last time you sat down and went through your family, kids, all the things, like the old photos, like the 15 years ago, 20 years ago photos? And when was the last time that you actually sat down and went through those folders and looked at them?
1: I have a stack of albums that I'm staring at on a shelf over my desk right now, and every once in a while I'll sort of pull one out, because there was like a dividing line, right? Like around 2004, when I started shifting from film to digital, and the albums ended around then when I moved everything online. And so periodically I go back, and so it was not this weekend, it was the weekend previous when I went through one of our albums from around then and started scanning and digitizing and just periodically kind of adding to the pile. I've got to crank it up a little bit, because we got a lot of old albums and a lot of them are not digitized yet, and I know I've been slacking and I got to catch up.
22: So which way do you go? Because I'm torn the one way. Are you taking old albums and digitizing, or are you taking digital photos and printing photo books? Because I'm so tempted to go back year over year and just do like a 1 year recap photo book.
1: Yeah, and we do. I want to do the books. Friends of ours do that, and I'm totally jealous. Yeah, it looks like an amazing, because I don't print as much as I should. So far, it's been digitizing old print pictures so that I can back them up, because otherwise they exist in only one place, and that kind of scares me. But longer term, yeah, I mean, I've got photos that over the years I've blown up and framed on the wall, and we call that cheap art in the house, because it's kind of our thing. My wife can paint as well, and so there's her work in the house too. I've got to print more, because we got a lot of empty walls and I'd like to fill them in. And every time I look at a picture from whenever it was, it kind of brings me back. I like the stories associated with each photo. It's why every day I post one photo with a story next to it. It just brings me joy. And sort of being able to do that, you know, in the house, to me, that's kind of our next big sort of home artsy project.
22: I've never understood why people go to, like, I don't know, HomeSense and buy random pictures.
1: What's the meaning there? I don't get it.
22: Yeah, I for what it, you pay, I guess, your picture frames, which, by the way, total hack, is go to estate auctions and there's lots of painters that never made it, but their stuff is in a nice frame, and it's way cheaper to buy the frame and just, I'm not going to say toss their picture, but maybe save their picture nicely downstairs and put your own picture in. It's a great way to go. Have you ever used a photo book and done that? 71010. I think that'd be great to learn if anyone's done that, so we can share what it is that you've had your experience here for Good News Tuesday. I've been off social media for over a week, Texter says now, and I've never been happier. Oh, that's interesting. That's Lucky from Kelowna.
1: Yeah, that's a really smart individual. Siesta from social media, highly recommend it. It's good for your it's good for your mental health. We don't realize how toxic social media is until we turn it off and get away from it for a bit. I highly advise anyone give it a try.
22: Text from Quebec. Good news. Last night we got the perfect election results. The PQ will be forced to work with opposition to actually get things done. So there you go. That election obviously shaped up last, well, I guess overnight with all the vote counting. 7-10-10, what is your good news? Jump in for Good News Tuesday. Drew in Montreal says Apple does a pretty good job creating memories with all your photos on your phone automatically into a presentation. I want a book, though. There was one year we went camping. I made a movie with my kids, and it just like we put it to one of the songs of the summer and put it on YouTube. And I go back to it every now and then and watch it. And I remember all the dad things that were in it, which included the... like the pretend you're happy. We need to take a picture.
1: That's a dad, the director.
22: Yeah, they did. They did. Like they totally faked it, right? Like we've come all this way. We're on the ski hill in the middle of summer, going for a hike. We need to take a picture. Just be happy for a second. It's one of my favorite things that I've ever done as a dad. But I wish I had kept it up, and I don't know if I did. But what if you had all of those photos, those so precious, and if you've ever misplaced them or not been able to find them or something on your computer, the panic that hits your belly is a terrible, terrible feeling. And what if you lost all of that? That's where we're going to go next with the conversation, because there's a story of a lady who all of her social media accounts got deleted by Facebook, and she hasn't been able to get in touch with anybody. So you got to be able to create your own archive, and this is such a good reminder to not rely on free services to save your stuff for you. I'm not saying go spend a bunch of money, but it is worthwhile to find some sort of method to keep an archive, even if you get photos printed at Walmart or something, to do that. Carmi Levy is our...
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2: 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Good News Tuesday today, 7-10-10. Send in your good news, no matter how big or how small. We love to hear good news. This text arrives, I think it's directed for Noah and his lamb plan. As his good news, it says, making lamb without mint just ruined my Good News Tuesday.
3: Fantastic.
2: That's a great way to make Noah happy. I can tell you that much. All right, Carmi Levy is here, Shane Hewitt in the Night Shift, and there's a story about a lady who lost all of her Meta accounts overnight. And, of course, trying to get back into her accounts with all things AI these days seems impossible. The story is Jasmine Ault, and locked out of everything. Carmi, this is not the first time we've heard this, so we can kind of go both ways. Probably not good to just store your stuff on Facebook or Instagram. Also, this is what free services get you, no customer service.
4: Yeah, I mean, you know, social media in any form was never meant to be a backup for anything. And so to use social media, you know, whether it's your Facebook account, your Instagram account, whatever it is, as kind of your archive of photos and memories, probably not the best idea for exactly that reason. It is an online service. It's free. There is no customer service anymore. They've fired all the humans who provide it. Artificial intelligence determines what is and is not acceptable. And as this unfortunate case illustrates, she woke up and realized that an AI bot had basically said she violated the rules, didn't tell her what that violation was, and suddenly 20 years of history was gone. So if you're putting all of your eggs in your social media basket, you are incurring a lot more risk than you should.
2: Well, and this is just it, is they don't really have to tell you why. I mean, you're using their stuff for free.
4: Yeah, and there are no, like there's no, they make up the rules as they go along. It's not like there's some kind of consumer protection law in place that requires a certain standard of care from Meta or any other provider. So, you know, they can do as they wish. And if their AI algorithm determines that you've crossed some line and posted something unacceptable, they can just easily disable your account and not tell you why. And then, of course, if you try to regain access to your account, there's no human to talk to because they don't work there anymore. And they will point you toward web pages that can walk you through a certain process. You can submit, your case. But in Meta's case, you get one shot to do it, and you'll likely get an automated response within a few minutes, as this unfortunate woman did, that her appeal was denied, and that was her one and only chance. She was completely out of luck.
2: The rules are widely inconsistent, too, because now they're using AI, and sort of this AI protection level fails lots of times. I mean, back in the day, they've always had AI for years and years and years doing these things, like looking at a picture. Is it a dirty picture? Is it too revealing? And it's very inconsistent. I know that, like, breastfeeding women have had stuff pulled down. And while there's women in see-through bikinis on there doing sexy poses, like, it's been wildly consistent to boot. Again, see earlier comment, free stuff.
4: Yeah, exactly. And the problem is false positives, right? Is that you're using the system in a way that you believe is legitimate, and in all likelihood it absolutely is, but the AI that underpins this monitoring process determines that you've done something wrong and violated the rules. It's a mistake. But unfortunately, the end user pays for that mistake because they can't get access back to it. And Meta has no, you know, as far as Meta's concerned, well, you'll just sign back in and create a new account. They don't care. There's no business incentive for them to change their ways. They're not going to invest more engineering resources or hire more people. And it's not like the government is telling them, or at least here in Canada, that they have to do better. In Europe, it's a very different story. In Europe, they have to provide customer service. In Europe, they have to be more transparent about why accounts have been disabled, and they have to provide a lot more guidance and assistance to users, customers, to get their access back. And what troubles me on this case also is that she had a verified account. In other words, she was paying a certain amount per month to have greater levels of access, more features. And she believed that one of the perks of paying for that was better customer service, because that's included in the, you know, what they tell you. Now, better customer service in this case did not mean human. She had to pay for an even higher tier if she wanted a human to be able to speak to who could help her through this. And so, again, it's sort of dirty pool by Meta. They sort of force all the good customer service capabilities onto only the highest paying customers, and even then there's no guarantee that any of this is going to work. And unlike Europe, where if they did this in Europe, they would be sanctioned. They could potentially have to pay upwards of 7% of their global revenues as punishment. In Canada, there is no law. They can essentially act as they wish.
2: Yeah. Oh, man. And the photos, like keeping your photos online in a second place, like you said, you've only got 1 second spot for it. But this is where it becomes slippery. I mean, how many people are their phone is full and they're making that hard decision on which photos to keep and which photos not to keep just because they're like, oh, my phone's full and I can't take text messages now. And oh, my God, what am I going to do? Like, what kind of solution can we look at that just simplifies? Easy to use tech is the catch, because it's sometimes not always easy.
4: There's a method called the 3-2-1 approach. And so basically that's your photos and let's extend that, files, right? So important documents, important audio clips, whatever it is, you know, things that you need. You should always have 3 copies of them. Whenever I hear people talk about how their phone, they lost their phone and it has, you know, 15 years of content on it, I cringe, because all of your good stuff should never be just on a phone, that if it's lost or damaged, you're up a creek. And so 3 copies of your files. Store them on 2 different kinds of media. So, for example, it could be on an external hard drive, and it could be on, you can burn it to disk if you still burn disks. It could be on a flash drive, whatever it is, and then 1 copy offsite. That way, if heaven forbid anything happens to your home, you still have an opportunity to restore from backup. So 3-2-1. And so that includes online services. If you're an Amazon member, for example, Amazon provides unlimited backup to all of your photos. And that's a feature that most Amazon customers don't even realize is part of their Prime membership. So take advantage of that. As long as you maintain your Amazon membership, you've got free photo storage backups for life. You know, backup drives, they're more expensive now than they were because of the global memory crunch, but we all probably still have drives floating around. Use them for that purpose. And of course, then there are other online services. Google Photos, if you have an Android device, or if you use Google Photos on your iPhone, there is a certain amount of backup on those as well. And so make sure that you set them up, make sure that you're syncing to it, but also don't assume that just because you've set it up once that it's working. Check periodically to make sure that all of your photos are existing in these different places. That way, if one of them suffers a disaster, you can just easily restore.
2: Yeah, it becomes this thing about more jobs, right? Like, I don't know if you've ever forgotten about a bank account and you're like, oh, yeah, right, I forgot about that bank account that I opened up because I was going to save some money for a trip. And it's more things to take care of. And I wish it were easier, but this is the scam, right? Like, we got told that we're going to be all digital. You don't have to worry about filing cabinets anymore. Well, take a wild guess what you're doing. Duplicates, and more of them. And that's why you're getting sold upgrade for $3 a month. You're going to be paying that for the rest of your life. And the catch with Amazon, it's great. I use it. The only catch is you have to pay for the videos. Like, you only get a limited amount of videos. So if you take lots of videos, you got to find a place for those, and then you got to find another place. And oh my good, it's a lot, Carmi.
4: It is. It takes a certain amount of what I like to call care and feeding. But then I also think, well, you know, I've been the person who's, you know, hard drive failed and I had to, you know, find a restore. And until I was able to get it, I was, you know, it took me a week of freaking out till I realized, okay, I can get my photos back. But a little bit of insurance up front can save you a lot of heartache afterward. You know, photos and videos, those are your memories. And so a little bit of upfront effort can save you a lot of heartache later on.
2: Carmi Levy joining us to kick off the show. How do we hide those photos in a place that they're super safe, so we don't lose them, like the story of the young lady who did lose her social media accounts and all those memories as well. Carmi, thanks for popping in today, bud. Appreciate you.
4: Thanks so much, Shane. Great being here.
2: Shane Hewitt and the Night Shift coming up for us next. We are going to get into the biggest stories of the week this week. Matt Gurney, readtheline.ca. Mr. Sunshine is going to...
3: Taking a look at your weather forecast, we'll see partly cloudy skies with a low of 10 overnight. Mainly cloudy into the morning with 30% chance of showers early in the afternoon, reaching a high of 21. Thursday will be sunny with a high of 18. And Friday, a mix of sun and cloud with 30% chance of showers. The temperature steady near 18.
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0: readtheline.ca. That's how you get in touch with Matt Gurney and his friends online, independent journalism and reporting. Substack is what it's called, podcast and more. And they'll even email you new stories, which is pretty awesome. Matt, we saw the election in Quebec happen last night. Yeah. The separatist party, Parti Québécois, did win, but a minority. And now everyone's going to have to work together. The stats said like 30% of the province was considering referendum or separation. That number is far greater than what Alberta's is. But the shifting is happening. And I'm going to start by flanking the outside of this. You've got a referendum in Alberta coming up. You've got the Parti Québécois elected in Quebec. Alberta delivers the most oil and gas. Quebec delivers the most electricity. BC, if ever they got a provincial election coming, if ever independence was on the docket for anybody, now would be the time. And the prime minister has to deal with all of it. Take that where you like.
1: Well, I will also be separating from Canada. I'm just going to declare independence.
0: Sovereign state?
1: Yeah, the sovereign state of Matt. People's Republic of Gurney, whatever you want to call it. There's a lot going on. If I'm the prime minister, I wake up this morning on the one hand wondering, who he'd angered in a previous life. But on the other hand, actually kind of grateful for good karma because his opposition is Pierre Poilievre and Avi Lewis. One of the things that is definitely true for this prime minister is that, all kidding aside about the opposition, his actual opposition is at the provincial level. He's managing difficult relationships with Quebec and Alberta. I don't think right now his relationship with BC is difficult. The British Columbians seem to be finding very new and interesting ways of taking themselves out of contention for anything. So that is maybe a little bit of good news for the Prime Minister. And also in the good news category for Mr. Carney is relatively tranquil relations with Mr. Ford. But no, look, I mean, what are you going to say, right? Like, if you're Mark Carney, you've got a lot of problems all happening at once. The one, if I was tasked with giving him a pep talk, and by the way, I wasn't, and it's not really my job, but I'm just trying to take the top-down view here. The Quebec vote, I think, on the sovereignty front looks worse than it is. When you actually look at the parties that were opposed to a referendum, and I'm not going to call the CAC Federalists, they sort of exist in a weird in-between place. But at the very least, if we look at the parties that were not seeking a referendum, they had a majority of the vote. What happened last night in Quebec was the strangest vote splitting I've ever seen in a Canadian election, where the winning party had less than 30% of the vote. I don't know what to make of that. The electoral reform guys are going to be all over it, but it's a weird vote. The PQ, the Parti Québécois, has already said that they are not rushing to a referendum. So there's a little bit of time if you're Mark Carney. But between Quebec and Alberta, yeah, he could probably... I mean, look, I'll put it this way. I'm not surprised he keeps going to Europe.

0: Trudeau hangover. Quebec, I don't pretend to be an expert on Quebec. Every time the voice from Toronto tries to talk about Quebec, I get angry francophones swearing at me in French. The good news is my French is good enough to keep up with the insults. It's generally not good enough to reply in kind, so I have to insult them back in English. Look, the CAC was unpopular. François Legault had run a pretty popular government for a long time, and then the bottom fell out, and Madame Fréchette stepped in and wasn't able to turn that around. So, you know, there is I would caution people, I'll put it this way, I'll caution people against assuming to read anything massive into the national narrative based on this. This was a basically kick the bums out election. The issue in Alberta, I think, is more complicated and it's more tense, and I do think we have to lay some of that at the feet of the former prime minister. I would say that I think it's too early, and this sounds like a cop-out. I mean this very seriously. I say this to my colleagues sometimes, Shane, that you want to know what I think about these issues? Ask me in 30 years after I got to read the history books about it. Mm. Some stuff only really becomes clear with the passage of time. But one of the things I do think Mr. Trudeau is going to have to struggle with his future legacy, is that the man was elected on a, you know, a optimistic, sunny ways platform in 2015. By 2020, the world was rapidly changing into something nastier, and he did not respond to that.
1: Mm-hmm.
0: And one of the problems that he was asleep at the switch on was the rising Western alienation, and there was no lack of warning. He had plenty of opportunity to choose to do something, and he didn't. I do think my friends in Alberta are perhaps underestimating the extent to which they have now begun to win some of these national debates. But boy, yeah, the former government was pretty asleep at the switch, and Mark Carney has definitely got to clean up and aisle Alberta. That's got to be part of his agenda for sure.
1: Okay, so let's fast forward and look at the future, because you and I like to do this from time to time. And I put a little note in the calendar that 6 months from now, where do you think we need to be? I still maintain that even though popular vote right now seems popular for the prime minister, I think people have a lot of runway for him in the consideration that things, they're trying to navigate a lot right now. What I wonder is how quickly does that change when Donald Trump changes what he's able to do in the States. And I think it's going to get worse before it gets better, by the way, because if he does lose the midterms, his rhetoric will get that much worse. And I often wonder that, you know, do we have enough done for Canadians with cost of living, all the bits and pieces? 6 months from now, I think we need to have an answer for that. What do you think?
0: What worries me right now is I see a government in Mark Carney that has proven very effective at handling a fairly small percentage of the problems we have. And I think they are probably correctly focused on the small number of problems that sort of, when you add them up, equal a big part of our problem. Two or three problems can end up being a big share of your total problems, and I think they're focused on that. But I do think there are a lot of things they are not focused on. Cost of living, not that they're ignoring it, but right now a lot of what they're having to do with the United States could actually, at least in the short term, worsen the cost of living problems. Some of these national unity issues, I think, as well. Some of what we have to do to deal with the United States could inflame those divisions. So if I'm Mark Carney, yeah, I think your day-to-day concern is the United States and sort of trying to supercharge the Canadian economy, which are related. But cost of living issues are where governments usually fall. National unity issues have long been a problem for Canadian prime ministers. And the other thing I would just mention, just because, you know, you jokingly call me Mr. Sunshine, here I am really bringing the good cheer. None of us are promised a smooth geopolitical situation. We've had way more wars and other similar events in recent years than Canadians are used to. The military gets it. I think Carney gets it. And I think we're trying to respond accordingly. But if you were to ask me to write now, name our top 10 existential problems, the problem would not be thinking of 10. It would be pruning the list down to 10.
1: Yeah. Yeah, I agree. Well, 6 months from now, we will do it again. Matt Gurney, readtheline.ca. Every Tuesday, he does bring the sunshine, I'm telling you. He's just like this basking in the ray.
0: My smile can light up a room.
1: Get connected with Matt's work online. You'll see it there. Thank you, brother.
0: Thank you.
1: Shane Hewitt in the Night Shift. Okay, coming up, and it's our Good News Tuesday. So we're going to add some good news stories.

0: Shall you, including a story about a guy who shot a $100,000 ball hockey shot. Pretty incredible video.
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0: to Shane Hewitt and the Night Shift on the iHeartRadio Talk Network. And I can put
1: you in. It's Good News Tuesday, where we share good news stories, and I was watching this video online. It was on the CTV website, and it was a charity event, and much like, you know, center ice of hockey, hole-in-one at golf, whatever, shoot the puck, get it in the hole. Well, this is a ball hockey tournament, and the guy's taking a shot from the other end of the outdoor ball hockey rink, trying to get the ball, the hockey ball, through the hole. And I'm listening to this thing, and I'm like, oh, this is kind of cool. And there's this announcer guy walking around, but you don't see his face. And I didn't read it, and I'm listening to it, and I'm like, get out of here. Is that Rod Black? And then I go and I read it, and it says, you know, TSN host to Rod Black and all the things. And sure enough, it's Rod Black, and he's here right now. Hey, brother.
2: Hey, how are you?
1: I'm good. Yeah, like yeah. It was, you stood
2: it's
1: out.
2: One of my, I've done the Olympics, the Stanley Cup, the World Series, the World Cup, you name it, the NBA Championship, and I also do road hockey.
1: Yes.
2: But it was, but it's not just a tournament, it's a day, and it was for Princess Margaret Cancer Foundation, and they've raised through the years an inordinate amount of money, $40 million, $4 million this year, so great cause, but that... I got to tell you something. Out of all the things I've seen in sports, that might have been the most miraculous.
1: So the reaction was amazing. And tell me about that hug, because like he ran to you and hugged you. And in excitement, the guy just put the ball through the $100,000 hole.
2: Yeah, his name is Wayne Robbins, and he's a longtime benefactor for Princess Margaret Cancer Foundation. It's personal for him, family members, himself. Dr. Marcus Bernardini, very close to him. He, you know, I had chatted with him. I knew that he was going to do this. This is a crazy story. I knew he was going to shoot, because for every $150 somebody donates, Shane, you get a ballot with a chance to win $100,000. And I'm going to tell you, I thought this was impossible. Mm-hmm. So the day before, we were joking about it and said, you know, if it happens, you know, I know you, you're probably going to donate it back. He goes, I'm definitely donating it back.
1: That's wild.
2: Yada, yada. But I'm thinking... You know, he doesn't play a lot of road hockey. He's not the most athletic guy. Great golfer. But I'm thinking, I'll be trash talking him. Usually, and the hole was infinitesimal. It was like
1: I've got the measurement.
2: So yeah, 75 feet away.
1: Yeah. And 66 millimeter ball into a 71.3 millimeter hole.
2: So it was crazy. So he gets up there. Now, Andrea Quadrini was the other finalist. She, too, giving a lot of money to Princess Margaret Cancer Foundation donating it. So we got probably 5,000 people around watching. It's a celebrity game, so they're playing against the fundraisers, and this is kind of an add-on, you know, one of those kind of things, pre-game or between periods. So again, I honestly didn't think anybody would do it. I honestly had not even any doubt that this wouldn't happen. You could go on every betting website, and there wasn't a chance I'd put money on this. So Andrea could not watch Wayne. They couldn't practice. They couldn't watch each other. So they get two shots each. So I'm thinking if one of them hits the net, that would be that would be a goal scored. But Wayne gets up from 75 feet away, and there were a lot of little rules about staying back of the line. And it wasn't like he basically got rolled this thing. It was like a putt at the Masters. It was going that slowly. And I'm watching it, and it's curling, and I'm watching it, and the damn thing goes right in the hole, goes into the net. I absolutely was shocked. You probably heard my reaction.
1: Well, we've got it here. Let's actually hear making the shot right now. Can you hit it, Noah?
3: Okay, Wayne, thank you for all the money you've raised, by the way. Incredible through the years. 75 feet to glory. First shot, he gets two. Here it goes. Let's hear it, everybody. Oh, look at this. Look at this. Look at this. Oh, oh, you're kidding me. You're kidding.
1: Oh. That's a beautiful thing. Oh, man.
2: I got to tell you, I've had a lot of "you're kidding me's." That's kind of the catchphrase for a lot of announcers. But that one honestly shocked me. And then I run out to center ice, and he jumps in my arms. It was like the Cornwallier Henderson pose, and he kept staying. Like, I couldn't let him down. And then all the celebrities came over, which was incredible. Here's like Paul Coffey and Rachel Holman, and actually it was kind of like a curling shot. You know, we got Kirk Muller out there, and it was incredible. Rob Brand Jenner and Tessa Bonhomme. You know, this wide range, like 28 celebrities are hugging. hugging him. I thought I'd have to put the paddles on him. Oh, I know it was for cancer, but I'm thinking he might have a heart attack or a stroke. And then I talked to him after, and you know, the greatest thing that happened that day, that might have been the second, because then the first thing that happened as I interviewed him right on the pavement on center ice, he said that he would donate the money right back, all $100,000 of it, right back to Princess Margaret,
1: which is amazing because $100,000 will change most people's lives.
2: Yeah, you know, I love Wayne too, because he's got some money, but still, you know, he gave it right back. And here, so what is lost in everything is Andrea still had a chance for another 100.
1: Oh, wow.
2: So she got up and took her shot. She had two shots. Her first shot, she missed by this much.
1: Oh, just like
2: which was incredible.
1: Wow.
2: And then missed the net on the second, but she's a great lady. But I was so excited. So excited for Wayne and for Princess Margaret Cancer Foundation and everybody who was involved. It was an incredible, incredible day.
1: Well, Rod Black, it was great to hear your voice and see you in it. If you want to get connected with Rod, you can. His book, Cut to Black, is out. That's the last time he was on. Was talking about the book.
2: Well, yeah, thanks. And thanks for that. The book's doing well on the bestseller list, which I really like, which is fantastic. But the thing is, maybe I'll have to now, definitely in the sequel, I think Wayne Robbins gets a chapter, Shane.
1: Oh, I think,
2: he gets a chapter.
1: He should get a chapter. That's a great idea. Rod, thanks so much for being here, brother. I appreciate you.
2: All right. Anytime, my friend.
1: All right, cool. It's Good News Tuesday. Rod Black right there. And what a good news story that is, to be able to just take that and experience all of it. And, man, ctvnews.ca has the entire article. If you want to see the full video, I do suggest you do it. If anything else, seeing Rod catch Wayne is absolutely worth it. Okay, since it's Good News Tuesday, we have a chance to do one more quick story here. Carolyn Combe has a story about a prairie crew discussing the Great Canadian Hike and the Trans-Canada Trail going hiking this past month.
4: It's a trail that all across Canada, Canadians are using. It's something that we are using a lot. In our summer, we were in BC and Alberta, and we were biking and walking and hiking all across Canada. So it's a trail that gets used. It's a trail that's important for our health and for our physical being. So, yeah.
5: Here in our province alone, describe the trail and which areas are typically visited here.
4: Yeah, so our family, we love going on the trails here in Manitoba, whether that's in Winnipeg. We're biking constantly around like the Forks, as well as it connects to other parts. So we just biked from Winnipeg all the way to Grand Beach on mostly Trans-Canada trails. So it is all over, and there's lots of places to go.
1: Conversation. If you want to get connected with more good news, all you have to do is text 71010. Let us know your good news story. No matter how big or how small, Good News Tuesday means we share it and help our brothers and sisters try to step in and find some of the good when the day might be leaning the other way. Noah shared his plans to do lamb this weekend, offended by the lack of mint on the text line. Noah's lamb has taken over Good News Tuesday so far. Another text says, don't forget the lemon with the lamb to cut the fat.
6: Oh, obviously you use lemon. Come on.
1: Okay, see, I didn't know that. We're learning new things. Maybe that's part of three things we learned today coming up.
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